0: than analysts expected. The price of Brent crude settled just above $94 a barrel. It was trading under $72 a barrel before the war with Iran started. Treasury yields rose in the bond market. The yield on the 10-year Treasury climbed to 4.66%. Seth Sutel, New York.
1: News and analysis at townhall.com. From Washington, I'm Keith Peters. Extensive wildfires have hit several towns in Sicily, Italy, and have engulfed large areas in central Spain as hot, dry weather continues across much of Europe.
2: Firefighters in central Spain are battling a massive wildfire in Guadalajara, which has burned around 30,000 hectares. That's around 74,000 acres. This comes less than 2 weeks after a deadly fire in southern Spain killed 13 people. Spain Prime Minister Pedro Sanchez, in the Guadalajara town Tamajon, has urged political unity to combat climate change. He tells local people and officials there's been four times more major fires so far this year compared to the previous year. More than 100,000 hectares have been scorched as a result of the fire or fires throughout Spain. I'm Charles Tilladesma.
1: Torrential rains caused flash floods in West Virginia that inundated homes and businesses, washed out bridges, and led to numerous water rescues. More at townhall.com.

0: Normal is broke and common sense is weird. So we're here to help you transform your life. From the Ramsey Network and the Fairwinds Credit Union Studio, this is The Ramsey Show. I'm George Camel here with Dr. John Deloney. We're taking your calls at 888-825-5225. You call us up, we'll try to help you take the right next step for your money and your life. Hannah kicks us off in Orlando, Florida. What's going on, Hannah?
1: Hi. So me and my husband are currently on baby step number 2. We're completely debt-free aside from our mortgage. So we are trying to get our 3 to 6 month savings built up so that way we can move on to the other baby steps. My question is, when we are setting up our emergency savings or 3 to 6 months, what should we include in that? So I am a stay-at-home mom, but I also own my own business. So I work part-time and then I have my health insurance that we pay for privately. Should I include the health insurance expense as part of that, since it is something that it is really expensive for both me and my daughter? So we're just trying to figure out what we should include in our emergency savings plan itself.
0: Yeah, it sounds like you guys are wanting to lean towards 6 months versus the 3. That's sort of the spectrum that we have. And if you do have, you know, if there's single income or variable income or there's health issues in the family, then you want to lean towards 6. You'd rather be safe than sorry and not have enough to cover the gap. So 6 months is the goal. How much money is that?
1: Between like mortgage, like our HOA, car insurance, health insurance, and groceries, it probably would be, I would estimate probably about $15,000 to $17,000 for 6 months for us.
0: Okay.
1: And that's not including health insurance. Our health insurance for me and my daughter is about $600 a month. So it's pretty expensive, unfortunately.
0: Okay, so let's add that in. So $600 a month, 6 months worth. Let's add another $4,000 for that. So now we're at basically $20,000 would get you guys by for 6 months to cover all of your basic needs.

0: family, friends, just paying for gas and stuff like that. So we've been pretty blessed, actually.
1: Well, and also, y'all have made some choices. So you have been blessed, you are privileged, you are fortunate, all those things are true, and you're choosing to do things a little bit differently, right?
0: Yeah.
1: And so, yes, we're fortunate and we've been lucky in some areas, and also we're working really hard. I like to, George, tell me if this is bananas. Emergency fund for me, philosophically, is if I walked in here and Dave Ramsey said, "You're fired, get out," that me and my wife would be able to eat and take care of our bills for the next 6 months. But practically speaking, it was not this past week. It was the week before. In one day, I got up early before work. I took one of my family's vehicles, and I have a 16-year-old, so there's three drivers. I took one vehicle to one automotive shop. I took another vehicle to another automotive shop. I got dropped off at work. While I was at work, I got a call from the air conditioner guy that my central unit had to be replaced, like had to be taken off. And my wife called and said, the well's broken, like out in the country. Like, so we have no water in the house. All that was on one day. And it was annoying, and it put me in a bad mood, and I was full drama queen. Ask anybody who was working with me. But also, that's
2: if you had longer hair, you could have flipped it.
1: Oh, I would have been flipping it, yes. But that is what the emergency fund is for. So philosophically, it's I can sleep at night knowing that I have a six-month or longer runway to if the worst of the worst happens. And also, practically speaking, the air conditioner goes out, the cars need to get fixed, the water isn't coming on all in the same day, our pets' heads are falling off, all of it happens in one day. I have that in an account somewhere, I don't have to go borrow money for it, I can just pull from an account, I become my own bank, right? So that's how it works for me in my house. So I would definitely keep your health insurance in there, because if your husband was to lose his job, that you don't want to be uninsured with two small kids for 6 months, right?
0: Yeah.
1: Two small kids do what two small kids do, and they fall down and they hit things and they drop things and whatever, right? So you build that in, but also if the car blows up in 2 months, you're going to repair that from the $20,000 emergency fund you've saved.
0: Okay, perfect.
2: So how much longer till you guys are there? Is this a couple of months?
0: We're really unsure. He actually just got a pretty impressive increase with his hourly. So they gave him a $5 an hour increase.
2: Awesome.
0: Then I am going to be starting adding on another day with my job, probably in September or October. And my income is really variable, so it's kind of hard to tell. I'm hoping that we can have that done within like by November. That's kind of what I'm hoping, but I'm also trying not to put pressure on us just because we do have a little one and they take up a lot of time and a lot of resources most of the time.
2: Yeah. Well, I was going to say the emergency fund is for three things, that are urgent, necessary, and unexpected. So if there's things in your life where you know we're going to have to do maintenance and repair on, let's just set up a sinking fund for those things so they don't feel like an emergency when they pop up. So separate those two things in your mind. In your budget, let's say you have, you know, maybe $200 for car maintenance and repair. Well, now, 12 months from now, you get $2,400 ready to cover those things versus you having to pull from the emergency fund.
0: Yeah.
2: And last thing is keep it in a high-yield savings account. Do you guys have one of those already?
0: We do not. Would you recommend that we move all of our emergency savings into that and just not have anything or keep a very minimal amount in our bank account savings account itself?
2: Yes, I would keep a buffer in your checking account. For some people, that's $500. For some people, it's $1,000. So you guys decide how much buffer you want to keep in checking so you're not riding it to zero. But then other than that, keep the whole emergency fund in a high-yield savings account. And the one that we recommend is Fairwinds Credit Union. You guys can open that. It actually has a checking account with it, a no-fee checking, high-yield savings. It's over 3% right now, and a Ramsey-themed debit card. So you can get that at fairwinds.org/Ramsey, and that will get you guys set up. Once you have that, Hannah, it is a game changer. Like, you just sleep better at night knowing that whatever comes your way in life, and something will come your way, you're just going to kind of swat it like a bug. It's the best feeling in the world.
0: It's a nice feeling to know.
2: Yes. And you guys are so close. I mean, even

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So you're so close. Keep going. 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It's one of the most boring, unfulfilling baby steps, but it's one of the most important, too. 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
0: When you're stuck in a cycle with money, you know, two steps forward, one step back, it can feel like you're losing your mind. But you're not alone. And trust me, you're not crazy. When my husband Sam and I were broke, paying off $460,000 of debt, listen, finding enough loose change just to buy an iced coffee so I wouldn't overdraw the account, I tell you, that was a well-developed skill. 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
4: Hi, thank you for having me.
3: Absolutely.
4: So my question is, how can I make large purchases like buying plane tickets or paying for car services without a credit card?
3: What a baller, Ann. How much are we talking?
4: Well,
3: what's like the most you could spend, and why is it an issue right now for you?
4: Yeah, so I have most... the way that I'm living, most of my income goes into my savings. 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And I don't have a credit card, so I currently will, like, pay my parents back when they...
3: You'll have them cover it. And so this is if more like fear of fraud.
4: Yeah.
3: It's not that the transaction can't go through. 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
5: 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So whenever I'm about to buy plane tickets online, Southwest never has my information. They have this number generated from privacy.com, and it gives me that three-digit code and the date. I feel like I'm doing a commercial for them. But I have.
3: No, they really are great because I used them for years, and finally they came onto my show. So I think now privacy.com/George, you get $5 just for signing up,
5: awesome.
3: Which is pretty cool.
5: But,
3: so you can check that out.
5: That I'm terrified of ID theft. I also have ID theft insurance through Xander, but I'm scared of that stuff too. I don't like giving my debit card out. And so that's the exact site I use, and it's free. Privacy.com, it's free.
3: And anytime that there's like an Apple Pay option on a website, I use that because that, again, is encrypted. It's not actually sending over my debit card information. So that is, I mean, John and I are both guys who don't have a credit card, and we make a lot of large purchases online. And
5: I travel a lot.
3: I do it without flinching.
5: Yeah.
4: Okay.
3: Does that solve the conundrum?
4: I'm definitely going to look into that. Could you clarify how exactly I put my, like, how do I transfer the money to this privacy.com?
3: So it doesn't actually transfer. All it's doing is it's pulling from your debit card. They're just sort of acting as a middleman with a different virtual card number so that you're protected against those breaches.
5: So
3: and
5: Amazon, Netflix, if Netflix gets hacked, they're not going to have my information. They're going to have this one number.
3: So let's say I sign up for a free trial and I use one of these virtual cards and I say, hey, don't let any amount over $1 come through. Well, when that trial tries to charge me, it just won't go through. It can't charge my bank account. It'll decline it. So that's the kind of stuff that you can set up with each individual card. And like John said, you can have it be a one-time thing, and then the card's never used again. So that's helped me a whole lot with large purchases on top of Apple Pay. And, you know, there's a bunch of other things, Ann, and I talk about it in my book, Breaking Free from Broke. I'll send you a copy of that, too. In the credit cards chapter, I sort of lay out all the things that you can do and should do to live credit card free and sleep well while doing it.
5: And let me ask you this question. Why do you transfer all of your money to savings and not keep a buffer in your checking account?
4: So I get my direct deposit right to my savings account, and then I'll move some to my checking for...
3: Is that as like a discipline play so that you're not tempted to spend it?
4: Yes.
3: Okay. So you're not like running out of money trying to pay bills during the month. You're transferring as much as you need to cover all the bills?
4: Correct.
3: Okay.
5: Yeah, that's so cool. If you have to make a big purchase like a car rental or a plane tickets or a refrigerator, just pull from savings and move it over into your checking account. And then that money will be there whenever, if you use privacy.com or Apple Pay or any other service like that. But I'm with you on wanting to protect my debit card. And again, George, you're the one who taught me this. Debit cards have the same fraud protection that credit cards do. There's just a thing in my head about it feels like the checking account is kind of like an arm's length extension from under my mattress. And it feels like I don't want to give all these companies that I don't know like a hand under my mattress to just take money out wherever they want to.
3: Well,
5: I know it doesn't work like that, but in my head it does. And
3: well, when it's your money... Yeah. Versus like the credit card company's money, you feel like, well, man, I'm really exposed here. But if your debit card says Visa or MasterCard, there's a zero liability policy with them. And there's also something called the Electronic Fund Transfer Act that covers debit cards in cases of fraud. So the key is pay attention, report it, and you'll be fine. Your money's not just going to randomly disappear. And I don't keep $100,000 in checking. I keep what I need for the month. Mm-hmm. So it's not like my entire world's disappearing. So there's a few good things you can do there, and hang on the line. We'll send you a copy of the book as well. Great question. Micah is in Jackson, Mississippi up next. What's going on, Micah?
6: Hey, how are you guys doing?
3: Doing well. How can we help?
6: Yes, sir. So I am just getting started with using the baby steps to get out of debt.
5: Welcome to the cult, brother. Welcome.
6: Yeah. Well, I was ignorant when I first got married. Some people told me to do it, and I was like, oh, whatever. And now I'm finally, you know, you get older and wiser, and you got to do things a little bit better. But in my ignorance, I purchased a truck, and now I'm upside down on it, trying to sell it to get out of debt. And I'm not sure. I've had it posted for sale for several weeks now, and I know it'll probably take longer, but I haven't had any bites on it or anybody interested in it. And so I'm just wondering what other course of action I could take to try to get out from underneath this thing quicker.
5: I got three things you need to get before the day's over. You ready?
6: All right.
5: An old rag, a can of gasoline, and a match. That'll get rid of that truck, right? Just kidding. Don't do any of what I just said. Don't do that. I was just playing with you.
6: Okay.
3: Here's some real things you could do. You could contact like a CarMax and Carvana and just see what they will give you for it. That'll give you sort of your floor. At least you know this is the least I'll get for it if they're offering that.
6: Okay.
3: Trade-in value at a dealership is going to be way less. And then your best bet is that private party to get the highest number, but it could take longer. And so I would be looking at your listing going, are the photos good enough? Is the description good enough? Can I list it other places other than Facebook Marketplace and Craigslist? Can I ask around to my community or friends to see if anyone's interested in this? What is it currently listed at?
6: Well, I've got it listed for payoff. So I've got it listed at $29,500 for payoff.
3: Okay, so that's what's left on the loan.
6: Yes.
3: But what's it actually worth if you looked at Kelly Blue Book private party value?
6: Yes, so I could get $24,000 to $25,000 for it.
3: Okay, so you're asking really more than it's worth right now.
6: Yeah,
3: that's the problem.
6: I was ignorant enough to buy it, so I was hoping somebody else would be ignorant enough to buy it. But you know,
3: like there's a sucker born every day. All right. Well, I would try lowering the price to what it's actually worth, and so now the difference is on you. So you come up with the difference in cash. So if that's $5,000, you either need to save up $5,000 real quick by working extra, selling stuff, or go down to your local credit union and get a personal loan for $5,000, because that's better than being $30,000 in debt. Would you agree?
6: I do.
3: Do you have something else to drive, or do you need to then buy a beater car in the meantime?
6: So we have my wife's car, but I would have to have something else to drive, and that's – you know, that's kind of the thing. I want to sell it and then try to get something else. I know a bunch of people that have maybe an extra vehicle they would let me borrow from time to time, you know, but the good thing is I don't live but like 5 minutes from work. And
3: yeah,
6: so,
3: if you can go to like one car family,
5: bicycle,
3: carpool,
5: baby, bicycle.
3: Bike. I had a roommate that did that.
5: I was me.
3: He biked to TGI Fridays uphill.
5: I was a dean of students at a graduate school. I left my suits in the office. I rode my bike to work. I was that guy.
3: That's rock and roll. That's how you keep your physique, John. Pretty incredible. So those are a lot of things you can do, Micah, but I would not try to sell it for more than it's worth. It's going to take light years to get rid of that thing.

0: You know, one of the first things I discovered working in the financial world is how absolutely devastating it is when the breadwinner of a family dies. 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
1: With SRN News, I'm Keith Peters in Washington. Torrential rains in West Virginia have caused flash flooding that inundated homes and businesses. Authorities say the floods washed out bridges and led to numerous water rescues in portions of the state. West Virginia Governor Patrick Morrissey said Wednesday some people are unaccounted for, but he didn't specify whether any deaths occurred. Forecasters said up to 7 inches of rain fell in some places. President Trump honored the lives of 4 U.S. service members who were killed in the Middle East and returned to their families at an Air Force base in Delaware. Trump saluted Wednesday as 4 transfer cases carrying the service members' remains were escorted off an airplane during the dignified transfer. On Wall Street, the Dow down by 6 points, the Nasdaq dropped 146. More details at srnnews.com.
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0: 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Gail is in San Antonio. What's going on, Gail?
1: Hi, I'm a little nervous.
0: Take your time.
1: I'm just wanting to find out if it would be either ill-advised or morally wrong to divorce my husband.
0: Whoa.
2: What's going on, Gail?
1: Well, we've been married 27 years. I got married later in life. I was almost 40 before I got married. Well, I'm 38 when I got married. And he is 2 years older than me, and he refuses to work. He got fired from his job back in March, has not gotten another job, and is not trying to get another job. And I can't keep living like this. We live on Social Security, his and mine. I've been disabled for 26 years. And he just started on Social Security. And it's extremely tight. We have no savings, no retirement, no nothing. And I don't know what to do anymore. I can't keep living like this.
2: When you say you can't keep living like this, what is the this? Is it you can't keep living like this, the reality that you're 65 and you're staring down the barrel of another 20 or 30 years and you don't have anything saved, y'all got nothing? And that reality you can't keep living like, or is your husband being ugly and abusive? Is it things are so
1: he's
2: tight?
1: He's not being ugly and abusive, but I can't stand the stress of not knowing from one day to the next how long we're going to make it.
2: Okay. So the Social Security, his and yours added together, is not covering your bills, is not giving y'all any margin?
1: Well, I get $13.51 a month.
2: Okay.
1: He gets $8.11.
0: $8.11?
2: $811?
1: Yep.
0: That's it?
1: That's it.
0: Was he not working for a long time?
1: He is a musician. And he worked for cash for most of his life.
0: Okay, so you guys are bringing in a little over $2,100, and that's it.
1: That's it.
0: Do you rent? Do you have a mortgage?
1: We live in a paid-for house. It's kind of an unusual situation. It's a house that is in a trust for me from my father's estate. We pay the insurance on it.
0: You pay insurance and taxes, and you got, you know, food and... Do you have a car, car insurance, gas, all of that?
1: We have two cars that are paid for. They're 22 years old.
2: All right, let me get into the nitty gritty of this. Okay, I'm gonna take an alternative route. Okay, paint me a picture of what happens. Let's say George and I are like, yes, file for divorce today. And you get off the phone and you call a local attorney. You give them $5,000 and they file for divorce today. Then you've been married long enough. The judge forces you to sell this house. You'll split it in half. And you've take whatever the amount of money is divided by two and you're holding that. And that's all you have for the rest of your life, unless there's something else in this trust. And
0: now you're living off $1,300.
2: And you got $1,300 coming in. Will that give you the peace that you're looking for?
1: Well, let me backtrack just a little bit. I've already talked to an attorney.
2: Okay.
1: And when I had my will done, and because I wanted to make sure that my husband didn't get anything in my will. And
0: they ain't much to get, Gail. I mean, Well, like you're saying the house?
1: He assured me that my house, because it's in trust, is not community property. In the state of Texas, anything in a trust from a will is not community property.
0: What's the house worth?
1: So he couldn't. Between $350 and $400.
0: Okay. So that's by far your, that's really your only asset at this point. The cars are not worth much and you got nothing in savings or retirement.
2: Trust the legal advice.
0: But even then, there's still this new life. Let's say there's a new chapter where you're solo living in this house. It's paid for, but now you only get your income. Is that the reality?
1: I can make it. I've already been putting this to paper for 6 months.
2: So why are you calling us, Gail? You've already left your marriage. Like, you're already out.
1: Well, I didn't know if it was ill-advised to do that or if it was morally wrong for me to do that because I never intended to, you know, I thought it was going to be forever.
2: I got you. The heartbreak of that's there. I'm not going to outsource my morality to you. I can't be the one that gives you permission to make this life-altering decision. Because I'm convinced there's other things going on here that you're not telling me about, which is completely fine, and I get it. Not wanting to put all of the dirty laundry out on public, I get that. But you have to look in the mirror and say, I am making this decision. I do think there is a till death do us part for sickness and in health, for richer and poor, and I also think fidelity is bigger than being a person of fidelity, cheating, if you will, does not just happen if you sleep with somebody else. I think being a person of fidelity inside of a marriage, not you can cheat on your spouse with a golf course. You can cheat on your spouse by just sitting on the couch and not participating in the necessary lifeblood of a home. And so,
1: and that's how I feel I've been treated.
2: But you have to own that decision. I'm not going to give you that.
1: Okay.
2: Okay. What I want to tell you is you have left your marriage. You just haven't put it on paper yet. If you want to sit down with your husband and say, here's where we are, here's what I'm about to do. If you want to rebuild something for the back half of the fourth quarter of our life, here's the clear path towards rebuilding trust with me. Here's what I need from you. But what you've told me is it's not financial because you can make it on your $1,350. There's something in the alchemy here where seeing him sitting on the couch collecting his $800 is bringing you to a point where I am going to end this marriage. So that tells me there's other things going on here that's not financial, that's not wondering what's coming next. You got to pay for a house, you got to pay for cars. Like, there's something else here, and he deserves, I believe, for you to be very clear and direct with him and respectful and honorable, like treat him with dignity and respect. But here is the thing, or here's the things that have been going on for 20 years, been going on for the last year, that I am at the doorway to walk out of here. Or more realistically, you're about to be out of here because I'm staying in this house because it's mine and it's in a trust and it's protected and you can't have any of it.
1: Yeah.
2: And he will probably say, I'll see you in court, and they can duke it out there.
1: Okay.
2: Because what's he going to do? He's going to be a 67-year-old man homeless getting $100 a month.
1: Right.
2: If it's your way of forcing him back to work, have that conversation with him.
1: That's what I've tried to do. I've tried to tell him that, you know, you can't live on $800 a month and, you know, there's no way you'll survive. And, I mean, we both have life insurance. Mine is only $50,000 because I wasn't insurable.
2: Yeah, but that's for after.
0: It doesn't solve any of our problems while we're alive. Right. And that's what we're trying to help you do. So, your decision to end this marriage solves one problem of one giant problem. And that's what we really want to help you solve for what happens for the next 5, 10, 15 years, not just this year.
2: Whatever you decision make moving forward, be very clear-eyed about what happens next.

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0: Joanna is in Edmonton, Canada. What's going on, Joanna? How can we help today?
1: Hi there. Thanks for taking my call. I am just wondering if we are in babysit too. Wondering if we should be paying or selling off our paid vehicles to help pay down this debt.
0: Okay. Tell us more. How much debt do you guys have total?
1: $193,000.
0: All right. That's all consumer debt. That's not any mortgages?
1: No, the mortgages aren't included.
0: All right. And what's your household income?
1: $380,000.
0: Fantastic. All right. What are the cars worth?
1: The truck is worth $40,000. The car, I'm going to say, is worth $30,000. And then we have two Harley Davidsons, and they're each about $15,000.
0: Okay. And those are all paid for?
1: Yes, they are.
0: Wow. So what makes up the $193,000 in debt?
1: Well, we have $35,000 in credit card. We have loans, which
0: just
1: is
0: personal
1: about,
0: loans.
1: Yeah. Well, just loans. Like we have a solar loan, and we have a line of credit, and we have a couple loans just for we had some dental work done and stuff like that, so medical.
0: Okay.
1: And then the big one in there is the boat.
0: Oh, a boat. What's left on the boat?
1: Yeah. $100,000.
0: And what's this boat worth?
1: About $130,000.
0: Hey.
2: God almighty, Joanna, sell the boat.
0: Sell the boat before the cars you need.
2: You need cars. You don't need a boat.
0: Why aren't you guys willing to sell the boat?
2: You didn't even mention the boat.
1: Well, because it's at our cottage, and that's what we love to do when we're at the cottage.
0: Oh, so you have multiple properties.
1: To be honest.
0: Okay.
1: Yes, we have two properties.
2: Joanna, you sound like somebody who makes a bunch of money. You and your partner make a lot of money. And y'all don't like saying no to each other.
0: You're very improv. Yes, and.
2: I was just thinking while you were talking. George told somebody to sell their horse one time. And he still hasn't, like, still...
0: That thing has a soul. The boat just has a motor.
2: But so I'm hesitant to tell Harley people to sell their two paid-for Harleys.
0: I'm actually more scared to tell someone to sell a Harley.
2: Yeah, I mean, because that's a lifestyle.
0: Those guys can beat me up.
2: But I don't know a lot of Harley lifestyle boaters with a $150,000 boat. Like, you got to pick a subgenre, Joanna, and go with it. Right?
1: Yeah, and this is the thing, though. See, we don't ride the Harleys very much anymore because our lifestyle has changed.
2: Then sell them today.
0: Okay, so here's the thing. If you sold the boat and sold the Harleys, that's 130 plus 30. It's 160K of your 193 paid off.
2: And you make 380, so by Christmas you'll be debt-free with three easy steps.
1: That's true.
0: So that's option one. Or you sell the cars and you only have the Harleys to get around in, which is probably not ideal in Canada. And now you still need to go buy new cars, which I'm guessing for your lifestyle is going to be a hard pill to swallow to go buy a $5,000 car.
2: Yeah, you can't drive an 86 used Camry up to your cottage to get in your $150,000 boat, right? The flip of this is y'all make $380,000 if you sold this boat, which you love. I love being out on the water. I totally get it. And you sold these motorcycles. And then y'all buckle down for 4 or 5 months with this great salary y'all make, and you're completely debt-free. Then you get to decide, do we want to stay boat people? And if you do, awesome. Mm-hmm. Y'all make $380,000 within one calendar year. You'll have saved up enough cash. If that's where you want to direct your spending power.
0: We're not saying never own a boat again.
2: Yeah,
0: we're
2: Dave has a couple of boats, and they're more expensive than my house. They're awesome.
1: Right.
2: And he does these... I don't know. He's almost killed me and George on him multiple times. Like, I love being out on the water, but it comes in an order, right? And you just have to decide if we want to be free people or we want to be boat people more.
1: True.
0: How much do you guys have in savings?
1: We have just our $1,000 emergency fund, and then we have $10,000.
0: You got $10,000. Okay. So here's my question. Where is the $380,000 going if we're still taking on lines of credit and payments? Where's that money going?
1: Well, so those debts have been for a while. Like, they've been a long time there. And that's why we weren't getting anywhere, so we got on your program, which we've actually, since January, paid off $46,000, which
0: Way to go.
1: I think pretty good.
0: So take your monthly bills plus your minimum payments. How much is that per month if you guys buckle down?
1: We actually owe about $16,000 a month.
0: $16,000 a month is your burn right
1: so
0: now.
1: It's because we have two homes.
0: Got it. Homes, so. And how much are you actually taking home every month?
2: 35?
1: No, we're taking home what he brings home, about 20.
0: 20. Okay, because 380, that's 31 gross, and you're saying you bring home 20. Are you guys doing any investing right now?
1: No, we paused that because of the program.
0: Okay.
1: I got for retirement.
2: Wait, you only bring home 20 and you make, I guess Canada takes 60% of what you make.
0: But let's do the math here, right? You bring home 20, your bills are 16. That leaves you with 4 if you're lucky to attack your smallest debt, right?
1: Mm-hmm.
0: So we're going to do 193 divided by 4. It's going to take you 4 years at this rate if you just use the margin you have, making 380. That is soul crushing.
2: Or you can do it in 4 months.
1: It is. Yeah.
0: So you decide. If you're willing to sacrifice for 4 years to just stay on this plan and knock it out, you can. I personally wouldn't.
1: Mm.
0: Making 380, you should be done with this thing so much faster, and the boat is the thing standing in your way of freedom.
1: Yeah. So I'm on board to do this. This is my idea, but my husband is a little bit hesitant.
0: And why is he hesitant? Does he not feel the weight of this like you do?
1: He does, but I kind of drive it more, so he's in agreement, and we're doing the steps, but I think to sell the boat is going to be a hard sell.
2: Although, if
1: I put it in perspective the way you just did, that might be different.
2: That's where I find couples are successful is if one of them is honest about the thing beneath the thing, because the boat will turn into a weird proxy war. Oh, we're just going to go to the cottage and sit on the bank and stare at each other, like, What about this? What about our grandkids? Like, it becomes this whole other thing. If you sit down and say, I want us to be a free household. I want us to be free. I don't want the government to own us. I don't want they already take 60% of our paycheck. I don't want creditors to own us. I want us to be in charge of our destiny. It's the nerd word of it, the psychology word is agency. I want us to be agents of our future. And we can get a boat within a year. I also think y'all can contract your burn rate quite a bit too. $16,000 a month over two properties. Y'all are living pretty large at both places, right?
1: Yeah, probably, I'd say.
2: So for 6 months, for a year, y'all could contract those expenses quite a bit and say, what if instead of saying, here's what everything we want to do adds up to, which is 16, what if y'all had an exercise, and this could be super fun. It could be full of laughter and poking at each other and making jokes, cracking jokes with each other, but say, let's pretend all we had was $9,000 a month. Could we figure that out across two properties? I bet y'all could. And then suddenly material, like $6,000 just comes out of the ether, or $7,000 just appears, right?
0: So think about it this way, the actual mathematics. If you sold the boat, sold the Harleys, that gives you $160,000 in cash to throw with the 193. Now we're down to $33,000. So now for 4 months, let's say we're going to throw $8,000 a month at these remaining debts until they're gone. Can you imagine how different Christmas is going to feel? That's the picture to paint with him. And you know the old quote, the two best days of owning a boat are the day you buy it and the day you sell it. And I think he's not realizing how free he's going to feel when he sells that boat.
2: And you're not going to a summer cottage in Canada in the Christmas anyway, right? You can't drive a boat across 14. Yeah,
1: well,
2: but you
1: can't drive the boat, no. But
2: I was going to say, you can't drive a boat across 8 feet thick of ice,
0: Can you rent a boat for 3 months?
2: Yeah, can you rent a boat?
1: Probably. I've never thought of that idea, actually.
2: There's a program here in Nashville where you basically pay a monthly fee, and every week you can go over and pick the boat you want. You want a speedboat that weekend? You want a pontoon boat that weekend?
0: $200 a month.
2: You want a fishing boat? Yeah, and they service the boat. They fill it up with gas. They take all the headaches of boat ownership away from you.
0: And there's probably somebody who lives right near you who's also broke with a boat who would rent it for you for $200.
2: And y'all would have the time of your life and have no maintenance. It'd be amazing.
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5: News this hour from Town Hall. I'm Keith Peters in Washington. Secretary of State Marco Rubio warned Asian leaders Wednesday that Iran's demands to control and collect tolls in the Strait of Hormuz would threaten the world's economy and set a precedent that could be repeated elsewhere in the world. Rubio says the U.S. attacks on Iran are a response to Iranian attacks in the Strait of Hormuz.
6: Commercial ships are going through the straits and they're being blown up. The United States is defending that shipping and, in addition, is targeting the places that are launching against those ships that continue to degrade Iran's ability to target and harm global shipping.
5: The U.S. military has announced that it is conducting a 12th night of strikes against Iran as both sides increasingly target civilian infrastructure. Opening statements began in the trial of the man accused of trying to kill author Salman Rushdie.
7: Prosecutors and defense lawyers gave opening statements Wednesday in 28-year-old Hadi Matar's federal terrorism trial in Buffalo, New York, with Rushdie expected to testify later this week. He was stabbed at a lecture in 2022. Matar is already serving a 25-year prison sentence on the attempted murder conviction and pled not guilty to the terrorism charges he... this trial. Prosecutors argue Matar was acting out of loyalty to Iran's late Ayatollah Khomeini, calling for a fatwa, death to Rushdie, over the satanic verses. I'm Julie Walker.
5: President Trump honored the lives of four U.S. service members who were killed in the Middle East and returned to their families at Dover Air Force Base in Delaware. Earlier in the day, he called the ritual over the loss of life one of the hardest things to do as a president. On Wall Street, the Dow down by 6 points, the NASDAQ dropped 146, the S&P 500 declined 10. More at townhall.com.
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5: Of all the eastern states slammed by this week's powerful storms, West Virginia is among the hardest hit.
9: Governor Patrick Morrisey has dispatched hundreds of National Guard members to northern West Virginia while placing all of the state's 55 counties under a state of emergency. The governor says state and local agencies will remain on the ground for as long as it takes to help affected communities. Forecasters report up to 7 inches of rain fell in some spots. The National Weather Service in Charleston warned of life-threatening flooding Tuesday night, urging people to seek higher ground now. Rich Thomason reporting.
5: The State Division of Natural Resources has been involved in 85 rescues, and 19 National Guard and State Police helicopters were either out on rescue missions or standing by if needed. Local officials also reported numerous rescues. News and analysis at townhall.com. From Washington, I'm Keith Peters reporting. Canada is hoping to improve its trade relations with the U.S.
10: Canadian Prime Minister Mark Carney says he and President Trump have agreed to intensify trade negotiations between Canada, the U.S., and Mexico. That comes a day after President Trump announced the U.S. would be imposing 50% tariffs on most Canadian goods, citing unfair treatment of American products. The tariffs would exclude energy but impact other top Canadian exports, including auto parts and precious metals. Bob Agner reporting.
5: More than 1,000 people have died from the Ebola outbreak in eastern Congo, that according to Africa's top health body, a grim toll in what's already been declared the fastest Ebola outbreak in history. The latest update from Congo's Ministry of Health shows that as of Monday, 2,473 cases have been recorded in the latest Ebola outbreak. More on these stories at townhall.com.

0: Welcome back to the Ramsey Show in the Fairwinds Credit Union Studio. I'm George Campbell here with Dr. John Deloney. We're taking your calls at 888-825-5225. Austin is in Orlando up next. What's going on, Austin?
1: Hey, guys. Thanks for taking my call. Can you hear me okay?
0: Yeah.
2: We got you, man. What's up?
1: Awesome. Well, it's an absolute pleasure to be speaking with you guys today, so I appreciate you having me on the show. I'll try to keep it brief. I want to honor you guys' time. The question I have is mostly a relationship question, but there's some finances involved. Basically, my wife and I, we bought a home down here in Florida about 4 months ago, and that was about the same time that we discovered you guys' baby steps. I'm active duty. I'm in the military. She works from home, and we've been working pretty hard to cut down the amount of debt that we have. My mom and other family and friends, it's kind of funny, like when you buy a house down in Florida, suddenly you have more friends and family than you thought you did.
2: Very similar to Nashville.
0: Hey, long time no talk.
2: Yeah.
1: Right. And so my wife, she's so much more understanding, I think, and graceful than I am about this. But my mom basically has joked around and been like, because she's obviously working through debt and stuff that she has, but she's always been like, well, I'm just going to die with debt. I'm not really worried about paying off my debt. I'll just come down there and live with you guys. And at first I was like, oh, that's really funny. But now she's like being kind of serious about it. And my wife, she has told me, you know, like we've talked about it a lot, and she's been like, I think maybe, you know, you should be a little more understanding, and it's not going to be that bad if she did want to end up living with us. We have a 2.5-year-old little girl at home. And I guess I'm trying to figure out, my question is am I being not understanding enough? Am I being too stubborn or hard-headed by not being open to this sort of thing?
2: No, not at all. I want you to be honest with yourself. And here's what I mean by that. There's the money part and there's the debt part, right? But you know, this is your mom. You've been with her longer than your wife has. You know what her moving in would mean for the temperature and the electricity and the angst and the whatever else in your household.
0: The vibes.
2: Yeah. As George and the young kids say, the vibes of the household, right? So,
1: right.
2: You know, some people let their mom move in and it would be the greatest thing ever because they would dote on your 2-year-old. You and your wife would have date nights whenever you're home. It would be awesome.
1: Right.
2: And also there's mothers and fathers who would move in and they would think that you're 7 again. And they're going to tell you what you're going to do and when you're going to do it and why aren't you doing it like this.
0: Or so, your job is to take care of them.
2: Yeah.
0: And cook for them and provide for every one
2: right.
0: of their needs.
2: While they continue to be irresponsible with any number of things. So you know the true, here's the total cost

0: And I know at the same time, because my wife and I are on the same page about this, like, it's not our responsibility or obligation to make sure that, you know, all her debts and stuff are squared away and paid for. But that's, you know, that's what we're working towards in our personal life right now. And I think that she has seen how we're doing with that sort of thing. We've had the ability to pay off over $100,000 of debt in the last year, which felt really awesome. And I think that, you know, she's kind of like, well, if I move in with you guys, you know, I won't have a mortgage, and I'll just die with my debt and it'll be fine. And I don't want that for her, and my wife doesn't want that for her. So I guess that was kind of the crux of, like, my question today is, like,
1: if she doesn't care, then you can't impose that value system on her.
0: Yeah.
2: And you can't care more than she does about it. You don't need to take on that burden. Because the truth is, I hope she doesn't die with the debt. And if she does, you don't need to carry that. That's not your fault.
1: She hasn't invited you into that conversation.
0: Right. And she's so, like, she's not even, my mom has this tendency to, like, age herself. She's not even, like, elderly. She's, like, 55.
1: Yeah.
0: But
2: is she working full time?
0: She is. Yeah. She's been a nurse my entire life. God bless her. Like, she's been doing it forever. And she is at the point now where she is a nurse practitioner, but she kind of, like, works from home type of thing.
1: Yeah.
0: And does telehealth. And, like, she has a great income, but she's also not really, like, doing a lot about her debt situation. And so I'm trying to, like, remove myself from being super worried about that all the time, because it's not my situation, but our relationship has gotten better over the years. And I obviously don't want that for her. So I guess it's just a matter of, like, you know, having the conversation with her then, it sounds like.
1: Yeah, well, where I've seen this go really awry is when adult kids try to lecture their aging parents on any number of topics, but especially about sex and especially about money. Like, parents don't want to hear that from their kid. But I've seen people be successful, and I'm going to be honest, it's a more limited success. By you sit down and say, Mom, are you asking to move in? And if it's true, you and your wife have talked it through. If you were to say, we would love you to move in, but we have a picture of what that would look like, and here's the reality of our home. We have a 2-year-old, and so we need some help with some childcare and some support. And we don't also have the money or the support or the time or whatever to get childcare for our kid, because you're going to need a quiet place to work from home. Like, think through the logistics of that when you have that conversation. And then be honest with your mom in that same conversation. Mom, I have to tell you, like, almost like you're a person who just came to faith, except you just came to this new freedom in finance, right? Which is, me and my wife have dedicated the last year and a half of our life to not owing anybody any money, because we want to be free. We paid off $100,000. If you, and you could tell her, I'm worried about your future because you don't have any retirement that I know of. And if you want some skills or some tools, the ones that we're using, I would love to sit down and walk you through what we've done to change our life. And what you're doing there is you're giving her permission as a 55-year-old to, which can be hard, right? It can be hard to say, I don't know how to do a thing. And it can feel extra hard to look at your kid and say, I don't know how to do a thing, but you're doing it well. Will you teach me? There's I don't say it's a shame barrier, but you get what I'm saying? It just feels weird. Maybe if one of your officers called you in and was like, hey, you have a great marriage, can you teach me how to talk to my wife? Like, that would be an awkward thing, right? So there's a reverse power differential here. So you bridging it and saying, I got a new toolkit a year ago, and these tools are helping us build something amazing. I would love to share these tools with you if you're interested. And then beyond that, you can't force her to want to be a part of it. All you and your wife can do is say, as for our house, here's the values of our house. And one other thing I would add is pre-plan a separation conversation. And what I mean by that is have a conversation for what if this goes sideways? Because I don't want to lose my mom, and I don't want to lose a roommate, and at the same time lose a mom, if we get to a place where it's not working out, or it's uncomfortable, or your job is not jiving with our kid's nap schedule. Like, let's have a conversation for how do we stay connected and have a great relationship and not be roommates down the road if we get there.

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0: Most people know me as the guy who did stupid with a lot of zeros on the end. 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

0: Isaac is up next in Little Rock, Arkansas. What's going on, Isaac? How can we help today?
1: Hi, Dr. John. Hi, George. This is really awesome. I guess I never really figured to talk to you guys. So my question is I'm an automotive technician. Right now I make around $100,000 projected for this year.
0: Wow.
1: And I'm looking into moving into the, like, journeyman electrician field. But my hang up is I have a wife and two younger children. My wife and I are 22 and 23, and we have a almost 4-year-old and a 1-year-old.
0: Why do you want to change?
1: Mostly just, I guess it's very hot here in Arkansas. So we don't have AC in the shop. So it definitely makes it miserable, I guess, working in a shop. And also it's just, I want to move into a career field that can project more. And I would love to be a business owner one of these days. And starting a business in the automotive field is definitely more difficult, I feel like, than starting your own independent business as an electrician.
0: Do you feel like that, or do you know that?
1: I know that. I have a lot of family members that are business owners. We have a family member who has a friend who owns his own electrician company, who he started with his own van and just kind of went from house to house helping people out until he grew his into like a multi-million dollar business. And I know there's just a lot of overhead with opening an automotive shop. With sure. Tools, equipment, and all that.
0: So, when somebody tells, like, here's what I want to direct you towards, being fully honest about why you want to make this change. And here's what I mean. I'm in Tennessee, and I grew up in Texas. You're in Arkansas, so we're in the same region-ish, right? The guys who just came in and replaced my air conditioning unit, the HVAC guys, and then the electricians, it was probably 120 degrees up in my attic, maybe 130.
1: Yeah.
0: And if you want to be an electrician and work out on all those data centers that are popping up all over Texas and Arkansas, it is hot outside. And when it's not hot outside, you get those wicked cold, burn cold winters, right? All that to say is, if you're going to be in the trades, you're probably going to deal with extremes when it comes to weather, right? So, trying to escape automotive because it's too hot, that's a guy who wants to get a new job and is trying to scratch and claw for reasons instead of just saying, what I really want to do is be a business owner. I want to make $1 jillion, and I want to have a bunch of employees and help them take care of their families. And here's a path towards that, and that path is going to require sacrifice. Otherwise, you're going to get into another job, and it's going to be hot there. You're going to get into another job, and it's going to be hot there.
2: In that case, you'd go get a desk job in a corporate building if you really wanted to get out of the elements.
0: Right. And so the other thing I'd recommend you do is don't talk to a relative who's got a friend. See if you can go have coffee with the guy who actually owns that business, because he'll do two things. He'll tell you about the beauty of it and the fun of it, and he'll take all the shine off of it and say, here's the scratch and claw you're signing up for. Because building a multi-million dollar electrician business is a freaking grind.
2: And then the question is, what about all these other dudes who run their own electrician business who aren't making multiple millions? That's also a possibility. Yeah. So we all, you know, don't get too starry-eyed of the grass is greener on the other side. But I love the idea, if you're really into becoming an electrician, that's a great goal to have long-term. But it sounds like you guys have some priorities right now of paying off some debt.
1: Yeah, so I've always been driven to the electrical field of, like, the trades and stuff like that. I went into automotive mostly just because that's kind of what I learned. But my wife and I have $4,200 that we owe to my parents for help purchasing our house. And we owe around $11,000 in credit card debt, but I negotiated one of those down to $3,000 from $6,000 for settlement. And then I guess the biggest hang-up is we moved to Arkansas, and we have no family or no friends here at all when we moved here. So we have not a great community outside of maybe our church community. And our house is around $2,500 just for the mortgage alone a month. So it's definitely a huge chunk over that 25%.
2: What's your actual take-home pay?
1: My take-home pay is – it varies because I'm on billed hours. So anywhere I make around $1,600 to $1,900 a week.
2: Okay. So we're talking $6,400 a month on a bad month?
1: Yeah, I would say so.
2: So it's about 40% of your take-home pay. Maybe a little less if you have a good month. So that's not great. You need to be making more money. And I think going the electrician route, there's going to be a long period of time where you're going to get a pay cut.
1: Yeah, it looks around. I'll be taking half the pay until I get out of that apprenticeship field, and then I'll go up to like $100,000 again, and then more from there after like 5 to 6 years of being in the field.
0: Is that 4 years? Is that 5 years? How long is an apprenticeship?
1: 4 to 5 years in Arkansas.
0: But you wouldn't want to live in Arkansas, and you need to sell your house because you couldn't afford to keep your house with a 50% pay cut, and y'all want to be around family.
1: Yeah, that's my hang-up. Well, I guess it would be more of just like my wife being at home with kids, because she's a stay-at-home mom, so whether or not she would be able to handle being at home while I'm going to night classes and doing the apprenticeship and everything, too.
0: What does she say about it when you talk to her about it?
1: She really wants me to, you know, to pursue that, but it's very difficult right now because we want to get all of our debt paid off and save up to like the 6 months before we even think about moving a career or anything like that.
0: I think that's super, super wise.
2: Very wise. And the good news is you are so young. You've got so much time, and I don't want you to ever feel like, man, I don't have time. Like I'm 22. I want to do this by the time I'm 25. It's okay if you become an electrician at 30. You still got a good 30-year career ahead of you running a business.
0: Especially if you have $200,000 in the bank that y'all can draw down while you're taking this big pay cut.
2: Yeah, can you imagine if you had a buffer and cushion to where you could do this with peace instead of desperation?
0: And like George said, man, we sound like two old men. I get that. But my first year of marriage, my wife and I were in a different city. And after 18 months, I realized, oh, my wife is completely alone here with no community. And so we moved, and I had to start a new career at a new gig. It ended up being the greatest thing that ever happened to me. And then one time we bought a house, and we realized this is too much house for us, and we sold it within 11 months. I had to take a check to closing because I still hadn't covered the realtor fees with appreciation on the house. Here's what I'm telling you that. It's okay to recognize we made a mistake, or we got in over our heads, or we need to make a huge change so that when we're 30, when we're 40, when we're 50, we can have the life we want. What's not a good idea is to, A, just jump ship with nothing. So you're wise to get your debts paid off and get a big chunk of cash in the bank. And you're also wise to not chase sunk cost. Well, we already moved here, so let's just keep dumping money in this house we can't afford. And we already did this, so like pull the ripcord if you need to pull the ripcord, man. Move back to where you're around family if you can get an apprenticeship there.
2: And I would just rent there.
0: Yeah, like, and rent.
2: Sell your house, rent for a while until you know here's my stable income as an electrician, and then you can do this whole thing over with a whole lot of peace. And right now, you guys aren't in too much of a lurch. You can pay this debt off pretty quick if you get after it. How long would it take you to pay it off making $100K?
1: So right now, with the settlement I agreed on, it gonna be $500 a month for 6 months. So January is what I kind of just tried to urgent that. We on baby step two, so I have $1,000 saved up right now, and I have $500 in the account for the first payment.
0: You have other debt too. What about
2: you owe mom and dad?
0: Yeah, owe 14 grand total, or it's down to six, so you owe 10 grand total. How quick you can pay off 10 grand?
1: I would hope within the next year.
0: That's a long time. You make 100 grand.
1: Yeah, it's a lot of lifestyle living that I'm trying to go through our budget and try and figure out where our money's going, because I feel like it's kind of just disappearing and we're not really watching it as wisely as we should be.
0: Yeah, so, you don't need, like, it's not a 6 month like spelunking expedition. It's a long evening with you and your spouse, you and your wife sitting down in front of a budget. Like, and you don't need Claude to dig through the, like.
2: And we know 40% is the mortgage, so now there's only 60% to figure out.
0: Yeah, and now we're sitting down and just doing the math.
2: Diapers, formula, gas, food.
0: Do we have to buy organic foods? We can't go out to eat for a while because we owe money, right? So it's not this big, long PhD thesis. It's just sitting down and saying, here's how much money we have. Here's where we can contract our expenses, and let's get on a budget together.

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1: With SRN News, I'm Keith Peters in Washington. The House has adopted a Republican-only $95 billion budget proposal, a long-shot effort to fund the Iran war and other White House priorities over objections from Democrats and a few GOP holdouts in a final push before the midterm elections. The measure now goes to the Senate. President Donald Trump says Trump accounts could lift children out of poverty and help more Americans invest in the stock market. Trump promoted the accounts at a rally in Georgia on Wednesday. Trump accounts offer $1,000 to every child born during his second term. A down day on Wall Street with the Dow Jones Industrial Average dropping 6 points, the NASDAQ lower by 146, the S&P 500 declining by 10 points. More details at srnnews.com.
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1: All right, today's question comes from Todd in Nevada. Todd writes, I've recently become aware of betting sites like Kalshi and Polymarket where you can wager on the outcome of real-world events such as elections, celebrity engagements, sports, etc. What is the Ramsey stance on this type of betting?
0: Oh, boy. The Ramsey stance on gambling via dopamine-based apps that involve stealing your money. I give you my take on it. I don't know the big Ramsey stance is, if you're going to do anything like this, ideally don't. But if you are going to do it with fun money after you're already out of debt, investing for the future, and this is basically you like a fun hobby. You
1: spend $50 bucks a month. Dave writes it, Dave says, if you can light that money on fire in the middle of your living room and it might break your heart, but it doesn't change the trajectory of your month or your year or your life, then it's like any other expense. I don't need another guitar, but I kind of want one. If I want to take that guitar money and go to Vegas and sit at a blackjack table, it's an experience. It's fun. But so that's kind of the overall stance on any sort of these kind of things. I do not have an app on my phone. I don't participate in these things, especially like Polymarket, because these things have become so rigged. Was it Trump announced the other day he's going to start selling early access to his Truth Social so you can know what he's about to post and begin to – like I just –
0: Well, did you hear the story about the White House teleprompter operator?
1: No.
0: He knew exactly what was going to be in Trump's speeches, and so he started betting, and he made over $100,000.
1: Yeah.
0: Because he knew what was going to be in the speech.
1: There's too many – the thing about betting on a sports event ideally is – there's performance-enhancing drug testing, and there, of course we know – I'm an Astros fan. We know sports teams cheat, right? But there's supposed to be built-in restrictions so that the outcome is what the outcome is. When it comes to Polymarket stuff, man, it's so – there's too many actors in too many different places that can influence or know, have early insights, et cetera. So, dude, I stay away from all that stuff. I just don't participate.
0: Yeah. Here's my honest, and I'm pretty brutal on this. I think it's a financial cancer on society. This entire thing of, it's really a byproduct of what has been coined financial nihilism, which is people don't believe in the system anymore to such a point where they want to go to the riskiest investment possible, riskiest bets possible, because they don't feel like they can retire the traditional way like their parents did. Mm. So that's what we're seeing, is a movement of young people flock towards these sports betting apps, whatever it is, whether it's Kalshi, Polymarket, FanDuel, BetMGM. They're just trying to get a little bit of dopamine, and the chance of getting rich is what's keeping them coming back.
1: And I would... That's an interesting take, man. I haven't heard the phrase financial nihilism, although I hear the sentiment all the time, right? Just they feel like the game is rigged. It is rigged, and people are frustrated.
0: So just
1: and
0: YOLO it.
1: I get it.
0: If I got $50, why invest it into the stock market? I'd rather just go on Polymarket, have a good time.
1: Well, my psychological take, because there's a lot of some of the smartest neuroscientists and psychological social scientists who participate in helping making some of these apps as addictive as possible, as hard to get off of, all that. So
0: and as difficult to make money on as possible.
1: There's a science behind all this. But I also think there's a broader concern, a broader cancer in our culture, if you will, and that is we don't do anything as a culture. People go home and they just stay there. And so there's a sense of we have a culture of zombies who are dead in their own skin, and the most exciting thing happens on a TV show. That's the most exciting thing in their life. The most exciting thing that could happen is somebody's sports team. Think about that. We're going to pay some other guys to wear the jersey of the town I'm in, and y'all play the game for me, and y'all decide whether I have a good week or not. I love sports, but it's this outsourcing of you go play for me. Instead of going down the street to a local softball league and getting invested and being overdramatic about, you're cheating and this guy was, right? So there's something about backing up and saying, if feeling alive to you is happening in the darkness of your own living room, in the glow of a screen, that is a huge signal that you have created a life for yourself that has no life to it. And so turning the lights on in your own living room and asking, what brings me life? Like, what brings me excitement? It's why you and I went down the street a couple years ago and we're like, let's just go do a stand-up comedy night. We were so nervous backstage. We were scared. We worked on our stuff, but it brought life to me. I talked about it for days afterwards. I was like, I should have done this. But it brought life to me. And we made friends doing it. We were in the green room with other guys who were trying, other men and women who were trying to do this too. It's the reason we go hiking. It's the reason you go fishing. It's the reason why I love hunting. Where are things in my life where I can inject life into them and get excited about real things in the real world and not be captured by this other thing? It's like a hack to inject life into your lifeless body here. And man, if you're finding that this is the only thing that brings you joy and life, man, that is
0: you've built a terrible life.
1: It's a ringing bell in your life to back up and say, dude, you get one ride on this one. You get one ride.
0: I can tell a lot about how your life is going based on your iPhone home screen.
1: There you go.
0: So if you've got all the betting apps on there, I'm like, man, this guy he's struggling.
1: Yeah. Go join a bowling league. Go join a local soccer. R.I.P. Ken Coleman. Go join a pickleball league, for God's sake.
0: Ken didn't die, by the way.
1: Ken's alive.
0: He's just not our coworker anymore.
1: It makes me sad. His empty desk is between me and George. And I still get sad sometimes. But like, go create a life worth living is what I want to say.
0: Beautifully said. Hope that answered your question, Todd, in Nevada. Nevada, sorry. Don't come at me, guys. All right, Marianne's in Lansing, Michigan up next. Marianne, I apologize for our rambling.
2: Thank you for taking my call. I appreciate it. I am going to be getting married at the end of August this year, and I'm calling just to make sure that I'm making a wise choice. We're going back and forth deciding if we need to rent versus buy. Now, renting for about 6 months after we get married will give us more flexibility to choose the right house. My future husband wants to initially buy after we get married because he wants to see about building equity in a home. And I just want to see if renting is a possibility just to make sure that we are in the right area before we buy a house.
0: Okay, well, here's the checklist before you buy a home, especially as you're going to get married. Number one, we always recommend renting for a while because you're already combining your lives. There's already a lot of pressure there and newness. We don't need to add the stress of home ownership onto that. So renting for a while is great. Number two, are you guys completely debt-free?
2: He just has a car payment. He has just $2,000 left on it.
0: Okay, how much do you guys have in savings?
2: Savings total would be $80,000.
0: Okay, and what's that earmarked for?
2: I'm not sure.
0: Okay, I'm just shocked he still has his car.
1: Is it your $80,000 or it's his $80,000?
2: It's mine.
1: Okay.
0: And he has nothing?
2: No, he has something. I have to see the specific amount. Last time was $50,000.
1: Why does he have a car payment still?
2: He was trying to pay it off slowly. He just got it. So that's why.
0: Okay. I think you guys need some financial alignment. That's another huge piece of this whole puzzle. Before you guys get married, we need to make sure that our values are the same, because otherwise you're going to have some fun newlywed financial arguments.
1: And they're not
0: fun.
1: This is
0: just like a little surface level one. Should we rent or should we buy right now? But you guys need to decide. Are we going to be people who live consumer debt free, who have an emergency fund, who have a strong down payment? Because this whole thing of I'm going to build equity with 0% down and most of the money is going toward the lender on the front half of the loan. So renting is not a sin. It's not throwing away money. You're buying yourself patience until you can get to a place where you have some financial stability and do this out of a place of strength, not just out of, well, I want to build equity and I was told once you're married, you should own a home.
1: You win, Marianne. Y'all should rent for a while.

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0: 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Ben is in Boston up next. Ben, welcome to the show.
1: Hey, guys. Thank you so much for having me. I've listened to you all for so long, so it's pretty surreal to be talking with you all right here.
0: Well, thank you. It's an honor for us as well. How can we help today?
1: So I wanted to ask, right now, I'm lucky. I'm really blessed to make a very good salary. I also have a very high cost of living in the Boston area. Boston's not cheap. We have high expenses. We also have two small kids, one on the way. And while I've listened to you all for a while, pretty recently became serious about, you know what, I want to pay off my debts. I want to really, as you all say, start the process of living like no one else. So right now I do have enough funds to pay off my debts other than my mortgage.
0: Awesome.
1: Something I've been excited about. The issue is I've heard pretty credibly that where I work is going to be downsizing soon, that it seems like in the next 3, 4, maybe up to 6 months, I'm going to be leaving my job. And from my research, I do think my next job will involve a real substantial pay cut, most likely. So I'm trying to
0: think what kind of field are you in?
1: I'm in the legal field.
0: Okay.
2: Are you licensed in the legal field, or are you legal adjacent?
1: I am. I'm an attorney, and I work in a pretty specialized area, a class action area.
2: Sure.
1: And I've been in my current role for going on 10 years now, kind of worked my way up there, become pretty senior. And it also, I've worked my way up to kind of know what's around the corner.
2: Sure.
1: Which does seem like we're going to be, it does seem like it's a very, best case scenario, it's going to be a big pay cut. I mean, right now I'm making about $375 a year.
2: Uh-huh.
1: All in, my wife is making about $65. From my research, unless if I really want to change things up, different field of law, completely different work-life balance, everything else, it seems like we'll probably be going down to like $175, $200.
2: Okay.
1: Which is still, I mean, don't get me wrong, it's a, on paper it's a good salary, but we have high expenses.
0: It's a different lifestyle.
2: It's a different lifestyle. Yeah,
0: okay.
2: Yeah. You don't have to apologize, but it's a 50% pay cut overall, so that's a big deal. Yeah.
0: So how much debt do you have?
1: I just think, in terms of how much debt, and this is all based on savings, I could pay this off now, but it wouldn't leave me with much. I've got about 85 in student loans. My wife has maybe 35 in student loans, have 20 on a no-interest credit card, about 10 to 15 on my car, and there's maybe a few other little ones, but, I mean, all ones in savings right now. I've got, like, 180 in savings with my wife. We have 180 in savings.
0: And what was that earmarked for?
1: It was, at first it was an emergency fund. It kind of grew. I was going to invest it a little more. We do have high expenses. We have two kids, another on the way. And so, I mean, daycare alone is, like, right now in the $4,000 a month range, which is pretty typical.
0: For one child?
1: For two kids.
2: For two.
0: Okay. I was like, whew, man, I'm from Boston. I'm shocked by that. Okay, so $4,000 a month, $2,000 for each kid makes more sense. So if you paid off all the debt, would you have like $30,000 left in the emergency fund?
1: I would, and we have some investments as well. We'd have, or somewhere around the $100,000 range in investments. So we paid it all off, we'd have some money. We would not be broke.
0: Yeah.
1: I wouldn't be worried about where are we going to eat the next month. But with this pay cut and such, part of me is like, maybe I should take a pause, wait to see where things shake out, when they shake out. Maybe I'm wrong about my research and what the options are here.
0: Well, my fear is it's always going to be looming, so you'll never pay off the debt. And if you do, now you're stuck with all these debts and the layoff. So if I'm in your shoes, the best thing you could do is pay off all the debt today. You're left with $30,000 and then just stack money with all those freed up payments for the next 3 to 6 months. Now we're back to, 60 to 80 to 100 grand with no debt. That puts you in a way better situation.
2: You're trading an unknown future. I'm going to have a pile of cash to cover all of these payments and the expensive lifestyle that we have for, I'm going to have no payments. So if my house gets hit, I'm not going to owe anybody anything. Right. And worst case scenario, my wife has to pause her job and stay at home with the kids so we can, because she's making 60, but after taxes and after, you know, driving back and forth and parking and all that, actually we about net out from the $4,000. We, like, y'all have to make some significant, ask some bigger lifestyle questions. But I like the idea of heading into a storm knowing everything is shored up, not having a whole bunch of shovels to dig out all the gravel if a storm comes. And the other thing I haven't heard you talk about, dude, if I got word, George and I are, I mean, we're brought into a lot of leadership conversations here. If I got word that I'm going to be out of a job, that Ramsey decided we're going to close down shows in 6 months, you better believe, man, I'm going to be all hitting the street talking to everyone I know, trying to ask, hey, what does your studio do? What does your agency do? Do y'all have this? Like, I would want to take agency into my own hands as much as possible, not just sit and hope it all happens. If you're making $375, you might be a partner and you may be a part of equity split and all that, but you know what else you are? You're a real good lawyer.
1: Yeah, I appreciate that. And I think that all makes sense to me. I will say, when I send my debt, I do not include my mortgage. We still have a good amount of money left on the mortgage. And obviously, right now, we're not thinking of selling the house or anything like that. Hopefully, it doesn't come to that. But I do agree. I mean, if we can get rid of all the shovels but the mortgage, it simplifies things for sure. And I thought that's what you all would say, but wanted to make sure.
3: The question is, are you going to do it, Ben? People want to know, what's he going to do after this call? Have we been convincing enough in 5 minutes to make you make this six-figure move?
1: I was leading that way, but then I was just a little worried. You know what? I should talk to some people from Ramsey.
3: That's a classic lawyer answer. He didn't even answer. It was a yes or no question, Your Honor.
2: You didn't answer, and you made me feel good. That means you're a great lawyer.
1: We're gonna pay it off. We're gonna pay it off this
2: year.
3: Boom.
2: Okay, so like, I want to paint you a picture. Okay, Ben, you ready?
1: Let's do it.
2: This time tomorrow, except for your mortgage, you and your wife owe nobody anything in the world, and you have $30,000 in cash. Right? And
1: yeah,
2: you make $375,000 together with your wife. You'll make a little over $400,000. You and her shake hands and say, for the next 3 months, 6 months, we are going to contract our spending as much as possible. We're going to find joy in each other. She's pregnant also, right? Is that what you said?
1: Yeah, we've got another one coming
2: okay.
1: in December.
2: So we're going to circle the wagons on our house. We're going to catch up on some shows. We're going to go on walks in these super hot but sometimes super cool Boston winters. You're going to start spending time with the kids at a park. Y'all are going to just circle the wagons on your spending for a season. And you're going to stack cash maniacally.
3: So if you can bring home like $25,000 a month right now?
1: After we take out taxes, the 401k contribution, stuff like that, it's a little bit under that. But yeah, not far from that.
3: Okay, so let's say you could live on 10, even with daycare and the mortgage, without any debt payments. Could you live on $10,000?
1: It would be a little bit higher than that, honestly. If there's no daycare, sure. But if there is, there'd be a
3: split
1: little
3: the difference.
1: That, but it's not.
3: You take half of your take-home pay and just shove it in savings for the next 6 months.
1: Yep.
2: And is
3: That's pretty
2: if
3: incredible.
2: You do get laid off, are you going to get some sort of severance?
1: Usually the answer is yes, but I think things are pretty unclear, so I don't want to count on that just in case.
2: So I'm just trying to paint you a positive future here, that you wake up in 6 months. So you wake up January 1 of 27. You have $110,000 or $150,000 in the bank. You don't owe anybody anything except for your house. You have a new third kid. They're healthy. They're awesome. And your boss calls you in and says, sorry, man, you kind of heard the words, but you're on the list. And so here's X number of dollars. Here's 3 months severance for you to go, whatever. And you've already put in the work. You got back in the associations. You started going to the monthly, the Boston Legal Association meetings. You started shaking hands. You started calling old friends from law school, and you have a new job already lined up, brother. Like, I'm talking a complete 180 from the world y'all are living, and you are free. That to me is a positive vision I would really latch on to.

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1: News this hour from Town Hall. I'm Keith Peters in Washington. The House passes a $95 billion budget proposal along party lines, but it faces uncertainty in the Senate.
2: The concurrent resolution is adopted.
3: Bullets and bombs to finish the job.
4: Budget Committee Chairman Jody Arrington framed the proposal as a push to deliver for voters ahead of the midterm elections.
3: Strengthen our food supply, and ultimately, we want to safeguard the integrity of our election.
4: Democrat Paul Tonko was among those voting against the resolution.
5: This budget gives this administration a blank check to continue their war of choice with Iran.
4: It now heads to the Senate, where it faces a more skeptical audience. Jennifer King, Washington.
1: Tropical storm Bertha made landfall this evening in Louisiana, with winds being felt as much as 100 miles away. Robbie Berg, warning coordination meteorologist with the National Hurricane Center, says there's a chance of flooding from Bertha.
6: There are rainfall amounts of 1 to 4 inches is expected across portions of the northern Gulf Coast. Some areas could see upwards of 6 in those very isolated areas, and that could produce some types of flash flooding. But we're not expecting any sort of widespread type of flooding like we've seen in past storms.
1: The National Hurricane Center says a tropical storm warning includes New Orleans and Lake Pontchartrain. Storm surge up to 3 feet is possible, as well as heavy rain. Bertha is expected to weaken as it moves toward Texas. The Trump administration has forged a new agreement with Saudi Arabia that could potentially provide the kingdom with uranium enrichment capability for its civilian nuclear program. The Trump administration has not released details of the agreement. On Wall Street, the Dow down by 6 points, the Nasdaq dropped 146, the S&P 500 lower by 10, oil trading near $86 a barrel. More at townhall.com.
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1: The tariff rift between Canada and the United States has spilled over into a celebration of opening a bridge honoring a hockey legend.
9: A planned joint U.S.-Canada ceremony Friday celebrating the opening of the Gordie Howe International Bridge connecting Detroit and Windsor, Ontario, is no longer expected to take place after President Donald Trump announced a 50% tariff on most Canadian goods. Canadian officials in a statement said, in light of trade action threatened by the United States earlier this week, it would be inappropriate to proceed with a celebratory event between the two countries. Bill Alexander, Washington.
1: R. James Woolsey, a national security expert who led the CIA for two turbulent years after his appointment by President Bill Clinton, has died. He was 84. Woolsey died Tuesday at his home in Washington of a stroke. News and analysis at townhall.com. From Washington, I'm Keith Peters. It's a hack attack that only adds to some of the apprehensions surrounding artificial intelligence technology.
10: OpenAI confirms its AI system, without any outside direction, apparently hacked into another AI company. Last week, AI startup Hugging Face detected an intrusion into its data processing systems. Hugging Face's co-founder says the attack was from an AI agent, noting it was mind-blowing that it happened autonomously, while adding there was no malicious intent from OpenAI. Rich Thomason reporting.
1: The man who was convicted of trying to kill Salman Rushdie is on trial again. Prosecutors and defense lawyers gave opening statements Wednesday in Hadi Matar's federal terrorism trial in Buffalo, New York. The Booker Prize-winning Rushdie is expected to testify later this week. He was stabbed on a lecture stage in 2022. More at townhall.com.
11: Thank you very much, Keith. Have a good night, sir.
1: You too, Andrew. Take care.
11: And remember, it's only radio. It's so simple.
1: That's right.

0: Westwood One presents America at Night. Here's your host, McGraw Milhaven.
1: Hey, let's jump right into it. Thanks for joining us, America at Night. A little bit later on, did you hear about that Pan Am built, that Pan Am plane they found right off of Puerto Rico? We're going to talk to an expert and find out the exact story. It's an unbelievable story of what happened 50-some-odd years ago. That Pan Am plane had an emergency landing in the Atlantic Ocean, and subsequently an unbelievable story. And they found that plane just last month, so we'll get into that. But the last couple of weeks, election integrity has been in the news. And, of course, with the news yesterday in New Jersey, it's a perfect time to have our next guest on. He wrote a book with Major Garrett, The Big Truth, Upholding Democracy in the Age of the Big Lie. He is also the executive director and founder of the nonpartisan nonprofit Center for Election Innovation and Research. David Becker, welcome to America at Night. Thanks for joining us.
2: My pleasure. Great to be with you, McGraw.
1: Lots to get to. First, let's start with the news over the last 24 hours or so, and that is what happened in New Jersey. Make some sense out of what happened to us with this story coming out of New Jersey.
2: Yeah, so what happened was the governor announced yesterday that they had discovered that for a period of about a year, there was a technical glitch within the system that when non-citizens legally here who can get a license went to DMV and get a license, accurately told DMV that they were not citizens, did not want to be registered. They were nevertheless registered to vote. It wasn't that many of them. It was 6,600, which sounds like a lot. That's only 0.1% of the total registered voters in New Jersey. And they did a complete transparent review of it as soon as they discovered this problem. Only fewer than 400 of them had voted at any time. To put that into context, that's around 0.009% of the people who voted in the 2024 election, an election that Vice President Harris beat Donald Trump in New Jersey, at least, by over 250,000 votes. This was, obviously, it shouldn't have happened. It's very good the government discovered it and is fixing this. But it's more of a technical glitch rather than kind of some systemic problem with regard to non-citizens on the list.
1: This has happened quite a bit. Pennsylvania, I think, had an issue. Oregon had an issue a couple of years ago. It seems like this computer glitch keeps on happening.
2: Well, you can understand this is something that we see a lot in our daily lives. Think about it this way. How often have we shown up somewhere, maybe even at a DMV, and we're asked to give our date of birth, and we give our date of birth, and then later on during the transaction, they'll ask us, are we 18 or over? And, you know, we'll often think, well, wait a second, I gave you my date of birth. Why doesn't your system automatically pick that up? Well, systems are still evolving, and sometimes they don't do that. That's what happened here. This shouldn't have happened in this case. In each of those cases where it's happened, it's been a relatively small number. It's been detected. It's been fixed. And what we're really seeing is that even when some non-citizens are inadvertently getting on the list, we're seeing very few of them actually cast a ballot. I mean, the percentage of those that were accidentally registered who cast a ballot was about 6%. So non-citizens are not looking to paint a bullseye on themselves, commit an illegal act that will result in their deportation and their prosecution just to cast one ballot in an election in which maybe 150 million ballots are cast.
1: Do we know anything about these 400 votes? Do we know who they voted for? Do we know what party they belong to? Do we know anything about these 400 people who voted in New Jersey?
2: From the governor's statement, it appears they were Republicans, Democrats, and independents, a lot of non-party voters.

0: what the SAVE Act is right now, because the last published version was months ago, and there's a lot of effort to kind of attach it into current bills that Congress is considering. If it required some kind of documentary proof of citizenship be shown, that's what happened here. The people showed documents that indicated citizenship or non-citizenship, as most people do when they're getting a license that's real ID compliant. That's required. And the system itself didn't store that data correctly. So the SAVE Act would have required the same thing that basically happened here, but the system didn't store that data in a way that was useful and be caught. So the SAVE Act would not have fixed this. This could have just as easily happened under the SAVE Act as it happened now.
1: You know, some races are close, and we've seen from time to time, I mean, some quirky things happen where sometimes it's been a tie. There was a tie in Virginia a couple years ago. Other races, you know, sort of more local than sort of national. But I guess New Jersey dodged a bullet. If these 400 votes, if there was an election that was decided by less than 400 votes or 30 votes or 20 votes, they would have had a real problem on their hand.
0: It's definitely a situation that shouldn't have happened. And close elections do happen, as you pointed out, much more commonly at the local level. Even the close presidential elections we've been talking about are in the 10,000 vote range, which is a pretty large number of votes. But we also know that non-citizen registration is extremely rare. This doesn't come from me. This doesn't come from anti-proof of citizenship advocates. This comes from the Trump Department of Homeland Security itself. They reviewed 68 million records from states that voluntarily shared their data with them. And they have a system that has incomplete information on citizenship, but they still were able to confirm that 99.96% of those individuals in the 68 million were documented citizens. And of the remaining 0.04%, what the states have found is that many, if not most of them, are also citizens that DHS didn't have accurate records on. So this is not a huge problem. And what we're also seeing, as we're seeing in New Jersey, as well as other states, states actually have better data than the feds on this. The states have the data that's coming into the departments of motor vehicles when people apply for real ID, when they have to show proof of legal presence. For most citizens, that means they're showing a U.S. birth certificate or a passport. And that information can be stored in the motor vehicles agency when they do it right and compare it against the voter list. That's what states are doing right now. That's one of the ways that New Jersey was able to confirm the numbers and the breadth of this.
1: David Becker with us for a couple of more minutes. He is the executive director and founder of the nonpartisan nonprofit Center for Election Innovation and Research. David, the reason why we actually on the show was to talk about the SAVE Act and what's in it and what's not. And this question came up on the show the other day, and there's nobody more nonpartisan than you than we could find to answer this question as accurately as possible. And the question is this: if the SAVE Act were to be enacted, does a real ID, is that good enough to show so that you can show your citizenship to be able to vote?
0: The answer in almost all cases is no, because the SAVE Act, as it was published several months ago, again, it apparently is going through several versions right now. We don't know what it is. I should point out that it's almost certain not to pass, that the Senate doesn't have the votes to pass it, and that even if it did pass, we're 3.5 months away from a major election. It's highly likely the courts would block it because it's just too late to implement any major change like that. But one of the provisions of the original SAVE Act was that you had to provide documentary proof of citizenship every time you engaged in a voter registration transaction, which meant anytime you moved or changed your name, you had to dig up your documentary proof of citizenship, even though you've shown it to your state and your government before, and show it to them again. This is a way to get citizens to work for government rather than getting government to work for citizens. And then every time you vote, you need to show a form of identification that proves your citizenship. And if you pull out your ID right now, most of us have a real ID compliant license, and those licenses do not indicate whether we're citizens on it or not. Which means that if we wanted to vote every time, not only would we bring in our driver's license, our real ID, we'd have to dig up our citizenship documentation every time we voted. And there's an additional wrinkle, which is that if your name on your citizenship documentation and does not match the name on your license, which is true for many Americans, particularly married women, they would have to bring in a third form of ID that links those two, that shows the name change. This is something that we've just never seen anything like this before. No

0: state has a, as an ID requirement, this restrictive. I'll also add there that you'd have to provide photocopies of these IDs if you returned a mail ballot as well. And I was recently talking to a college class, and I mentioned the word Xerox. You could see their eyes just glaze over, like, what the heck is that? So this is one of the reasons. It's not even a particularly popular bill amongst Republicans. It's not particularly popular amongst election officials of both parties. It would create a vast new bureaucracy without any funding for it that would actually create potentially more problems for the kinds of things we saw in New Jersey. Think about it now. In New Jersey, there was one agency with one glitch that caused the problem. If the SAVE Act were to pass, there would be county election offices throughout every state that would be responsible for collecting and storing this data, creating all kinds of new potential nodes of error that could occur at the human level, at the technical level. Again, this is why it's almost certain not to pass.
1: Yeah. David Becker, a lot of people don't believe in absentee ballots, mail-in ballots. They think it's fraught with people stealing ballots, people taking ballots out of mailboxes and filling it out and sending it in, and the person who's got the ballot never even knew it was there. Explain to us if the mail-in ballot or the absentee ballot is safe and secure.
0: We've been doing mail ballots for over 150 years since the Civil War. We're very good at it. Every ballot gets confirmed be going to the right place at the time it's sent out. And every time a voted ballot gets received by election officials, it's verified to confirm that the correct person returned it. Usually by signature verification, sometimes by an identification number, a driver's license number, and also it's checked to make sure that no one else purported to vote for that individual. It's very safe. When mail voting fraud happens, I used to be a Department of Justice attorney investigating things like this. It's one of the easiest crimes to find. If you want to go to jail, committing mail ballot fraud is a really, really good way to do it. And I'll tell you, I'm not the only one who thinks that. Someone else who thinks that mail balloting is secure, despite of some of the things he says, is President Trump, who during the Florida primary this past year, voted by mail in Palm Beach County, Florida, even though he was physically present in Palm Beach County while early in-person voting was going on, and he could have chosen to vote in person. So I think we should take that sense of confidence, regardless of what he might say and what some of the people who've been spreading disinformation about elections might say, and realize states are doing mail voting. It's happening in red states and blue states. It's highly secure if that's how you choose to vote. But there's also widespread early in-person voting in 47 states, every state except Alabama, Mississippi, and New Hampshire. And, of course, election day in-person voting is always an option if that's how you like to vote.
1: How do they check if somebody has a house, say, in Arizona, and they have a summer house in Arizona and a winter house in Michigan? How do they know they're not registered in both states and vote in one and then vote in the other?
0: That is a great question. And there is a system that the states have, that many states have partnered in, called the Electronic Registration Information Center. And I happen to know a lot about this because I led the effort to create it. And it is a data center that the states run themselves with sophisticated data, where they share their lists with each other through the system. And this system can then flag for them if there's someone who's registered in more than one state, and it can flag for them after an election if they think there was someone who voted in more than one state. Those numbers are always very low, but they do exist in some cases. And interestingly, some of the same people who advocate for election integrity, often aligned with President Trump, have advocated for some Republican states to leave this system, actually harming election integrity. Over half the states are in ERIC, as we call it, E-R-I-C, and it enables these states to identify if someone is registered in multiple states so they can begin cleaning up that process. Most of the time, that's not fraud, by the way. That's just someone has moved from one state to another, and the state they moved from hasn't caught up to that information yet. And then, very importantly, if someone has returned a ballot or tried to vote in two different states, so that an investigation can start, and they should be prosecuted.
1: How often do you find people who vote in two different states?
0: Usually in any given state, the number might be in the dozen or two in a major, major election. You know, there was about 100 In the last two presidential elections, we've seen somewhere in the range of 150 to 160 million. You know, we might see a few hundred nationwide. It's really not that big of a problem. Most Americans take this very seriously.
1: David Becker is the executive director and founder of the nonpartisan nonprofit Center for Election Innovation and Research. He also co-wrote the book with Major Garrett, The Big Truth, came out a couple of years ago, Upholding Democracy in the Age of the Big Lie. David Becker, thank you for the facts. Be safe, and we hope to talk to you down the road.
0: My pleasure. Thanks for having me on.
1: You got it. America at Night, just getting started. Back in a moment.
2: America at Night with McGraw-Milhaven, where the nation comes to talk.
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1: Hey, next hour, we're going to check in with Neil Bradley. He is the head of the National Chamber of Commerce. Small business is the backbone of this country. And there's a whole lot of talk about big business because it's sexy, it's easy, and they've got all the power. But what about the small businesses? So next hour, we've dedicated the hour to talk to Neil Bradley, head of the Chamber of Commerce for small businesses. And he's got some interesting news, the good, the bad, and the ugly. Of course, everyone's dealing with these high gas prices, and that's certainly affecting small business. But there's been some news recently that has not gotten a lot of attention. Do you know that the Chamber of Commerce put on a meeting with the Prime Minister of Iraq recently, and $60 billion worth of deals came out of that meeting? $60 billion of deals that the Iraqi government is doing with American businesses. That didn't get any news. So we're going to talk to Neil Bradley, the Chamber of Commerce, head of the Chamber of Commerce, next hour to get all the information on all of that. Stay right there. Did you hear the story about this Pan Am flight that took off from Puerto Rico in 1952? Had a watery landing shortly after takeoff. They just found the plane. It is a famous crash, and changed aviation forever because of it. So we're going to talk to an aviation journalist coming up in just a minute to find out. It's an unbelievable story, one that was sort of lost to history but has been found because the finding of this Pan Am plane at the bottom of the Atlantic Ocean. We'll get into that coming up here in just a minute. America at Night, back in a moment.

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1: With SRN News, I'm Jason Walker. Thousands of non-citizens in New Jersey ended up being eligible to vote due to a computer mistake. Here's correspondent Laura Winters.
2: Liberal New Jersey Governor Mikey Sherrill admits more than 6,000 non-U.S. citizens were on the New Jersey voter rolls. She says 6,600 people were incorrectly registered when they applied for a driver's license. The Democrat governor claims 400 of them ended up voting in elections. These people have reportedly been deleted from the system. President Trump says this episode in New Jersey underscores the need to pass the Save America Act, which requires voter ID and proof of citizenship. Laura Winters reporting.
1: President Trump honoring four soldiers killed in the war in Iran as he attended their dignified transfer at Dover Air Force Base in Delaware.
3: Very tough to watch, to be honest with you. Very tough. I think it's the toughest thing I do. Of anything I do, I do all this stuff, but I think it's the toughest thing I do.
1: Later, the president in Georgia.
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1: This story takes the cake. It was April 11th, 1952, when 69 passengers and crew members took off from San Juan, Puerto Rico en route to New York. The plane had to make an emergency landing right after takeoff, right there in the Atlantic Ocean. It sank to the bottom, and it has been there ever since. Just recently, it has been discovered to many people. It brings back all sorts of memories for other people. We're rediscovering how important this crash was to aviation. To talk about it, Jeff Wise, one of the good ones, aviation journalist and host of the podcast Finding MH370. That is the Malaysian airliner that went down a couple of years ago. Jeff Wise, welcome to America at Night. Thanks for joining us.
2: Well, thanks for having me.
1: You betcha. How big of a story is this in your world? Did you know they were looking for this airplane? Had you paid attention to this? Did you know much about this Pan Am flight before this story broke?
2: You know, I've been thinking about missing airliners in the ocean for 12 years. And so I feel like I should have heard of this, but no, I hadn't. And so this came to me as sort of shocking news. I don't think it was on a lot of people's radar, but obviously some, you know, some people had been keeping the memory alive and very much wanted to solve this.
1: Yeah. The story is amazing. Take me through what happened, because the emergency landing, everyone survived the emergency landing, which is just so hard to believe.
2: Well, you know, it kind of reminds me of the miracle on the Hudson, you know, where Captain Sully Sullenberger, you know, puts down the 737, or was it A320? Anyway, it was a plane about the same size as this, which was a much older generation of aircraft. Of course, DC-4, which is a World War II vintage plane. People might remember the Berlin airlift dropping these packages into Berlin when the Soviets had surrounded it. But so he was able to set it down on the ocean surface and, yeah, very successfully as Sully was many years later. But that's when the tragedy unfolded.
1: But this was before we had any of the safety procedures in place, and those quote unquote annoying safety procedures we have to be bothered with every time we sit in the emergency exit. That is a result of what happened in this plane.
2: You know, people like to complain about regulations, and, you know, it seems like it's kind of a killjoy that we have to do this, we have to do that. There's a saying in aviation, the rules are written in blood. For every regulation that there is, it's probably because somebody died or some really bad thing happened, and that, in an attempt to prevent that from happening in the future, people write the rules. And so, yeah, as you're alluding to, when this plane touched down in the water, they hadn't done those pre-flight briefings that we're so used to today. They hadn't explained to people what you should do in the event that we do touch down in the water. They don't have those cards telling you how to inflate your vest and all that. And so, and there was, on top of that, there was a language difficulty, because a lot of the passengers were Spanish speakers from Puerto Rico. The flight crew were English speakers and weren't able to convey to people what they needed to do. And so a lot of people stayed strapped into their seats and wound up sinking and drowning and dying.
1: One of the stories I was reading, that the pilots, the crew survived and 13 of the passengers survived. But there was a story where the pilots were trying to throw the passengers off the plane.
3: Wilkin County. Your news leader is News Talk 1250 AM KBRF Fergus Falls. Depend on it.
2: Unimaginable to me, because people are in a very unfamiliar situation, probably scared witless. It's very hard. I actually wrote a book a number of years ago now called Extreme Fear, How Your Brain Works Under Life or Death Danger. And it's very hard to think clearly. It's very hard. And especially if there's a language, people are like shouting at you in some language you don't understand, you know, grappling with people, throwing people overboard. It's very easy for people to not do the right thing in that exact moment of fear.
1: Yeah.
2: Disorientation.
1: So they found the plane after 74 years. Do you have any idea how they found the plane?
2: Well, it's an interesting story because the company that found the plane using it's called a AUV, an autonomous underwater vehicle. It looks a bit like a torpedo, but it's an intelligent robot, and it basically goes down and it is smart enough that it can skim the bottom and do a kind of a back and forth search pattern, much like mowing the lawn, you know, just regular strips so that you can make sure you have 100% coverage. And they went down and they started looking, and they, you know, it was using a technology called side scan sonar, but it's using a technology very similar to ultrasound that you would use to see your unborn baby. And it's using sound to essentially produce pictures, and you can see what's down there. And they detected the plane, and then they were able to bring it up. It was 2,000 feet down, which is much deeper than a scuba diver can go, but not nearly as deep as something like the Titanic or the area of the Southern Indian Ocean where investigators believe that the MH370 vanished 12 years ago.
1: Is it true that the Pan Am logo was still on the side of the plane?
2: Yeah, it's amazing. You know, down there in the permanent darkness of a half mile down, it's a pretty good environment for preserving things. It's cold, it's dark, and yeah, so the lettering can survive.
1: And the plane, I don't think it's intact, but aluminum doesn't rust and it doesn't degrade, so the aluminum's still there. So the pictures they're sending back, I mean, you can clearly tell it's a plane.
2: Oh, yeah, it's amazing. I mean, I wouldn't say aluminum doesn't corrode, but it corrodes much more slowly than, say, like iron would, for instance. And yeah, no, it's very clearly there. And if you wanted to pull it up, you know, it's not exactly like it would be in flyable condition, but it's right. Definitely recognizable as a plane.
1: Yeah, Jeff.
2: I mean, remember, he did touch down.
1: Yeah. No, it landed intact, and then I think the back wing sort of broke off, and then ultimately it sunk. And then with all of the people who were still on board, as you said, only 13 survived, and I think 5 crew members survived. Jeff Wise with us for a couple more minutes. He's an aviation journalist and the host of the podcast Finding MH370. Jeff, does this story and this technology and this events help in maybe trying to answer what happened to the Malaysian Airlines and or go and try and find that?
2: Well, it definitely kind of tingles the same hairs on the back of your neck, if that makes any sense. I mean, it's a very different kind of technology, very different era of aircraft, not like a modern aircraft that's sending out radio signals and talking to satellites and all of that. So when things went missing in those days, it was a lot harder to find them. But listen, we've got an airliner that's missing for many years and gets discovered on the seabed using autonomous underwater vehicles. There are an astonishing number of parallels with MH370. And a lot of people around the world really still care very passionately about MH370. And so I think this is going to put a lot of people's ears perked up.
1: Yeah. What do we know, right? I mean, it was a big story 12 years ago when it first happened. It's sort of fallen off the front page. Obviously, you host a podcast talking about it. What do we know and what don't we know about what happened with that airliner?
2: It's a really interesting story because the authorities were convinced that they knew what had happened to this plane. They had deciphered these mysterious electronic signals that this plane had broadcast. Nobody could really explain why the plane had broadcast them. No plane had ever broadcast them in quite the same way before, but it contained these hidden signals that they were able to decrypt and to use to mathematically calculate a search zone on this seabed. But when they went to search for it, it wasn't there. And they really can't explain why. They haven't entirely given up hope. There's an independent company called Ocean Infinity, which we just recently found out is going to search probably this coming winter for the last remaining sliver of the seabed where they think it might be. But if it's not there, and I think there's real reason to doubt that it will be there, then the authorities really should start to consider whether they made a big initial mistake, that one of their basic assumptions was wrong.
1: and that they've been searching in the wrong area this whole time.
2: Well, they know that they've been searching in the wrong area because if it was there, they would have found it. So, yeah, something fishy.
1: Yeah. Does anybody think it was nefarious, or was it a unfortunate malfunction, or was there some human interaction that caused it to?
2: We know that it was nefarious. Somebody took this plane. Somebody clever, somebody with an eye to deception, and somebody who had clearly planned it out beforehand. So we know that somebody was up to no good. The authorities have, although they haven't said so overtly, the assumption on their part has been that the captain staged some kind of wildly complicated abduction scenario in order that he would fly this plane into the remote southern Indian Ocean and die. The story has a lot of inconsistencies in it. It's not really clear how it would work. The other possibility, which I've taken some pains to explain, is that this could have been a cyber attack of someone getting into this system with malicious intent.
1: Are we ever really going to know? And once we find the plane, will that then help answer some of these questions?
2: I strongly believe that we will solve this mystery using the clues that we have at hand. I think that there are a lot of assumptions were made. People sort of, you know, put it on the back burner thinking like, well, there isn't really any need to question our assumptions. We'll certainly find this on the seabed. Now that it's becoming clear that it's not on the seabed, I think that they're going to have to start to revisit their assumptions. And I think once all of the evidence is looked at holistically and in detail, the truth will emerge.
1: Jeff Wise, aviation journalist and host of the podcast, Finding MH370. Thanks for your time. Sure to check out the podcast and good stuff on this Pan Am plane in off the coast of Puerto Rico. An unbelievable story lost to history, but it changed America forever, changed aviation forever. Jeff Wise, thanks for checking in.
2: Thanks for having me.
1: You got it. Jeff Wise, aviation journalist and host of the podcast, Finding MH370. You know, it's really interesting, this Pan Am story. Experts, this had been lost to history. There was a article in the New York Times. They went and found a woman who was, I don't know, 80 years old. And she was like 6 or 7 when the plane went down. And her father was on the plane. And they went and tracked down this woman who's now 80 years old and asked her about it. And she said, yeah, daddy was supposed to be coming home and he was on the plane and never came home. And that conjures up all sorts of, right, sad images of a 5-year-old, a 6-year-old at the time. Now, 70 some odd years later, finds basically the gravesite of her dad. Just heartbreaking. But then to think that this was the reason why we now sit there with, you have to say you're on the exit row. Yes, you'll help people get out, put the mask on yourself, then put the mask on the little one. There is a flotation device under your seat. If not, the seat is used as a flotation device. All of those things comes from this plane. Jeff brought up Sully Sullenberger. I was telling the guys before the show in the pre-show meeting. We don't really have pre-show meetings. I was talking to the guys before we were going on the air. A while back when that Sully Sullenberger story happened, interviewed Sully Sullenberger, and then I interviewed some of their survivors, that miracle on the Hudson. And if you remember, he lands the plane, right, takes off, a bird hits the engine, they lose the engine, they have to ditch it in the Hudson. He lands the plane successfully on the Hudson, and then the passengers are standing on the wing. The picture is unbelievable, right? You're standing on a plane in the Hudson River on a wing, waiting for the boats to come and pick you up. And so they brought out the survivors, and you know they ran them through the news media for questions. And I remember talking to this one survivor. And, you know, what was it like on the plane? What were you thinking? Right, all those things. And I said, let me ask you this question. You know, getting off a plane is hard enough when you're at the gate. I can only imagine the panic when you're floating on the Hudson River and you have to get out of the plane. I said, was there anybody who was getting out who said, oh, no, no, wait a minute. I left my iPhone in the pocket. No, no, no, wait a minute. My purse is three rows back. And this survivor said, oh, no, there was quite a bit of that going on. Oh, no, no, let me get my phone. Oh, no, no, my wallet's in my bag. I have to get my wallet. And they were like, yeah, that was happening quite a bit. And we just sort of had to explain to them that we'll get you a new wallet. And, you know, please get off the plane. Great. Could you imagine? Holy mackerel. What a story. 70 some odd years later, the Pan Am's logo is still on the plane. 2,000 feet, half a mile on the bottom of the Atlantic Ocean. What a story. Stay right there. America at Night. Back in a moment.
0: America at Night with McGraw-Millhaven.
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0: Voicemails, text messages, 1-844-2-McGraw, 1-844-262-4729. Here's a text message from New Mexico. Holy mackerel, time to screen and block these people. Bill from Wyoming is a prime example. Yes, I know you're feeling about screening calls, but soon people are going to get real tired of hearing from these wingnuts and turn off your program. I have better things to do. Yeah, Bill from Wyoming was a interesting phone call. And it was a train wreck, but it's hard to look away from a train wreck. Sorry, been doing this too long. I don't screen. We all learn. We all sink or swim together. Let's see here. I want the this is from Wisconsin. I want the Mets to clean house. I'd love for the Brewers to get Bo Bichette, exactly what they need to finally win a World Series. Here's one from Utah. The children go to school in the dark is a poor argument. Most kids don't go to classes in the summer. No, I think the kids go to school in the dark in the winter. That's the argument. The fact that it's sunny in the summertime's great, but they don't have to get up at 7 o'clock in the morning and take a bus. So the point of having daylight saving all year is that the kids will go to school and stand on the bus corner at 7 o'clock in the morning and it's pitch dark outside. Here's one from Rhode Island. Research report bears out that it was exactly 8 children struck by vehicles in Florida during this temporary abandonment of daylight saving time back in the 70s. Yeah. So Florida had 8 kids hit by vehicles while waiting for a bus in the pitch dark. That's what they did when it was daylight saving. So the fact that the kids don't go to class in the summer, true, but who cares? You're worried about the winter months when they're getting hit by the car because it's the dead of winter and it's dark outside at 7 o'clock, 7:30, 8 o'clock when they're trying to get the bus. Sun doesn't come up till, in some places, 9 o'clock. All right, stay right there. We're going to talk small business with the head of the Chamber of Commerce. Lots of news coming out of this corner of the world. We'll dive into that in just a minute. Our executive director is Alex Hinton. Our engineer tonight is Richard Good. I'm McGraw Milhaven, and this is America at Night on Westwood One.
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11: News this hour from Town Hall. I'm Jason Walker. Thousands of non-citizens in New Jersey ended up being eligible to vote because of a mistake Correspondent Laura Winters.
4: Liberal New Jersey Governor Mikey Sherrill admits more than 6,000 non-U.S. citizens were on the New Jersey voter rolls. She says 6,600 people were incorrectly registered when they applied for a driver's license. The Democrat governor claims 400 of them ended up voting in elections. These people have reportedly been deleted from the system. President Trump says this episode in New Jersey underscores the need to pass the Save America Act, which requires voter ID and proof of citizenship. Laura Winters reporting.
11: President Trump has honored four soldiers killed in the war and attending the dignified transfer at Dover Air Force Base in Delaware.
12: Very tough to watch, to be honest with you. Very tough. I think it's the toughest thing I do of anything I do. I do all this stuff, but I think it's the toughest thing I do.
11: Later, the president was in Georgia to promote the new Trump Accounts Child Investment Program, saying it will help set up kids for future financial success.
12: Their parents, grandparents, employers, and loved ones can contribute up to $5,000 a year. And with the modest contribution, these accounts will reach hundreds of thousands of dollars for these young people by the time they get to, let's say, 18, let's say 21. But by the time they're just young adults, they could be worth hundreds of thousands of dollars, most likely will be.
11: R. James Woolsey, a national security expert who led the CIA for 2 years following his appointment by President Bill Clinton, has died. Woolsey was 84. Small town of Presidio, Texas, challenging the Trump administration's border wall plans. Community leaders there say the wall would endanger levees protecting from flash floods. More on these stories, townhall.com.
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14: Adolf Hitler's birthplace in Austria has been inaugurated as a police station. The move aims to deter its use as a pilgrimage site for Nazi sympathisers. A memorial stone outside the house in Brunau am Inn will remain, bearing a message against fascism. Austria's Interior Minister Gerhard Karner has emphasised the country's commitment to confronting its past. Renovations took years and cost around 20 million euros. That's nearly $23 million. The building was previously rented by the Interior Ministry and has stood empty since 2011. I'm Charles de Ledesma.
11: A June 1st trial date has been set for Nicolas Maduro to face drug trafficking charges in New York. His lawyer says he plans to contest the charges. Defense attorneys object to the military action that snatched Venezuela's president from power. Breaking news and analysis, townhall.com. Well, Tropical Storm Bertha has made landfall in Louisiana. Storm is packing winds that extend some 100 miles from the center. Damaging wind and storm surge are the main threats. National Hurricane Center meteorologist Robbie Berg.
15: There are rainfall amounts of 1 to 4 inches is expected across portions of the northern Gulf Coast. Some areas could see upwards of 6 in those very isolated areas, and that could produce some types of flash flooding. But we're not expecting any sort of widespread type of flooding like we've seen in past storms.
11: In the meantime, torrential rains in West Virginia causing flash flooding that inundated homes and businesses. Authorities say floods washed out bridges, leading to numerous rescues in parts of the state. The governor, Patrick Morrissey, says several people are unaccounted for, but there's no official word yet on deaths. And more than 300 National Guard members have been sent in to help. More on these stories, townhall.com.
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22: Here's your forecast on Newstalk 1250 KBRF for tonight. Seeing clear skies, lows down around 58, winds light and variable. Thursday, highs hitting 84, nice sunny skies. 64, partly cloudy by Thursday night. Friday up around 88. The thunderstorms possible Friday night, down to 69 for our low, hot 94 on Saturday, 95 by Sunday. That is a look at your forecast on Newstalk 1250 KPRF. Depend on it.
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0: Sort of overlook the small businesses, and we all know, and everyone agrees, that as small businesses go, so goes the economy. Small businesses are the lifeblood of America, of communities, of towns and neighborhoods. And we like to check in with small businesses from time to time, and none better than with Neil Bradley, who is the Executive Vice President and Chief Policy Officer and Head of Strategic Advocacy for the U.S. Chamber of Commerce. Neil, welcome back to America at Night. Thanks for joining us.
23: McGraw, great to be with you.
0: You betcha. Let's talk about this historic meeting the Chamber of Commerce had with the Prime Minister of Iraq. Let me say that again. The U.S. Chamber of Commerce held a business summit with the Prime Minister of Iraq. That's extraordinary to say. It didn't get any news. It should have been huge news. I'm glad you're here to talk about it, but let's start there. What was this historic meeting about, and how did it come about, and what happened?
23: Well, the Prime Minister was in Washington, D.C. He met with the President, and then he came across the park to the U.S. Chamber of Commerce. We actually are located right across from the White House, and he met with American business leaders and signed over 50 agreements between the government of Iraq and businesses in Iraq with U.S. businesses, creating new opportunities for American companies to sell things to the people and businesses in Iraq. And so this is actually something that the U.S. Chamber, we do a fair amount of, helping U.S. businesses find opportunities abroad and getting these deals done, because that helps American workers in our country.
0: To the tune of $60 billion. So explain
23: $60 billion.
0: So is this a situation where these companies are going to go in and start rebuilding Iraq? Are they going to start offshoring things? I mean, what? Give me a sense of what type of businesses are going to be doing these types of things.
23: Yeah, so we're talking about, in some instances, it's service companies who will now be able to sell their services in the country of Iraq. And so that'll be American workers who are helping service and provide services there. In some instances, it's energy infrastructure. So we have the best equipment, the best designers and fabricators in the world, and we have an opportunity now to sell some of that equipment and the things that we make here into Iraq. Sometimes it's partnerships, opening up their markets to goods that are made by American companies. And so it really spanned all kinds of sectors, everything from health and life sciences to energy and to services.
0: You have to assume that American businesses wouldn't go into Iraq unless it was safe. I know a lot of people haven't, you know, Iraq's been pushed off the front page for a while for all sorts of reasons. And so, but these American companies clearly must have enough confidence in the stability of the Iraqi government to invest in the country in some way, shape, or form.
23: Yeah, that's right. Although I'll tell you, American businesses provide goods and services kind of around the world and sometimes in really difficult spots. And so, one of the we talk a lot, here in D.C. and across the country about how we project power as America. And we think about that as often what our military does. But one of our great strengths around the world is the strength of American business and forging these relationships and going into places and providing these goods and services. So, I think there's confidence in Iraq. I think it is growing as evidenced by these $60 billion in deals. But ultimately, this is just going to be good news for American workers.
0: And also, if you're trading

0: quarter small business index. Give us what that is and give us some of the highlights. It's sort of a pulse of small businesses. Give us a sense of what you found out about the health and the thoughts of small business owners.
1: Yeah, every 3 months we go out to small businesses all around the country and we ask them how they're doing. And we ask them, how do you feel about the economy? What are you concerned about? How's your business doing? Are you confident in your revenue? What are you planning to do with respect to headcount? Are you going to be hiring employees or staying the same or shedding employees? How about investment? Are you making investments to kind of grow your business? And it really gives us a good read to understand, you know, the perspective of small businesses. And, you know, no surprise, what they told us is, they're really concerned about inflation. And so we've seen a big jump in the last 3 months in small business owners' concern about inflation. And it's weighing on their views on the economy. But here's the interesting thing. They are showing a lot of resilience. 7 in 10 small business owners say they have confidence in their own business operations. They're worried about what may be going on in the whole economy, but they have confidence in what's going on with their own business. We saw an uptick this quarter, particularly compared to the beginning of the year, and the number of small businesses that said, yep, I'm planning to hire more workers over the next 12 months. And we saw even a small increase in the number who say they're going to increase investments. And so our big conclusion with this is inflation's a problem. Prices are a concern, not just for families, but for small businesses. But there's a lot of resilience going on in small businesses and main streets all over America. And they're still planning to grow. And that's exactly what we want to see.
0: Neil Bradley, hold that thought. Lots more to get to. Some good news coming out of the small business world with the U.S. Chamber of Commerce. Neil Bradley, the Executive Vice President and Chief Policy Officer and Head of Strategic Advocacy for the U.S. Chamber of Commerce, which is the voice of small businesses. Neil Bradley, more with him in a moment. America at Night.
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9: They're on the front lines of small businesses. They're the advocacy group, the U.S. Chamber of Commerce. You want to find out about small businesses? These guys know all about small businesses. U.S. Chamber of Commerce Executive Vice President Neil Bradley joins us here for the hour. Neil, you mentioned in the last segment the Small Business Index. You were talking about that these small businesses you surveyed are hiring. And I'm curious as to find out what they said about AI, and I don't know whether anecdotally or in your survey, what did they say about AI in terms of hiring, firing? I'd rather invest in AI than humans, and are they finding enough workers to actually hire?
10: Two different questions there. Let's start with the AI portion, because we actually have asked them about AI. And we've seen a steady increase in the number of small businesses that are reporting that they're using AI in their own operations. We're at about 56% of the last time we surveyed small businesses saying, yep, we're using AI. Here's the interesting thing. We then asked them, okay, what have you done with your headcount over the past year that you've been using AI? 81% of that 56% who are using AI said they increased their headcount. So what we found is that what small businesses are doing is they're using AI to be competitive, to expand their operations, and in the course of doing that, they're actually adding new employees. And so it's not what you often hear in a lot of the news coverage of this, but what we're seeing from small businesses is that AI is giving them a tool to kind of grow and expand. And that's really important when you think about the fact that 80% of the new jobs last year, the hires that occurred, came from small businesses. So we really need these small businesses adopting AI and adding headcount, because that's how we create more jobs in the country. The problem that it's created was actually your second question, which is they actually are having a hard time finding workers. And it's kind of been a persistent challenge that we just have more job openings than we have people looking for work. And it's especially hard on small businesses to find the talent that they need.
9: So let me ask you that question. First of all, I apologize for asking two questions in one, but I was so excited to get the answer. I asked two in one. So let's talk about the actual hiring and the employers and the employees, because are they finding it hard to find humans, or are they finding it hard to find humans with the right skills? In other words, are we training our workers for the right skills for the jobs in the 21st century?
10: Yeah, it used to be the case that what businesses would tell us is that they were just having a hard time finding people who had the skills. Increasingly, they're having a hard time finding anyone available to kind of fill these jobs. So yes, it's really important that we get workforce training right, and we get people the right skills. And you know, we're doing some work to even begin improving educational courses relevant for future employment that people can take in high school. It's an initiative we have with the College Board. But at the moment, our problem is really demographic, and it's a shortage of people. You know, there's 11,200 baby boomers who turn 65 every single day. And, you know, many of those folks are retiring. They're going to be with us a long time. That's a good thing. They're consumers, but they're leaving the workforce, and the generations behind the baby boomers just aren't as big. And so we have some real demographic challenges where we're going to have a persistent shortage of workers for quite some time. And so we think that means we need to fix a legal immigration system. We haven't touched legal immigration or reformed the system since before the creation of the internet. We're clearly not have a system that could really meet our workforce needs. But even with the folks that we have, we also need to make sure that they have the skills for the jobs that demand them.
9: And Neil Bradley, Executive Vice President of the Chamber of Commerce, did you break down the jobs and the companies in the industries, in manufacturing, nursing, healthcare, transportation, hospitality? Did you break it down in that way, and where these new jobs and where these new businesses are coming from?
10: Yeah, we've seen it with respect to small businesses. We've generally seen it kind of across the board. And so in manufacturing, where AI has basically improved productivity and created opportunities to expand, we were talking to, we have a small business owner who advises some of our work. He owns a coffee roastery out in California, and he bags coffee and he sells it online, but he also has a storefront. He's used AI to improve the efficiency of bagging coffee in his operation. And what that's allowed him to do is speed up the bagging process, which has reduced his cost and allowed him to sell more. And as a result of that, it's easier for him to grow his business. And so I never dreamed that, you know, the AI examples would be coffee roasters and figuring out how to more efficiently bag coffee. But that's what these small business entrepreneurs are doing.
9: Yeah, that's the beauty of small businesses, and that's the beauty of they have to figure out a way to get it done, and they figure out a way to get it done. You know, the other thing, too, about manufacturing, you were talking about jobs with AI. The manufacturing job is no longer the blue-collar worker who picks up the box and then moves it over here, right? I mean, the manufacturing job is somebody who has brawn as well as brains, computer expertise, AI knowledge. That manufacturing worker is much different today than it was, say, 15, 20 years ago.
10: Oh, that's exactly right. And, you know, a lot of these are computer skills, their understanding how equipment operates. And so it isn't the old stand along an assembly line and turn a screw anymore. This is really about knowing how to use computerized equipment, how to maintain it, how to program it. And so the manufacturing jobs look very different today than what we grew up learning about manufacturing. So it does take a lot more kind of skills and a different type of education.
9: Neil, what did your survey say about tariffs in small businesses? Did they comment on that at all?
10: They have. We didn't ask this in the most recent survey. We've asked it over the course of the past year. And it's a headwind. It is part of what has raising prices for small businesses. There are over 200,000 small business importers in the United States. These are businesses who maybe they're a manufacturer and they're importing a particular part that they need in their manufacturing process. Or they're a small business retailer and they import some of the goods that they sell. And so it's been a particularly a big hit for these small business importers, the tariffs have been, because they just don't have the same financial wherewithal that maybe a really large company has to figure out how to afford these tariffs. And so it's been a hit.
9: Yeah, that's Neil Bradley, Executive Vice President, Chief Policy Officer, and Head of Strategic Advocacy for the U.S. Chamber of Commerce. We'll come back and talk with him. Some big news that came out this week. It's still just extraordinary that it didn't get more attention, and that is the U.S. Chamber of Commerce hosted a historic summit with the Iraqi Prime Minister. Yes, Iraq's Prime Minister was in town to meet with the President and then walked across the street and met with the U.S. Chamber of Commerce, and they announced the signing of deals with American companies to the tune of $60 billion trade with Iraq and businesses in America. Who would have thought that? Should have gotten a lot more attention and a lot more news. Neil Bradley with us for a couple of more minutes. If you have a question for our guest, you can certainly give us a call or a text. 1-844-2-McGraw, 1-844-262-4729. Neil Bradley with the U.S. Chamber of Commerce and America at Night, back in a moment.
8: Coming to you from the heart of the nation, this is America at Night with McGraw-Milhaven.

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2: SRN News, I'm Jason Walker. Democratic New Jersey Governor Mikey Sherrill admits 6,000 non-U.S. citizens were on the state voter rolls and 400 ended up voting in actual elections. President Trump has honored the lives of 4 U.S. troops killed in the Middle East and returned to their families at Dover Air Force Base in Delaware. The president saluted proudly as the caskets were escorted off a plane. Charles Gaines, the author who helped bring bodybuilding into the mainstream with the pumping iron, has died. He was 84. And authorities in the city of Brotherly Love continue their investigation. Philadelphia police are searching for those responsible for a weekend break-in at the home of Philadelphia Eagles running back Saquon Barkley. SRN News.
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10: Thanks for joining us. We'll take some open phones next hour. Our guest this hour is Neil Bradley. He is Executive Vice President of the U.S. Chamber of Commerce, Chief Policy Officer, and Head of Strategic Advocacy. Neil, we were talking about AI earlier. You can't turn the television on. You can't open up a newspaper. You can't open up a web page without somebody talking about data centers and the fight going on with data centers. Though it's being built by the titans, the biggest companies the world's ever created, but it affects everybody, including small businesses. What did your survey say about data centers, and what is the U.S. Chamber of Commerce saying when it comes to data centers?
11: Yeah, you know, I think we haven't surveyed on the question of data centers, but what we know from talking to local communities, talking to those who are building these things, is the industry has really learned a lot and improved the data centers that they're building now. And so I think you're going to see the president even tomorrow announce a bunch of commitments from both data center builders and utility companies that these won't lead to higher utility rates for families and other businesses in the community. In fact, a lot of these developers are actually putting more money into expanding the energy supply. They've done a lot to reduce kind of water usage. So some of the old complaints about the data centers are things that the folks building them have worked to address. What we also know is that they create a real surge in tax revenue for these local communities. And so whether that's to help fund schools, or in some instances it's helped reduce property taxes that have otherwise would have had to increase to keep funding the local government, these data centers have provided a great source of local revenue. I think the thing that we think about more long term is to be able to really power an information age economy, we're going to need more data centers. And so this is just like building manufacturing plants or anything else that you need to kind of power an economy. Data centers are going to be part of the key to ensuring future economic growth and prosperity in our country.
10: The interesting thing about data centers, and I think the people who are in favor of data centers, if I can be so bold, have done a terrible job of sort of explaining data centers, and they've let the opposition sort of fill the void. But you mentioned tax revenue. People don't understand how much tax revenue and actually data center will provide for a local community. And even though data centers themselves, after the initial build out, don't create a lot of jobs, they create a lot of jobs by the data and the energy and the things they produce inside that. So while there are not a lot of jobs within the actual data center, you were talking about AI and how that AI is helping businesses grow. That's where they get the AI from, is these data centers. So in a sense, if you want to grow the economy for the small businesses, you're going to need more data centers.
11: McGraw, that's exactly right. And let's think about what's going to happen if, you know, we see what happened in New York, this moratorium spread into other states. So suddenly we're not going to build the data centers that we need to kind of power AI. Well, we know what happens when you constrain the supply of something. The price goes up. And so if you think about the cost of being able to access and use AI, that cost is going to skyrocket. And the biggest companies, well, maybe they could afford that. Maybe the richest Americans, they could afford that. But if you're a small business, or you're just an individual and you want to use AI to help start your small business, it may become unaffordable. And so there are real victims when we begin to restrict these data centers, because what we're going to do is actually exacerbate inequality and take a tool that should be lifting people up and lifting small businesses, and we're going to price it out of their reach.
10: Yeah. Talk about this survey. Was there anything in this survey from the small businesses that shocked you, or that you didn't see coming, or was unexpected?
11: You know, I don't know that there's anything that shocked me per se, but what I was worried about, and it turned out to be an unnecessary worry, was I was worried that the kind of return of inflation and higher prices would lead small business owners to really change their view on the viability of their own businesses. And it didn't. And so I continue to be impressed and amazed by the resiliency of these small business owners. You know, they've had a lot of headwinds, the tariffs last year, rising fuel prices this year that they just didn't anticipate. And they're just figuring out how to weather it and how to keep their business running and, in fact, how to grow it. So I guess I'm not surprised by that, but it is a source of, I think, pride, I hope, for all of us that we have this amazing country with people who want to start these businesses and run them like they're doing.
10: I have a number of friends who have small businesses, and I hear their stories, and I just am amazed at their intestinal fortitude. I mean, think, over the last 20 years, you had 9/11, you had the dot-com bubble, you had the Great Recession, you had COVID. I mean, and now you've got tariffs, they're on again, they're off again. You've got all the political infighting, and all these businesses want to do is just make their widgets and sell them. And so you think about the plight of a small business owner for the last 20 years. I mean, they've thrown everything at these small businesses, and they've been able to not only survive, but many of them have been able to thrive.
11: McGraw, this is the most, in my opinion, the most underreported story of the past year. And last year, we set a record in the United States that nobody's talking about, but that we all should be talking about that, or we should be talking about. And that record was a record number of new business applications filed across this country. Thousands of people who say, I have an idea, I think I can turn it into a business, and they go down and they file the form wherever they're located, and they're opening businesses. And when they're doing that at record levels, I mean, that is a validation of our economy. It's a validation of our free market system, and it's a source of pride.
10: Yeah, no doubt about it. Neil Bradley,
11: you know,
10: with us.
11: Not happening? China.
10: Yeah, no, it's real. I mean, when you think about it, and forget the politics of it all, right? But most small businesses, they don't care. Just get out of their way and let them sell their widgets. And they don't care if who you voted for. They just want to sell you their widget. And they're always caught up in the whole political headwinds and everything else. And we saddle them with so many unnecessary burdens and regulations and everything. And I just feel for every small business out there that's just trying to figure it out, and they put their own money on the line. They're gambling, right? They've no real banks are offering these new startups a whole lot of money to start a restaurant or a bar or a factory or a widget company. And, you know, they put their own money on the line, and they're, you know, it's a wing and a prayer oftentimes. And you know, I applaud them for it.
11: And you know what? You don't do that if you're pessimistic. If you think that the country's best days are behind it, right? No one says, you know, comes home and says, guess what, honey? You know, we're going to get a second mortgage on the house and max out our credit cards for this new business, and it's probably going to fail. No one does that. When people are taking those risks, it's because they believe not just in themselves, but they believe in our country. And the fact that that's happening at record levels, I think is wonderful news.
10: Yeah. Hey, before we let you go, Neil, talk about this $100 million gift the Chamber of Commerce got. It's the largest gift your organization has ever received. What was that about, and how are you going to use the money?
11: Yeah, 114 years, single largest gift to the U.S. Chamber, and it's to defend the free enterprise system. You know, it's unfortunate that that's even kind of necessary, but we're all seeing the news and the coverage and kind of the growing support for socialism. And a real lack of understanding that it's been our free market system that creates jobs and creates prosperity. And so this gift to the U.S. Chamber is focused on helping defend and preserve our free enterprise system. And so it's everything from educating candidates and voters to the public to ensuring that we have the facts are out there about what capitalism has done and how it operates. And so it's we think we're in a unfortunately in a real fight to remind the American people why free enterprise works so well and to defend our capitalist system.
10: Yeah, as the country goes, as small businesses go, so goes the country. Everyone gets all the attention of the big ones, the big boys, the big tech companies, but it's those small businesses that are the lifeblood of this country. Neil Bradley, Chamber of Commerce, Executive Vice President, Chief Policy Officer, and Head of Strategic Advocacy. Neil, thanks for joining us. I reserve the right to call you back from time to time and get an update on small businesses. Is that okay?
11: Absolutely, McGraw. Anytime. Happy to do so. Thanks for having me on.
10: You got it. Neil Bradley with us here on America at Night. We'll come back more in a moment.
9: 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America at Night with McGraw Milhaven.
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15: Here's your forecast on News Talk 1250 KBRF for tonight. Seeing clear skies, lows down around 58, winds light and variable. Thursday, highs hitting 84, nice sunny skies. 64, partly cloudy by Thursday night. Friday up around 88. The thunderstorms possible Friday night. Down to 69 for our low. Hot 94 on Saturday. 95 by Sunday. That is a look at your forecast on News Talk 1250 KPRF. 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
10: All right, we got some text messages coming in. Ultrasound was developed by a U.S. Navy for underwater surveillance and technology while being utilized by submarine crews. Now an everyday term for expecting mothers. You need to ban Bill from Wyoming with a temporary timeout until he knows how to behave and treat the radio host with respect without yelling. That's Carol from Naperville, Illinois. Here's one. Great segment with the chamber. People keep talking about how Democrats are socialists. What do you call it when Trump has the government take a share of Intel, U.S. Steel, NVIDIA, AMD chip companies? I call that socialism. Caller brings up, or the text messenger brings up a good point. Phone calls, text messages, straight ahead. 1-844-2-McGraw, 1-844-262-4729. A couple of people have asked me. We'll go to open phones and text messages and voicemails next hour. Somebody has been begging me to tell my story about how I was fired from Target. So I have a couple minutes. I'll tell that story, how I was fired from Target. Here's the story. I had a roommate in college who was working at Target. And he'd worked there for, I don't know, a good 6-8 months. And I was, you know, going nowhere fast. I was still in school, summer school. And, you know, you can't really get a real job when you're going to summer school. You need a part-time job, whatever else. So he says to me, look, he says, I pulled some strings. I got you a job at Target. Come with me to work, and you know, we can put you to work in the stockroom. Fine. Okay, great. So we go to work. I meet his boss. He fills me. I fill out the paperwork. When can you start? Whenever you want. How about today? Okay, great. So I started that day. So we go in the stockroom in the back, and they said, okay, now, you see this pallet of goods? Here, take these pallets, get in that lift truck, and take these pallets and put them up on that shelf way up there. What? You want me to, how do you use this machine? I've never used this machine. Figure it out. It's, you know, here's the up, here's the down, here's the forward, here's the back. Don't worry about it. You're fine. Okay. So I get in the lift, and I sort of wheel it over to the pallet. Never done this before. And I put the forks underneath the pallet, and I start to, you know, raise the pallet of goods. And it's wrapped in this, like, everyone's seen this. It's wrapped with this, like, cellophane thing type of deal, right? So I pick it up, and I move it over to the shelf, and I'm, you know, I think I'm doing pretty good since I've never done this before. And so it keeps going up and keeps going up and keeps going up. And now it gets to the top where I now have to now move the forklift forward into position to move the pallet onto the shelf, right? Well, unbeknownst to me, one of the boxes that's in this Saran wrap falls forward, okay? So as I'm trying to put the pallet of goods on the shelf, the box or two that fell in front is now blocking me from, you know, putting the whole pallet on the shelf. So I'm pushing it, right? I'm like, why won't it go? It's right. So I can't see this at the time. And so I'm kind of, you know, the machine's kind of shaking a little bit and it's kind of, you know, doing a little of this and it won't go. So finally I'm like, why isn't this going? So I start, you know, as my grandmother always said, don't force it. You'll break something. So of course, what do? I start forcing the thing and all of a sudden it starts to now finally start going into the space so I can, you know, put it on the shelf. All of a sudden, out of nowhere, customers start coming in from like around the corner and I hear, hey, cut it out. You're the wall's falling down. Stop. And so the boxes, I'd pushed the boxes so hard that it went through the wall and it was coming out the other side and the wall and the merchandise on the other side of the wall was like falling into the customers. I'd been on the job 5 minutes. So I get off the truck and I go around and I see though there's a whole giant hole in the wall and like the clothing had like fallen into the aisle. So I panicked. And I just left. I just went home. I didn't know what to do. So I left. Now this was before cell phones and before texting and emails and all that stuff. So my buddy was there and he drove me to work. So I wasn't going to go and try and find him. So I just left and I took the bus home. I mean, I got out of that place. Like no one's, like I was robbing the place I left. So my buddy finally comes home and he's like, what in the world happened to you? And I'm like, so I told him the story, just doubled over in laughter. And he's like, yeah, they figured you quit after you broke the wall. So that was my experience with retail at Target. That's why. Well, I guess that's why I'm sitting on the radio right now, because Target wouldn't hire me again. That's a true story. Yeah, I just left. I didn't know what else to do. What was I supposed to do? Sit there and, you know, I don't know. I had no idea what I was supposed to do. I got nervous. I just left. So there you go. That's my Target story. And I'm sticking to it. All right. Phone numbers are as follows. 1-844-2-McGraw. 1-844-262-4729. We should do a show one night of the worst jobs you have ever had or the weirdest jobs you've ever had. I don't know if that was a bad job or probably was a very good job. I was just too much of an idiot and didn't know what I was doing. But they didn't give me any training on the machine. They just said, get in the machine and put the thing on the shelf. How was I supposed to know what to do? And who would think that the thing would fall off? Anyway, I felt bad. I have spent a lot of money at Target over the years as a customer, if that makes up for it. Stay right there. Our executive director is Alex Hinton. Our engineer tonight is Richard Good. I'm McGraw Milhaven, no longer an employee at Target. And this is America at Night on Westwood One.
0: You look absolutely dashing in that purple tie. Ready to harness the world?
21: You bet, Daisy. I'm ready as I'll ever be. And might I say, your purple tie really pops with your vest.
0: Thanks. I almost went with a cape, but didn't want to come across as pretentious.
21: Nonsense. Anyone in our line of work should rock a cape.
0: You might be onto something, Max.
21: Phew. 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We've got this, right?
0: Right. Don't forget, we both graduated from Dogs, Inc. with honors.
21: Which means I can guide my human around a busy city with ease.
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21: I hope my human is kind and loving.
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21: Ready to make a difference?
0: Born ready. Let's go.
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25: News this hour from Town Hall. I'm Jason Walker. Secretary of State Marco Rubio warning some Asian leaders in the Philippines that Iran's demand to control and collect tolls in the Strait of Hormuz would threaten the world's economy and set a precedent that could be repeated elsewhere in the world. Rubio says the U.S. attacks on Iran are simply a response to Iranian attacks on the Strait of Hormuz.
26: Commercial ships are going through the straits and they're being blown up. The United States is defending that shipping and in addition is targeting the places that are launching against those ships that continue to degrade Iran's ability to target and harm global shipping.
25: And the U.S. military has conducted now a 12th night of strikes against Iran. President Trump honoring the lives of four U.S. troops killed in the Middle East and returned to their families Wednesday at Dover Air Force Base in Delaware. President saluted Wednesday as the caskets were escorted off the plane. Liberal New Jersey Governor Mikey Sherrill admits more than 6,000 non-U.S. citizens were on state voter rolls. She says they were incorrectly registered when they applied for a driver's license. Democrat governor says 400 ended up voting in elections. President Trump says this episode just shows and really underscores the need to pass the Save America Act.
27: President Trump is calling on Senate Republicans to take up a major rules change as he pushes for the SAVE Act.
28: What they should do? Very simple. A lot of you don't know about filibuster. They should terminate the filibuster and approve everything. Because the Democrats are going to do it. The Democrats are going to terminate the filibuster as soon as they have a chance.
27: The White House says election integrity remains a top priority for the administration. Willie Nelson, Washington.
25: And more on these stories at townhall.com.
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25: Two private companies launching a mission to extend the life of some old satellites.
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5: That's SpaceX rockets taking Northrop Grumman's two-armed space robot into orbit from Cape Canaveral on a private salvage operation to slap life-extending jetpacks on aging communication satellites running low on fuel. Northrop Grumman's mission robotic vehicle, dubbed MRV, and its jetpacks will spend the next year angling into the proper orbit more than 22,000 miles above Earth. I'm Ben Thomas.
25: Well, Google parent company Alphabet Incorporated posting stronger than expected results for its second quarter, saying it earned $112 billion in the April through June period. That's up from $28 billion 1 year ago. OpenAI disclosing an unprecedented cyber incident, a system allegedly hacked by another AI company. Breaking news and analysis, townhall.com. Lawyers are promising a very strong battle, but a June 1st, 2027 trial date is set for Nicolas Maduro and his wife in New York. That on U.S. drug trafficking charges. More from correspondent Julie Walker.
6: Maduro's were in court as the federal judge made that decision Wednesday. Their lawyers continuing to object to the U.S. government going into Venezuela and snatching them from power. Protesters were also outside court with the same complaint. President Trump repeatedly defends the raid, calling Maduro a narco-terrorist. Meanwhile, Maduro did not speak during the 15-minute hearing. Both have pled not guilty. They face potential life prison sentences if a jury agrees that they were part of a conspiracy to send cocaine into the U.S. Julie Walker, New York.
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11: Here's your forecast on News Talk 1250 KBRF for tonight. Seeing clear skies. Lows down around 58. Winds light and variable. Thursday, highs hitting 84. Nice sunny skies. 64, partly cloudy by Thursday night. Friday up around 88. Little thunderstorms possible Friday night. Down to 69 for our low. Hot 94 on Saturday. 95 by Sunday. That is a look at your forecast on News Talk 1250 KBRF. 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

0: Good night, everybody. Hope you're having a good night. Thanks for tuning in, as always. Programming note, tomorrow on the show, tomorrow is Thursday, right? Tomorrow, Bootsy Collins, Rock and Roll Hall of Famer, slapping the bass. Bootsy Collins is going to be joining us. He's going to talk about his new album he has collaborated with Buckethead. Yeah. He's also going to talk about his struggles with mental health. Bootsy Collins, one of the great bassists of all time. Bootsy Collins is going to join us tomorrow. And then on Friday, comedian Ryan Hamilton is going to be joining us. He's got a new Netflix special called This Just Hit Me. He was hit by a bus in, I don't know, during COVID, I guess. And he turned it into a stand-up comedy routine. He is a very funny comedian, so he's going to join us on Friday. So some of the things to look forward to as we continue on with the week. Phone numbers are as follows. 1-844-2-McGraw, 1-844-262-4729, 1-844-262-4729. Let's see here. let's do this. Text messages, Zoom calls, voicemails, and phone calls. Eduardo in Tampa, you'll be first up. Welcome to America at Night.
1: Yeah, good evening. Well, some welcome news this Hump Day Wednesday. France has banned social media for people under 15 years old. Let's see if the rest of the world will follow.
0: Yeah. So they banned it for children under 16, right? Is that the story?
1: Yeah.
0: I don't think that's possible in this country. I wish it were, but I don't think that's ever going to happen. But it just goes to show you that there are some countries that understand that it is dangerous, right? We ban cigarettes for kids under 20, was it 21, 18, whatever it is, right? We don't let them drink for 21. There's a reason for that. We don't let them gamble till they're of age. We don't let them look at pornography, except if it's online, right, for a certain reason. But for whatever reason, we think that it's okay for these children's brains to be turned into mush, courtesy of social media, and we shouldn't regulate it. I don't understand it.
1: Well, just a couple of quick examples here. I see the corruption protests. They call it cockroach over there in India, Delhi, New India. Police misconduct in Bologna, Italy. Big protests over there. So these young people, they obviously get fueled by the social media. But then you wonder, and you have to wonder the midterms here in the U.S., will these people, whether they're here in the U.S. or over there in Italy or Delhi, will they be going out to vote? Or is this just like, hey, I put myself on social media. Hey, I was out there for that protest in Delhi or Bologna or No Quinte. Yeah.
0: Think about this for a second. When I was growing up, I wasn't allowed to go in to see an R-rated movie. As a matter of fact, they wouldn't let me see a PG-13 movie when I was 12. Think about that for a second. And if I wanted to buy a certain album, they had to put a warning on that album for parents to let them know that this album is unacceptable for moral standards and the community standards. Now you've got parents give these phones to these kids and they've got child molesters trying to track down your children. And they have no problem giving their phones to these 10-year-olds, 11-year-olds, 12-year-olds. And would you drop your kid off at a park where you knew there were known pedophiles? Absolutely not. But you give them a phone where you know that there are pedophiles there trying to track down your children. It makes no sense.
1: Yeah. Stick with flip phones for the young people. If emergency calls only, that's it.
0: Stick with a book. Don't give them. I mean, there's no need for a phone. Crazy stuff. Eduardo, thanks for the phone call.
1: Thank you very much. Yeah. Okay.
0: You got it. Danny and Rolla, you're up on America at Night.
2: Hey, brother. Your first guest

0: lady's name, but she won by 250 votes. Mikey Sherrill, I think, said that there were 3,000 or 5,000, and of those, 400 of those had voted. Those 400 votes could have swayed that election. And as far as mail-in ballots, that's like saying that dead people don't vote or dead people don't collect benefits. Yeah, they do. It's happened many times. And there was a one other thing. The well, first of all, the Cardinals won tonight. Woo!
1: Okay.
0: There was a discussion about somebody, a reporter had asked, do you think that this is widespread? Well, it doesn't matter if it's widespread or not. We're a country of 350 million people. We have about 20,000 murders a year. So murder is not widespread, but it's still wrong. We still don't accept it.
1: Okay, Danny, a lot to unpack here. First, let's start with showing ID. Well, first of all, let me answer the question this way. I don't think there's a system on earth that can guarantee that 1,000% every time for every election. There are nefarious people who are going to try and do terrible things and vote in two different elections or try and, you know, manipulate the process in one way, shape, or form. And it has happened. I don't think anybody has admitted that it's happened. But it happens on a very small scale. Now, you're right. New Jersey got lucky with these 400 votes. Luckily, apparently, what they're saying is that none of these 400 votes tip the election one way or the other. There are some elections that end up with 150 vote wins or whatever, right?
0: How do you know? Because I can tell you this much. And this is federal law. Nobody's vote can be known and cannot be shared. That's like tax information.
1: Okay. All right. Hold on a second.
0: How do you know it didn't sway?
1: Well, one, that's what the New Jersey governor said. So whether or not you believe him or not, but they know because there was no election that won by 200 votes.
0: Okay.
1: So
0: I'll go with that.
1: Even if all 400 votes voted for Donald Trump, he still wouldn't have won the election. So they got lucky. They got lucky. Okay. Secondly, or thirdly, or fifthly, or whatever, you threw a lot at me. The SAVE Act, no one's arguing that you have to show ID. And in many, many states, you have to show a picture ID. Again, it's the law of the land in many, many states. What the SAVE Act apparently does is you have to show proof of citizenship at the ballot box. And your real ID isn't good enough for that level of security. So you have to show your passport. You have to show your birth certificate. You have to bring other things to the to the voting place. So the real ID, you have to show your birth certificate and your passport for the real ID. But when you show that to vote, that's not good enough to vote. That's the problem people have. People aren't complaining about showing ID to vote, gas bill or whatever else. The problem is that the real ID that the government issued to me isn't good enough to vote. And if that's not good enough to vote, and I have to bring my birth certificate, what's to say I don't have a fake birth certificate? What's to say a birth certificate doesn't have my picture on it? I can fake that just as well as I can fake anything else.
0: So, okay. Well, let me ask you this.
1: Yeah.
0: There have been several states, well, I can think of two, that have given out commercial driver's license.
1: Yeah. Oh, there's lots of... with undocumented workers?
0: Yeah. And here's what's weird. When you're talking about a max of 80,000 pounds, it's not hard to kill somebody. So if you're not even supposed to be in this country, how does any state, would you or would you not say it's irresponsible to give somebody a CDL that's almost like handing them a loaded weapon

0: and they're not even supposed to be in the country. What would you say to that?
1: Danny, thanks for the phone call. I had, honestly, I never even thought about it. I don't know. I mean, it's interesting. I get the argument. They're in the country. They have a CDL. They have a driver's license. They have a tax ID number. But they shouldn't be in the country anyway. My argument is, just like the Chamber of Commerce's, head honcho, we need to change the laws in the country to have a functioning system so that the people we need to work can work and the people who need to be out of the country cannot come into the country. We need a functioning system. And right now we don't have it because our immigration laws were set up for, the 1940s and not 2025. Danny, thanks for the phone call. America at Night, back in a moment.
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1: All right, let's take some voicemails here. 1-844-2-McGraw, 1-844-262-4729. We've got Roy in Central Oregon. Roy, take it away.
2: Mr. McGraw, you handle everybody really well. One thing I haven't heard so far, and I've been listening to you for a few months, is fire season is getting pretty well underway here. And, you know, from 1950 to 1980, the state of Oregon had one major fire because of all the logging roads and all the access everybody, all the fire departments had to the wilderness. And I hope you bring that up one of these days.
1: You know, actually, that's an interesting topic. I'd love to dive into the logging industry, wildfires being what they are. But the logging industry is always an interesting one, especially with that back in the news with some of the tariffs. So, Roy, I'll put that on the list and keep an eye out for it. William in Texas, you're on America at Night. Take it away.
3: I've been thinking, I know that's a little bit dangerous for me, but with the Iranian thing and everything that's going on all over the place, I think we're not just watching a series of wars, a series of violence. We're witnessing a global chessboard where the same players keep making the same mistakes over and over. And the cost is always being paid by civilians on every side, no matter where you are. If you're in Ukraine, if you're in Russia, if you're in Iran, if you're in the United States, it doesn't matter. We always pay the price for the games they play.
1: William, in Texas, that's an interesting thought, something to chew on. Let's go back to the phones. Tony in Montreal. Tony, you're on America at Night.
4: Hi, McGraw. You know, I'm watching this Democratic Party disintegrate, as far as I'm concerned, in front of my eyes. 35 members now are in the Mamdami Club from Madame Chevrier and different people. And today I was quite astounded to hear John Fetterman. John Fetterman, to me, is a knowledgeable guy. People on the right attacked him when he was, you know, running. And today, he's like the only level-headed Democrat that seems to be speaking in terms of logical positions that the Democratic Party once had. As an example, most of these candidates, the 35 that we're talking about, are anti-Israel. They're pro-Hamas. In fact, it's something that Fetterman has said is enough to cause him to create a division in the party that he's highly uncomfortable with. He's referred to Mamdami as a clown, and people that follow him are out of really anti-Israel and very dangerously anti-Semitic. I don't know where we're going, McGraw. You know,
1: well,
4: like,
1: look. Let me chime in. There is John Fetterman votes with the Democratic Party 90% of the time, and he's criticized by the Democrats and loved by the Republicans. So one of that I don't understand. But this anti-Israel bent in the Democratic Party has always been there. This anti-Israel bent in the Republican Party has always been there. There are factions of both parties that are overly critical of Israel. I don't know what you would call anti-Semitic or not. We could argue about that, but there is certainly a portion of the Democratic Party that is pro-Palestinian, I guess, and there's a faction of the Republican Party as well. It's a strange phenomenon, but it is what it is. I got 30 seconds. I'll give you the last word.
4: So the thing that I find strange is Mamdami is on a stool or on his little podium saying that he wants to arrest an international leader of Israel as if he has the power to do it, and he's speaking to his base. That I don't hear anywhere in the Republican Party, and neither does anybody of a logical center sort of Democrat ever said anything similar to that. And I think that is the problem today.
1: Tony, thank you for the phone call. America at Night, back in a moment.
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3: With SRN News, I'm Jason Walker. The House adopting a Republican-only $95 billion budget proposal. That in an effort to fund the war in Iran. Speaker Mike Johnson pushed it over objections from Democrats as a priority before the midterm elections. Tropical Storm Bertha has made landfall in Louisiana. The storm packing winds that extend some 100 miles from its center. Damaging winds and storm surge, the main threats in the deep south area. Torrential rains in West Virginia causing flash flooding, inundating homes and businesses. Authorities say the floods washed out a number of bridges, leading to several rescues in portions of the state. Several people are still unaccounted for. More than 1,000 people have died from the Ebola outbreak in eastern Congo, 2,500 cases reported. SRN News.
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7: The U.S. Treasury just released its official financial report for 2025. 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
1: All right, it's 10:34 here. Big 550. KTRS. Three U.S. airports. Listen to this. Three U.S. airports have become the first to opt out of, or into, rather, a new TSA private screening model, prompting staunch opposition from the union that represents TSA workers. Tampa International, Des Moines International, and Charleston International Airport plan to transition to a new voluntary public-private screening initiative, the agency spokesperson confirmed today. The initiative, called Gold Plus, has been billed by the TSA as an update to the existing program through which 20 U.S. airports, including the San Francisco International, use private security screeners rather than federal workers. The TSA first announced the new program to a mass email in May. Now, look, of all the things you can praise the Trump administration for, I think first and foremost is the fact that we no longer have to take our shoes off, which is the dumbest thing in the world. You can tell me that the magnetometer can't figure out if there's something in my shoe, or I have to take my belt off. I don't understand that either. You're telling me that, really? I have to take my belt off because I might be hiding something in my pants that you can't figure it out? Or take your laptop out of your bag. Really? This leather satchel is like lead lined and I have kryptonite in there and you can't see what's in my laptop if it has a leather strap over it? Really? Every time I go through the airport, I always think to myself, I think the terrorists won. I get it. I'm not supposed to say anything. I'm supposed to smile and just let them probe me and get through and get on to my business or trip or vacation or whatever. I get it. They're just doing their job. But I've never seen the benefit of, I'm all for security, but I'm for common sense security. And then the clear. Can we talk about this for a second? The clear or the TSA pre-check? Let me come and check you today and come in and let me interview you. And if you're okay, I'll give you the okay for the TSA pre-check. Okay. Well, you know, people get radicalized all sorts of ways, don't they? Right? How many times do you hear, well, 6 months ago he was normal, and then he started hanging out with the wrong crowd, and he went onto the internet, and he went down this rabbit hole, and all of a sudden, now you find the guy blowing up some church somewhere. Right? Oh, but he qualified for TSA pre-check 6 months ago. It's no rhyme or reason. I mean, I hope the private screening is faster, easier, more common sense. And I don't blame the TSA agents. I get it. It's their job. They're trying to keep us all safe. I understand that. And I just sit there and shake my head, grin and bear it, put on a smile face. I don't try to make their job any harder. It's like yelling at the person at the convenience store for the price of gas. The person at the convenience store really doesn't have any control over the price of gas. Kind of like the caller last night who was yelling at me because I didn't solve the affirmative action problem. I really don't have that much control over the affirmative action issue when it comes to college campuses and law school admissions. So I don't know what you're yelling at me for. I don't yell at the TSA agents, but I lament the fact that we got to take our shoes off. We got to take our laptop off. I got to take my wallet out of my pants and put it on the conveyor belt because that's going to solve the problem. 1-844-42-McGraw, 1-844-262-4729. Let's go to John Doe number two. John Doe number two, you are on America at Night.
2: Nope. In response to the fraud in Minnesota, et cetera, you are correct. It is out there. The question is, why are we not prosecuting the individuals?
1: I think we are prosecuting the individuals. I think Merrick Garland had quite a number of prosecutions, and I think they're ongoing. And there was a story a couple weeks ago We had some reporters on talking about that. And the woman, right, the largest Medicare fraud in the world, or the largest, yeah, she pled guilty, or we did, and we continue to do it. I don't think anybody is a fan of Medicare fraud. And when it's found out about, they're prosecuted to the fullest extent of the law in either party. This idea that one party doesn't want to prosecute theft from government funds is, it's kind of a, I get it. People are partisan and, you know, only want to pump up their own team and not look at the sort of facts. But in Minnesota, they have been. So 1-844-2-McGraw, 1-844-262-4729. We got one more here from Northwestern Indiana. John Doe, take it away.
3: I have seen socialism rise and fall in different countries. It's all right while you're taxing the rich, but when they run out of money, who's going to pay the bill? I've been paying into Medicare all my working life, and therefore I think I deserve the Medicare, which I've been using.
1: I don't disagree with that. Medicare is a form of socialism. Social Security is a form of socialism. If your subdivision has, or your town has, cut a deal with one garbage collector, that's a form of socialism. You've pooled your resources for the betterment of everybody. That's a form of socialism. The fire department, a form of socialism. We pool our resources together. And collectively, it's better because if each one of us had to have our own police department, it costs us a fortune. So we pool our resources and we share the resources, form of socialism, right? Police officers, police departments, kind of a form of socialism. So this whole idea that socialism, let's sort of understand what the word is. The texter from last hour who texted in and said, President Trump took a financial stake in the company Intel. That, by definition, is socialism. When President Trump allows NVIDIA to sell their chips to China and takes a percentage of the sales for the federal government, that is, by definition, socialism. When he cuts a deal with U.S. Steel, and U.S. Steel is then the federal government has some stake in U.S. Steel, that is a form of socialism. So all this people throwing around talk of socialism, be careful where you're throwing those bombs of socialism, because there's socialism all over the place. Look, I have been very critical of Zoran Mandami when it comes to price controls for apartments and rent-controlled apartments in New York City. It doesn't work. It just doesn't work. I understand somebody might get a sweetheart deal and have a rent-controlled apartment, but overall, it's a loser. It's a bad idea. That's a form of socialism or price controls, which President Nixon tried in the 70s, and it was an utter disaster. When you have price controls, it doesn't work, especially when you're talking about apartments in New York City. Do you know in New York City there are about, I'm going to get this number wrong, I'll check it on the break, 35, maybe even 40,000 apartments in New York City that are vacant? It's some huge number. I got to check it on the break. They call them zombie apartments. And what's a zombie apartment? A zombie apartment is an apartment that the landlord doesn't rent. It's vacant, but the landlord doesn't rent it because it's in a rent-controlled building. They like to fix it up so they could rent it. But to fix it up, it costs too much money, and they can't make it back on the rent, right? I got to put the new plumbing in. I got to put a new shower in. I got to put a new furnace and an air conditioner in, and I got to redo the floors, and I got to fix the windows, right? That's going to cost me $20,000. Well, if you can only charge $500 a month in rent, why would you spend $20,000 when you're only getting $500 a month? It'd take you forever to, right? I'm just making up those numbers. But the point is, so these apartment complexes just sit. So rent-controlled apartments, it doesn't work. Again, a form of socialism. I get it. There's plenty of criticism to go around when it comes to socialism and disincentivizing the worker or the business to invest and so on and so forth. But there are examples across the political spectrum of socialism taking hold, right? Everyone's against government-run healthcare. Not Mitch McConnell. Mitch McConnell's pretty happy with his government-run healthcare, right? This guy, he doesn't want government-run healthcare, but don't take my Medicare away from me. Well, isn't that sort of government-run healthcare? So we throw these terms around, and we don't even see the irony or the hypocrisy of the whole thing. It's all over the place. Some make sense. Police, fire, garbage cans, right? Garbage men, garbage services. Some of that makes sense. Some of it doesn't. Like taking a position, the government taking a position in Intel or NVIDIA or rent-controlled apartments. Some of it makes no sense. Some of it does make sense. So this whole idea of socialism, everyone's running around like the boogeyman. Oh, socialism. Well, you got to explain yourself a little bit more. But I guess explaining isn't fun when you can just throw bombs and, you know, run around a lot like a giant snowflake, screaming and yelling, ranting and raving. All right, 1-844-2-McGraw, 1-844-262-4729. Sorry, let me get off my high horse here for a second. All right, let me get off my high horse. I'll give the horse some water. We'll be back. America at Night, back in a moment.
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9: Your forecast on News Talk 1250 KBRF for tonight. Seeing clear skies. Lows down around 58. Winds light and variable. Thursday, highs hitting 84. Nice sunny skies. 64, partly cloudy by Thursday night. Friday up around 88. of the thunderstorms possible Friday night, down to 69 for our low, hot 94 on Saturday, 95 by Sunday. That is a look at your forecast on News Talk 1250 KPRF. 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
14: I'm William Shatner, and I've been around a long time, but I'm truly humbled when I see the real battles our brave, paralyzed veterans have faced defending our freedom, and when they come home.
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15: PVA has brought me back to life.
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1: All right, a couple more minutes left. 1-844-2-McGraw, 1-844-262-4729. We got Dennis in Connecticut. Dennis, welcome to America at Night. Hello.
18: How are you doing, McGraw? I'd like to ask you about the problem with the government here is they're in the office way too long. There need to be term limits and get rid of some of these old people and get some fresh new ideas up there. The one idea that I heard a couple of months ago was Alaska had vote by phone. And I guess it didn't work out too well. I'm not sure of the reasons why it didn't, but you could vote by phone, I guess, from your house, from your home. Now, if they took their powers, the government's powers away and gave it back to the people where they could vote, when they come up to this, like, Save America Act and they can't figure it out for some reason, they should let the people vote and let the people decide, because they can't.
1: You know, you're right. The largest city in Alaska is about to have an experiment. Anchorage, the home of about 240,000 registered voters. This was November of 2025, this article I'm just pulling up here. Is starting small. Mail and in-person voting will exist, but voters will also be able to open a link on their phones and cast a ballot in races, municipal races, starting in April. So I don't know how I'll check to see how that went. That's an interesting. I hadn't heard that story. Interesting.
18: Just give the people the power. Those people up in government, all those people, they can't figure anything out. It's every year, every election, it's the same exact thing. They can't fix nothing.
1: Well, Dennis, there's a certain amount of truth to that. I believe that term limits will not solve that problem. I think term limits is a terrible idea. I think we already have term limits. every election, we can throw out the incumbent. But for whatever reason, we keep voting those same people in. How many people don't like Mitch McConnell, except the man will never lose an election in Kentucky? How many people right. don't like AOC? She'll never lose an election in her district. Every time we go to the polls is a referendum on the people we send to Washington, D.C. I think if you had a term limits, you know who the only people who would be more powerful? The lobbyists, the institutionalists. Right. They're the ones who knows how Washington works. I would never send somebody to Washington who says, I'm going to change Washington. No, no, no, you're not going to change Washington. You're a congressman. You're a congressman. You're not going to, you're one congressman. You're not going to change Washington. But I want somebody who knows how Washington works and then does the right thing. And there you got to be there 5, 6, 10, 20 years before you truly understand how it works. And then maybe you can get something done. But. Nobody gets
18: don't we go through this stuff over and over again? Don't we do this over and over?
1: Well, that's, you know, that's another issue, right? I mean, how many times do we keep voting on people not to get us into wars? And, you know, people keep getting us into wars. I get it. You know, I don't know what to tell you. That's the
18: no, I'm just saying they should get the power. They should get the power back to the people. Let us vote on the things that they can't decide. We're fighting over the Save America Act for how long? And I guess most of America want the Save America Act, but they can't see that. They can't make a decision.
1: Well, I don't know. I think the polling's all over the place on the Save Act. Look, that's not the way it works. You can't manage by just holding up a vote of the fans. You gotta send your representative to Washington and let them do the work. But if they're not doing the work, you throw them out and get somebody else who will. But we don't throw them out. We keep sending them back in. Dennis, I got to go. Right. Thanks for the phone call. Appreciate it. All right. We got quite a number of text messages tonight. I didn't get to the text messages. Couldn't get to all of the voicemails either. But we are officially out of time. Tomorrow night on the show, Bootsy Collins. Yes. Considered one of the great bassists of all times. Slapping the bass with Bootsy Collins, Rock and Roll Hall of Famer. He's out with a new album with Buckethead, and he's talking and opening up about his struggles with mental health and about his new album with Buckethead and how the two of them together have teamed up to talk about mental health. So Bootsy Collins on the show tomorrow. Bill Clevelin's going to be along as well, and then tomorrow night, Bill Clevelin, Bootsy Collins, and then we'll have the latest in the news and all that stuff, plus your phone calls and everything else. It is America at Night, each and every night. The show gets turned into a podcast, so download the podcast where all podcasts are found. Search America at Night with McGraw Millhaven. We love you when you do that. And then the voicemails, 1-844-262-4729. Thanks for putting up with me. Our executive director is Alex Hinton. Our engineer tonight is Richard Good. I'm McGraw Millhaven. And this is America at Night on Westwood One.
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23: News this hour from Town Hall. I'm Jason Walker. President Trump in Georgia Wednesday, but his initial thoughts were in Delaware.
24: President Trump began his speech in Georgia by reflecting on an earlier visit.
25: And I just left Dover Air Force Base, which is an incredible place, but oftentimes very sad. This was in particular something very sad. I attended the dignified transfer ceremony for four great U.S. service members killed in the conflict with Iran.
24: The president praised the sacrifice of the four service members, Willie Nelson, Washington.
23: The president was in the Peach State to promote his new Trump Accounts child investment program, saying it will help set up kids for future financial success. More than 1,000 people have died from the Ebola outbreak in eastern Congo. Authorities say 2,500 cases of that disease recorded. And troubling numbers out of Paris. Public health agency there says France has had more than 5,500 deaths during the major heat wave in late June. The House has given the green light to a $95 billion budget proposal along party lines, but it faces uncertainty over in the Senate.
26: The concurrent resolution is adopted.
27: Bullets and bombs to finish the job.
28: Budget Committee Chairman Jody Arrington framed the proposal as a push to deliver for voters ahead of the midterm elections.
27: Strengthen our food supply, and ultimately, we want to safeguard the integrity of our election.
28: Democrat Paul Tonko was among those voting against the resolution.
29: This budget gives this administration a blank check to continue their war of choice with Iran.
28: It now heads to the Senate, where it faces a more skeptical audience. Jennifer King, Washington.
23: James Woolsey, national security expert who led the CIA for a couple of years after his appointment by President Bill Clinton, has died. He was 84. More on these stories, townhall.com.
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23: Major wildfires in Europe as hot, dry weather continues through much of the region. Here's Charles de la Desma.
31: Firefighters in central Spain are battling a massive wildfire in Guadalajara, which has burned around 30,000 hectares. That's around 74,000 acres. This comes less than 2 weeks after a deadly fire in southern Spain killed 13 people. Spain Prime Minister Pedro Sanchez, in the Guadalajara town Tamajon, has urged political unity to combat climate change. He tells local people and officials there's been four times more major fires so far this year compared to the previous year. More than 100,000 hectares have been scorched as a result of the fire or fires throughout Spain. I'm Charles de Ledesma.
23: Torrential rain causing flash flooding in West Virginia inundated homes and businesses and washed out bridges. Some residents unaccounted for. Governor's office says so far no official word on fatalities. Breaking news and analysis, townhall.com. Initially an up and down day on Wall Street, but oil prices later Wednesday rising as a result of more fighting in Iran. Stocks fell as well. We hear more on the day's market activities. Here's correspondent Seth Sutel in New York.
5: Stock indexes barely budged on Wall Street after crude oil prices climbed another 3%. The S&P 500 edged down by a tenth of a percent Wednesday. The Dow ended little changed. The Nasdaq Composite fell 0.6%. Philip Morris International, AT&T, and other companies rallied after reporting stronger profits for the spring than analysts expected. The price of Brent crude settled just above $94 a barrel. It was trading under $72 a barrel before the war with Iran started. Treasury yields rose in the bond market. The yield on the 10-year Treasury climbed to 4.66%. Seth Sutel, New York.
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8: Here's a look at your forecast on News Talk 1250 KBRF for the overnight tonight. It's down around 58, clear skies. The wind's turning out of the south at about 8. For Thursday, we'll see sunny, highs hitting 84. 64, partly cloudy by Thursday night, mostly sunny. 88 for Friday's high, 69 for Friday night's low, 94 and hot on Saturday, 70 Saturday night, then 95 on Sunday. That's your forecast on News Talk 1250 KBRF.
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1: Unbelievable story, and they found that plane last month, so we'll get into that. But the last couple of weeks, election integrity has been in the news. And, of course, with the news yesterday in New Jersey, it's a perfect time to have our next guest on. He wrote a book with Major Garrett, The Big Truth, Upholding Democracy in the Age of the Big Lie. He is also the executive director and founder of the nonpartisan nonprofit Center for Election Innovation and Research. David Becker, welcome to America at Night. Thanks for joining us.
9: My pleasure. Great to be with you, McGraw.
1: Lots to get to. First, let's start with the news over the last 24 hours or so, and that is what happened in New Jersey. Make some sense out of what happened to us with this story coming out of New Jersey.
9: Yeah, so what happened was the governor announced yesterday that they had discovered that for a period of about a year, there was a technical glitch within the system that when non-citizens legally here who can get a license went to DMV and get a license, accurately told DMV that they were not citizens, did not want to be registered. They were registered to vote. It wasn't that many of them. It was 6,600, which sounds like a lot. That's only 0.1% of the total registered voters in New Jersey. And they did a complete transparent review of it as soon as they discovered this problem. Only fewer than 400 of them had voted at any time. To put that into context, that's around 0.009% of the people who voted in the 2024 election, an election that Vice President Harris beat Donald Trump in New Jersey, at least, by over 250,000 votes. This was obviously it shouldn't have happened. It's very good the government discovered and is fixing this. But it's more of a technical glitch rather than kind of some systemic problem with regard to non-citizens on the list.
1: This has happened quite a bit. Pennsylvania, I think, had an issue. Oregon had an issue a couple of years ago. It seems like this computer glitch keeps on happening.
9: Well, you can understand this is something that we see a lot in our daily lives. Think about it this way. How often have we shown up somewhere, maybe even at a DMV, and we're asked to give our date of birth, and we give our date of birth, and then later on during the transaction, they'll ask us, are we 18 or over? And, you know, we'll often think, well, wait a second, I gave you my date of birth. Why doesn't your system automatically pick that up? Well, systems are still evolving, and sometimes they don't do that. That's what happened here. This shouldn't have happened in this case. In each of those cases where it's happened, it's been a relatively small number. It's been detected. It's been fixed. And what we're really seeing is that even when some non-citizens are inadvertently getting on the list, we're seeing very few of them actually cast a ballot. I mean, the number, the percentage of those that were accidentally registered who cast a ballot was about 6%. So non-citizens are not looking to paint a bullseye on themselves, commit an illegal act that will result in their deportation and their prosecution just to cast one ballot in an election in which maybe 150 million ballots are cast.
1: Do we know anything about these 400 votes? Do we know who they voted for? Do we know what party they belong to? Do we know anything about these 400 people who voted in New Jersey?
9: From the governor's statement, it appears they were Republicans, Democrats, and independents, a lot of non-party voters. We, of course, don't know who any of them voted for. That's not going to be ever public record. It's a secret ballot. But I'll also note that in 2020, well before this happened, Joe Biden beat Donald Trump in New Jersey by 750,000 votes. And after this problem occurred, Donald Trump did much better. He only lost by 250,000 votes to Vice President Harris. So also these numbers are much, much larger than the possible impact. There's no election where this number of votes would have impacted an election in New Jersey.
1: If the SAVE Act would have been the law of the land, would that have caught these 400 people?
9: Yeah, that's a great question, McGraw. And the answer is no, because while the SAVE Act, and we're still trying to figure out what the SAVE Act is right now, because the last published version was months ago, and there's a lot of effort to kind of attach it into current bills that Congress is considering. If it required some kind of documentary proof of citizenship be shown, that's what happened here. The people showed documents that indicated citizenship or non-citizenship, as most people do when they're getting a license that's real ID compliant. That's required. And the system itself didn't store that data correctly. So the SAVE Act would have required the same thing that basically happened here, but the system didn't store that data in a way that was useful and be caught. So the SAVE Act would not have fixed this. This could have just as easily happened under the SAVE Act as it happened now.
1: You know, some races are close, and we've seen from time to time, I mean, some quirky things happen where sometimes it's been a tie. There was a tie in Virginia a couple years ago. Other races, more local than sort of national. But I guess New Jersey dodged a bullet. If these 400 votes, if there was an election that was decided by less than 400 votes or 30 votes or 20 votes, they would have had a real problem on their hand.
9: It's definitely a situation that shouldn't have happened. And close elections do happen, as you pointed out, much more commonly at the local level. Even the close presidential elections we've been talking about are in the 10,000 vote range, which is a pretty large number of votes. But we also know that non-citizen registration is extremely

0: when people apply for real ID, when they have to show proof of legal presence. For most citizens, that means they're showing a U.S. birth certificate or a passport. And that information can be stored in the Motor Vehicles Agency when they do it right and compare it against the voter list. That's what states are doing right now. That's one of the ways that New Jersey was able to confirm the numbers and the breadth of this.
1: David Becker with us for a couple of more minutes. He is the executive director and founder of the nonpartisan nonprofit Center for Election Innovation and Research. David, the reason why we actually on the show was to talk about the SAVE Act and what's in it and what's not. And this question came up on the show the other day, and there's nobody more nonpartisan than you or than we could find to answer this question as accurately as possible. And the question is this: if the SAVE Act were to be enacted, does a real ID, is that good enough to show so that you can show your citizenship to be able to vote?
0: The answer in almost all cases is no, because the SAVE Act, as it was published several months ago, again, it apparently is going through several versions right now. We don't know what it is. I should point out that it's almost certain not to pass, that the Senate doesn't have the votes to pass it, and that even if it did pass, we're 3.5 months away from a major election. It's highly likely the courts would block it because it's just too late to implement any major change like that. But one of the provisions of the original SAVE Act was that you had to provide documentary proof of citizenship every time you engaged in a voter registration transaction, which meant anytime you moved or changed your name, you had to dig up your documentary proof of citizenship, even though you've shown it to your state and your government before, and show it to them again. This is a way to get citizens to work for government rather than getting government to work for citizens. And then every time you vote, you need to show a form of identification that proves your citizenship. And if you pull out your ID right now, most of us have a real ID compliant license, and those licenses do not indicate whether we're citizens on it or not. Which means that if we wanted to vote every time, not only would we bring in our driver's license, our real ID, we'd have to dig up our citizenship documentation every time we voted. And there's an additional wrinkle, which is that if your name on your citizenship documentation and does not match the name on your license, which is true for many Americans, particularly married women, they would have to bring in a third form of ID that links those two, that shows the name change. This is something that we've just never seen anything like this before. No state has an ID requirement this restrictive. I'll also add there that you'd have to provide photocopies of these IDs if you returned a mail ballot as well. And I was recently talking to a college class, and I mentioned the word Xerox. You could see their eyes just glaze over, like, what the heck is that? this is one of the reasons it's not even a particularly popular bill amongst Republicans. It's not particularly popular amongst election officials of both parties. It would create a vast new bureaucracy without any funding for it that would actually create potentially more problems for the kinds of things we saw in New Jersey. Think about it now. In New Jersey, there was one agency with one glitch that caused the problem. If the SAVE Act were to pass, there would be county election offices throughout every state that would be responsible for collecting and storing this data, creating all kinds of new potential, nodes of error that could occur at the human level, at the technical level. Again, this is why it's almost certain not to pass.
1: Yeah. David Becker, a lot of people don't believe in absentee ballots, mail-in ballots. They think it's fraught with people stealing ballots, people taking ballots out of mailboxes and filling it out and sending it in, and the person who's got the ballot never even knew it was there. Explain to us if the mail-in ballot or the absentee ballot is safe and secure.
0: We've been doing mail ballots for over 150 years since the Civil War. We're very good at it. Every ballot gets confirmed by going to the right place at the time it's sent out. And every time a voted ballot gets received by election officials, it's verified to confirm that the correct person returned it. Usually by signature verification, sometimes by an identification number, a driver's license number, and also it's checked to make sure that no one else purported to vote for that individual. It's very safe. When mail voting fraud happens, I used to be a Department of Justice attorney investigating things like this. It's one of the easiest crimes to find. If you want to go to jail, committing mail ballot fraud is really

0: really good way to do it. And I'll tell you, I'm not the only one who thinks that. Someone else who thinks that mail balloting is secure, despite of some of the things he says, is President Trump, who during the Florida primary this past year voted by mail in Palm Beach County, Florida, even though he was physically present in Palm Beach County while early in-person voting was going on, and he could have chosen to vote in person. So I think we should take that sense of confidence, regardless of what he might say and what some of the people who've been spreading disinformation about elections might say, and realize states are doing mail voting. It's happening in red states and blue states. It's highly secure if that's how you choose to vote. But there's also widespread early in-person voting in 47 states, every state except Alabama, Mississippi, and New Hampshire. And of course, election day in-person voting is always an option if that's how you like to vote.
1: How do they check if somebody has a house, say, in Arizona, and they have a summer house in Arizona and a winter house in Michigan? How do they know they're not registered in both states and vote in one and then vote in the other?
0: That is a great question. And there is a system that the states have, that many states have partnered in, called the Electronic Registration Information Center. And I happen to know a lot about this because I led the effort to create it. And it is a data center that the states run themselves with sophisticated data, where they share their lists with each other through the system. And this system can then flag for them if there's someone who's registered in more than one state, and it can flag for them after an election if they think there was someone who voted in more than one state. Those numbers are always very low, but they do exist in some cases. And interestingly, some of the same people who advocate for election integrity, often aligned with President Trump, have advocated for some Republican states to leave this system, actually harming election integrity. Over half the states are in ERIC, as we call it, E-R-I-C, and it enables these states to identify if someone is registered in multiple states so they can begin cleaning up that process. Most of the time, that's not fraud, by the way. That's just someone has moved from one state to another, and the state they moved from hasn't caught up to that information yet. And then, very importantly, if someone has returned a ballot, tried to vote in two different states, so that an investigation can start, and they should be prosecuted.
1: How often do you find people who vote in two different states?
0: Usually in any given state, the number might be in the dozen or two in a major, major election. You know, there was about 100 in the last two presidential elections, we've seen somewhere in the range of 150 to 160 million. You know, we might see a few hundred nationwide. It's really not that big of a problem. Most Americans take this very seriously.
1: David Becker is the executive director and founder of the nonpartisan nonprofit Center for Election Innovation and Research. He also co-wrote the book with Major Garrett, The Big Truth, came out a couple years ago, Upholding Democracy in the Age of the Big Lie. David Becker, thank you for the facts. Be safe, and we hope to talk to you down the road.
0: My pleasure. Thanks for having me on.
1: You got it. America at Night, just getting started. Back in a moment.
2: America at Night with McGraw-Milhaven, where the nation comes to talk.
3: 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Now, seeing my grandson out on the water, it means everything to me. 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
1: Hey, next hour, we're going to check in with Neil Bradley. He is the head of the National Chamber of Commerce. Small business is the backbone of this country. And there's a whole lot of talk about big business because it's sexy, it's easy, and they've got all the power. But what about the small businesses? So next hour, we've dedicated the hour to talk to Neil Bradley, head of the Chamber of Commerce for small businesses. And he's got some interesting news, the good, the bad, and the ugly. Of course, everyone's dealing with these high gas prices, and that's certainly affecting small business. But there's been some news recently that has not gotten a lot of attention. Do you know that the Chamber of Commerce put on a meeting with the Prime Minister of Iraq recently, and $60 billion worth of deals came out of that meeting? $60 billion of deals that the Iraqi government is doing with American businesses. That didn't get any news. So we're going to talk to Neil Bradley, the Chamber of Commerce, head of the Chamber of Commerce, next hour to get all the information on all of that. Stay right there. Did you hear the story about this Pan Am flight that took off from Puerto Rico in 1952? had a watery landing shortly after takeoff. They just found the plane. It is a famous crash, and changed aviation forever because of it. So we're going to talk to an aviation journalist coming up in just a minute to find out. It's an unbelievable story, one that was sort of lost to history but has been found because the finding of this Pan Am plane at the bottom of the Atlantic Ocean. We'll get into that coming up here in just a minute. America at Night, back in a moment.

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1: With SRN News, I'm Jason Walker. Secretary of State Marco Rubio meeting with Russian Foreign Minister Sergey Lavrov in the Philippines. Those talks are on the sidelines of a summit by Southeast Asian foreign ministers. Torrential rains in West Virginia, flash flooding the result, inundating homes and businesses. Authorities say the floods washed out bridges, leading to numerous rescues. Several people, though, still unaccounted for. Tropical Storm Bertha making landfall in Louisiana. That storm packing winds that extend some 100 miles from the center, damaging wind and storm surge, the main threats in the deep south. Small town of Presidio, Texas is challenging the Trump administration's border wall plans. Leaders there say the wall could endanger levees, protecting it from flooding. SRN News.
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1: This story takes the cake. It was April 11th, 1952, when 69 passengers and crew members took off from San Juan, Puerto Rico, en route to New York. The plane had to make an emergency landing right after takeoff, right there in the Atlantic Ocean. It sank to the bottom, and it has been there ever since. Just recently, it has been discovered to many people. It brings back all sorts of memories for other people. We're rediscovering how important this crash was to aviation. To talk about it, Jeff Wise, one of the good ones, aviation journalist and host of the podcast Finding MH370. That is the Malaysian airliner that went down a couple of years ago. Jeff Wise, welcome to America at Night. Thanks for joining us.
2: Well, thanks for having me.
1: You betcha. How big of a story is this in your world? Did you know they were looking for this airplane? Had you paid attention to this? Did you know much about this Pan Am flight before this story broke?
2: You know, I've been thinking about missing airliners in the ocean for 12 years. And so I feel like I should have heard of this, but no, I hadn't. And so this came to me as sort of shocking news. I don't think it was on a lot of people's radar, but obviously, some, you know, some people had been keeping the memory alive and very much wanted to solve this.
1: Yeah, the story is amazing. Take me through what happened, because the emergency landing, everyone survived the emergency landing, which is just so hard to believe.
2: Well, you know, it kind of reminds me of the Miracle on the Hudson, you know, where Captain Sully Sullenberger, you know, puts down this 737, or was it A320? Anyway, it was a plane about the same size as this, which was a much older generation of aircraft. Of course, DC-4, which is a World War II vintage plane. People might remember the Berlin airlift dropping these packages into Berlin when the Soviets had surrounded it. But so he was able to set it down on the ocean surface and, yeah, very successfully as Sully was many years later. But that's when the tragedy unfolded.
1: But this was before we had any of the safety procedures in place, and those quote unquote annoying safety procedures we have to be bothered with every time we sit in the emergency exit. That is a result of what happened in this plane.
2: You know, people like to complain about regulations, and, you know, it seems like it's kind of a killjoy that we have to do this, we have to do that. There's a saying in aviation, the rules are written in blood. For every regulation that there is, it's probably because somebody died or some really bad thing happened, and that, in an attempt to prevent that from happening in the future, people write the rules. And so, yeah, as you're alluding to, when this plane touched down in the water, they hadn't done those pre-flight briefings that we're so used to today. They hadn't explained to people what you should do in the event that we do touch down in the water. They don't have those cards telling you how to inflate your vest and all that. And so, and there was, on top of that, there was a language difficulty, because a lot of the passengers were Spanish speakers from Puerto Rico. The flight crew were English speakers and weren't able to convey to people what they needed to do. And so a lot of people stayed strapped into their seats and wound up sinking and drowning and dying.
1: And this, one of the stories I was reading, that the pilots, the crew survived and 13 of the passengers survived. But there was a story where the pilots were trying to throw the passengers off the plane, and the passengers wouldn't unbuckle their seatbelts. It's unimaginable, the horror that happened.
2: I mean, it's sort of imaginable to me, because people are in a very unfamiliar situation, probably scared witless. It's very hard. I actually wrote a book a number of years ago now called Extreme Fear, How Your Brain Works Under Life or Death Danger. And it's very hard to think clearly. It's very hard. And especially if there's a language, people are like shouting at you in some language you don't understand, you know, grappling with people, throwing people overboard. It's very easy for people to not do the right thing in that exact moment of fear.
1: Yeah.
2: Disorientation.
1: So they found the plane after 74 years. Do you have any idea how they found the plane?
2: Well, it's an interesting story because the company that found the plane using it's called a AUV, an autonomous underwater vehicle. It looks a bit like a torpedo, but it's an intelligent robot, and it basically goes down and it is smart enough that it can skim the bottom and do a kind of a back and forth search pattern, much like mowing the lawn, you know, just regular strips so that you can make sure you have 100% coverage. And they went down and they started looking, and they, you know, it was using a technology called side scan sonar, but it's using a technology very similar to ultrasound that you would use to see your unborn baby. And it's using sound to essentially produce pictures, and you can see what's down there. And they detected the plane, and then they were able to bring it up. It was 2,000 feet down, which is much deeper than a scuba diver can go, but not nearly as deep as something like the Titanic or the area of the Southern Indian Ocean where investigators believe that the MH370 vanished 12 years ago.
1: Is it true that the Pan Am logo was still on the side of the plane?
2: Yeah, it's amazing. You know, down there in the permanent darkness of a half mile down, it's a pretty good environment for preserving things. It's cold, it's dark, and yeah, so the lettering can survive.
1: And the plane, I don't think it's intact, but aluminum doesn't rust and it doesn't degrade, so the aluminum's still there. So the pictures they're sending back, I mean, you can clearly tell it's a plane.
2: Oh, yeah, it's amazing. I mean, I wouldn't say aluminum doesn't corrode, but it corrodes much more slowly than, say, like iron would, for instance. And yeah, no, it's very clearly there. And if you wanted to pull it up, you know, it's not exactly like it would be in flyable condition, but it's right. Definitely recognizable as a plane.
1: Yeah, Jeff,
2: I mean, remember, he did touch down.
1: It landed intact, and then I think the back wing sort of broke off, and then ultimately it sunk, and then with all of the people who were still on board, as you said, only 13 survived, and I think 5 crew members survived. Jeff Wise with us for a couple more minutes. He's an aviation journalist and the host of the podcast Finding MH370. Jeff, does this story and this technology and this events help in maybe trying to answer what happened to the Malaysian Airlines and or go and try and find that?
2: Well, it definitely kind of tingles the same hairs on the back of your neck, if that makes any sense. I mean, it's a very different kind of technology, very different era of aircraft, not like a modern aircraft that's sending out radio signals and talking to satellites and all of that. So when things went missing in those days, it was a lot harder to find them. But listen, we've got an airliner that's missing for many years and gets discovered on the seabed using autonomous underwater vehicles. There are an astonishing number of parallels with MH370. And a lot of people around the world really still care very passionately about MH370. And so I think this is going to put a lot of people's ears perked up.
1: Yeah. What do we know, right? I mean, it was a big story 12 years ago when it first happened. It's sort of fallen off the front page. Obviously, you host a podcast talking about it. What do we know and what don't we know about what happened with that airliner?
2: It's a really interesting story because the authorities were convinced that they knew what had happened to this plane. They had deciphered these mysterious electronic signals that this plane had broadcast. Nobody could really explain why the plane had broadcast them. No plane had ever broadcast them in quite the same way before, but it contained these hidden signals that they were able to decrypt and to use to mathematically calculate a search zone on this seabed. But when they went to search for it, it wasn't there. And they really can't explain why. They haven't entirely given up hope. There's an independent company called Ocean Infinity, which we just recently found out is going to search probably this coming winter for the last remaining sliver of the seabed where they think it might be. But if it's not there, and I think there's real reason to doubt that it will be there, then the authorities really should start to consider whether they made a big initial mistake, that one of their basic assumptions was wrong.
1: And that they've been searching in the wrong area this whole time.
2: Well, they know that they've been searching in the wrong area because if it was there, they would have found it. So, yeah, something fishy.
1: Yeah. Does anybody think it was nefarious or was it a unfortunate malfunction, or was there some human interaction that caused it to?
2: We know that it was nefarious. Somebody took this plane. Somebody clever, somebody with an eye to deception, and somebody who had clearly planned it out beforehand. So we know that somebody was up to no good. The authorities have, although they haven't said so overtly, the assumption on their part has been that the captain staged some kind of wildly complicated abduction scenario in order that he would fly this plane into the remote southern Indian Ocean and die. The story has a lot of inconsistencies in it. It's not really clear how it would work. The other possibility, which I've taken some pains to explain, is that this could have been a cyber attack of someone getting into this system with malicious intent.
1: Are we ever really going to know? And once we find the plane, will that then help answer some of these questions?
2: I strongly believe that we will solve this mystery using the clues that we have at hand. I think that there are a lot of assumptions were made. People sort of, put it on the back burner, thinking like, well, there isn't really any need to question our assumptions. We'll certainly find this on the seabed. Now that it's becoming clear that it's not on the seabed, I think that they're going to have to start to revisit their assumptions. And I think once all the evidence is looked at holistically and in detail, the truth will emerge.
1: Jeff Wise, aviation journalist and host of the podcast, Finding MH370. Thanks for your time. Sure to check out the podcast and good stuff on this Pan Am plane and off the coast of Puerto Rico. An unbelievable story lost to history, but it changed America forever, changed aviation forever. Jeff Wise, thanks for checking in.
2: Thanks for having me.
1: You got it. Jeff Wise, aviation journalist and host of the podcast, Finding MH370. You know, it's really interesting, this Pan Am story. Experts, this had been lost to history. There was an article in the New York Times. They went and found a woman who was, I don't know, 80 years old. And she was like 6 or 7 when the plane went down. And her father was on the plane. And they went and tracked down this woman who's now 80 years old and asked her about it. And she said, yeah, daddy was supposed to be coming home and he was on the plane and never came home. And that conjures up all sorts of, right, sad images of a 5-year-old, a 6-year-old at the time. Now, 70 some odd years later, finds basically the gravesite of her dad. Just heartbreaking. But then to think that this was the reason why we now sit there with, you have to say you're on the exit row. Yes, you'll help people get out, put the mask on yourself, then put the mask on the little one. There is a flotation device under your seat. If not, the seat is used as a flotation device. All of those things comes from this plane. Jeff brought up Sully Sullenberger. I was telling the guys before the show in the pre-show meeting. We don't really have pre-show meetings. But I was talking to the guys before we were going on the air. A while back when that Sully Sullenberger story happened, interviewed Sully Sullenberger, and then I interviewed some of their survivors, that miracle on the Hudson. And if you remember, he lands the plane, right, takes off, a bird hits the engine, they lose the engine, they have to ditch it in the Hudson. He lands the plane successfully on the Hudson, and then the passengers are standing on the wing. The picture is unbelievable, right? You're standing on a plane in the Hudson River on a wing, waiting for the boats to come and pick you up. And so they brought out the survivors, and they ran them through the news media for questions. And I remember talking to this one survivor. And, what was it like on the plane? What were you thinking? Right. All those things. And I said, let me ask you this question. Getting off a plane is hard enough when you're at the gate. I can only imagine the panic when you're floating on the Hudson River and you have to get out of the plane. I said, was there anybody who was getting out who said, oh, no, no, wait a minute. I left my iPhone in the pocket. No, no, no, wait a minute. My purse is three rows back. And this survivor said, oh, no, there was quite a bit of that going on. Oh, no, no, let me get my phone. Oh, no, no, my wallet's in my bag. I have to get my wallet. And they were like, yeah, that was happening quite a bit. And we just sort of had to explain to them that we'll get you a new wallet. And, you know, please get off the plane. Okay, could you imagine? Holy mackerel. What a story. 70-some-odd years later, the Pan Am's logo is still on the plane. 2,000 feet, half a mile on the bottom of the Atlantic Ocean. What a story. Stay right there. America at Night. Back in a moment.
0: America at Night with McGraw-Millhaven.
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8: Here's a look at your forecast on News Talk 1250 KBRF for the overnight tonight. It's down around 58 to clear skies. The wind's turning out of the south at about 8 for Thursday. We'll see sunny, highs hitting 84. 64, partly cloudy by Thursday night, mostly sunny, 88 for Friday's high, 69 for Friday night's low, 94 and hot on Saturday, 70 Saturday night, then 95 on Sunday. That's your forecast on News Talk 1250 KBRF.
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0: forget voicemails, text messages, 1-844-2-McGraw, 1-844-262-4729. Here's a text message from New Mexico. Holy mackerel, time to screen and block these people. Bill from Wyoming is a prime example. Yes, I know you're feeling about screening calls, but soon people are going to get real tired of hearing from these wingnuts and turn off your program. I have better things to do. Yeah, Bill from Wyoming was a interesting phone call. And it was a train wreck, but it's hard to look away from a train wreck. Sorry, been doing this too long. I don't screen. We all learn. We all sink or swim together. Let's see here. I want the this is from Wisconsin. I want the Mets to clean house. I'd love for the Brewers to get Bo Bichette, exactly what they need to finally win a World Series. Here's one from Utah. The children go to school in the dark is a poor argument. Most kids don't go to classes in the summer. No, I think the kids go to school in the dark in the winter. That's the argument. The fact that it's sunny in the summertime's great, but they don't have to get up at 7 o'clock in the morning and take a bus. So the point of having daylight saving all year is that the kids will go to school and stand on the bus corner at 7 o'clock in the morning and it's pitch dark outside. Here's one from Rhode Island. Research report bears out that it was exactly 8 children struck by vehicles in Florida during this temporary abandonment of daylight saving time back in the 70s. Yeah. So Florida had 8 kids hit by vehicles while waiting for a bus in the pitch dark. That's what they did when it was daylight saving. So the fact that the kids don't go to class in the summer, true, but who cares? You're worried about the winter months when they're getting hit by the car because it's the dead of winter and it's dark outside at 7 o'clock, 7:30, 8 o'clock when they're trying to get the bus. Sun doesn't come up till, in some places, 9 o'clock. All right, stay right there. We're going to talk small business with the head of the Chamber of Commerce. Lots of news coming out of this corner of the world. We'll dive into that in just a minute. Our executive director is Alex Hinton. Our engineer tonight is Richard Good. I'm McGraw Millhaven, and this is America at Night on Westwood One.
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5: News this hour from Town Hall. I'm Jason Walker. Secretary of State Marco Rubio says because of Iran's effort to control the Strait of Hormuz, some of the countries in the Association of Southeast Asian Nations have started to do a little business with Washington.
6: Now, one of the interesting things you've seen is that the supplies that are reaching many of the countries in the region have begun to change. They're buying more LNG from us than ever before. They're also buying more oil from us than ever before.
5: And he adds, it's not just a temporary thing.
6: So I think some of the changes you have seen and where people are getting their energy are going to be permanent after what you've seen here. But nonetheless, the Straits remain an important source of energy for many of the countries in this region. It's about 20% of the global oil that's purchased. So I think we think it would be to their benefit to participate in an effort.
5: And Rubio speaking at the start of the annual meeting in Manila. Ukraine pushing on with its fight against Russia, now under new military leadership. Here's Charles de la Desmond.
7: President Volodymyr Zelensky fired his commander-in-chief after public pressure. This change follows a rift between the outgoing army chief and defense minister, both of whom lost their jobs. The new army chief, Major General Mykhailo Dzhupataya, is part of a new generation of Ukrainian generals. Zelensky has tasked Dzhupataya with updating the defense strategy. Street protests in Kyiv demanded the return of the tech-savvy defense minister, Mykhailo Fedorov. Meanwhile, Ukrainian drones have struck warehouses in Russia, targeting facilities they say are being used for drone production. I'm Charles de la Desma.
5: Well, the House adopting a Republican-only $95 billion budget proposal in an effort to fund the Iran war. Speaker Mike Johnson pushed it over objections from the Democrats as a priority before the midterm elections. More on these stories, townhall.com.
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5: Well, Canada is hoping to improve its trade relationship with Washington. More on the story from correspondent Bob Agnew.
10: Canadian Prime Minister Mark Carney says he and President Trump have agreed to intensify trade negotiations between Canada, the U.S., and Mexico. That comes a day after President Trump announced the U.S. would be imposing 50% tariffs on most Canadian goods, citing unfair treatment of American products. The tariffs would exclude energy but impact other top Canadian exports, including auto parts and precious metals. Bob Agnew reporting.
5: Trump administration forging a new deal with Saudi Arabia that could potentially provide the kingdom with the uranium enrichment capability for its civilian nuclear program. Two sides have signed a deal known as the 123 Agreement. More than 1,000 people have died from the Ebola outbreak in eastern Congo. Officials say 2,500 cases have been recorded. Breaking news and analysis, townhall.com. Very powerful storms in West Virginia. Here's Rich Thomason.
11: Governor Patrick Morrisey has dispatched hundreds of National Guard members to northern West Virginia while placing all of the state's 55 counties under a state of emergency. The governor says state and local agencies will remain on the ground for as long as it takes to help affected communities. Forecasters report up to 7 inches of rain fell in some spots. The National Weather Service in Charleston warned of life-threatening flooding Tuesday night, urging people to seek higher ground now. Rich Thomason reporting.
5: Well, the State Division of Natural Resources has been involved in 85 rescues there. 19 National Guard and State Police helicopters have been on the scene. And it could be a rough ride ahead for other states. Tropical Storm Bertha has made landfall in Louisiana. Officials say that could mean some very strong winds in parts of the Deep South. More on these stories, townhall.com.
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14: Here's a look at your forecast on News Talk 1250 KBRF for the overnight tonight. The down around 58, clear skies. The winds turning out of the south at about 8 for Thursday. We'll see sunny, highs hitting 84. 64, partly cloudy by Thursday night, mostly sunny, 88 for Friday's high, 69 for Friday night's low, 94 and hot on Saturday, 70 Saturday night, then 95 on Sunday. That's your forecast on News Talk 1250 KBRF.
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0: We'll sort of overlook the small businesses, and we all know, and everyone agrees, that as small businesses go, so goes the economy. Small businesses are the lifeblood of America, of communities, of towns and neighborhoods, and we like to check in with small businesses from time to time, and none better than with Neil Bradley, who is the Executive Vice President and Chief Policy Officer and Head of Strategic Advocacy for the U.S. Chamber of Commerce. Neil, welcome back to America at Night. Thanks for joining us.
15: McGraw, great to be with you.
0: You betcha. Let's talk about this historic meeting the Chamber of Commerce had with the Prime Minister of Iraq. Let me say that again. The U.S. Chamber of Commerce held a business summit with the Prime Minister of Iraq. That's extraordinary to say. It didn't get any news. It should have been huge news. I'm glad you're here to talk about it, but let's start there. What was this historic meeting about, and how did it come about, and what happened?
15: Well, the Prime Minister was in Washington, D.C. He met with the President, and then he came across the park to the U.S. Chamber of Commerce. We actually are located right across from the White House. And he met with American business leaders and signed over 50 agreements between the government of Iraq and businesses in Iraq with U.S. businesses, creating new opportunities for American companies to sell things to the people and businesses in Iraq. And so this is actually something that the U.S. Chamber, we do a fair amount of, helping U.S. businesses find opportunities abroad and getting these deals done, because that helps American workers in our country.
0: To the tune of $60 billion. So explain how
15: $60
0: billion. So is this a situation where these companies are going to go in and start rebuilding Iraq? Are they going to start offshoring things? I mean, what give me a sense of what type of businesses are going to be doing these types of things.
15: Yeah, so we're talking about, in some instances, it's service companies who will now be able to sell their services in the country of Iraq. And so that'll be American workers who are helping a service and provide services there. In some instances, it's energy infrastructure. So we have the best equipment, the best designers and fabricators in the world, and we have an opportunity now to sell some of that equipment and the things that we make here into Iraq. Sometimes it's partnerships, opening up their markets to goods that are made by American companies. And so it really spanned all kinds of sectors, everything from health and life sciences to energy and to services.
0: You have to assume that American businesses wouldn't go into Iraq unless it was safe. I know a lot of people haven't, you know, Iraq's been pushed off the front page for a while for all sorts of reasons. And so, but these American companies clearly must have enough confidence in the stability of the Iraqi government to invest in the country in some way, shape, or form.
15: Yeah, that's right. Although I'll tell you, American businesses provide goods and services kind of around the world and sometimes in really difficult spots. And so, you know, one of the we talk a lot, you know, here in D.C. and across the country about how we project power as America. And we think about that as often what our military does. But one of our great strengths around the world is the strength of American business and forging these relationships and going into places and providing these goods and services. So, yes, I think there's confidence in Iraq. I think it is growing as evidenced by these $60 billion in deals. But ultimately, this is just going to be good news for American workers.
0: And also, if you're trading with a country, you're less apt to bomb that country.
15: That's exactly right. And it forges relationships. And, you think about your business partners and the folks that you do business with, or even the stores that you consume from. There's something about working together that really builds good relationships. And turns out it's good for national security as well.
0: Yeah, that's one of the reasons why free trade is so important, because if there's an economic interest, you'll figure out a way to figure out your differences and move on. Neil Bradley with us, Executive Vice President, Chief Policy Officer, and Head of Strategic Advocacy for the U.S. Chamber of Commerce. Lots more to get to. You guys just released your second quarter small business index. Give us what that is and give us some of the highlights. It's sort of a pulse of small businesses. Give us a sense of what you found out about the health and the thoughts of small business owners.
15: Yeah, every 3 months we go out to small businesses all around the country and we ask them how they're doing. And we ask them, how do you feel about the economy? What are you concerned about? How's your business doing? Are you confident in your revenue? What are you planning to do with respect to headcount? Are you going to be hiring employees or staying the same or shedding employees? How about investment? Are you making investments to kind of grow your business? And it really gives us a good read to understand, you know, the perspective of small businesses. And, you know, no surprise, what they told us is they're really concerned about inflation. And so we've seen a big jump in the last 3 months in small business owners' concern about inflation. And it's weighing on their views on the economy. But here's the interesting thing. They are showing a lot of resilience. 7 in 10 small business owners say they have confidence in their own business operations. They're worried about what may be going on in the whole economy, but they have confidence in what's going on with their own business. We saw an uptick this quarter, particularly compared to the beginning of the year, and the number of small businesses.

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1: Coming to you from the heart of the nation, this is America at Night with McGraw-Milhaven.
2: They're on the front lines of small businesses. They're the advocacy group, the U.S. Chamber of Commerce. You want to find out about small businesses? These guys know all about small businesses. U.S. Chamber of Commerce Executive Vice President Neil Bradley joins us here for the hour. Neil, you mentioned in the last segment the small business index you were talking about, that these small businesses you surveyed are hiring. And I'm curious as to find out what they said about AI, and I don't know whether anecdotally or in your survey, what did they say about AI in terms of hiring, firing? I'd rather invest in AI than humans, and are they finding enough workers to actually hire?
3: Well, two different questions there. Let's start with the AI portion, because we actually have asked them about AI. And we've seen a steady increase in the number of small businesses that are reporting that they're using AI in their own operations. We're at about 56% the last time we surveyed small businesses saying, yep, we're using AI. Here's the interesting thing. We then asked them, okay, what have you done with your headcount over the past year that you've been using AI? 81% of that 56% who are using AI said they increased their headcount. So what we found is that what small businesses are doing is they're using AI to be competitive, to expand their operations, and in the course of doing that, they're actually adding new employees. And so it's not what you often hear in a lot of the news coverage of this, but what we're seeing from small businesses is that AI is giving them a tool to kind of grow and expand. And that's really important when you think about the fact that 80% of the new jobs last year, the hires that occurred, came from small businesses. So we really need these small businesses adopting AI and adding headcount, because that's how we create more jobs in the country. The problem that it's created was actually your second question, which is, they actually are having a hard time finding workers. And it's kind of been a persistent challenge that we just have more job openings than we have people looking for work. And it's especially hard on small businesses to find the talent that they need.
2: So let me ask you that question. First of all, I apologize for asking two questions in one, but I was so excited to get the answer. I asked two in one. So let's talk about the actual hiring and the employers and the employees, because are they finding it hard to find humans, or are they finding it hard to find humans with the right skills? In other words, are we training our workers for the right skills for the jobs in the 21st century?
3: Yeah, it used to be the case that what businesses would tell us is that they were just having a hard time finding people who had the skills. Increasingly, they're having a hard time finding anyone available to kind of fill these jobs. So yes, it's really important that we get workforce training right, and we get people the right skills. And you know, we're doing some work to even begin improving educational courses relevant for future employment that people can take in high school. It's an initiative we have with the College Board. But at the moment, our problem is really demographic, and it's a shortage of people. You know, there's 11,200 baby boomers who turn 65 every single day. And, you know, many of those folks are retiring. They're going to be with us a long time. That's a good thing. They're consumers, but they're leaving the workforce, and the generations behind the baby boomers just aren't as big. And so we have some real demographic challenges where we're going to have a persistent shortage of workers for quite some time. And so we think that means we need to fix a legal immigration system. We haven't touched legal immigration or reformed the system since before the creation of the internet. we're clearly not have a system that could really meet our workforce needs. But even with the folks that we have, we also need to make sure that they have the skills for the jobs that demand them.
2: And Neil Bradley, Executive Vice President of the Chamber of Commerce, did you break down the jobs and the companies in the industries, in manufacturing, nursing, healthcare, transportation, hospitality? Did you break it down in that way, and where these new jobs and where these new businesses are coming from?
3: Yeah, we've seen it with respect to small businesses. We've generally seen it kind of across the board. And so in manufacturing, where AI has basically improved productivity and created opportunities to expand, we were talking to, we have a small business owner who advises some of our work. He owns a coffee roastery out in California, and he bags coffee and he sells it online, but he also has a storefront. He's used AI to improve the efficiency of bagging coffee in his operation. And what that's allowed him to do is speed up the bagging process, which has reduced his cost and allowed him to sell more. And as a result of that, it's easier for him to grow his business. And so I never dreamed that, you know, the AI examples would be coffee roasters and figuring out how to more efficiently bag coffee. But that's what these small business entrepreneurs are doing.
2: Yeah, that's the beauty of small businesses, and that's the beauty of they have to figure out a way to get it done, and they figure out a way to get it done. You know, the other thing, too, about manufacturing, you were talking about jobs with AI. The manufacturing job is no longer the blue-collar worker who picks up the box and then moves it over here, right? I mean, the manufacturing job is somebody who has brawn as well as brains, computer expertise, AI knowledge. That manufacturing worker is much different today than it was, say, 15, 20 years ago.
3: Oh, that's exactly right. And, you know, a lot of these are computer skills. They're understanding how equipment operates. And so it isn't the old stand along and assembly line and turn a screw anymore. This is really about knowing how to use computerized equipment, how to maintain it, how to program it. And so the manufacturing jobs look very different today than what we grew up learning about manufacturing. So it does take a lot more kind of skills and a different type of education.
2: Neil, what did your survey say about tariffs in small businesses? Did they comment on that at all?
3: They have. We didn't ask this in the most recent survey. We've asked it over the course of the past year. And it's a headwind. It is part of what has raising prices for small businesses. There are over 200,000 small business importers in the United States. These are businesses who maybe they're a manufacturer and they're importing a particular part that they need in their manufacturing process. Or they're a small business retailer and they import some of the goods that they sell. And so it's been a particularly a big hit for these small business importers, the tariffs have been, because they just don't have the same financial wherewithal that maybe a really large company has to figure out how to afford these tariffs. And so it's been a hit.
2: Yeah, that's Neil Bradley, Executive Vice President, Chief Policy Officer, and Head of Strategic Advocacy for the U.S. Chamber of Commerce. We'll come back and talk with him. Some big news that came out this week. It's still just extraordinary that it didn't get more attention, and that is the U.S. Chamber of Commerce hosted a historic summit with the Iraqi Prime Minister. Yes, Iraq's Prime Minister was in town to meet with the President and then walked across the street and met with the U.S. Chamber of Commerce, and they announced the signing of deals with American companies to the tune of $60 billion trade with Iraq and businesses in America. Who would have thought that? Should have gotten a lot more attention and a lot more news. Neil Bradley with us for a couple of more minutes. If you have a question for our guest, you can certainly give us a call or a text. 1-844-2-McGraw, 1-844-262-4729. Neil Bradley with the U.S. Chamber of Commerce and America at Night, back in a moment.
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2: With SRN News, I'm Jason Walker. U.S. military conducting a 12th night of strikes against Iran as Tehran increasingly targets civilian infrastructure. President Trump is warning that the United States will destroy one bridge or power plant each time Iran shoots at a vessel in the strait. Ukraine is pushing on with its battle against Russia, now under new military leadership, after President Zelensky fired his commander-in-chief about 24 hours ago, that following public pressure to do so. In the meantime, Ukrainian drones have struck warehouses in Russia, targeting facilities they say were used for drone production. Secretary of State Marco Rubio meeting with Russian Foreign Minister Sergei Lavrov in the Philippines. Those talks on the sidelines of a summit by Southeast Asian ministers. SRN News.
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10: Thanks for joining us. We'll take some open phones next hour. Our guest this hour is Neil Bradley. He is Executive Vice President of the U.S. Chamber of Commerce, Chief Policy Officer, and Head of Strategic Advocacy. Neil, we were talking about AI earlier. You can't turn the television on, you can't open up a newspaper, you can't open up a web page without somebody talking about data centers and the fight going on with data centers. Though it's being built by the titans, the biggest companies the world's ever created, but it affects everybody, including small businesses. What did your survey say about data centers, and what is the U.S. Chamber of Commerce saying when it comes to data centers?
11: Yeah, you know, I think we haven't surveyed on the question of data centers, but what we know from talking to local communities, talking to those who are building these things, is the industry has really learned a lot and improved the data centers that they're building now. And so I think you're going to see the president even tomorrow announce a bunch of commitments from both data center builders and utility companies, that these won't lead to higher utility rates for families and other businesses in the community. In fact, a lot of these developers are actually putting more money into expanding the energy supply. They've done a lot to reduce kind of water usage. So some of the old complaints about the data centers are things that the folks building them have worked to address. What we also know is that they create a real surge in tax revenue for these local communities. And so whether that's to help fund schools, or in some instances it's helped reduce property taxes that have otherwise would have had to increase to keep funding the local government, these data centers have provided a great source of local revenue. I think the thing that we think about more long term is to be able to really power an information age economy, we're going to need more data centers. And so this is just like building manufacturing plants or anything else that you need to kind of power an economy. Data centers are going to be part of the key to ensuring future economic growth and prosperity in our country.
10: The interesting thing about data centers, and I think the people who are in favor of data centers, if I can be so bold, have done a terrible job of sort of explaining data centers, and they've let the opposition sort of fill the void. But you mentioned tax revenue. People don't understand how much tax revenue an actually data center will provide for a local community. And even though data centers themselves, after the initial build out, don't create a lot of jobs, they create a lot of jobs by the data and the energy and the things they produce inside that. So while there are not a lot of jobs within the actual data center, you were talking about AI and how that AI is helping businesses grow. That's where they get the AI from, is these data centers. So in a sense, if you want to grow the economy for the small businesses, you're going to need more data centers.
11: McGraw, that's exactly right. And let's think about what's going to happen if, you know, we see what happened in New York, this moratorium spread into other states. So suddenly we're not going to build the data centers that we need to kind of power AI. Well, we know what happens when you constrain the supply of something. The price goes up. And so if you think about the cost of being able to access and use AI, that cost is going to skyrocket. And the biggest companies, well, maybe they could afford that. Maybe the richest Americans, they could afford that. But if you're a small business, or you're just an individual and you want to use AI to help start your small business, it may become unaffordable. And so there are real victims when we begin to restrict these data centers, because what we're going to do is actually exacerbate inequality and take a tool that should be lifting people up and lifting small businesses, and we're going to price it out of their reach.
10: Yeah. Talk about this survey. Was there anything in this survey from the small businesses that shocked you, or that you didn't see coming, or was unexpected?
11: You know, I don't know that there's anything that shocked me per se, but what I was worried about, and it turned out to be an unnecessary worry, was I was worried that the return of inflation and higher prices would lead small business owners to really change their view on the viability of their own businesses. And it didn't. And so I continue to be impressed and amazed by the resiliency of these small business owners. You know, they've had a lot of headwinds, the tariffs last year, rising fuel prices this year that they just didn't anticipate. And they're just figuring out how to weather it and how to keep their business running and, in fact, how to grow it. So I guess I'm not surprised by that, but it is a source of, I think, pride, I hope, for all of us that we have this amazing country with people who want to start these businesses and run them like they're doing.
10: I have a number of friends who have small businesses, and I hear their stories, and I just am amazed at their intestinal fortitude. I mean, think, over the last 20 years, you had 9/11, you had the dot-com bubble, you had the Great Recession, you had COVID. I mean, and now you've got tariffs. They're on again. They're off again. You've got all the political infighting, and all these businesses want to do is just make their widgets and sell them. And so you think about the plight of a small business owner for the last 20 years. I mean, they've thrown everything at these small businesses, and they've been able to not only survive, but many of them have been able to thrive.
11: McGraw, this is the most, in my opinion, the most underreported story of the past year. And last year, we set a record in the United States that nobody's talking about, but that we all should be talking about that, or we should be talking about. And that record was a record number of new business applications filed across this country. Thousands of people who say, I have an idea, I think I can turn it into a business, and they go down and they file the form wherever they're located, and they're opening businesses. And when they're doing that at record levels, I mean, that is a validation of our economy. It's a validation of our free market system, and it's a source of pride.
10: Yeah, no doubt about it. Neil Bradley,
11: you know where
10: with
11: that's
10: us
11: not
10: for
11: happening China.
10: Yeah, no, it's really. I mean, when you think about it, and forget the politics of it all, right? But most small businesses, they don't care. Just get out of their way and let them sell their widgets, and they don't care if who you voted for. They just want to sell you their widget, and they're always caught up in the whole political headwinds and everything else. And we saddle them with so many unnecessary burdens and regulations and everything. And I just feel for every small business out there that's just trying to figure it out, and they put their own money on the line. They're gambling, right? They've no real banks are offering these new startups a whole lot of money to start a restaurant or a bar or a factory or a widget company. And, you know, they put their own money on the line, and they're, you know, it's a wing and a prayer oftentimes. And you know, I applaud them for it.
11: And you know what? You don't do that if you're pessimistic. If you think that the country's best days are behind it, right? No one says, you know, comes home and says, guess what, honey? You know, we're going to get a second mortgage on the house and max out our credit cards for this new business, and it's probably going to fail. No one does that. When people are taking those risks, it's because they believe not just in themselves, but they believe in our country. And the fact that that's happening at record levels, I think is wonderful news.
10: Yeah. Hey, before we let you go, Neil, talk about this $100 million gift the Chamber of Commerce got. It's the largest gift your organization has ever received. What was that about, and how are you going to use the money?
11: Yeah, 114 years, single largest gift to the U.S. Chamber, and it's to defend the free enterprise system. You know, it's unfortunate that that's even kind of necessary, but we're all seeing the news and the coverage and kind of the growing support for socialism. And a real lack of understanding that it's been our free market system that creates jobs and creates prosperity. And so this gift to the U.S. Chamber is focused on helping defend and preserve our free enterprise system. And so it's everything from educating candidates and voters to and the public to ensuring that we have the facts are out there about what capitalism has done and how it operates. And so it's we think we're in a unfortunately in a real fight to remind the American people why free enterprise works so well and to defend our capitalist system.
10: Yeah, as the country goes, as small businesses go, so goes the country. Everyone gets all the attention of the big ones, the big boys, the big tech companies, but it's those small businesses that are the lifeblood of this country. Neil Bradley, Chamber of Commerce, Executive Vice President, Chief Policy Officer, and Head of Strategic Advocacy. Neil, thanks for joining us. I reserve the right to call you back from time to time and get an update on small businesses. Is that okay?
11: Absolutely, McGraw. Anytime. Happy to do so. Thanks for having me on.
10: You got it. Neil Bradley with us here on America at Night. We'll come back more in a moment.
9: 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America at Night with McGraw Milhaven.
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15: Here's a look at your forecast on News Talk 1250 KBRF for the overnight tonight. It's down around 58. Clear skies. The wind's turning out of the south at about 8 for Thursday. We'll see sunny. Highs hitting 84. 64, partly cloudy by Thursday night, mostly sunny, 88 for Friday's high, 69 for Friday night's low, 94 and hot on Saturday, 70 Saturday night, then 95 on Sunday. That's your forecast on News Talk 1250 KBRF.
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10: All right, we got some text messages coming in. Ultrasound was developed by a U.S. Navy for underwater surveillance and technology while being utilized by submarine crews. Now an everyday term for expecting mothers. You need to ban Bill from Wyoming with a temporary timeout until he knows how to behave and treat the radio host with respect without yelling. That's Carol from Naperville, Illinois. Here's one. Great segment with the chamber. People keep talking about how Democrats are socialists. What do you call it when Trump has the government take a share of Intel, U.S. Steel, NVIDIA, AMD chip companies? I call that socialism. Caller brings up, or the text messenger brings up a good point. Phone calls, text messages, straight ahead, 1-844-2-McGraw, 1-844-262-4729. A couple of people have asked me, we'll go to open phones and text messages and voicemails next hour. Somebody has been begging me to tell my story about how I was fired from Target. So I have a couple minutes. I'll tell that story, how I was fired from Target. Here's the story. I had a roommate in college who was working at Target. And he'd worked there for, I don't know, a good 6-8 months. And I was, you know, going nowhere fast. I was still in school, summer school. And, you know, you can't really get a real job when you're going to summer school. You need a part-time job, whatever else. So he says to me, look, he says, I pulled some strings. I got you a job at Target. Come with me to work, and you know, we can put you to work in the stockroom. Fine. Okay, great. So we go to work. I meet his boss. He fills me. I fill out the paperwork. When can you start? Whenever you want. How about today? Okay, great. So I started that day. So we go in the stockroom in the back, and they said, okay, now, you see this pallet of goods here, take these pallets, get in that lift truck, and take these pallets and put them up on that shelf way up there. What? You want me to, how do you use this machine? I've never used this machine. Figure it out. It's, you know, here's the up, here's the down, here's the forward, here's the back. Don't worry about it. You're fine. Okay. So I get in the lift, and I sort of wheel it over to the pallet. Never done this before. And I put the forks underneath the pallet, and I start to, you know, raise the pallet of goods. And it's wrapped in this, like, everyone's seen this. It's wrapped with this, like, cellophane thing type of deal, right? So I pick it up, and I move it over to the shelf, and I'm, you know, I think I'm doing pretty good since I've never done this before. And so it keeps going up and keeps going up and keeps going up. And now it gets to the top where I now have to now move the forklift forward into position to move the pallet onto the shelf, right? Well, unbeknownst to me, one of the boxes that's in this Saran wrap falls forward, okay? So as I'm trying to put the pallet of goods on the shelf, the box or two that fell in front is now blocking me from, you know, putting the whole pallet on the shelf. So I'm pushing it, right? I'm like, why won't it go? It's right. So I can't see this at the time. And so I'm kind of, you know, the machine's kind of shaking a little bit and it's kind of, you know, doing a little of this and it won't go. So finally I'm like, why isn't this going? So I start, you know, as my grandmother always said, don't force it. You'll break something. So of course, what do? I start forcing the thing and all of a sudden it starts to now finally start going into the space so I can, you know, put it on the shelf. All of a sudden, out of nowhere, customers start coming in from like around the corner and I hear, hey, cut it out. You're the wall's falling down. Stop. And so the boxes, I'd pushed the boxes so hard that it went through the wall and it was coming out the other side, and the wall and the merchandise on the other side of the wall was like falling into the customers. I'd been on the job 5 minutes. So I get off the truck and I go around and I see though there's a whole giant hole in the wall, and like the clothing had like fallen into the aisle. So I panicked. And I just left. I just went home. I didn't know what to do. So I left. Now, this was before cell phones and before texting and emails and all that stuff. So my buddy was there and he drove me to work. So I wasn't going to go and try and find him. So I just left and I took the bus home. I mean, I got out of that place like no one's, like I was robbing the place I left. So my buddy finally comes home and he's like, what in the world happened to you? And I'm like, so I told him the story, just doubled over in laughter. And he's like, yeah, they figured you quit after you broke the wall. So that was my experience with retail at Target. That's why. Well, I guess that's why I'm sitting on the radio right now, because Target wouldn't hire me again. That's a true story. Yeah, I just left. I didn't know what else to do. What was I supposed to do? Sit there and, you know, I don't know. I had no idea what I was supposed to do. I got nervous. And I just left. So there you go. That's my Target story. And I'm sticking to it. All right. Phone numbers are as follows. 1-844-2-McGraw. 1-844-262-4729. We should do a show one night of the worst jobs you have ever had, or the weirdest jobs you've ever had. I don't know if that was a bad job or probably was a very good job. I was just too much of an idiot and didn't know what I was doing. But they didn't give me any training on the machine. They just said, get to the machine and put the thing on the shelf. How was I supposed to know what to do? And who would think that the thing would fall off? Anyway, I felt bad. I have spent a lot of money at Target over the years as a customer, if that makes up for it. Stay right there. Our executive director is Alex Hinton. Our engineer tonight is Richard Good. I'm McGraw-Milhaven, no longer an employee at Target. And this is America at Night on Westwood One.
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24: News this hour from Town Hall. I'm Jason Walker. President Trump honoring four soldiers killed in the war. He attended their dignified transfer at Dover Air Force Base, Delaware.
25: Very to watch, to be honest with you. Very I think it's the toughest thing I do of anything I do. I do all this stuff, but I think it's the toughest thing I do.
24: Later, the president was in Georgia to promote his new Trump Accounts Child Investment Program, saying that it will help set up kids for future financial success.
25: Their parents, grandparents, employers, and loved ones can contribute up to $5,000 a year. And with the modest contribution, these accounts will reach hundreds of thousands of dollars for these young people by the time they get to, let's say, 18, let's say 21. But by the time they're just young adults, they could be worth hundreds of thousands of dollars, most likely will be.
24: Thousands of non-citizens in New Jersey ended up being able to cast ballots following a computer mistake. Laura Winters explains.
26: Liberal New Jersey Governor Mikey Sherrill admits more than 6,000 non-U.S. citizens were on the New Jersey voter rolls. She says 6,600 people were incorrectly registered when they applied for a driver's license. The Democrat governor claims 400 of them ended up voting in elections. These people have reportedly been deleted from the system. President Trump says this episode in New Jersey underscores the need to pass the Save America Act, which requires voter ID and proof of citizenship. Laura Winters reporting.
24: The man who was convicted of trying to kill Salman Rushdie on trial again with opening statements Wednesday in Hadi Matar's federal terrorism trial in Buffalo, New York. He has pled not guilty. Small town Presidio, Texas, challenging Trump administration's border wall towns. They say that it'll be endangering levees that protect it from floods. More on these stories, townhall.com.
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28: Adolf Hitler's birthplace in Austria has been inaugurated as a police station. The move aims to deter its use as a pilgrimage site for Nazi sympathisers. A memorial stone outside the house in Brunau am Inn will remain, bearing a message against fascism. Austria's Interior Minister Gerhard Karner has emphasized the country's commitment to confronting its past. Renovations took years and cost around 20 million euros. That's nearly $23 million. The building was previously rented by the Interior Ministry and has stood empty since 2011. I'm Charles de Ledesma.
24: A June 1st trial date for next year has been set for Nicolas Maduro to face drug trafficking charges in New York. Now, his lawyer says he plans to contest the charges on sovereign immunity grounds. Breaking news and analysis, townhall.com. Tropical storm Bertha making landfall in Louisiana. The storm packing winds that extend some 100 miles from the center. Damaging wind and storm surge likely threats in several deep south states. National Hurricane Center meteorologist Robbie Berg.
3: There are rainfall amounts of 1 to 4 inches is expected across portions of the northern Gulf Coast. Some areas could see upwards of 6 in those very isolated areas, and that could produce some types of flash flooding. But we're not expecting any sort of widespread type of flooding like we've seen in past storms.
24: In the meantime, torrential rains blasting West Virginia, causing flash flooding that inundated homes. Authorities say a number of bridges were also washed out, leading to rescues in several parts of the state. The governor there, Patrick Morrissey, says several people are unaccounted for, but so far, no word on any fatalities. More on these stories, townhall.com.
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1: Here's a look at your forecast on News Talk 1250 KBRF for the overnight tonight. It's down around 58, clear skies. The wind's turning out of the south at about 8 for Thursday. We'll see sunny, highs hitting 84. 64, partly cloudy by Thursday night, mostly sunny. 88 for Friday's high, 69 for Friday night's low, 94 and hot on Saturday, 70 Saturday night, then 95 on Sunday. That's your forecast on News Talk 1250 KBRF.
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3: Call in at any point and leave us a voicemail. We certainly have text messages that we have to get to, and of course, phone calls. So we've got it all. Plus, talking about President Trump's speech tonight, we certainly can talk about President Trump's speech tonight. If you have some insights or thoughts along the way or something you want to chime in, absolutely, you are more than welcome. If you want to talk about something else, you want to go rogue and talk about something else, we can do that too. Something that was on the show, something that was just inquiring minds want to know. You want to ask me a question, talk about the show, whatever your little heart desires, it's open phones. And that's why we have it, because this is the best of the best. Podcast can't do this. Can't call Joe Rogan, can you? Nope. But you can call us. No screening, never have, never will. We take them as they come. 1-844-2-McGraw or 1-844-262-4729. Let's go to Georgia in Atlanta, Georgia. Georgia, welcome to America at Night. Hello.
4: Hello, McGraw. Listen, I've got to follow up Bill on the Road because I lived in Rochester. I moved there. I moved 35 years ago, but I lived there when Margaret Strong was alive and when she died and during the whole development of her museum. And I just got a couple things to add to his story.
3: Go ahead.
4: First of all, she was the only child in a wealthy family. Her father had made a killing in buggy whips, and they traveled all over the world, and Margaret was allowed to buy anything she wanted every day, but it could only fit in a one bag. So she learned to buy a lot of little stuff so she could really stuff a bag. Later, her father met this guy named George Eastman, who wanted to know if he was interested in investing in his new company, Kodak. So he did. So when Margaret's father died, she inherited not only the buggy whip fortune, but the new Kodak fortune. And she eventually married an attorney who was quite a bit older than she was. And they weren't married very long. He died. And then she really began her, she had one child who died as a very young woman. So after that, she concentrated on buying stuff, and she no longer had to fit it in one bag. At one point, she had a 30-room house, and at one point, she added two wings because she was planning to turn it into, you know, little galleries. And she really wanted to add a third wing, but she never got to it. As an older woman, she got kind of dotty, and she would do things like open up the New York Times on Sunday and see that Bloomingdale's had a sale on towels, and she would order 8 dozen. So stuff, you know, just huge amounts of stuff. So when, right. By the time she died, and she really loved dolls and dollhouses. So when she died, she had 27,000 dolls and a lot of dollhouses. And she had left the money to, what she wanted to have was something called the Museum of Fascination. That was what it was originally going to be. And there was so much stuff that the people developing the museum were, you know, selling it off like to the Smithsonian. You know, the Smithsonian would call up and ask if they had a certain kind of doll that they'd been trying to have. And Margaret Strong would have had 9 of them, so they could sell, you know, 5 of them to the Smithsonian.
3: Right.
4: And I once went to a lecture given by someone who was working on the development of the museum, and I'll never forget his title. He was the assistant curator of decorative doorknobs. And it took, the museum did not open for 13 years. Everybody was in Rochester, was, you know, desperate to see all this stuff. but with the assistant curator of just decorative doorknobs, took 13 years before they could go, you know, winnow it out and give it stuff off to the Smithsonian, whatever. And when the museum opened, there was so much stuff that the cases were not just at eye level. She also collected a lot of furniture. And stuff would be stacked up. There would be like three glass cases on top of each other. So when you stood there, you know, you had to crane your neck and look back to see the stuff that was just on top of each other. That's how much stuff was in there. And I've been there once, maybe by 15 or 20 years ago, and it was much changed. You know, as Bill said, it's concentrated now on, you know, the toys and stuff like that. It's not so much the furniture.
3: Right.
4: And, I mean, it was just overwhelming.
3: But 27,000 dolls is...
4: Yes.
3: I mean, that's
4: like... Well, she had a lot of time. You know, she died... She had like over half a century to collect it all. Yeah. It was amazing. If anything, I think he underplayed it. It is really even better than he said. And I
3: how old were you when she died?
4: I would have been middle aged, probably.
3: Okay. All right. Living in Rochester when she died, clearly this was a big story. She was well-known to do in Rochester when she passed.
4: Yeah, she was well-known, and everybody knew that she had left the money for this museum, and you know, and everybody was waiting for it. You know, and here people are giving lectures on it, but it took 13 years to go through all the decorative doorknobs and the 27,000 dolls and the dollhouses and all of the little stuff that she, I mean, it was just, it was unbelievable. And again, she added two wings to a 30-room house before she even left money for a museum.
3: I hope she divested of her Kodak fortune before the advent of the digital camera.
4: Oh yes, I think it was before the when did she die? She died in 1969.
3: Holy mackerel. Yeah, that's 50 something years ago, right? Yeah, 56 years ago. Yeah. Yeah, great stuff.
4: Yeah, actually then, well, I was younger than I thought when she died. But anyway, yeah. She was a well-known thing, and everybody was waiting for that museum.
3: Great stuff.
4: And,
3: Georgia, thank you thank you for calling up, and thank you for telling us the rest of the story. We appreciate it. Good stuff.
4: Yeah. Well, you're quite welcome. Yeah, when I heard Bill, I went like, oh, I got to call up.
3: Georgia from Atlanta, Georgia. Georgia, good stuff. Thank you for listening, and thank you for calling in. Great stuff. Have a good night. That's talk radio at its finest, right? Woman's minding her own business, listening to the show on a Thursday night, and somebody calls up from her hometown, and she's got something to add, and that's talk radio right there. I love that stuff, right? The rest of the story. How about that? All right, 1 844

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0: harbor vulnerabilities in our electronic voting systems. They are bad. We're in the process of informing governors, senators, and members of Congress of potential issues in their states.
1: That's President Trump from earlier tonight. Greg in Decatur says, that was 40 minutes of my life that I'll never get back. Here's somebody else that says, good grief, please go back to the normal format. Don't subject us to Donald Trump again. Well, when the president speaks, I'm going to take him. I don't care who the president is. That's just how the game's played. From Minnesota, Trump doesn't know what he's talking about. From New Mexico, there were 61 attempts by Trump to show that there was cheating going on in the 2020 election. 60 were unsuccessful, one minor victory. Even judges appointed by Trump basically told his attorneys, get out of my courtroom. Here's one from Illinois. ABC and NBC refused to air a speech from our president that proves they are biased and not true journalists, which are supposed to report on speeches, especially ones from the White House. And here's a text message from Georgia. President Trump raised issues like foreign interference with Venezuela and data breaches from China as the reason to pass the Save America Act. The Save America Act would do nothing to stop Venezuela from influencing their own elections, or it would do nothing to stop China from data breaches. It's actually a pretty good point. The Save Act, that he kept on saying things that happened, and the Save Act wouldn't solve any of those problems. 1-844-2-McGraw, 1-844-262-4729. Let's go to the voicemails. Let's go to John in Bellingham, Washington. John, take it away.
2: What you said tonight was absolutely profound. You actually realized that the whole political system is just a big dog and pony show for the sheeple. You're always going to have a bad guy. You're always going to have a villain. You're always going to have some people on the other side that, oh, my God, we got them. You know, so many examples. We've got Tim Walz doing this fraud. Oh, we've got Gavin Newsom with all the daycare fraud and all this other stuff. But nobody will ever get arrested or go to jail. So you've got all these players, like they're going to pass the SAVE Act, but they just can't because they're just one vote short from stopping voting fraud. This is absolutely ridiculous. It's just a dog and pony show for their sheeple. Don't believe it. It's the Uniparty. The only way out of this is if we all decide to vote Libertarian one year. And that's my message.
1: There you go. That's John in Bellingham. Let's go to John in Reno. John, welcome to America at Night. Thanks for joining us.
3: You know, you're right. We do have a big problem with social media. And a lot of it lies in the fact that we have a lot of people that aren't that intelligent and they have mental health problems. If you remember back in the day, David Letterman would have a gig on a show where he would list a president, a movie star, an athlete, and he would ask people on the street, which one is the president? And like half of them couldn't identify a president from a list of people. You know, anybody can get an Obama phone these days and access social media, but we have many people that don't have the sophistication and intelligence to know what's right. Most people can't identify Iran on a map, but yet they have strong opinions on the Iran war. You know, lack of education and intelligence is a dangerous thing.
1: I would say that the lack of civics is really hurting America, right? I mean, ask people how many senators from each state, how long a congressman serves for, who's the Chief Justice of the Supreme Court. You know, the basics, the things that you need to know to pass a citizen test to become a citizen, I think Americans would do very poorly on. I agree with
3: yes,
1: you
3: sir.
1: In that sense.
3: Yes, sir. Yeah. We used to have reading tests. They used them to exclude the blacks from being able to vote. And we could never go back to reading tests to vote. But I would be in support of giving a citizen test to have your right to vote. If you can't pass the citizen test, maybe you shouldn't vote.
1: Well, I mean, just because you can't read doesn't mean you lose your constitutional right to vote. And just because you choose not to know doesn't mean you lose your constitutional right to vote. I don't know if I want to go that far, but an informed citizenry is an important part of being a country. I think that and shared experiences Because your social media feed is different than my social media feed versus different than somebody else's social media feed. So all three of us are reading three different things. So there's no shared experience. There's no common denominator. There's no common knowledge. There's no institutional memory. And so, how do you have a country where nobody believes the same thing anymore?
3: Yes, sir. And two of those three feeds may be inaccurate.
1: Yeah. Three out of the three feeds are inaccurate. I mean, it's crazy. And I say this all the time. I have a 6-year-old daughter. I do not allow her picture to be posted on social media because I don't want somebody taking that picture and then manipulating it for some terrible reason. Right. But you would think that I'm asking friends and family members like some terrible burden that I've thrusted on them. And like they still post pictures and I say, please take the picture. Oh, you're one of those. I'm like, why are you a zombie that you have to post a picture of your lunch with a 6-year-old girl for? What's the point of that? So I don't understand this social media. Could you imagine if, you know, people are up in arms that NBC didn't air Donald Trump's speech? Okay. But they don't care that Twitter has a feature that can manipulate pictures into child pornography. They're okay with that, but heaven forbid NBC doesn't air President Trump's speech.
3: Yeah, not a lot of common sense.
1: I hear you. John in Reno, thanks for checking in. As always, good stuff. Donald, hold on. I am reluctantly going to hold off on you just because I don't have enough time. Let's go back to the phones, and we'll take Donald on the other side of the break. Let's skip down to one. Let's go to Doug in Sheboygan, Wisconsin, on the voicemails. Doug, what do you got for us?
4: Yeah, I was listening to that rant last week about Scott. And to me, I don't know, he sounded a little bit like Scott. Certain areas of the voice. I don't know if you checked that out or not. Just a couple of times, I put my Columbo hat on and said, interesting. So I don't know. Maybe it was him. Maybe it wasn't him. But I'm glad you are going to put him back on the show.
1: We have tentatively lifted the embargo on Scott, and I don't think Scott called in and threw his voice. We're allowing Scott to call in on the voicemails. We'll see how he does on the voicemails. If he can perform, we will allow him back on the voicemails, and then if I deem fit, I will have him back as a full-fledged member of the show. Stu in Kansas City, welcome to America at Night.
5: I have a joke about the Falklands War. Do you know who was the official pinup girl of the Argentine Navy? It's Natalie Wood. Thank you. I'll be here all week.
1: Yeah, I don't think that's the right joke. I think there's another joke that is too soon on the Natalie Wood jokes, in my humble opinion. But anyway, all right. 1-844-2-McGraw, 1-844-262-4729. Those are the phone numbers. We got more phone calls, including Donald, who's that's not his real name. That's his gnome de plume. And then we got a couple of others who are checking in. So we'll get to all of those coming up here in just a minute. Don't forget, if you missed the show and you want to chime in, the voicemails are always open and the text line is always open. 1-844-2-McGraw. America at Night, back in a moment.
6: Coming to you from the heart of the nation, this is America at Night with McGraw-Milhaven.

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2: With SRN News, I'm Jason Walker. Ukraine pushing on with its fight against Russia under new military leadership. That after President Zelensky fired his commander-in-chief because of public pressure. In the meantime, Ukrainian drones have struck warehouses in Russia, targeting facilities they say were used for drone production. Secretary of State Marco Rubio meeting with Russian Foreign Minister Sergei Lavrov right now in the Philippines. Those talks on the sidelines of a summit by Southeast Asian foreign ministers. United States Armed Forces conducting a 12th night of strikes against Iran as Tehran increasingly targets civilian infrastructure. President Trump is warning the United States will destroy one bridge or power plant each time Iran shoots at a ship. SRN News.
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7: We are releasing the results of a stunning investigation by the Department of Homeland Security. According to the DHS review, state voter rolls and public records, they identified approximately 278,000 non-citizens who are registered to vote in federal elections.
8: That's President Trump and his speech from the White House tonight. Let's go to Sandra. Sandra in Hurley, New Mexico. Sandra, welcome to America at Night.
9: Yeah, it's Sandra. Okay, you know, to be able to hear a speech like this that's been uncovered for now a long time, our elections have been unfair, and to have Americans not care about that, or the response when they're calling in, or hearing you say, well, what about, you know, counterproductive with cyber, whatever. You know, we're in debt, too, okay? So the point is that whatever decisions they make, you know, he's doing a tremendous job, and I wish the Americans would stop thinking that they think they can do a better job, including you, which you can't, okay? And so, and your comments about President Trump is very insulting.
8: Well, what did I say?
9: And you say things all the time as if you're smarter than he is, and you're not. Okay.
8: Oh.
9: And so the
8: Like for example, what did I say tonight that was so offensive?
9: Right away, your comeback was, well, this is counterproductive because he's cut back on cyber warfare or cyber this or some other costs. And you know what? Who in the heck wants to hear that? You threw water on the speech with your comment, and you recognize.
8: Yeah, no, but my point was he was talking about how we were hacked by China and our election voter rolls were hacked by China at the same time in this administration. He cut back and cut the cybersecurity for elections. It doesn't seem like it makes much sense. If you're complaining about being hacked by China, why would you cut back on the one thing that would stop China from and to capture and to keep our election safe? Why would you cut back on that?
9: Yeah, but were those his words that he cut back on that? And I don't remember hearing
8: that.
9: He
8: did not mention that in his speech. No. But he has previously it has been reported that he has cut back on those cyber organizations in his administration.
9: Well, and whatever decisions were made about that, we're in terrible debt, okay? And the other thing is that...
8: Well, but hold on a second. Are we in so much debt that we can't afford to have free elections, free from China's influence?
9: We, the people, better do something about it, like go to the clerk's office and start removing these machines that cause fraud elections, okay? If we don't actually, instead of talking about it all the time, who's doing this or that or the other thing?
8: He didn't mention the machines being fraudulent. He mentioned that in Venezuela they did some shenanigans, but that he didn't mention it was in America. He mentioned that it was in Venezuela.
9: No, we've got our own voting machines that have already been.
8: Well, when Fox News reported that back into the day, Fox News had to hand over $750 million for their false reporting on those things. So that's been kind of debunked.
9: No. Okay, we don't go back to paper ballots, then we're going to lose our country. Are you going to call in and call your representative and Congress people and demand them to sign the Save America Act? Are you going to do that?
8: Am I going to call my elected officials and demand they... No, I'm not going to do that.
9: Why? What kind of American are you?
8: I thought I was a decent American.
9: Huh? You don't see any need to try to save America with the elections and all? You want the illegal?
8: No, I didn't. I just said I wasn't going to call my congressman and tell him to vote for the SAVE Act.
9: Well, then shame on you as an American.
8: All right. Anything else, Sandra?
9: No, just that, you know, you're playing both sides of the fence, and it's really noticeable, you know.
8: Right.
9: And I can't trust a lot even what you're doing while you're busy talking about who's working at the grocery store. And we got our elections being stolen, but we can't talk about the speech.
8: We're talking about it right now.
9: Yeah, you waste a lot of time on the radio talking about, you know, you used to not be able to talk straight or something, or you had a cleft or something. I mean, who in the heck wants to hear all these stories? We don't.
8: Hmm.
9: We'd like to know what, you know, things that are important,
8: okay,
9: like election fraud.
8: All right. Sandra does not want to hear stories. Duly noted, Sandra. Anything else?
9: Not your stories, okay?
8: Oh, you don't want to hear my stories. Okay, got it. Anything else?
9: No, nothing else.
8: Well, Sandra, you have yourself a good night now.
9: Well, you do the same. Bye-bye.
8: Bye-bye now. Let's go to Donald in Missouri. Donald, you're on America at Night.
10: Well, actually, I for one do like your stories, but that has nothing to do with my comment here at this point. Last night, though, you did say on America Radio that, correct me if I'm wrong, please do, that you said ICE agents shoot first and ask questions later. Did you say that?
8: I said something like that, yeah. I said
10: that's
8: it seems
10: exactly
8: like
10: what you said. No. No. How insulting is that? Do you understand what these men and women do for this country? These are police officers trying to enforce illegal immigrants, and you just besmirch all of them. You should take that back right now. Here's your opportunity. Take that back.
8: Well, I think my point was that
10: You take. I don't care what your point was.
8: Oh.
10: That's what you said.
8: Yes.
10: And this other lady just grilled you pretty good too. And I'll calm down and stay back from you a little bit. But you absolutely said that last night. Here's your chance.
8: I'm not denying I said it.
10: Every one of the ICE officials that don't shoot and then ask questions later, McGraw, Millhaven.
8: So what do you want me to say? You want me to apologize to all the ICE officers who don't shoot first and ask questions later?
10: Correct.
8: Okay. What about the ones? What about the guy? What about the guy who shot the innocent person who was up in Maine, who was legal to work here and wasn't the target of the investigation? What should I say to that?
10: So you're talking. Okay, that's one murder. Yesterday, under your nose.
8: I wouldn't call it a murder. Did you call it a murder? I didn't call it a murder. Did you call it a murder? How dare you insinuate an ICE officer by saying that he committed murder? You should apologize to that guy right now.
10: I did. I misspoke.
8: Oh!
10: I apologize. That was not a murder.
8: No! You
10: that
8: didn't. You didn't misspeak.
10: But either way, McGraw, there's a difference there. Real quick, though.
8: Yes.
10: Here in East St. Louis, Missouri,
8: yes.
10: East St. Louis, Illinois, Governor Pritzker's territory, there was a mass murder on the weekend. Did you know that?
8: No, I didn't know that.
10: You did not know there was a mass murder in East St. Louis over the weekend?
8: That's an odd turn of a phrase. There was a person who was murdering numerous people. He was captured.
10: He killed five people.
8: Oh, okay.
10: Shot him dead.
8: Yes. Okay.
10: In East St. Louis. Did you know that?
8: I heard that story. Yes. Okay.
10: Wow. Okay. That is a mass murder, right?
8: Okay.
10: Wait, is it?
8: Well, what are we arguing over? Okay, yes, it's a terrible tragedy. It's a mass murder. What's your point?
10: The point is that it did not make national news whatsoever, but the one person that got killed by an ICE agent made news. Don't you think that five people, actually it had to be five black people, that were murdered over the weekend, and apparently you didn't know about it, and here's the tragic part about it. The murderer has been caught. The murderer was a 16-year-old black male with a gun who killed five people.
8: Okay.
10: And here's the worst part of it. He killed his five family members, and you said nothing about it. And I'm so sorry for this family and for everybody in Southern Illinois and East St. Louis, Missouri, Illinois. I apologize for that. But you should be – you should talk about it, please.
8: Okay.
10: Thank you.
8: All right. Should have talked about it. I apologize for not covering it. Let's see here. Tom in Washington. Tom, what do you got for me? I should probably put on a flak jacket. Tom, welcome to the show.
11: First of all, yeah, I liked what Sandra was trying to say. I liked where she came from because
12: she loves America. That's what she was talking about. You know, when you guys, and you have powerful platforms, unlike little nobodies like me, we used to have, in this country, we used to have secure elections. We had little precincts, about 1,000 people. And you had to show a picture ID to even register to vote. You had to register 30 to 60 days before. You know, you guys can gaslight all you want from your mega powerful platforms. You can gaslight, but you're not going to fool any American who loves America, man. You should get off your high horse and look yourself in the mirror and ask yourself this question. What degree of intellectual honesty do you practice? Because I don't hear it, and it don't fool me at all. You know, the term conspiracy theory, that came out of the Kennedy assassination, and it was a tool the CIA planted and used in the media to discredit anybody who wanted to go after the facts. You know, well, anyway, I do like your show. Thank you for giving the president POTUS 47 and letting him speak. The thing of it is, there's a lot of stuff you don't know. Cybersecurity, Fort Gordon, Augusta, Georgia. They watched in real time during 2020 elections. They watched in real time Chinese interference. The president, he didn't even begin, because people can't handle it. I'm not that way. I look at it, I know it, I go with it. Thank you for sharing your platform. God bless you. I think you're a nice person. God bless America.
8: Tom in Washington. There you go. All right. Let's take a break. We'll take a break. I'll put a flak jacket on. Back in a moment.
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19: Here's a look at your forecast on News Talk 1250 KBRF for the overnight tonight. It's down around 58, clear skies. The wind's turning out of the south at about 8 for Thursday. We'll see sunny, highs hitting 84. 64, partly cloudy by Thursday night, mostly sunny. 88 for Friday's high, 69 for Friday night's low. 94 and hot on Saturday, 70 Saturday night, then 95 on Sunday. That's your forecast on News Talk 1250 KBRF.
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0: The U.S. Treasury quietly released its official financial report for 2025. It appears by its own numbers, the U.S. government seems insolvent. It's reported that the Treasury shows about $6 trillion in assets and over $47 trillion in liabilities. 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
7: In light of the brand new and irrefutable information I have revealed tonight, my administration is in the process of notifying the states whose election data was compromised by the People's Republic of China and many others.
8: That's President Trump from earlier tonight. Back to the text line. Missouri checks in. An intelligence report said that China did not care who won the election. Here's one from New Mexico. Sure would be nice if these folks were semi-informed. Both the 15-year-old girl and the 16-year-old girl have been charged. Even out here in rural New Mexico, the case is known. Catherine in British Columbia checks in. Keep that smile on. Here's another one from Illinois. Trump's health is deteriorating. Our voting machines are Dominion machines. Who owns that company now? Yeah, they sold. Dominion sold the company. And then I thought it was interesting. Fox News, right? Fox. Sean Hannity, after the speech, said that the president's claims were pretty remarkable, but didn't say anything else. They then went to a Fox News correspondent, and she said on the air that Fox News was not in a position to evaluate the accuracy of the president's statements and claims at this time. So Fox News didn't comment on any of President Trump's speech tonight. Remember, they were the ones who got sued and had to pay. Tucker Carlson lost his job, and they had to pay $750 million, three-quarters of $1 billion, for they settled out of court with Dominion. All right, let's go to Gail in Arizona. Gail, you're on America at Night.
23: Hello, Mr. Milhaven.
8: Hi, Gail. How are you?
23: Good. I just wanted to remark on some of the things that you said about President Trump's speech tonight.
8: Okay.
23: I feel like his first administration, which you attacked that he didn't do anything about it, I felt like he had so many roadblocks. FBI, CIA, Washington were not going to divulge anything, and he didn't get much done. You're right, but it was because of the roadblocks, and he is doing something right now.
8: Well, no, my point was is that he was supposed to dismantle the deep state, and he's admitting he didn't dismantle the deep state.
23: I don't think he could. Look what happened to him. He was either constantly attacked, impeached, sued. It just went on and on and on. And I think he was naive to think that Washington was going to help him drain the swamp. They didn't. This time he came in prepared, and he is doing something about it. And to me, that's the most important piece of legislation to ensure that voters, that voting is free of fraud, manipulation, hacking, and any kind more than any other type of legislation.
8: Well, yeah, but I understand that. But I think the point, the other point I made was, I don't think the SAVE Act will stop somebody from hacking into computers. The SAVE Act won't help Venezuela have elections that are free and fair. So that's not what the SAVE Act will do. He kept talking about all these things that the SAVE Act won't do, and I didn't say that. That was a text message.
23: Well, I do think the SAVE Act can make a difference. I mean, if you have to show your voter ID, that's a basic...
8: Many states have picture ID. The SAVE Act would make it so that your real ID wouldn't be good enough. You would have to show your passport.
23: I don't know about the passport. Most states have voter.
8: Well, that's what the SAVE Act would do. The SAVE Act would make your real ID null and void. And the only way you would be allowed to vote, Gail, is if you had a passport. That's what the SAVE Act would do.
23: I don't think that I read that in the SAVE Act. It was a photo ID. And many of the states, like in Arizona, we have a driver's license that actually will work at airports. It will work for your voter ID.
8: Yes, but it will. But if I understand, Gail, trust me on this. The SAVE Act, thank you for the phone call. The SAVE Act will make your real ID not usable to vote. The SAVE Act will make it only accessible for your passport. That's what the SAVE Act would do. Sounds like, Gail, you're against the SAVE Act. Frank in Williamsport, Pennsylvania. Frank, you were on America at Night. I got 1 minute. Go.
1: McGraw, I'm sure you're getting some lot of sliders and some curveballs tonight from some people about the elections and what Trump's speech was about. But the real reason is that we have many Americans right now that are wondering, what's going on? What is really going on with the United States right now? How are we going to defeat a country like Iran? And how are we going to be able to keep America in a financial state and where we're going to be able to be productive? And so far, we've been able to do that. So people that are attacking you for your personal view about elections, everybody can go to an election anytime there's a primary, anytime there's a full election for a president, anybody can go and vote. If you don't go and vote, that's your own fault.
8: All right.
1: If you want to blame it on, if you want to go on a big computer system, guess what? There's flaws in everything today.
8: Frank, I got to go. Thanks for the phone call. As always, great conversation. Heated, passionate. We love it. Come back tomorrow night. We'll do it all again. Our executive director is Alex Hinton. Our engineer tonight is Richard Good. Thanks for putting up with me each and every night. It is truly an honor to host this show. I'm McGraw-Millhaven, and this is America at Night on Westwood One.
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24: News this hour from Town Hall. I'm Jason Walker. President Trump has honored the lives of four American troops killed in the Middle East and returned to their families yesterday at Dover Air Force Base in Delaware. President saluted as the caskets were escorted off a plane. Secretary of State Marco Rubio is warning Asian leaders Iran's demand to control and collect tolls in the Strait of Hormuz would threaten the world's economy and set a precedent that could be repeated elsewhere in the world. Rubio says the U.S. attacks on Iran are a response to Iranian attacks in the Strait of Hormuz.
25: Commercial ships are going through the straits and they're being blown up. The United States is defending that shipping and in addition is targeting the places that are launching against those ships that continue to degrade Iran's ability to target and harm global shipping.
24: New Jersey Governor Mikey Sherrill admits more than 6,000 non-U.S. citizens were on the state voter rolls and 400 of them ended up casting ballots. President Trump says this underscores the need to pass the Save America Act, which requires voter ID.
26: President Trump is calling on Senate Republicans to take up a major rules change as he pushes for the Save Act.
27: What they should do? Very simple. A lot of you don't know about filibuster. They should terminate the filibuster and approve everything. Because the Democrats are going to do it. The Democrats are going to terminate the filibuster as soon as they have a chance.
26: The White House says election integrity remains a top priority for the administration. Willie Nelson, Washington.
24: And the White House says Trump accounts could lift kids out of poverty and help more Americans invest in the stock market. But some parents are complaining they haven't received the money as yet. But officials say just hold on. The money is on the way for newborns. More on these stories, townhall.com.
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24: Well, two private companies have launched a mission to extend the life of some old satellites. Correspondent Ben Thomas explains.
29: Go Falcon, go MRV, and go MEP.
30: That's SpaceX rockets taking Northrop Grumman's two-armed space robot into orbit from Cape Canaveral on a private salvage operation to slap life-extending jetpacks on aging communication satellites running low on fuel. Northrop Grumman's mission robotic vehicle, dubbed MRV, and its jetpacks will spend the next year angling into the proper orbit more than 22,000 miles above Earth. I'm Ben Thomas.
24: Well, Google parent company Alphabet Incorporated has posted stronger than expected results for its second quarter, saying that it earned $112 billion during the April through June period. And that is up from $28 billion 1 year ago. Breaking news and analysis, townhall.com. Attorneys are promising a very strong battle, but a June 1st, 2027 trial date is set for Nicolas Maduro and his wife in New York, that on U.S. drug trafficking charges. More on the story from Julie Walker in Manhattan.
0: The Maduros were in court as the federal judge made that decision Wednesday. Their lawyers continuing to object to the U.S. government going into Venezuela and snatching them from power. Protesters were also outside court with the same complaint. President Trump repeatedly defends the raid, calling Maduro a narco-terrorist. Meanwhile, Maduro did not speak during the 15-minute hearing. Both have pled not guilty. They face potential life prison sentences if a jury agrees that they were part of a conspiracy to send cocaine into the U.S. Julie Walker, New York.
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15: Here's a look at your forecast on News Talk 1250 KBRF for the overnight tonight. It's down around 58, clear skies. The wind's turning out of the south at about 8 for Thursday. We'll see sunny, highs hitting 84. 64, partly cloudy by Thursday night, mostly sunny, 88 for Friday's high, 69 for Friday night's low, 94 and hot on Saturday, 70 Saturday night, then 95 on Sunday. That's your forecast on News Talk 1250 KBRF.
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8: An unbelievable story, and they found that plane last month, so we'll get into that. But the last couple of weeks, election integrity has been in the news, and of course, with the news yesterday in New Jersey, it's a perfect time to have our next guest on. He wrote a book with Major Garrett, The Big Truth, Upholding Democracy in the Age of the Big Lie. He is also the executive director and founder of the nonpartisan Nonprofit Center for Election Innovation and Research. David Becker, welcome to America at Night. Thanks for joining us.
16: My pleasure. Great to be with you, McGraw.
8: Lots to get to. First, let's start with the news over the last 24 hours or so, and that is what happened in New Jersey. Make some sense out of what happened to us with this story coming out of New Jersey.
16: Yeah, so what happened was the governor announced yesterday that they had discovered that for a period of about a year, there was a technical glitch within the system that when non-citizens legally here who can get a license went to DMV and get a license, accurately told DMV that they were not citizens, did not want to be registered. They were nevertheless registered to vote. It wasn't that many of them. It was 6,600, which sounds like a lot. That's only 0.1% of the total registered voters in New Jersey. And they did a complete transparent review of it as soon as they discovered this problem. Only fewer than 400 of them had voted at any time. To put that into context, that's around 0.009% of the people who voted in the 2024 election, an election that Vice President Harris beat Donald Trump in New Jersey, at least, by over 250,000 votes. This was obviously it shouldn't have happened. It's very good the government discovered it and is fixing this. But it's more of a technical glitch rather than kind of some systemic problem with regard to non-citizens on the list.
8: This has happened quite a bit. Pennsylvania, I think, had an issue. Oregon had an issue a couple of years ago. It seems like this computer glitch keeps on happening.
16: Well, you can understand this is something that we see a lot in our daily lives. Think about it this way. How often have we shown up somewhere, maybe even at a DMV, and we're asked to give our date of birth, and we give our date of birth, and then later on during the transaction, they'll ask us, are we 18 or over? And, you know, we'll often think, well, wait a second, I gave you my date of birth. Why doesn't your system automatically pick that up? Well, systems are still evolving, and sometimes they don't do that. That's what happened here. This shouldn't have happened in this case. In each of those cases where it's happened, it's been a relatively small number. It's been detected. It's been fixed. And what we're really seeing is that even when some non-citizens are inadvertently getting on the list, we're seeing very few of them actually cast a ballot. I mean, the number, the percentage of those that were accidentally registered who cast a ballot was about 6%. So non-citizens are not looking to paint a bullseye on themselves, commit an illegal act that will result in their deportation and their prosecution just to cast one ballot in an election in which maybe 150 million ballots are cast.
8: Do we know anything about these 400 votes? Do we know who they voted for? Do we know what party they belong to? Do we know anything about these 400 people who voted in New Jersey?
16: From the governor's statement, it appears they were Republicans, Democrats, and independents, a lot of non-party voters. We, of course, don't know who any of them voted for. That's not going to be ever public record. It's a secret ballot. But I'll also note that in 2020, well before this happened, Joe Biden beat Donald Trump in New Jersey by 750,000 votes. And after this problem occurred, Donald Trump did much better. He only lost by 250,000 votes to Vice President Harris. So also these numbers are much, much larger than the possible impact. There's no election where this number of votes would have impacted an election in New Jersey.
8: If the SAVE Act would have been the law of the land, would that have caught these 400 people?
16: Yeah, that's a great question, McGraw. And the answer is no, because while the SAVE Act, and we're still trying to figure out what the SAVE Act is right now, because the last published version was months ago, and there's a lot of effort to kind of attach it into current bills that Congress is considering. If it required some kind of documentary proof of citizenship be shown, that's what happened here. The people showed documents that indicated citizenship or non-citizenship, as most people do when they're getting a license that's real ID compliant. That's required. And the system itself didn't store that data correctly. So the SAVE Act would have required the same thing that basically happened here, but the system didn't store that data in a way that was useful and be caught. So the SAVE Act would not have fixed this. This could have just as easily happened under the SAVE Act as it happened now.
8: You know, some races are close, and we've seen from time to time, I mean, some quirky things happen where sometimes it's been a tie. There was a tie in Virginia a couple years ago. Other races, you know, sort of more local than sort of national. But I guess New Jersey dodged a bullet. If these 400 votes, if there was an election that was decided by less than 400 votes or 30 votes or 20 votes, they would have had a real problem on their hand.
16: It's definitely a situation that shouldn't have happened. And close elections do happen, as you pointed out, much more commonly at the local level. Even the close presidential elections we've been talking about are in the 10,000 vote range, which is a pretty large number of votes. But we also know that non-citizen registration is extremely rare. This doesn't come from me. This doesn't come from anti-proof of citizenship advocates. This comes from the Trump Department of Homeland Security itself. They reviewed 68 million records from states that voluntarily shared their data with them. And they have a system that has incomplete information on citizenship, but they still were able to confirm that 99.96% of those individuals in the 68 million were documented citizens. And of the remaining 0.04%, what the states have found is that many, if not most of them, are also citizens that DHS didn't have accurate records on. So this is not a huge problem. And what we're also seeing, as we're seeing in New Jersey, as well as other states, states actually have better data than the feds on this. The states have the data that's coming into the departments of motor vehicles when people apply for real ID, when they have to show proof of legal presence. For most citizens, that means they're showing a U.S. birth certificate or a passport. And that information can be stored in the motor vehicles agency when they do it right and compare it against the voter list. That's what states are doing right now. That's one of the ways that New Jersey was able to confirm the numbers and the breadth of this.
8: David Becker with us for a couple of more minutes. He is the executive director and founder of the nonpartisan nonprofit Center for Election Innovation and Research. David, the reason why we actually on the show was to talk about the SAVE Act and what's in it and what's not. And this question came up on the show the other day, and there's nobody more nonpartisan than you than we could find to answer this question as accurately as possible. And the question is this. If the SAVE Act were to be enacted, does a real ID, is that good enough to show so that you can show your citizenship to be able to vote?
16: The answer in almost all cases is no, because the SAVE Act, as it was published several months ago, again, it apparently is going through several versions right now. We don't know what it is. I should point out that it's almost certain not to pass, that the Senate doesn't have the votes to pass it, and that even if it did pass, we're 3.5 months away from a major election. It's highly likely the courts would block it because it's just too late to implement any major change like that.

0: citizenship documentation every time we voted. And there's an additional wrinkle, which is that if your name on your citizenship documentation and does not match the name on your license, which is true for many Americans, particularly married women, they would have to bring in a third form of ID that links those two, that shows the name change. This is something that we've just never seen anything like this before. No state has an ID requirement this restrictive. I'll also add there that you'd have to provide photocopies of these IDs if you returned a mail ballot as well. And I was recently talking to a college class, and I mentioned the word Xerox. You could see their eyes just glaze over, like, what the heck is that? So this is one of the reasons. It's not even a particularly popular bill amongst Republicans. It's not particularly popular amongst election officials of both parties. It would create a vast new bureaucracy without any funding for it that would actually create potentially more problems for the kinds of things we saw in New Jersey. Think about it now. In New Jersey, there was one agency with one glitch that caused the problem. If the SAVE Act were to pass, there would be county election offices throughout every state that would be responsible for collecting and storing this data, creating all kinds of new potential nodes of error that could occur at the human level, at the technical level. Again, this is why it's almost certain not to pass.
1: Yeah. David Becker, a lot of people don't believe in absentee ballots, mail-in ballots. They think it's fraught with people stealing ballots, people taking ballots out of mailboxes and filling it out and sending it in, and the person who's got the ballot never even knew it was there. Explain to us if the mail-in ballot or the absentee ballot is safe and secure.
0: We've been doing mail ballots for over 150 years since the Civil War. We're very good at it. Every ballot gets confirmed to be going to the right place at the time it's sent out. And every time a voted ballot gets received by election officials, it's verified to confirm that the correct person returned it. Usually by signature verification, sometimes by an identification number, a driver's license number, and also it's checked to make sure that no one else purported to vote for that individual. It's very safe. When mail voting fraud happens, I used to be a Department of Justice attorney investigating things like this. It's one of the easiest crimes to find. If you want to go to jail, committing mail ballot fraud is a really, really good way to do it. And I'll tell you, I'm not the only one who thinks that. Someone else who thinks that mail balloting is secure, despite of some of the things he says, is President Trump, who during the Florida primary this past year voted by mail in Palm Beach County, Florida, even though he was physically present in Palm Beach County while early in-person voting was going on, and he could have chosen to vote in person. So I think we should take that sense of confidence, regardless of what he might say and what some of the people who've been spreading disinformation about elections might say, and realize states are doing mail voting. It's happening in red states and blue states. It's highly secure if that's how you choose to vote. But there's also widespread early in-person voting in 47 states, every state except Alabama, Mississippi, and New Hampshire. And, of course, election day in-person voting is always an option if that's how you like to vote.
1: How do they check? If somebody has a house, say, in Arizona, and they have a summer house in Arizona and a winter house in Michigan, how do they know they're not registered in both states and vote in one and then vote in the other?
0: That is a great question. And there is a system that the states have, that many states have partnered in, called the Electronic Registration Information Center. And I happen to know a lot about this because I led the effort to create it. And it is a data center that the states run themselves with sophisticated data, where they share their lists with each other through the system. And this system can then flag for them if there's someone who's registered in more than one state, and it can flag for them after an election if they think there was someone who voted in more than one state. Those numbers are always very low, but they do exist in some cases. And interestingly, some of the same people who advocate for election integrity, often aligned with President Trump, have advocated for some Republican states to leave this system, actually harming election integrity. Over half the states are in ERIC, as we call it, E-R-I-C, and it enables these states to identify if someone is registered in multiple states so they can begin cleaning up that process. Most of the time, that's not fraud, by the way. That's just someone has moved from one state to another, and the state they moved from hasn't caught up to that information yet. And then, very importantly, if someone has returned a ballot, tried to vote in two different states,

0: an investigation can start, and they should be prosecuted.
1: How often do you find people who vote in two different states?
0: Usually in any given state, the number might be in the dozen or two in a major, major election. You know, there was about 100 in the last two presidential elections, we've seen somewhere in the range of 150 to 160 million. You know, we might see a few hundred nationwide. It's really not that big of a problem. Most Americans take this very seriously.
1: David Becker is the executive director and founder of the nonpartisan nonprofit Center for Election Innovation and Research. He also co-wrote the book with Major Garrett, The Big Truth, came out a couple years ago, Upholding Democracy in the Age of the Big Lie. David Becker, thank you for the facts. Be safe, and we hope to talk to you down the road.
0: My pleasure. Thanks for having me on.
1: You got it. America at Night, just getting started. Back in a moment.
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1: Hey, next hour, we're going to check in with Neil Bradley. He is the head of the National Chamber of Commerce. Small business is the backbone of this country. And there's a whole lot of talk about big business because it's sexy, it's easy, and they've got all the power. But what about the small businesses? So next hour, we've dedicated the hour to talk to Neil Bradley, head of the Chamber of Commerce for small businesses. And he's got some interesting news, the good, the bad, and the ugly. Of course, everyone's dealing with these high gas prices, and that's certainly affecting small business. But there's been some news recently that has not gotten a lot of attention. Do you know that the Chamber of Commerce put on a meeting with the Prime Minister of Iraq recently, and $60 billion worth of deals came out of that meeting? $60 billion of deals that the Iraqi government is doing with American businesses. That didn't get any news. So we're going to talk to Neil Bradley, the Chamber of Commerce, head of the Chamber of Commerce, next hour to get all the information on all of that. Stay right there. Did you hear the story about this Pan Am flight that took off from Puerto Rico in 1952? Had a watery landing shortly after takeoff. They just found the plane. It is a famous crash, and changed aviation forever because of it. So we're going to talk to an aviation journalist coming up in just a minute to find out. It's an unbelievable story, one that was sort of lost to history but has been found because the finding of this Pan Am plane at the bottom of the Atlantic Ocean. We'll get into that coming up here in just a minute. America at Night, back in a moment.

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1: SRN News, I'm Jason Walker. Yemen's Iran-backed Houthi rebels attacking two Saudi oil tankers in the Red Sea earlier in the day. U.S. military, meanwhile, conducting a 12th night of strikes against Iran. The Houthi attack threatens to open up an entirely new front in the war. Secretary of State Marco Rubio meeting with Russian Foreign Minister Sergei Lavrov in the Philippines. Those talks on the sidelines of the summit by Southeast Asian foreign ministers. Torrential rains in West Virginia causing flash flooding, inundating homes and businesses. Authorities say the floods washed out bridges, leading to numerous rescues in parts of the state. Several people are still unaccounted for in West Virginia, but so far, no bodies have been found. SRN News.
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1: This story takes the cake. It was April 11th, 1952, when 69 passengers and crew members took off from San Juan, Puerto Rico en route to New York. The plane had to make an emergency landing right after takeoff, right there in the Atlantic Ocean. It sank to the bottom, and it has been there ever since. Just recently, it has been discovered to many people. It brings back all sorts of memories for other people. We're rediscovering how important this crash was to aviation. To talk about it, Jeff Wise, one of the good ones, aviation journalist and host of the podcast Finding MH370. That is the Malaysian airliner that went down a couple of years ago. Jeff Wise, welcome to America at Night. Thanks for joining us.
2: Well, thanks for having me.
1: You betcha. How big of a story is this in your world? Did you know they were looking for this airplane? Had you paid attention to this? Did you know much about this Pan Am flight before this story broke?
2: You know, I've been thinking about missing airliners in the ocean for 12 years. And so I feel like I should have heard of this, but no, I hadn't. And so this came to me as sort of shocking news. I don't think it was on a lot of people's radar, but obviously some, you know, some people had been keeping the memory alive and very much wanted to solve this.
1: Yeah. The story is amazing. Take me through what happened, because the emergency landing, everyone survived the emergency landing, which is just so hard to believe.
2: Well, you know, it kind of reminds me of the Miracle on the Hudson, you know, where Captain Sully Sullenberger, you know, puts down the 737, or was it A320? Anyway, it was a plane about the same size as this, which was a much older generation of aircraft. Of course, DC-4, which is a World War II vintage plane. People might remember the Berlin airlift dropping these packages into Berlin when the Soviets had surrounded it. But so he was able to set it down on the ocean surface and very successfully, as successfully as Sully was many years later. But that's when the tragedy unfolded.
1: But this was before we had any of the safety procedures in place, and those quote unquote annoying safety procedures we have to be bothered with every time we sit in the emergency exit. That is a result of what happened in this plane.
2: You know, people like to complain about regulations, and you know, it seems like it's kind of a killjoy that we have to do this, we have to do that. There's a saying in aviation, the rules are written in blood. For every regulation that there is, it's probably because somebody died or some really bad thing happened, and that, in an attempt to prevent that from happening in the future, people write the rules. And so, as you're alluding to, when this plane touched down in the water, they hadn't done those pre-flight briefings that we're so used to today. They hadn't explained to people what you should do in the event that we do touch down in the water. They don't have those cards telling you how to inflate your vests and all that. And so, and there was, on top of that, there was a language difficulty, because a lot of the passengers were Spanish speakers from Puerto Rico. The flight crew were English speakers and weren't able to convey to people what they needed to do. And so a lot of people stayed strapped into their seats and wound up sinking and drowning and dying.
1: And this, the story, the one of the stories I was reading, that the pilots, the crew survived and 13 of the passengers survived. But there was a story where the pilots were trying to throw the passengers off the plane, and the passengers wouldn't unbuckle their seatbelts. It's unimaginable, the horror that happened.
2: I mean, it's sort of imaginable to me, because people are in a very unfamiliar situation, probably scared witless. It's very hard. I actually wrote a book a number of years ago now called Extreme Fear, How Your Brain Works Under Life or Death Danger. And it's very hard to think clearly. It's very hard. And especially if there's a language, people are like shouting at you in some language you don't understand, you know, grappling with people, throwing people overboard. It's very easy for people to not do the right thing in that exact moment of fear.
1: Yeah.
2: Disorientation.
1: So they found the plane after 74 years. Do you have any idea how they found the plane?
2: Well, it's an interesting story because the company that found the plane using it's called a AUV, an autonomous underwater vehicle. It looks a bit like a torpedo, but it's an intelligent robot, and it basically goes down, and it is smart enough that it can skim the bottom and do a kind of a back and forth search pattern, much like mowing the lawn, you know, just regular strips so that you can make sure you have 100% coverage. And they went down and they started looking, and they, you know, it was using a technology called side scan sonar, but it's using a technology very similar to ultrasound that you would use to see your unborn baby. And it's using sound to essentially produce pictures, and you can see what's down there. And they detected the plane, and then they were able to bring it up. It was 2,000 feet down, which is much deeper than a scuba diver can go, but not nearly as deep as something like the Titanic or the area of the Southern Indian Ocean where investigators believe that the MH370 vanished 12 years ago.
1: Is it true that the Pan Am logo was still on the side of the plane?
2: Yeah, it's amazing. You know, down there in the permanent darkness of a half mile down, it's a pretty good environment for preserving things. It's cold, it's dark, and yeah, so the lettering can survive.
1: And the plane, I don't think it's intact, but aluminum doesn't rust and it doesn't degrade, so the aluminum's still there. So the pictures they're sending back, I mean, you can clearly tell it's a plane.
2: Oh, yeah, it's amazing. I mean, I wouldn't say aluminum doesn't corrode, but it corrodes much more slowly than, say, like iron would, for instance. And yeah, no, it's very clearly there. And if you wanted to pull it up, you know, it's not exactly like it would be in flyable condition, but it's right. Definitely recognizable as a plane.
1: Yeah, Jeff,
2: I mean, remember, he did touch down.
1: It landed intact, and then I think the back wing sort of broke off, and then ultimately it sunk, and then with all of the people who were still on board, as you said, only 13 survived, and I think 5 crew members survived. Jeff Wise with us for a couple more minutes. He's an aviation journalist and the host of the podcast Finding MH370. Jeff, does this story and this technology and this events help in maybe trying to answer what happened to the Malaysian Airlines and or go and try and find that?
2: Well, it definitely kind of tingles the same hairs on the back of your neck, if that makes any sense. I mean, it's a very different kind of technology, very different era of aircraft, not like a modern aircraft that's sending out radio signals and talking to satellites and all of that. So when things went missing in those days, it was a lot harder to find them. But listen, we've got an airliner that's missing for many years and gets discovered on the seabed using autonomous underwater vehicles. There are an astonishing number of parallels with MH370. And a lot of people around the world really still care very passionately about MH370. And so I think this is going to put a lot of people's ears perked up.
1: Yeah. What do we know, right? I mean, it was a big story 12 years ago when it first happened. It's sort of fallen off the front page. Obviously, you host a podcast talking about it. What do we know and what don't we know about what happened with that airliner?
2: It's a really interesting story because the authorities were convinced that they knew what had happened to this plane. They had deciphered these mysterious electronic signals that this plane had broadcast. Nobody could really explain why the plane had broadcast them. No plane had ever broadcast them in quite the same way before, but it contained these hidden signals that they were able to decrypt and to use to mathematically calculate a search zone on this seabed. But when they went to search for it, it wasn't there. And they really can't explain why. They haven't entirely given up hope. There's an independent company called Ocean Infinity, which we just recently found out is going to search probably this coming winter for the last remaining sliver of the seabed where they think it might be. But if it's not there, and I think there's real reason to doubt that it will be there, then the authorities really should start to consider whether they made a big initial mistake, that one of their basic assumptions was wrong.
1: And that they've been searching in the wrong area this whole time.
2: Well, they know that they've been searching in the wrong area because if it was there, they would have found it. So, yeah, something fishy.
1: Yeah. Does anybody think it was nefarious or was it a unfortunate malfunction, or was there some human interaction that caused it to?
2: We know that it was nefarious. Somebody took this plane. Somebody clever, somebody with an eye to deception, and somebody who had clearly planned it out beforehand. So we know that somebody was up to no good. The authorities have, although they haven't said so overtly, the assumption on their part has been that the captain staged some kind of wildly complicated abduction scenario in order that he would fly this plane into the remote southern Indian Ocean and die. The story has a lot of inconsistencies in it. It's not really clear how it would work. The other possibility, which I've taken some pains to explain, is that this could have been a cyber attack, someone getting into this system with malicious intent.
1: Are we ever really going to know? And once we find the plane, will that then help answer some of these questions?
2: I strongly believe that we will solve this mystery using the clues that we have at hand. I think that there are a lot of assumptions were made. People sort of, you know, put it on the back burner, thinking like, well, there isn't really any need to question our assumptions. We'll certainly find this on the seabed. Now that it's becoming clear that it's not on the seabed, I think that they're going to have to start to revisit their assumptions. And I think once all of the evidence is looked at holistically and in detail, the truth will emerge.
1: Jeff Wise, aviation journalist and host of the podcast, Finding MH370. Thanks for your time. Sure to check out the podcast and good stuff on this Pan Am plane and off the coast of Puerto Rico. An unbelievable story lost to history, but it changed America forever, changed aviation forever. Jeff Wise, thanks for checking in.
2: Thanks for having me.
1: You got it. Jeff Wise, aviation journalist and host of the podcast, Finding MH370. You know, it's really interesting, this Pan Am story. This has been lost to history. There was an article in the New York Times. They went and found a woman who was, I don't know, 80 years old. And she was like 6 or 7 when the plane went down. And her father was on the plane. And they went and tracked down this woman who's now 80 years old and asked her about it. And she said, yeah, daddy was supposed to be coming home and he was on the plane and never came home. And that conjures up all sorts of, right, sad images of a 5-year-old, a 6-year-old at the time, now 70 some odd years later, finds basically the gravesite of her dad. Just heartbreaking. But then to think that this was the reason why we now sit there with, you have to say you're on the exit row. Yes, you'll help people get out, put the mask on yourself, then put the mask on the little one. There is a flotation device under your seat. If not, the seat is used as a flotation device. All of those things comes from this plane. Jeff brought up Sully Sullenberger. I was telling the guys before the show in the pre-show meeting. We don't really have pre-show meetings. But I was talking to the guys before we were going on the air. A while back when that Sully Sullenberger story happened, interviewed Sully Sullenberger, and then I interviewed some of their survivors, that miracle on the Hudson. And if you remember, he lands the plane, right, takes off, a bird hits the engine, they lose the engine, they have to ditch it in the Hudson. He lands the plane successfully on the Hudson, and then the passengers are standing on the wing. The picture is unbelievable, right? You're standing on a plane in the Hudson River on a wing, waiting for the boats to come and pick you up. And so they brought out the survivors, and you know, they ran them through the news media for questions. And I remember talking to this one survivor. And, you know, what was it like on the plane? What were you thinking? Right, all those things. And I said, let me ask you this question. You know, getting off a plane is hard enough when you're at the gate. I can only imagine the panic when you're floating on the Hudson River and you have to get out of the plane. I said, was there anybody who was getting out who said, oh, no, no, wait a minute. I left my iPhone in the pocket. No, no, no, wait a minute. My purse is three rows back. And this survivor said, oh, no, there was quite a bit of that going on. Oh, no, no, let me get my phone. Oh, no, no, my wallet's in my bag. I have to get my wallet. And they were like, yeah, that was happening quite a bit. And we just sort of had to explain to them that we'll get you a new wallet. And, you know, please get off the plane. Great. Could you imagine? Holy mackerel. What a story. 70 some odd years later, the Pan Am's logo is still on the plane. 2,000 feet, half a mile on the bottom of the Atlantic Ocean. What a story. Stay right there. America at Night. Back in a moment.
0: America at Night with McGraw-Millhaven.
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8: Here's a look at your forecast on News Talk 1250 KBRF for the overnight tonight. It's down around 58 to clear skies. The wind's turning out of the south at about 8 for Thursday. We'll see sunny, highs hitting 84. 64, partly cloudy by Thursday night, mostly sunny, 88 for Friday's high, 69 for Friday night's low, 94 and hot on Saturday, 70 Saturday night, then 95 on Sunday. That's your forecast on News Talk 1250 KBRF.
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0: Don't forget voicemails, text messages, 1-844-2-McGraw, 1-844-262-4729. Here's a text message from New Mexico. Holy mackerel, time to screen and block these people. Bill from Wyoming is a prime example. Yes, I know you're feeling about screening calls, but soon people are going to get real tired of hearing from these wingnuts and turn off your program. I have better things to do. Yeah, Bill from Wyoming was a interesting phone call. And it was a train wreck, but it's hard to look away from a train wreck. Sorry, been doing this too long. I don't screen. We all learn. We all sink or swim together. Let's see here. I want the from Wisconsin. I want the Mets to clean house. I'd love for the Brewers to get Bo Bichette, exactly what they need to finally win a World Series. Here's one from Utah. The children go to school in the dark is a poor argument. Most kids don't go to classes in the summer. No, I think the kids go to school in the dark in the winter. That's the argument. The fact that it's sunny in the summertime's great, but they don't have to get up at 7 o'clock in the morning and take a bus. So the point of having daylight saving all year is that the kids will go to school and stand on the bus corner at 7 o'clock in the morning and it's pitch dark outside. Here's one from Rhode Island. Research report bears out that it was exactly 8 children struck by vehicles in Florida during this temporary abandonment of daylight saving time back in the 70s. Yeah. So Florida had 8 kids hit by vehicles while waiting for a bus in the pitch dark. That's what they did when it was daylight saving. So the fact that the kids don't go to class in the summer, true, but who cares? You're worried about the winter months when they're getting hit by the car because it's the dead of winter and it's dark outside at 7 o'clock, 7:30, 8 o'clock when they're trying to get the bus. Sun doesn't come up till, in some places, 9 o'clock. All right, stay right there. We're going to talk small business with the head of the Chamber of Commerce. Lots of news coming out of this corner of the world. We'll dive into that in just a minute. Our executive director is Alex Hinton. Our engineer tonight is Richard Good. I'm McGraw Millhaven, and this is America at Night on Westwood One.
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7: News this hour from Town Hall. I'm Jason Walker. President Trump in Georgia yesterday, but his thoughts were in Delaware.
8: President Trump began his speech in Georgia by reflecting on an earlier visit.
9: And I just left Dover Air Force Base, which is an incredible place, but oftentimes very sad. This was in particular something very sad. I attended the dignified transfer ceremony for four great U.S. service members killed in the conflict with Iran.
8: The president praised the sacrifice of the four service members. Willie Nelson, Washington.
7: The president was in the Peach State to promote his new Trump
10: accounts. The concurrent resolution is adopted.
11: Bullets and bombs to finish the job.
12: Budget Committee Chairman Jody Arrington framed the proposal as a push to deliver for voters ahead of the midterm elections.
11: Strengthen our food supply, and ultimately, we want to safeguard the integrity of our election.
12: Democrat Paul Tonko was among those voting against the resolution.
13: This budget gives this administration a blank check to continue their war of choice with Iran.
12: It now heads to the Senate, where it faces a more skeptical audience. Jennifer King, Washington.
7: More than 1,000 people are known to have died now in the Ebola outbreak in eastern Congo. Authorities say 2,500 cases of the disease have been confirmed. Troubling numbers out of Paris. Public health agency there says France has 5,700 deaths during a major heat wave in late June. R. James Woolsey, a national security expert who led the CIA for a couple of years following his appointment by then-President Bill Clinton, has died. He was 84 and had suffered a stroke. And Charles Gaines, the author who helped bring bodybuilding into the mainstream with pumping iron, has died. He was 84. And Philadelphia police are searching for people responsible for a weekend break-in of an NFL star. More on these stories, townhall.com.
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7: Major wildfires in Europe as hot, dry weather continues across much of the continent. Here's Charles de la Desma.
16: Firefighters in central Spain are battling a massive wildfire in Guadalajara, which has burned around 30,000 hectares. That's around 74,000 acres. This comes less than 2 weeks after a deadly fire in southern Spain killed 13 people. Spain Prime Minister Pedro Sanchez, in the Guadalajara town Tamajon, he tells local people and officials, there's been four times more major fires so far this year compared to the previous year. More than 100,000 hectares have been scorched as a result of the fire or fires throughout Spain. I'm Charles de la Desma.
7: Torrential rains causing flash floods in West Virginia, inundating homes and businesses, washing out bridges, and leading to numerous water rescues. Officials also say several residents are unaccounted for, but the governor's office says no official word on fatalities. Breaking news and analysis, townhall.com. Oil prices on Wednesday rising as a result of more fighting in Iran. As such, stocks, well, for a while were up and down, but ended up falling. We hear more on the day's markets activities from correspondent Seth Soutell in New York.
17: Stock indexes barely budged on Wall Street after crude oil prices climbed another 3%. The S&P 500 edged down by a tenth of a percent Wednesday. The Dow ended little changed. The NASDAQ composite fell 0.6%. Philip Morris International, AT&T, and other companies rallied after reporting stronger profits for the spring than analysts expected. The price of Brent crude settled just above $94 a barrel. It was trading under $72 a barrel before the war with Iran started. Treasury yields rose in the bond market. The yield on the 10-year Treasury climbed to 4.66%. Seth Soutell, New York.
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20: Here's a look at your forecast on News Talk 1250 KBRF for the overnight tonight. It's down around 58, clear skies. The wind's turning out of the south at about 8. For Thursday, we'll see sunny, highs hitting 84. 64, partly cloudy by Thursday night, mostly sunny. 88 for Friday's high, 69 for Friday night's low, 94 and hot on Saturday, 70 Saturday night, then 95 on Sunday. That's your forecast on News Talk 1250 KBRF.
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22: 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Barely hangs on to tropical storm strength.
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23: West Virginia is under a state of emergency due to severe flooding. I'm Katie Clark with details.
24: Nicholas Maduro and his wife will go on trial in New York June 1st of next year on drug trafficking charges. Julie Walker, New York.
25: The White House Correspondents Association is under pressure at this week's rescheduled annual dinner. Sagar Meghani, Washington.
26: Congressman Andy Biggs has won the Republican nomination for Arizona governor. I'm Mike Hempen.
27: All ahead on America in the Morning.
28: It's 7 after. In Washington, the House is scheduled to adjourn today for a 5-week recess. Republican leaders are feeling good about several big bills that have passed in their chamber Wednesday, but questions remain as to how they will proceed in the Senate. Details from correspondent Rich Johnson.
7: House Speaker Mike Johnson says despite the headlines predicting a rocky road, Republicans had a good week passing
29: the Clean CR to keep the government funded responsibly, the Stop Insider Trading Act that bans lawmakers from trading and buying individual stocks and from abusing their office for financial gain, the NDAA to provide a much-needed pay raise for our troops and to rebuild the arsenal of freedom.
7: And one more big thing.
29: And the budget resolution that unlocks our third reconciliation bill, which, of course, is Republicans' best shot to get as much of the Save America Act into law as possible.
7: That has President Trump rallying the faithful on behalf of that plan to beef up ID requirements when voting.
30: Everybody call John Thune at the Senate. He's the leader of the Republican Party, and tell him to get this stuff approved.
7: The president at a rally in suburban Atlanta. Reconciliation is the process that bypasses the Senate's ability to filibuster. In this case, the bill bundles money for defense, emergency help for farmers, and includes portions of the Save America Act. Or, as Minnesota Democrat Angie Craig puts it,
31: $10 billion for election rigging.
7: But some Democrats did join with Republicans in passing the Stop Insider Trading Act, which would ban members of Congress from trading stocks.
32: Congress has got to clean up its act, and obviously it could be better bill on stock trading, but, it, you know, half a glass of water is better than no water.
7: Washington State Democrat Marie Glusenkamp-Perez was a yes, joining Republicans like Pennsylvania's Scott Perry.
33: For too long, too many members of Congress have come to Washington to enrich themselves on insider information. It is wrong, and it has to stop.
7: Critics say it's not a true stock trading ban because it would let lawmakers keep whatever stocks they already have in their portfolios. And it does not include the president, vice president, or cabinet members, both present and future. I'm Rich Johnson.
28: While it does not have hurricane-force winds, Tropical Storm Bertha made landfall Wednesday afternoon along the Gulf Coast in Louisiana, bringing drenching rain and some flooding along with power outages. As Bertha tracks into Texas, correspondent Clayton Neville reports.
0: Bertha creating dangerous beach conditions and the threat of flooding across the southeast. The storm made landfall in Louisiana's St. Bernard Parish on Wednesday afternoon. It sustained winds of about 45 miles per hour and hit near the Biloxi Wildlife Management Area.
1: Bertha has commenced the slow weakening that we have been forecasting over the last several days, and that weakening is going to continue.
0: Jamie Rome with the National Hurricane Center says heavy rains in the storm system were well away from the storm center.
1: It's displacing the bulk of the heavy rain offshore. And this is what's keeping the flood potential down and will continue to keep the flood potential down for Louisiana.
0: Bertha itself forecast to weaken as it moves west into coastal Texas by later tonight.
1: So it's going to move either right along the southern coast of Louisiana or just inland as it weakens. Now, because it'll take a day or so to weaken, we still have some tropical headlines.
0: Rome says scattered showers and gusty winds expected to linger across the southeast.
1: It is possible that it barely hangs on to tropical storm strength as it moves over into western Louisiana, and that's why that area is under a watch. Not a warning, but a watch, because a watch indicates the potential, not necessarily the likelihood.
0: Louisiana Governor Jeff Landry says that his state was ready and is pleased that the storm wasn't as damaging as it could have been.
2: The latest forecast is extremely encouraging. I want to thank everyone out there who prayed real hard that this storm would not affect Louisiana as other storms have in the past. But I want to remind everyone of something important, that forecasts can change, and even a weaker storm can produce dangerous rainfall, localized flooding, and hazardous travel conditions.
0: Bertha, just the second named storm of this Atlantic hurricane season. I'm Clayton Neville.
28: 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It's 12 after. When we return on America in the Morning, alleged drug trafficking kingpin has his day in court after these messages.
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5: 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It appears by its own numbers, the U.S. government seems insolvent. It's reported that the Treasury shows about $6 trillion in assets and over $47 trillion in liabilities. Add it all up, and it looks like the U.S. owes more than $130 trillion it doesn't have. 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

0: America in the Morning continues with heavy showers for some areas of the nation today. Here's AccuWeather.com meteorologist LaTroy Thornton.
1: A cold front continues to make only gradual progress southward along the eastern seaboard, with Wednesday bringing showers and some heavy thunderstorms through portions of the Mid-Atlantic and the Carolinas. Slow-moving front will continue to press southward today, but still bring showers and soaking storms to places from far southeastern Virginia, across much of the Carolinas and into northern Georgia, where the flash flood threat looks to be the highest through tomorrow as repeated downpours continue. However, places that don't end up with flooding should be in line for some drought relief instead. Behind that same cold front, a much more comfortable air mass continues to filter into places from the Great Lakes into the Mid-Atlantic and the Northeast, where high temperatures for many turn out 5 to 10 degrees below historical average late this week, with lower humidity and plenty of overnight lows dipping into some comfortable 50s.

0: The spotty afternoon thunderstorm and a high of 95 for Rockland, Maine. Look for sunshine, warmer conditions, lower humidity, and a high of 78. That's the nation's weather. I'm AccuWeather.com meteorologist LaTroy Thornton.
1: 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The National Guard has been activated in West Virginia following a massive rainstorm that caused dozens of water rescues, left roads underwater, and caused heavy damage. Details from correspondent Katie Clark.
2: Over the weekend, over 2 inches of rain fell. Then Tuesday into Wednesday, some areas received an incredible 7 inches of rain that the already saturated ground couldn't handle, causing widespread flooding and damage. A state of emergency has been issued for all 55 counties. From a press conference with West Virginia Governor Patrick Morrissey.
3: The state of West Virginia is not going to spare any time or cost. We're going to help our people in need. We have to step up. We have to help our fellow men and women make sure that we're getting through this difficult time and that we're looking for brighter days.
2: Over 300 National Guard were brought in to assist residents. The State Division of Natural Resources performed 85 water rescues using 19 rescue helicopters in the efforts. Around the state, untold numbers of cars were stranded in floodwaters, bridges washed out, and a sinkhole in Fayetteville swallowed a vehicle. Major routes have been closed, including sections of Interstate 79 and U.S. Route 48. Fortunately, there are no residents unaccounted for and no confirmed fatalities. I'm Katie Clark.
1: The former leader of Venezuela and his wife appeared in federal court in New York City. Correspondent Julie Walker reports a trial date is now set for Nicolas Maduro's U.S. drug trafficking case.
4: Former Venezuelan President Nicolas Maduro and his wife will go on trial in New York June 1st of next year on drug trafficking charges. The Maduros were in court as the federal judge made that decision Wednesday. Their lawyers continuing to object to the U.S. government going into Venezuela and snatching them from power. Protesters were also outside court with the same complaint. President Trump repeatedly defends the raid, calling Maduro a narco-terrorist, flooding the U.S. with illicit drugs. Meanwhile, Maduro did not speak during the 15-minute hearing. Both have pled not guilty. They face potential life prison sentences if a jury agrees that they were part of a conspiracy to send cocaine into the U.S. Julie Walker, New York.
1: It's 19 after. Imported generic drugs facing new tariffs from the Trump administration. That and more when America in the Morning continues after these messages.
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0: It's 21 after. Welcome back. This is America in the Morning. At a rally Wednesday, President Trump touted the $1,000 babies can receive when their parents open Trump accounts, seed money that Trump says will help give them a really fair shot at the American dream. After the Trump accounts are set up, parents, relatives, friends, and employers can contribute to them. At that rally, Rick Jackson, Georgia's GOP nominee for governor, said he'd push for state lawmakers to match the $1,000 in seed money. A lackluster day on Wall Street was clouded by events after the closing bell, where Google parent company Alphabet reported better than expected revenue, but also said they'll incur more capital expenditures. IBM lowered their full-year forecast following an earnings warning, and Tesla's profits fell despite car sales rebounding. Seth Soutell has the latest from Wall Street.
1: I'm Seth Soutell, and this is the AP Markets Report. Stock indexes barely budged on Wall Street after crude oil prices climbed another 3%. The S&P 500 edged down by a tenth of a percent Wednesday. The Dow ended little changed. The NASDAQ composite fell 0.6%. Philip Morris International, AT&T, and other companies rallied after reporting stronger profits for the spring than analysts expected. The price of Brent crude settled just above $94 a barrel. It was trading under $72 a barrel before the war with Iran started. Treasury yields rose in the bond market. The yield on the 10-year Treasury climbed to 4.66%. Seth Soutell, New York.
0: Imported generic drugs could face tariffs of up to 100% beginning in 2028 under a plan announced by President Trump, who said the measure is intended to push manufacturers to move production to the U.S. According to CBS News, health policy experts said they're skeptical the tariffs alone would persuade generic drug manufacturers to relocate production to the U.S. Generic drug manufacturing has increasingly shifted overseas during the past decades, with India now supplying more than 50% of the generic prescriptions filled in the U.S., that according to a 2025 report by the Senate Committee on Aging. It's 26 past. When we return on America in the Morning, another attempt at the White House Correspondents Association dinner, and Trump-endorsed candidate wins a GOP primary for governor after these messages.
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0: 26 after now. Welcome back. You're with America in the Morning. The White House Correspondents Association faces tensions as it tries again this week to hold its annual dinner to include President Trump, this time at a new location. Washington correspondent Sagar Magani reports.
7: The White House Correspondents Association is under pressure at this week's rescheduled annual dinner. The first one in April was cut short when a gunman accused of trying to kill President Trump opened fire at the Washington Hilton shortly after.
8: We'll do it again.
7: Take two is Friday at a smaller venue with enhanced security. Secret Service Deputy Director Matthew Quinn says it's not just a redo.
9: We're looking at this as a presidential site with cabinet members and other protectees there.
7: Former journalists and press freedom groups are asking the Correspondents Association to stand up forcefully for freedom of the press, saying the Trump administration's recent attacks on reporters have become even more egregious. Sagar Magani, Washington.
0: President Trump took a victory lap Wednesday after his endorsed candidate won the GOP primary for governor in Arizona. Correspondent Mike Hempen reports that Andy Biggs, who voted to overturn the 2020 election results in Congress, overwhelmingly beat his challenger to face current Governor Katie Hobbs in November.
10: Congressman Andy Biggs has won the Republican nomination for Arizona governor. Biggs overwhelmingly defeated fellow Congressman David Schweikert in the primary. He'll face Democratic Governor Katie Hobbs in what could be one of the closest governor races in November. Biggs is a fierce ally of President Trump and was endorsed by the president. Democrats are locked in a close primary contest in a battleground U.S. House district. Emergency physician Amish Shah is leading Marlene Galan Woods for the chance to take on Jay Feely, the former Arizona Cardinals kicker who won the Republican primary with Trump's endorsement. I'm Mike Hempen.
0: America in the Morning for Thursday, July 23rd, 2026 is produced by Jeff McKay. I'm John Trout. This is Westwood One.
11: The U.S. Treasury quietly released its official financial report for 2025. It appears by its own numbers, the U.S. government seems insolvent. It's reported.
12: Summer is finally here. And if you're a country music fan, there's one weekend everyone will be talking about. WeFest returns to Sioux Pass Ranch August 5th through the 8th with Lainey Wilson, Thomas Rhett, Brooks and Dunn, Little Big Town, Jamie Johnson, Nate Smith, and more. 30 performances, nightly DJ after hours parties, 4 unforgettable days, and 1 legendary summer tradition. 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
13: Here's a look at your forecast on News Talk 1250 KBRF for the overnight tonight. It's down around 58. Clear skies. The wind's turning out of the south at about 8 for Thursday. We'll see sunny. Highs hitting 84. 64, partly cloudy by Thursday night. Mostly sunny. 88 for Friday's high. 69 for Friday night's low. 94 and hot on Saturday. 70 Saturday night. Then 95 on Sunday. That's your forecast on News Talk 1250 KBRF.
14: With SRN News, I'm John Scott. Tropical storm Bertha made landfall in Louisiana. Early this morning, the storm moving west toward Texas. The storm had been forecast to reach the upper Texas coast on Thursday before dissipating inland in Texas by Friday. Damaging wind and storm surges are the main threats for the Deep South states. The National Hurricane Center had a tropical storm warning that included New Orleans and Lake Pontchartrain. Yemen's Houthi-backed rebels say they have attacked 2 Saudi oil tankers in the Red Sea, and the U.S. military conducting another night of strikes against Iran. French lawmakers have approved a bill banning children under 15 from using social media. France, the first country in the European Union to pass a blanket ban on platforms as concerns grow worldwide over the harmful effects of digital content. This is SRN News.
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0: This is America in the Morning from Westwood One. Coming up this half hour,
1: President Trump is issuing a tit-for-tat threat to Iran.
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1: Sagar Meghani, Washington.
3: New York's mayor wants to arrest Israel's leader when he comes to the city for the General Assembly in September. Julie Walker, New York.
4: An independent autopsy of Nolan Xavier Wells finds his cause of death undetermined. I'm Jennifer King.
5: A joint ceremony between the U.S. and Canada canceled over tariffs. I'm Clayton Neville.
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7: The stars of Ted Lasso sound off about the show's return. I'm Kevin Carr.
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1: After making landfall in St. Bernard Parish in southeastern Louisiana on Wednesday afternoon, Tropical Storm Bertha continues to move westward over southern Louisiana. The primary impact from the storm will be areas of heavy rain along the Gulf Coast as far west as eastern Texas into the day on Friday. And AccuWeather hurricane experts say that the highest rainfall totals of 2 to 4 inches should set up right along the coast from Louisiana through much of Texas. Heavy rain from Bertha has an outside chance to even reach parts of central and southern Texas, and if this does occur, there could be up to an inch or two of rain into the Texas Hill Country, where it would be a greater concern due to this exceptionally wet July. Gusty winds should be strongest from southern Louisiana to the southeast Texas coast, ranging from 40 to 60. Miles per hour, and storm surge of up to 1 to 3 feet in those same coastal zones may still cause some flooding today. Elsewhere in the nation, the flood threat continues today from the Carolinas into southern Virginia, thanks to yet another round of showers and drenching thunderstorms in the vicinity of a largely stalled cold front. This risk continues into the day tomorrow, with some areas of drought relief also accompanied by the threat for localized flash flooding, where downpours bring too much heavy rain within a short span of time. Monsoon thunderstorms redevelop yet again today from the Four Corners region northward into Wyoming, Montana, and Idaho this afternoon, as well as portions of northeastern Nevada, with a very warm Thursday for much of the northwest, hot conditions in the nation's center, and points southward through the interior of Texas, and cooler conditions instead from the Great Lakes into the northeast with lower humidity. That's the weather across America. I'm AccuWeather.com meteorologist LaTroy Thornton.
0: 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On the day when President Trump traveled to Delaware for the dignified transfer of the remains of 4 U.S. soldiers killed in the Middle East in the past week, he is making clear that despite nightly bombardment from the United States, Iran is still not ready to come to the bargaining table. And the president ratcheted up the rhetoric, saying any ships in the Strait of Hormuz fired upon by Iran will have the U.S. target Iranian civilian infrastructure. Washington correspondent Sagar Magani has more on the story.
2: If we left today, it would take them decades to rebuild, and I don't believe they could ever rebuild. And honestly, they haven't seen anything yet. We've been nice.
3: President Trump is issuing a tit-for-tat threat to Iran.
2: And that's what this skirmish we have going on. I call it a skirmish. This is with this skirmish we have with the Islamic Republic of Iran. And I call it that because let me tell you, they're getting hit so hard and they want to make a deal. But I say they're not ready to make a deal. Because every time they make a deal, they want to change it and everything. They're not ready. They'll be ready very soon.
3: The president says every time Tehran shoots at a ship in the Strait of Hormuz, Washington will destroy an Iranian bridge or power plant.
4: They're going to pay a big price.
3: He spoke as the unpopular war spirals, with both sides exchanging fire. He was heading to Dover Air Force Base, where the remains of 4 American troops killed in the Middle East were returning to their families.
2: All I'm going to say is, we love you, we love your child, and that's what they are to them, they're their children.
5: They are indeed great heroes, actually. They said, and all of them said very strongly, we cannot let Iran have a nuclear weapon. They won't have a nuclear weapon.
3: 18 U.S. service members have been killed since the war started nearly 5 months ago. Sagar Magani, Washington.
0: Anger against Zohran Mamdani is now coming from some of his key supporters after the New York City mayor did an about-face and said he will not arrest Israeli Prime Minister Benjamin Netanyahu when he comes to New York, as he recently suggested he would. Correspondent Julie Walker reports Arkansas Senator Tom Cotton, speaking on Fox News, says Mamdani is turning his back on world leaders who actually have committed crimes against their own citizens.
6: Zohran Mamdani is a mayor, and last time I traveled to New York City, it seems like he should focus more on picking up the trash and fixing the potholes and cracking down on crime than trying to have his own foreign policy. There's a whole rogues gallery that comes to New York City every September for the United Nations General Assembly. Is Zoran Mamdani threatening to arrest butchers from Iran who have killed tens of thousands of their own people or genuine war criminals from other countries? No. The one person he cites is the leader of the Jewish state of Israel.
4: New York's mayor wants to arrest Israel's leader when he comes to the city for the General Assembly in September because of an international criminal court warrant.
7: Our administration did not reach out to the prime minister of Iran. Our administration received a request from the Iranian consulate. And as soon as I heard of that, I made it clear that we are not meeting and we will not meet with the Israeli consulate here in New York City. And when it comes to Benjamin Netanyahu, we're speaking about someone who's the subject of an international criminal court arrest warrant. And he's the subject of this arrest warrant for alleged crimes against humanity, for war crimes, and he's the architect of the genocide against Palestinians in Gaza as Israel's prime minister. These are not facts of my personal assessment, they are facts of public record.
4: But Mayor Mamdani admits in a video on X that's something he can't do.
7: Benjamin Netanyahu is a war criminal. It is clear that we do not have the independent legal authority to enforce this warrant. The federal government, however, does. And I call on them to join the ICC and execute this warrant. And I want to be equally clear. Benjamin Netanyahu is not welcome in New York City, nor is any other war criminal at large.
4: President Trump has given assurances that won't happen. The ICC, the world's top war crimes court, accuses Netanyahu of crimes against humanity in connection with the war in Gaza, charges he denies. Julie Walker, New York.
0: An autopsy commissioned by the family of Nolan Wells in Mississippi now leaves more questions than answers as to exactly what happened to the teenager left behind during a boat trip with friends. Correspondent Jennifer King reports that while doctors could not make an exact determination as to what caused the death of the 18-year-old, they could not rule out foul play.
8: You don't find too many genuine people like him. So to lose that light at such a young age under these circumstances has been absolutely difficult, which is why we've gone this route. There's so many people out in the public asking all of these questions. But the only question that we have is what happened to our son.
9: Attorney Ben Crump says an independent autopsy of Nolan Xavier Wells finds his cause of death undetermined pending further investigation.
10: Preliminary report, second autopsy, death of Nolan Xavier Wells. Cause of death undetermined pending investigation.
9: The Mississippi teenager went missing after a July 4th boat trip, and his body was found floating near Horn Island 2 days later. The report showed no evidence of fractures or deep tissue injuries, but non-accidental factors could not be ruled out.
10: Dr. Roger Mitchell said that the focal area of red discoloration in the soft tissue of the back of the head, the occipital region, is significant. Because he cannot determine why you have that red discoloration in the back of his brain. That's significant.
9: Wells' body arrived with organs and neck structures removed due to the initial autopsy.
10: The reason he said he would hold it back when he was medical examiner because he thought that there may have been some issues with neck fractures.
9: I'm Jennifer King.
0: 16 till. Coca-Cola admits to a ransomware attack when America in the Morning continues after these messages.
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0: Welcome back. You're with America in the Morning. In what's being called a big win for Saudi Arabia, the kingdom and the Trump administration reached a landmark agreement to provide the Saudis with a civilian nuclear program and potentially open the door to uranium enrichment on its territory. The Wall Street Journal reports the 30-year, multi-billion dollar deal gives American companies a central role in developing Saudi Arabia's nuclear infrastructure while shutting out foreign competitors. The deal is expected to be submitted to Congress for review in the coming days, and the move already providing controversy among many lawmakers on both sides of the political aisle who oppose the spread of nuclear technology in the volatile Middle East. Saudi Arabia insists its intentions are peaceful, although Saudi Crown Prince Mohammed bin Salman said in 2018 that if Iran ever develops a nuclear weapon, his nation will follow suit. Shifting gears, a planned joint ceremony on Friday between the U.S. and Canada marking the opening of the much-anticipated Gordie Howe International Bridge has been canceled over tariffs. Correspondent Clayton Neville explains.
16: The move came after President Trump announced a 50% tariff on certain Canadian imports, including alcohol and dairy. Those tariffs were reportedly in response to what the administration described as discriminatory trade measures from Canada. Earlier this month, the two countries agreed to open the Gordie Howe International Bridge that connects Detroit to Windsor, Ontario. It's a $4.7 billion with a B project. A spokesperson for Canadian Infrastructure Minister Gregor Robertson said in light of trade action threatened by the U.S., it would be inappropriate to proceed with a celebratory event between the two countries. Canada now plans to hold its own opening ceremony tomorrow ahead of the bridge's planned opening July 27th. It's not clear whether or not the United States will hold its own separate ceremony. I'm Clayton Neville.
0: The Massachusetts House of Representatives passed a bill Wednesday that would allow doctors to decide on later-term abortions without the current list of exceptions, sparking debate among lawmakers. The bill leaves the decision to terminate a pregnancy after 24 weeks to the professional judgment of doctors. State law currently permits abortions up to 24 weeks, with exceptions for cases involving a deadly fatal diagnosis or to protect the life of the mother. The new bill eliminates these exceptions. The bill now moves to the state Senate. Massachusetts House Republicans strongly oppose the bill, arguing that abortion laws in Massachusetts are already too permissive. America in the Morning continues. In an effort to deter pilgrimages by neo-Nazis, Austria has come up with a new plan for developing what was the former home of Adolf Hitler. Correspondent Charles de Ledesma reports Hitler's birthplace in Austria has been transformed into a police station.
17: Adolf Hitler's birthplace in Austria has been inaugurated as a police station. The move aims to deter its use as a pilgrimage site for Nazi sympathizers. A memorial stone outside the house in Brunau am Inn will remain, bearing a message against fascism. Austria's Interior Minister Gerhard Karner has emphasized the country's commitment to confronting its past. Renovations took years and cost around 20 million euros. That's nearly $23 million. The building was previously rented by the Interior Ministry and has stood empty since 2011. I'm Charles de Ledesma.
0: Coca-Cola confirms it was forced to shut down U.S. production at its Fairlife dairy brand nearly a week ago due to a ransomware attack. The new old tech guy, Chuck Palm, has that story.
3: Coca-Cola announced on July 16th that their dairy brand, Fairlife, got hit by ransomware that reached their production systems, not just the data. These are the machines that actually filter and bottle their dairy products. The company shut down U.S. production immediately, and their ultra-filtered milk, Core Power Shakes, were halted while cybersecurity experts were sent to investigate. That was 1 week ago, and they still haven't announced when they'll restart. A spokesperson for Coke said, "The full scope and nature of the impacts of this incident are not yet known." Back in 2021, a similar ransomware shut down the Colonial Pipeline, and the gas stopped flowing up and down the East Coast for days. Hackers aren't just stealing your passwords anymore. They're reaching into the machines that make and move what you buy. On a sad note, the tech industry lost a giant this week. John C. Dvorak, editor of PC Magazine and host on Tech TV, as well as co-host with over 1,800 episodes of the popular podcast No Agenda Show with Adam Curry, passed at the age of 74. I had the honor of interviewing him and briefly working with him. John was known as a cranky curmudgeon in the industry, but his contributions were legendary. He was the original old tech guy, and he will be missed. From your new old tech guy, I'm Chuck Palm.
0: 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Your money, your move. Here's Robert Workman.
18: Baseball Wednesday, the Red Sox and Orioles split a doubleheader. Boston won the day game 6-3 to extend its winning streak to 15, tying the franchise record set back in the Ted Williams days in 1946. But that ended in the nightcap. Baltimore scored four times in the first on the way to a 5-2 victory. Yankees and Pirates also split a pair. Pittsburgh won the opener 5-3 in 10 innings. Jacob Gonzalez homered twice and scored the go-ahead run in extras. New York won under the lights 2-0, five pitchers combining on a three-hitter. Cardinals blanked the Angels 1-0, a combo seven-hitter for Hunter Dobbins and the Robins. J.J. Weatherholt's sixth-inning blast to center, one of just three hits for the Redbirds. And the Nationals nailed the Rockies 8-0. Cade Cavalli and the Cavaliers scattered six hits.
19: Coming in, knew that the shapes on pitches were going to be a little bit different because of the air. But, you know, we needed a big win today, and our defense played great. Bats came alive, as always.
18: D.C. scored six times in the seventh. Luis Garcia Jr. with a two-run homer. Royals nipped the Giants 5-4. Salvador Perez hit career home run number 317. That ties George Brett's franchise record. Astros got back-to-back jacks from Yordan Alvarez and Isak Paredes in the eighth to top the Marlins 5-2. For Alvarez, that gives him a league-leading 34 homers this year. For Miami, that's nine straight losses. The league-leading Dodgers top the Phillies, while the AL-best Rays drop the Blue Jays. Wins for the Braves, Diamondbacks, White Sox, Brewers, Tigers, Reds, and Twins. That's Thursday Sports.
0: Thank you, sir. It's 7 till. The man who ushered in the world of bodybuilding has passed away. That and more when America in the Morning continues after these messages.
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0: Five till now, you're with America in the Morning, the author who gained notoriety by popularizing the world of bodybuilding and helping to launch the career of Arnold Schwarzenegger, has passed away. Ed Donahue reports on the passing of Charles Gaines.
1: Author Charles Gaines has died. He popularized the world of bodybuilding. Gaines collaborated with George Butler in 1974 to write Pumping Iron, the Art and Sport of Bodybuilding. It was made into a documentary.
2: Can I sign up here? I want to start gaining some muscle.
1: Pumping Iron introduced the world to Arnold Schwarzenegger.
2: You look in the mirror and just say, okay, I need a little bit more deltoids. So what you do is you exercise and put those deltoids on. Whereas an artist would just slap on some clay on each side, you know, and this is maybe the easier way. We go through the harder way.
1: Gaines says Schwarzenegger almost single-handedly brought bodybuilding out of the shadows. Gaines wrote other books, including Stay Hungry, which ended up giving Arnold Schwarzenegger his first movie role. Charles Gaines was 84. I'm Ed Donahue.
0: He's the star of the game-changing hit on Apple TV, who thought after season 3 that his character would not return. Now heading back to the soccer pitch, entertainment reporter Kevin Carr tells us what led Jason Sudeikis to transform into Ted Lasso for season 4.
22: The stars of Ted Lasso offered a look at the Emmy-winning series and its upcoming 4th season. Jason Sudeikis, who plays Ted, Hannah Waddingham, who plays Rebecca Welton, and Juno Temple, who plays Keeley Jones, sat down with The Hollywood Reporter to chat about what to expect from season 4. Sudeikis offered his quick pitch.
23: Ted Lasso is presented with an option to do something different in his life for people that he's never done it for before.
22: The series, which debuted at the height of the COVID-19 pandemic, was a hit, offering a much-needed dose of optimism. Waddingham said it was actually more than just that.
24: I didn't really like the whole thing of people being roasted. And I love the fact that our show always bucks against that. It is beautiful and pure.
22: Temple said she feels the new season will still be accepted by the audience.
25: I think it will still learn because it's about connection. And I think in this day and age, we need connection even more than ever.
22: While many expected the series to continue in some form, with ideas spanning spin-offs, a cartoon, and even a telenovela, Sudeikis was not sure it would come back.
23: But I thought it was done. I 100% thought it was done.
26: What? Yeah. I did. I absolutely, I did.
25: I felt like maybe
23: not on the soul level or heart level.
22: Well, it isn't done. And there's 10 new episodes with the title character returning to Richmond to coach the women's team. Ted Lasso Season 4 debuts on Apple TV Plus on Wednesday, August 5th. I'm Kevin Carr.
0: America in the Morning for Thursday, July 23rd, 2026 is produced by Jeff McKay. I'm John Trout. This is Westwood One.

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1: News this hour from Town Hall. I'm John Scott. In Manila, Secretary of State Marco Rubio warned Asian leaders that Iran's demand for control and to collect tolls in the Strait of Hormuz would threaten the world's economy and set a precedent that could be repeated elsewhere in the world. Rubio said some of the countries in the Association of Southeast Asian Nations have started doing business with Washington.
2: Now, one of the interesting things you've seen is that the supplies that are reaching many of the countries in the region have begun to change. They're buying more LNG from us than ever before. They're also buying more oil from us than ever before.
1: Rubio says the U.S. attacks on Iran are a response to Iranian attacks in the Strait of Hormuz. Ukraine pushing on in its fight against Russia under new military leadership. More from Charles de Ledesma.
3: President Volodymyr Zelensky fired his commander-in-chief after public pressure. This change follows a rift between the outgoing army chief and defense minister, both of whom lost their jobs. The new army chief, Major General Mykhailo Drupataia, is part of a new generation of Ukrainian generals. Zelensky has tasked Drupataia with updating the defense strategy. Street protests in Kyiv demanded the return of the tech-savvy defense minister, Mykhailo Fedorov. Meanwhile, Ukrainian drones have struck warehouses in Russia, targeting facilities they say are being used for drone production. I'm Charles de Ledesma.
1: Tropical storm Bertha making landfall in Louisiana. Early this morning, the storm was moving west toward Texas. The storm had been forecast to reach the upper Texas coast on Thursday before dissipating inland in Texas by Friday. Damaging winds and storm surges, the main threats for the deep south states. Storm surges of up to 3 feet are possible, as well as heavy rain. The storm earlier forced beach closures in the Florida Panhandle. More on these stories from townhall.com.
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1: Canada is hoping to improve its trade relationship with Washington. Bob Agnew with a report.
6: Canadian Prime Minister Mark Carney says he and President Trump have agreed to intensify trade negotiations between Canada, the U.S., and Mexico. That comes a day after President Trump announced the U.S. would be imposing 50% tariffs on most Canadian goods, citing unfair treatment of American products. The tariffs would exclude energy but impact other top Canadian exports, including auto parts and precious metals. Bob Agnew reporting.
1: Google parent company Alphabet Incorporated posting stronger than expected results for its second quarter. It's a sign that its massive artificial intelligence spending spree is paying off so far. The Mountain View, California-based company said it earned $112.11 billion in the April-June period. That's up from $28.2 billion in the same period a year ago. News and analysis at townhall.com. Powerful storms in Virginia this week. Rich Thomason has more.
7: Governor Patrick Morrisey has dispatched hundreds of National Guard members to northern West Virginia while placing all of the state's 55 counties under a state of emergency. The governor says state and local agencies will remain on the ground for as long as it takes to help affected communities. Forecasters report up to 7 inches of rain fell in some spots. The National Weather Service in Charleston warned of life-threatening flooding Tuesday night, urging people to seek higher ground now. Rich Thomason reporting.
1: R. James Woolsey, a national security expert who led the CIA for 2 years after his appointment by President Bill Clinton, has died. He was 84. And Charles Gaines, the author who helped bring bodybuilding into the mainstream with Pumping Iron, has died at 84. Gaines collaborated with George Butler on the book and documentary Pumping Iron. More on these stories at Town Hall.
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9: Here's a look at your forecast on News Talk 1250 KBRF for the overnight tonight. It's down around 58, to clear skies. The wind's turning out of the south at about 8 for Thursday. We'll see sunny, highs hitting 84. 64, partly cloudy by Thursday night, mostly sunny, 88 for Friday's high, 69 for Friday night's low, 94 and hot on Saturday, 70 Saturday night, then 95 on Sunday. That's your forecast on News Talk 1250 KBRF.
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0: This is America in the Morning from Westwood One. Good morning, I'm John Trout. It's Thursday, July 23rd, 2026. Here's what's coming up on America in the Morning.
1: A big week for the House as Republicans pass several big bills.
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1: I'm Rich Johnson.
3: Bertha makes landfall in Louisiana.
4: Possible that it barely hangs on to tropical storm strength.
3: I'm Clayton Neville.
5: West Virginia is under a state of emergency due to severe flooding. I'm Katie Clark with details.
6: Nicholas Maduro and his wife will go on trial in New York June 1st of next year on drug trafficking charges. Julie Walker, New York.
7: The White House Correspondents Association is under pressure at this week's rescheduled annual dinner. Sagar Meghani, Washington.
8: Congressman Andy Biggs has won the Republican nomination for Arizona governor. I'm Mike Hempen.
0: All ahead on America in the Morning. It's 7 after. In Washington, the House is scheduled to adjourn today for a five-week recess. Republican leaders are feeling good about several big bills that have passed in their chamber Wednesday, but questions remain as to how they will proceed in the Senate. Details from correspondent Rich Johnson.
1: House Speaker Mike Johnson says, despite the headlines predicting a rocky road, Republicans had a good week, passing
9: the Clean CR to keep the government funded responsibly, the Stop Insider Trading Act that bans lawmakers from trading and buying individual stocks and from abusing their office for financial gain, the NDAA to provide a much-needed pay raise for our troops and to rebuild the arsenal of freedom.
1: And one more big thing.
9: And the budget resolution that unlocks our third reconciliation bill, which, of course, is Republicans' best shot to get as much of the Save America Act into law as possible.
1: That has President Trump rallying the faithful on behalf of that plan to beef up ID requirements when voting.
2: Everybody call John Thune at the Senate. He's the leader of the Republican Party, and tell him to get this stuff approved.
1: The president at a rally in suburban Atlanta. Reconciliation is the process that bypasses the Senate's ability to filibuster. In this case, the bill bundles money for defense, emergency help for farmers, and includes portions of the Save America Act. Or, as Minnesota Democrat Angie Craig puts it,
10: $10 billion for election rigging.
1: But some Democrats did join with Republicans in passing the Stop Insider Trading Act, which would ban members of Congress from trading stocks.
11: Congress has got to clean up its act, and obviously it could be better bill on stock trading, but, half a glass of water is better than no water.
1: Washington State Democrat Marie Glusenkamp-Perez was a yes, joining Republicans like Pennsylvania's Scott Perry.
12: For too long, too many members of Congress have come to Washington to enrich themselves on insider information. It is wrong, and it has to stop.
1: Critics say it's not a true stock trading ban because it would let lawmakers keep whatever stocks they already have in their portfolios. And it does not include the president, vice president, or cabinet members, both present and future. I'm Rich Johnson.
0: While it does not have hurricane force winds, Tropical Storm Bertha made landfall Wednesday afternoon along the Gulf Coast in Louisiana, bringing drenching rain and some flooding along with power outages. As Bertha tracks into Texas, correspondent Clayton Neville reports.
3: Bertha creating dangerous beach conditions and the threat of flooding across the southeast. The storm made landfall in Louisiana's St. Bernard Parish on Wednesday afternoon. It sustained winds of about 45 miles per hour and hit near the Biloxi Wildlife Management Area.
4: Bertha has commenced the slow weakening that we have been forecasting over the last several days, and that weakening is going to continue.
3: Jamie Rome with the National Hurricane Center says heavy rains in the storm system were well away from the storm center.
4: It's displacing the bulk of the heavy rain offshore. And this is what's keeping the flood potential down and will continue to keep the flood potential down for Louisiana.
3: Bertha itself forecasts to weaken as it moves west into coastal Texas by later tonight.
4: So it's going to move either right along the southern coast of Louisiana or just inland as it weakens. Now, because it'll take a day or so to weaken, we still have some tropical headlines.
3: Rome says scattered showers and gusty winds expected to linger across the southeast.
4: It is possible that it barely hangs on to tropical storm strength as it moves over into western Louisiana, and that's why that area is under a watch, not a warning, but a watch, because a watch indicates the potential, not necessarily likelihood.
3: Louisiana Governor Jeff Landry says that his state was ready and is pleased that the storm wasn't as damaging as it could have been.
13: The latest forecast is extremely encouraging. I want to thank everyone out there who prayed real hard that this storm would not affect Louisiana as other storms have in the past. But I want to remind everyone of something important, that forecasts can change, and even a weaker storm can produce dangerous rainfall, localized flooding, and hazardous travel conditions.
3: Bertha, just the second named storm of this Atlantic hurricane season. I'm Clayton Neville.
0: 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It's 12 after. When we return on America in the Morning, alleged drug trafficking kingpin has his day in court after these messages.
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16: 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It appears by its own numbers, the U.S. government seems insolvent. It's reported that the Treasury shows about $6 trillion in assets and over $47 trillion in liabilities. Add it all up, and it looks like the U.S. owes more than $130 trillion it doesn't have. 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

0: America in the Morning continues with heavy showers for some areas of the nation today. Here's AccuWeather.com meteorologist LaTroy Thornton.
1: A cold front continues to make only gradual progress southward along the eastern seaboard, with Wednesday bringing showers and some heavy thunderstorms through portions of the Mid-Atlantic and the Carolinas. Slow-moving front will continue to press southward today, but still bring showers and soaking storms to places from far southeastern Virginia, across much of the Carolinas and into northern Georgia, where the flash flood threat looks to be the highest through tomorrow as repeated downpours continue. However, places that don't end up with flooding should be in line for some drought relief instead. Behind that same cold front, a much more comfortable air mass continues to filter into places from the Great Lakes into the Mid-Atlantic and the Northeast, where high temperatures for many turn out 5 to 10 degrees below historical average late this week, with lower humidity and plenty of overnight lows dipping into some comfortable 50s. While to the south and west of there, though, Tropical Storm Bertha continues to turn westward near the central Gulf Coast, bringing areas of wind and rain largely confined to the coast from southern Louisiana into portions of southeast Texas for today into tomorrow. Rainfall likely peaks in the 2 to 4 inch range along the coast, with wind gusts topping out at 40 to 60 miles per hour and storm surge in the 1 to 3 foot range. Other than some showers once again from South Dakota into Nebraska and monsoon thunderstorms yet again redeveloping from Wyoming southward through the Four Corners states, especially by this afternoon, much of the rest of the nation should be dry today, with a very warm Thursday in store across much of the northwestern U.S. and hot conditions from Kansas southward through west and south Texas. In Salt Lake City, today brings some sunshine.

0: A state of emergency has been issued for all 55 counties from a press conference with West Virginia Governor Patrick Morrisey.
1: The state of West Virginia is not going to spare any time or cost. We're going to help our people in need. We have to step up. We have to help our fellow men and women make sure that we're getting through this difficult time and that we're looking for brighter days.
0: Over 300 National Guard were brought in to assist residents. The State Division of Natural Resources performed 85 water rescues using 19 rescue helicopters in the efforts. Around the state, untold numbers of cars were stranded in floodwaters, bridges washed out, and a sinkhole in Fayetteville swallowed a vehicle. Major routes have been closed, including sections of Interstate 79 and U.S. Route 48. Fortunately, there are no residents unaccounted for and no confirmed fatalities. I'm Katie Clark.
2: The former leader of Venezuela and his wife appeared in federal court in New York City. Correspondent Julie Walker reports a trial date is now set for Nicolas Maduro's U.S. drug trafficking case.
3: Former Venezuelan President Nicolas Maduro and his wife will go on trial in New York June 1st of next year on drug trafficking charges. The Maduros were in court as the federal judge made that decision Wednesday. Their lawyers continuing to object to the U.S. government going into Venezuela and snatching them from power. Protesters were also outside court with the same complaint. President Trump repeatedly defends the raid, calling Maduro a narco-terrorist, flooding the U.S. with illicit drugs. Meanwhile, Maduro did not speak during the 15-minute hearing. Both have pled not guilty. They face potential life prison sentences if a jury agrees that they were part of a conspiracy to send cocaine into the U.S. Julie Walker, New York.
2: It's 19 after. Imported generic drugs facing new tariffs from the Trump administration. That and more when America in the Morning continues after these messages.
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2: It's 21 after. Welcome back. This is America in the Morning. At a rally Wednesday, President Trump touted the $1,000 babies can receive when their parents open Trump accounts, seed money that Trump says will help give them a really fair shot at the American dream. After the Trump accounts are set up, parents, relatives, friends, and employers can contribute to them. At that rally, Rick Jackson, Georgia's GOP nominee for governor, said he'd push for state lawmakers to match the $1,000 in seed money. A lackluster day on Wall Street was clouded by events after the closing bell where

0: Google parent company Alphabet reported better than expected revenue, but also said they'll incur more capital expenditures. IBM lowered their full-year forecast following an earnings warning, and Tesla's profits fell despite car sales rebounding. Seth Soutell has the latest from Wall Street.
1: I'm Seth Soutell, and this is the AP Markets Report. Stock indexes barely budged on Wall Street after crude oil prices climbed another 3%. The S&P 500 edged down by a tenth of a percent Wednesday. The Dow ended little changed. The NASDAQ composite fell 0.6%. Philip Morris International, AT&T, and other companies rallied after reporting stronger profits for the spring than analysts expected. The price of Brent crude settled just above $94 a barrel. It was trading under $72 a barrel before the war with Iran started. Treasury yields rose in the bond market. The yield on the 10-year Treasury climbed to 4.66%. Seth Soutell, New York.
0: Imported generic drugs could face tariffs of up to 100% beginning in 2028 under a plan announced by President Trump, who said the measure is intended to push manufacturers to move production to the U.S. According to CBS News, health policy experts said they're skeptical the tariffs alone would persuade generic drug manufacturers to relocate production to the U.S. Generic drug manufacturing has increasingly shifted overseas during the past decades, with India now supplying more than 50% of the generic prescriptions filled in the U.S., that according to a 2025 report by the Senate Committee on Aging. It's 26 past. When we return on America in the Morning, another attempt at the White House Correspondents Association dinner, and Trump-endorsed candidate wins a GOP primary for governor after these messages.
2: Hey, this is Lauren. 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
0: Welcome back. You're with America in the Morning. The White House Correspondents Association faces tensions as it tries again this week to hold its annual dinner to include President Trump, this time at a new location. Washington correspondent Sagar Magani reports.
7: The White House Correspondents Association is under pressure at this week's rescheduled annual dinner. The first one in April was cut short. when a gunman accused of trying to kill President Trump opened fire at the Washington Hilton shortly after.
8: We'll do it again.
7: Take two is Friday at a smaller venue with enhanced security. Secret Service Deputy Director Matthew Quinn says it's not just a redo.
9: We're looking at this as a presidential site with cabinet members and other protectees there.
7: Former journalists and press freedom groups are asking the Correspondents Association to stand up forcefully for freedom of the press, saying the Trump administration's recent attacks on reporters have become even more egregious. Sagar Meghani, Washington.
0: President Trump took a victory lap Wednesday after his endorsed candidate won the GOP primary for governor in Arizona. Correspondent Mike Hempen reports that Andy Biggs, who voted to overturn the 2020 election results in Congress, overwhelmingly beat his challenger to face current governor Katie Hobbs in November.
10: Congressman Andy Biggs has won the Republican nomination for Arizona governor. Biggs overwhelmingly defeated fellow Congressman David Schweikert in the primary. He'll face Democratic Governor Katie Hobbs in what could be one of the closest governor races in November. Biggs is a fierce ally of President Trump and was endorsed by the president. Democrats are locked in a close primary contest in a battleground U.S. House district. Emergency physician Amish Shah is leading Marlene Galan Woods for the chance to take on Jay Feely, the former Arizona Cardinals kicker who won the Republican primary with Trump's endorsement. I'm Mike Hempen.
0: America in the Morning for Thursday, July 23rd, 2026 is produced by Jeff McKay. I'm John Trout. This is Westwood One.
11: The U.S. Treasury quietly released its official financial report for 2025. It appears by its own numbers, the U.S. government seems insolvent. It's reported that the Treasury shows about $6 trillion in assets and over $47 trillion in liabilities. Add it all up, and it looks like the U.S. owes more than $130 trillion it doesn't have. 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
13: With SRN News, I'm John Scott. Tropical storm Bertha made landfall in Louisiana and was southwest of New Orleans while moving toward Texas early this morning after closing beaches on the Gulf Coast. The House adopted a Republican-only $95 billion budget proposal. Speaker Mike Johnson worked to push it over objections from Democrats and some GOP holdouts as a priority before the midterm elections. The package includes $73 billion for the Pentagon and other national security needs. It now goes to the Senate. President Trump visited Georgia on Wednesday to promote his new Trump Accounts Child Investment Program and campaign for Republican candidates. Southeastern Conference Commissioner Greg Sankey says the SEC having serious talks about breaking away from the NCAA. Southeast Conference dealing with issues like congressional legislation and transparency around player payments. This is SRN News.
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20: We've got a big national story here today. President Donald Trump last week reduced the size of two national monuments in Utah by nearly 90%. Given the administration's propensity for overhauling public land policy in this country, conservationists fear this could be the tip of the iceberg. More details when we return, but first...
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20: Welcome back. The president on July 13th sharply reduced the size of two national monuments in Utah, undoing public land protections established by his Democratic predecessors. Bears Ears and Grand Staircase Escalante National Monuments in southern Utah have ancient cliff dwellings, petroglyphs, and scenic canyons. But state officials there want the coal and uranium deposits in the area available for development. President Trump issued proclamations under the Antiquities Act to reduce their size by almost 90%. Bottom line, nearly 3 million acres are now unprotected. Proponents of Trump's move to downsize say the protective boundaries stretched too far and hindered mining for critical minerals. Democrats warned of wholesale disposal of treasured landscape for commercial gain. Quote, "Today's executive action is another chapter in this administration's war on the West," said Democratic Senator Martin Heinrich of New Mexico. He added that the president was, quote, "turning the Antiquities Act on its head."
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28: Here's your forecast from News Talk 1250 KBRF. Today, sunny with a high near 83 and a south-southwest wind. 63 tonight for Friday. Mostly sunny with a high of 86. Sunny and hot over the weekend with a high of 94 on Saturday. Slight chance of some rain on Sunday with a high of 97 and 94 on Monday. 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
29: 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With more practical tips and useful advice, this is the Old Farmer's Almanac Radio Report for Thursday, July 23rd, the 204th day of the year. Baseball player Don Drysdale was born on this day, and in 1827, America's first swimming school opened in Boston. Blossom end rot gets many a gardener steamed about this time of year. It begins as a moist-looking area on the blossom end and eventually turns brown and leathery. The good news? It isn't caused by insects or fungus. The bad news? Your plant has a calcium deficiency that's difficult to fix. Still, some have found success doing this. Make a spray with Epsom salts and apply to the leaves. Then work on improving the calcium content of the soil. Mix in powdered milk, finely crushed eggshells or bone meal tea, and then hope for the best. That is the Old Farmer's Almanac Radio Report. 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
32: When Corinth, Utah was established in 1869, it quickly got the reputation as a rough-and-tumble railroad town. While the state's residents were overwhelmingly Mormon, Corinth set itself up as the Gentile capital of the state, providing all kinds of entertainment not found in other places.
4: You could go into a stable, park your horse. The door right adjacent to the stable was a bar.
32: Resident Marjorie Mills has written a book on the history of the town. She says it had one other very unique establishment.
4: There was even a divorce machine, only one in the state of Utah. It was like a vending machine, but for $2.50, you could roll out your writ of divorcement right there on the street.
32: Corinth had an interesting mix of cultures, some permanent residents, others passing through on the Transcontinental Railroad.
4: There was the Chinese, which, you know, they helped on the railroad, and they were mainly the ones that were kind of kept themselves separate, but they were the launderers. You know, we heard of Chinese laundries. They did a lot of that kind of business in Corinth.
32: Brigham Young and the first Mormons in the state arrived here on July 24, 1847, a date known as Pioneer Day. Since Corinth was the non-Mormon Gentile capital of the state, city leaders chose to ignore that holiday.
4: Corinth was the only town that celebrated the 4th of July versus the 24th of July. For years, it had some really fantastic 4th of July celebrations.
32: The town pretty much did its own thing, including a chapter in the city's history when they literally paved their streets in gold. That story is next time as we travel the countryside in Corinth, Utah. I'm Andrew McRae.
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28: Here's your forecast from News Talk 1250 KBRF. Today, sunny with a high near 83 and a south-southwest wind. 63 tonight for Friday. Mostly sunny with a high of 86. Sunny and hot over the weekend with a high of 94 on Saturday. Slight chance of some rain on Sunday with a high of 97 and 94 on Monday. That's your weather from News Talk 1250 KBRF.
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14: 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The last thing a restaurant chain like Culver's would need is beef supply problems, which is why Culver's chose to shorten the supply chain a bit. Adam Schrieff heads that part of the company.
16: We're paying really close attention to the herd size and what that means for us. We made the decision to partner with a supplier that's vertically integrated, and part of the logic behind doing that is to ensure supply for the foreseeable future for us. Again, that's why I'm really proud of that move we made, but it's also been strategic in nature because it's assured supply for our restaurants for the ongoing future.
14: Schrieff says Culver's made sure that beef quality didn't suffer as a result of the change.
16: We're really thinking about traceability from a food safety perspective, but our guests also want to know where their foods are coming from. And again, for us, I'll tie this back to beef. We use fresh, never frozen domestic beef. And so I think that's really important and differentiates our brand and our quality from some of our competitors. And so we prioritize quality over everything else. That's really at the forefront of what we promote to our guests as well.
14: While some restaurant chains have struggled in recent years, Culver's is opening 56 new restaurants this year. That's Farm to Fork. I'm Daryl Anderson.
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20: 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A farmer can't raise livestock without dealing with manure. When applied to a field, it's a crucial source of nutrients, but before it goes on the ground, it often has to be held in a pile or a lagoon, and during that time, manure can give off gases like ammonia and hydrogen sulfide. Environmental groups have long argued that farms should have to report those emissions to authorities, as most other industries are required. It started in 1986. Congress passed a community right-to-know law, built so first responders would know about dangerous chemical spills in their area. Certainly a worthy goal. The trouble is, that law was tied to the federal Superfund statute, and when read literally, it could sweep in the entire emissions reporting coming off just about any barn or manure pit in the country. The EPA said at the time that the law did not apply to farms. But a federal court struck that down in 2017. So in 2018, Congress stepped in with the Fair Agricultural Reporting Method Act, which specifically exempted air emissions from animal waste. The EPA extended that exemption to the emergency reporting side back in 2019. And that was when a coalition of environmental and community groups sued, arguing the agency went too far and that neighbors have a right to know what's in their air. Last August, a federal district court decided against the environmentalists, and now they're appealing that decision. The National Pork Producers Council, the American Farm Bureau Federation, and the National Cattlemen's Beef Association have joined with the EPA and 25 states to keep this exemption in place. Their argument has a few practical points. First, that stirring up manure might cause ammonia levels to briefly top the reporting threshold, but it dissipates before anyone could respond. And perhaps even more importantly, the EPA hasn't yet figured out a way to accurately measure these releases in an environment like a farm. I'll be back with more after this.
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3: 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America's livestock industry and the Environmental Protection Agency disagree, but a judge will get the final say later this year. 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
6: 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I'm Darren Hefty. 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
24: Some guys are really into smoking meat. Some are really into golf. And some are into pouring over soil samples to determine ideal phosphorus rates. Weird? 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
6: Adult corn rootworm beetles can cause poor pollination and an infestation for the future. In terms of pollination, if beetles are chewing off your corn silks within a half an inch of the tip of the cob when the silks are green and not yet pollinated, that's not good. Spraying is probably warranted to save this year's yield. In terms of your rootworm populations next year and the year after, killing the beetles before they lay eggs is important. If you raise a lot of continuous corn, this foliar treatment is often called bug bombing. The challenge with it is rootworms often hatch over a 30 to sometimes 60 day window. While the cheap pyrethroids and bifenthrin are great at killing beetles, they certainly don't last 60 days. Nothing does. For the longest control, we prefer Steward insecticide. It's a different mode of action, and it's excellent on rootworm beetles and many other pests, yet easy on beneficials. I'm Darren Hefty.
25: Hey everybody, it's Chris Atterbury. The Twins wrapping up a 7-game road trip and a 4-game series in Cleveland with a chance to split the series. It won't be easy against Gavin Williams. Then again, the Twins send Todd Bradley to the mound later today, and it should make for a dynamite pitching matchup. Join me alongside Glenn Perkins from Progressive Field, 11:30 pregame, 12:10 first pitch, right here on your home for Twins baseball.
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28: Here's your forecast from News Talk 1250 KBRF. Today, sunny with a high near 83 and a south-southwest wind. 63 tonight for Friday, mostly sunny with a high of 86. Sunny and hot over the weekend with a high of 94 on Saturday. Slight chance of some rain on Sunday with a high of 97 and 94 on Monday. That's your weather from News Talk 1250 KBRF.
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26: News this hour from Town Hall. I'm John Scott. President Trump honored four soldiers killed in the war in Iran as he attended their dignified transfer at Dover Air Force Base, Delaware.
27: Very tough to watch, to be honest with you. Very tough. I think it's the toughest thing I do of anything I do. I do all this stuff, but I think it's the toughest thing I do.
26: Later on Wednesday, the president in Georgia to promote his new Trump Accounts Child Investment Program, saying it will help set up kids for future financial success.
27: Their parents, grandparents, employers, and loved ones can contribute up to $5,000 a year. And with the modest contribution, these accounts will reach hundreds of thousands of dollars for these young people by the time they get to, let's say, 18, let's say 21. But by the time they're just young adults, they could be worth hundreds of thousands of dollars, most likely will be.
26: The president in Marietta. A June 1st trial date set for former Venezuelan leader Nicolas Maduro to face drug trafficking charges in New York. Maduro and his wife pleading not guilty to charges. They sided with drug dealers in a multi-decade scheme to ship large quantities of drugs to the United States. Thousands of non-citizens in New Jersey ended up being eligible to vote. That's due to a computer mistake. Correspondent Laura Winters has more in this report.
7: Liberal New Jersey Governor Mikey Sherrill admits more than 6,000 non-U.S. citizens were on the New Jersey voter rolls. She says 6,600 people were incorrectly registered when they applied for a driver's license. The Democrat governor claims 400 of them ended up voting in elections. These people have reportedly been deleted from the system. President Trump says this episode in New Jersey underscores the need to pass the Save America Act, which requires voter ID and proof of citizenship. Laura Winters reporting.
26: More on these stories from townhall.com.
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26: The birthplace of the man responsible for World War II will serve a new purpose.
10: Adolf Hitler's birthplace in Austria has been inaugurated as a police station. The move aims to deter its use as a pilgrimage site for Nazi sympathizers. A memorial stone outside the house in Brunau am Inn will remain, bearing a message against fascism. Austria's Interior Minister Gerhard Karner has emphasized the country's commitment to confronting its past. Renovations took years and cost around 20 million euros. That's nearly $23 million. The building was previously rented by the Interior Ministry and has stood empty since 2011. I'm Charles de Ledesma.
26: And more than 1,000 people have died from the Ebola outbreak in eastern Congo. Ebola is rare but highly contagious and can be contracted via bodily fluids such as vomit, blood, or semen. News and analysis at townhall.com. Firefighters in central Spain are battling a massive wildfire in Guadalajara, which has burned over 32,000 acres. Other European countries are also facing extreme heat and fires. The Louvre reopens the Apollo Gallery after a heist.
10: In Paris, the Louvre's Apollo Gallery has reopened to the public for the first time since $102 million worth of crown jewels was stolen in a dramatic daytime heist. The public can tour the majestic rooms and view its gilded ceilings and Greek frescoes en route to the nearby Mona Lisa, but they won't see any crown jewels or empty display cases. The collections and precious jewels once displayed there have been removed. The museum explains the gallery is returning to its 17th century original ceremonial purpose. The stolen jewels remain unrecovered 9 months later. I'm Charles de Ledesma.
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12: I'm Tim Lesmeister, and this is from the pages of the Outdoor News, brought to you by OnX Fish. 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
12: So the water clarity on the lake that you've been fishing for a long time has gotten extremely better because of zebra mussels. And those fish you used to catch easily, they just don't bite as well anymore. You have to change tactics. You have to make sure that you're using fluorocarbon leaders. Light leaders of fluorocarbon line means they will not see the line in that very clear water, so you won't have that line-shy fish that ignores your lure because they notice something is off. Same with the bait. The bait has to be real lively. It has to be on smaller hooks. These fish can't notice that there's anything out of the ordinary, and they will in that clear water. Consider fishing deeper. The weed lines and the vegetation that's just spread out like grasses is going to grow deeper now. And those fish are going to move out into that cover. So you want to be where the fish are, and sometimes that's just in the deeper water. So make sure that you do not give those fish a reason to ignore that bait or that lure when you're fishing water that has great clarity. This is from the pages of the Outdoor News.
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16: Good Thursday morning. 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Southeast wind at 7 miles an hour. 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Weather today, high of 83 with lots of sunshine, a south-southwest wind around 10 miles an hour. 63 overnight, continued sunshine for Friday with a high of 86. Slight chance of rain on Friday night, and then Saturday, sunny, hot with a high of 94. Up to 97 on Sunday to wrap up the weekend with a slight chance of rain. And Monday, hot and sunny, high of 94. 55 right now. 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
17: For KBRFradio.com news, I'm News Director Derek Sidian. Drivers in Ottertown County and the surrounding area should be more cautious the next few days as Dofer Joe returns for another year. Dough for Joe is a benefit that raises money for local families fighting cancer. Motorcyclists from around Lakes Country participate in the fun run, visiting different spots in Ottertail and Grant counties. The event is centered at a campground on Lake Jewett, where riders can camp and live music will be performed. AJ Lundy with Dough for Joe says the Saturday ceremony, where the recipient families are introduced and say a few words, is where you see the heart of the event.
18: When they, especially the kids, well, everyone that we introduce up there, you look out in the crowd, there isn't a dry eye in the place. And that's when you know everybody is coming for the right reason.
17: Dough for Joe begins this afternoon and continues through Saturday. Ottertail County is moving forward with plans to build a new highway garage in Parker's Prairie. The county has purchased land for the project between Highway 42 and Whispering Pines Street. The next step is choosing an architect to design the building. The county is getting closer to making that choice, and an architect proposal could go before the committee as soon as next Tuesday. The new garage will house the trucks, plows, and equipment the crews use to maintain roads in the Parker's Prairie area. It will replace the current facility and support snow removal, road repairs, and other services year-round. The county will share more details, including a project timeline, after an architect is selected. M State has named Steve Schreiber as head coach of the Lady Spartans women's basketball program. Bringing nearly two decades of coaching experience and a proven track record of building successful programs, Schreiber has earned a reputation for developing individual players, fostering strong team cultures, and cultivating meaningful relationships with student athletes and their communities. The founder of North Central Wild Elite AAU, Schreiber has also established several summer camps and clinics and serves on the Miss Basketball Selection Committee. He joins M-State after leading girls' basketball programs in Brandon-Evansville, Bemidji, and Monaga. I'll be back with more KBRFradio.com news after this.
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0: and protecting homes and other structures. Cooler temperatures and recent rainfall have also slowed activity on the Lower Knife Fire near the Canadian border, giving crews time to develop a longer-term suppression strategy. Meanwhile, officials are getting their first detailed ground assessment of the remote Thumb Fire after deploying a hotshot crew into the area. However, fire officials say wildfire activity in the boundary waters is expected to increase through the end of the week as hotter, drier, and windier weather returns to northeastern Minnesota. While crews have made steady progress containing several fires, drying vegetation is creating more fuel, and smoldering hotspots could spread into larger surface fires. The Boundary Waters Canoe Area Wilderness remains closed to permit holders through Friday. A new statewide advocacy campaign is urging the Minnesota State High School League to adopt biology-based eligibility rules for girls' sports. The Make It Fair MN campaign says the league, not the governor or legislature, has the authority to change its bylaws. Organizers are asking the two voting representatives from each of the league's 509 member schools to support an amendment requiring students in sex-separated sports to compete based on their biological sex at birth. The campaign says its goal is to preserve girls' athletics and educate the public about how MSHSL bylaw changes are made. Historic cattle prices are boosting the bottom line for many producers. But Danny Voss, a southwest Minnesota livestock producer near Hendricks, says staying profitable will still require careful planning.
1: Everything's kind of went up. Even, I know fuel's high, but if you're going to go buy good cattle, truck them an extra 100 miles, I guess, and it's cheap at the end of the day, I guess. But yeah, it is concerning, I guess. I hope things kind of get figured out and we can get things flowing again like it was.
0: Voss says he recently completed a cattle working and loadout area on his farm. For KBRFradio.com News, I'm Derek Sidian. Get more news at KBRFradio.com. 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
2: Here's your forecast from News Talk 1250 KBRF. Today, sunny with a high near 83 and a south-southwest wind. 63 tonight for Friday, mostly sunny with a high of 86. Sunny and hot over the weekend with a high of 94 on Saturday. Slight chance of some rain on Sunday with a high of 97 and 94 on Monday. That's your weather from News Talk 1250 KBRF.
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2: 622 with 55 right now. Today, sunny with a high of 83. Turning to USDA news this morning, a fruit that some are not familiar with, elderberry, is being discovered by more people, including a Florida family that decided to farm it.

0: Perhaps a memory you share with family members. A drive to a locale rural, even remote, to pick wild elderberries. Mom or grandmom would make elderberry jams and jellies, syrups, maybe even wine from the harvest.
1: We get asked a lot about wine.
0: One of the many questions about elderberries received by Chase Kennedy. Among other inquiries for this Florida elderberry producer, especially from younger generations, what's an elderberry anyway?
1: As far as ripening goes, the berries are green, they'll turn red, but once they turn black, they'll have a shine. And once they lose that shine, that's the perfect time to harvest. Press that berry. If it looks like red wine, it's ready to harvest.
0: Kennedy himself did not know what an elderberry was until 2017. That is when, like some other consumers, he was introduced to this berry for some of its nutritional and perceived health benefits.
1: Our kids were in elementary school. They were sick, so we were like, there's got to be something that we can give them. We went down to the health food store, got some elderberry syrup. It helped them. They were healthy.
0: With a background in farming, Kennedy and his family decided to learn as much about elderberry as possible for purpose of growing it and making product from it. The Sambucus genus, elderberry, has several varieties growing wild in much of North America, particularly subtropical regions. So how did Chase Kennedy go about establishing his operation, North Florida Elderberry?
1: We bought four well-known varieties from around the country. We brought them to Florida. All of our elderberry is American elderberry, the Sambucus canadensis.
0: With few elderberry commercial operations and growing resources available when starting out, Kennedy admits,
1: it's been a lot of trial and error. Like with pruning, feeding, water, we do trial and error. You prune them this way this year and see how they respond next year.
0: One lesson learned: smaller sized elder bushes and trees for ease of harvest.
1: Like down in Florida, they'll get 10, 15 feet tall. We don't want to pull our ladders out to harvest. So these varieties, they produce fruit around 5 or 6 feet.
0: And as for the taste of a ripened elderberry,
1: elderberry naturally is very low in sugar, so it has very low Brix. It's not a real sweet juice. Sometimes it may have a little tartness to it. It tastes good in its natural form. It's just not as sweet as blueberry or other fruit.
0: So sometimes sweetener, sugar, honey, blue agave can be added when making elderberry product to improve taste. In Chase Kennedy's case, no elderberry wine in his product line. However, from juice concentrate with honey added,
1: you would take a tablespoon of that daily, and you could add it into water, you can add it into lemonade, ice creams, yogurt. So it's kind of like a food additive. We're using the elderberry must to make balsamic vinegar. We also make elderberry jelly.
0: I'm Rod Bain reporting for the U.S. Department of Agriculture in Washington, D.C.
2: And a combination of methods is needed by cattle producers to help mitigate potential impacts to their livestock associated with heat stress.
0: As parts of the country in recent weeks have experienced off-and-on extreme heat events, for cattle producers, preparing now for what may be a long summer for livestock will protect herds from potential heat stress and related issues.
3: The plan here is to be ready with shades, to be ready with sprinklers, to be ready with bedding.
0: That's University of Nebraska Extension Livestock Specialist Alfredo DiConstanzo. He says when it comes to managing heat stress in cattle,
3: it's a very comprehensive approach, which in many cases we need to start thinking about this very early on in the time period.
0: Or when a locale or region has a break between extreme heat events.
3: What management is trying to do is to increase the sensible heat loss, which is, if one can imagine, a molecule of air trapped on the surface of the hair of an animal. That molecule must exchange the internal heat with the external conditions. So if externally we're looking at heat on heat, then there is no exchange of heat, and that heat remains in the animal.
0: He notes shade is the most important aspect of heat stress management in cattle, but just as essential
3: out on open feedlots. We're hoping for the cooling effect of wind.
0: Wind is also a factor in determining sprinkler use as a heat stress management tool.
3: I am pretty cautious with recommending sprinklers because they can actually make matters worse. We need the air movement to be able to have effectiveness of wetting the coats of these cattle. If it's a still day with solar radiation, high temperature, high humidity, and we wet cattle, it's going to take a breeze to be able to create that conductive heat loss, which we're looking for.
0: The comprehensive management approach also includes a consideration one may not think about regarding keeping cattle cool.
3: Fly control. Flies, especially the barn fly, loads on these cattle and bites their legs, bites their faces. And so we want those flies to leave them alone so they're not stomping, adding to activity and heating those cattle up.
0: I'm Rod Bain reporting for the U.S. Department of Agriculture in Washington, D.C.
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5: Minnesota News Network, I'm Tasha Radel. Van Spelter is being sentenced today in federal court for the politically motivated shootings that killed former House Speaker Emerita Melissa Hortman and her husband Mark and seriously wounded State Senator John Hoffman and his wife Yvette. Belter pleaded guilty last month to 6 federal charges, admitting he planned the attacks and carried them out while posing as a police officer. The Boundary Waters canoe area remains closed, but officials say they'll be monitoring it daily to see if it can reopen in some capacity. Superior National Forest Agency Administrator Tom Hall.
6: We do have staff that is starting to engage and think about where are those places that are best to open up, where are those corridors within the Boundary Waters that people are still going to be able to experience that and also not be in the way in those fire operations.
5: And since a new state law was enacted in 2023, no knock warrants have dramatically dropped across Minnesota. This is MNN.
2: Here's your forecast from News Talk 1250 KBRF. Today, sunny with a high near 83 and a southwest wind. 63 tonight for Friday, mostly sunny with a high of 86. Sunny and hot over the weekend with a high of 94 on Saturday. Slight chance of some rain on Sunday with a high of 97 and 94 on Monday. That's your weather from News Talk 1250 KBRF.
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0: Good morning and welcome to Country Morning here on the Red River Farm Network for this Thursday, July 23rd, 2026. I'm Jamie Dickerman with a look at the grain markets. Yesterday turned into another strong day for the grains as weather concerns, Black Sea tensions, and higher crude oil prices combined to push the futures sharply higher. Wheat again leading the rally. Corn and soybeans also posting some solid gains yesterday. Northern Crops Marketing and Investments President Brad Paulson says the biggest driver continues to be the escalating tensions between Russia and Ukraine.
1: Yeah, we got two wars going on here on two different fronts. The Ukraine-Russia war, supposedly anything's not being loaded off the Black Sea right now anymore. No ships are moving. And, you know, supposedly they're going after each other's grain loading facilities, too. So the question is, how long is that going to be out? And where are those people going to get wheat that already purchased it from those guys for later delivery? It was a big question. And then the Iranian war is heating up again, too, as it has the last week or so. And that's got the energy market quite firm, too. Crude oil up $2.60 a barrel. Products up 1 to 3 cents today. So that's the other catalyst, but the big catalyst today was the weather, as the noon maps were a little bit drier and warmer going forward.
0: Northern Crops Marketing and Investments President Brad Paulson. September corn finishing 9.25 cents higher yesterday. December corn up 9.5. Soybeans, another strong session. August up 13.5. November adding 16.25. Wheat, though, big time gains. September KC wheat climbing 30.5 cents. Chicago up 27.75. Minneapolis up 24.75. Wheat market continuing to react to that uncertainty surrounding the grain shipments through the Black Sea. Weather, another key market influence. Forecasters calling for heat to build back up into portions of the Corn Belt. While some areas expected to receive beneficial rainfall, traders remain focused on the overall production outlook. Corn futures extending the gains in overnight trade. December corn up 3.25 here early. Traders continue evaluating crop conditions across the Corn Belt. A weekly EIA report offered another supportive signal. Ethanol production increasing to 1.09 million barrels per day, up from 1.04 million the previous week. Soybeans building. November futures trading about 3 cents higher in the overnight. And in wheat, KC giving back just a fraction of the rally, while Chicago modestly higher. Minneapolis nearly unchanged here this morning. Reporting Agriculture's Business, you're listening to the Red River Farm Network.
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4: 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Good morning. Time for livestock markets here on the Red River Farm Network. We saw plenty of weakness yesterday ahead of the cattle on feed report due out tomorrow. Analysts from Wall Street Journal anticipating that the report will show an uptick in cattle inventories by an average of 2.2%. The marketings, newly placed animals on lots, are expected to drop, according to those analysts that were surveyed. August live cattle closing 347 down, 223.20. October live cattle 402 lower at 219.20. The feeder cattle continuing to go lower and lower. August feeder cattle 837 lower at 341.17. September down 877 at 336.20. The hogs, the August contract, a nickel down 101.45. October 22 higher at 88.15. Through the day, there was some small movement of cattle out of Iowa, 232 live, 375 dressed. Not enough for any sort of a trend to be established. Bids of 228 live in Kansas, 230 live, and 365 dressed seen in Nebraska yesterday. But the feedlots they passed on those offers, asking prices are at 375 in eastern Nebraska, but again, not well established. The Sioux Falls regional sale at Worthing, South Dakota, the slaughter cattle auction yesterday, compared to last week, slaughter steers 8 to 10 bucks higher, demand pretty decent for those larger loads of heavier cattle on offer. Choice 2 to 3 is in at that 246 money. In the box beef quotes, choice carcasses, 360, 350, down 341. Selects 366, lower 350, 57. We're just shy of 13 bucks in the spread between the choice and select offerings. At Hub City Livestock, Aberdeen, almost 2,300 head. Compared to their last sale 2 weeks ago, steers 9 to 950, 5 lower, 950 to almost 1,100 pounds, 10 to 15 down. Those yearlings, 980 for an average weight, 299.50 to 328.75 at Aberdeen. The Northern Livestock Video Auction, it was their summertime classic over the past 3 days. Earlier in the week, demand was called good to very good, but by the end of the day yesterday, demand tapering off, higher corn prices, one of the challenges. For the feeder cattle in the north central states, including the Dakotas, there were almost 1,400 head. August delivery at 928 for an average weight, 355 to 376. Some 2,700 head for September delivery, 973 for an average weight, 347 to 358. Again, the Northern Livestock Video Auction. Iowa Southern Minnesota Hogs, a weighted average of 101.47, $1.07 higher. And in the dairy markets, Class 3 milk, August 35 better. 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When you're in the busy season and you need your equipment to perform, it's good to know help is near. And more of that help is coming to the Dakotas because Kloss is growing right here. 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
4: Good morning, Farm News on the Red River Farm Network. I'm Don Wick, along with Jamie Dickerman and Chloe Wadd. Today brings another warm summer day with plenty of sunshine and afternoon highs pushing into the 80s. The heat builds even more tomorrow, with highs reaching the upper 80s to low 90s. A few thunderstorms possible tomorrow evening. Some could be severe. The hottest weather arrives this weekend. High temperatures on Saturday and Sunday expected to be in the 90s, some locations nearing 100 degrees.
0: The second day of the Wheat Quality Council's Spring Wheat and Durham Tour finished with an average yield estimate of 48.1 bushels per acre. That's up from the 46.2 bushel average in 2025. Crop Scouts will be in eastern North Dakota and a few counties in northwest Minnesota today before wrapping up this afternoon in Fargo.
9: The Wheat Quality Council Spring Wheat Tour is providing another early look at North Dakota's crop while bringing together representatives from across the wheat industry. Interim Executive Director Sean Finney says this year's crop has generally met expectations despite some signs of heat and dryness.
10: The yield projections are looking actually pretty good. A few bushels lower than what we had last year, but overall the crop looks really good. There have been some signs of some slight drought and a little bit of disease, whether it's bacterial leaf streak and a little bit of fusarium. But other than that, the wheat looks really good and exactly what we expect. Very average crop for North Dakota. The one thing that is different from last year is that the amount of acres of planted wheat are down. At least that's what's projected. So the total number of acres is down, and then the yields might be very similar or slightly less than last year.
9: Finney says that annual tour does much more than generate yield estimates.
10: The yield projections, but also a way for education. We have people from all over the industry here. We have millers, bakers, researchers at universities, and as well as the government researchers. We also have foreign users of wheat. We have people from Mexico that are millers in Mexico that are here looking at the crop. And Mexico is the number one importer of U.S. wheat, so it's great to have that market being represented and looking at wheat up here. So it's just a great way for U.S. wheat to be represented both domestically and internationally.
4: Dry weather has been one of the biggest takeaways from this year's Wheat Quality Council tour. National Wheat Foundation Executive Director Ann Osborne says fields generally avoided major disease pressure.
11: You know, good conditions, but drier than I've ever seen it. You know, usually when you stop and look at a wheat field at 8:30 in the morning, you're going to get dew and wet shoes and sometimes muddy shoes. And this year, we didn't get wet or mud on anything, so it was a little different that way. And a good thing about that would be no disease to speak of, maybe a little bit. One of the fields had some scab, but not really much more disease than we would be used to seeing if it was more moist. So you get the good with the bad. But our yield was around 50, which is more than the pink route last year.
4: Osborne says the tour also provides an opportunity to encourage participation in the National Wheat Yield Contest, which is expanding opportunities for Durham growers.
11: The National Wheat Yield Contest, we're changing our categories up for 2027. So right now, this year, for 26, people are entering, and spring wheat growers can still enter till the end of July. So I'm really encouraging people to enter the contest as spring wheat growers, irrigated or dryland. But in 2027 contest, we're going to have categories that are more aligned with our quality component of the contest, and Durham is becoming its own category. So I'm excited about offering that to the Durham growers in the area.
4: Spring wheat growers have until the end of July to enter this year's National Wheat Yield Contest.
0: The House approved a budget bill with a slim 2-vote margin. This provision includes $12 billion in farm assistance. The House has another vote this morning before heading to the door for their traditional August recess. They'll be back in their home districts until the end of August.
9: U.S. Custom Harvesters are making the case for its members to receive part of the $12 billion in farm assistance. The USCHI members said farmers often have access to crop insurance or disaster assistance when there are crop losses. However, Custom Harvesters lose contracted work and revenue with no safety net. They're asking for $250 million in targeted farm relief.
4: House Ag Committee Chair Glenn G.T. Thompson's Ag Workforce Bill is facing opposition from within his own party. Thompson's bill would expand the H-2A visa program. It also calls for a temporary legal path for immigrant farm workers. Politico reports members of the Conservative Freedom Caucus are pushing back on that Thompson proposal. This is the Red River Farm Network.
12: 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Here's your forecast from News Talk 1250 KBRF. Today, sunny with a high near 83 and a south-southwest wind. 63 tonight for Friday, mostly sunny with a high of 86. Sunny and hot over the weekend with a high of 94 on Saturday. Slight chance of some rain on Sunday with a high of 97 and 94 on Monday. That's your weather from News Talk 1250 KBRF.
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0: Involving Iran and the ongoing war between Russia and Ukraine are creating new uncertainty for agricultural markets. Global Commodity Analytics President Mike Zuzulo says geopolitical tensions are affecting everything from grain prices to fuel costs, making it even more important for farmers to stay on top of marketing and input decisions.
14: Watch the policy and watch the biodiesel demand domestically, because that's going to play a greater role in terms of whether we can sustain these prices in soybeans or not. But it's also, watch these two major straits, the Strait of Hormuz, the Kerch Strait, the most intensive areas, arguably, for commodities in the whole world. I mean, Russia is the number one exporter of wheat and number two exporter of diesel.
0: Zuzulo says producers should consider protecting themselves against additional input cost increases before prices move even higher.
14: I just got done locking in diesel for fall needs with clients and subscribers last week. Why? In part because of that, but in part because where does this end with Iran? I'd rather be covered on the downside than have to worry about how high is, especially if I'm fighting more fertilizer prices like I was earlier this year.
0: Zuzulo says today's global marketplace reacts quickly to geopolitical events, making risk management and timely marketing decisions increasingly important for farmers.
9: Farmland values in the eight Midwestern states covered by Ag Country Farm Credit Services, Farm Credit Services of America, and Frontier Farm Credit increased nearly 2% during the first 6 months of this year. Cropland values increased 3.5% in South Dakota, 1.2% in Minnesota, and a fraction of 1% in North Dakota. Inventories are limited, which supports the market. Sales actively down nearly 70% from where it was in 2025 in Minnesota, down 45% in North Dakota, and 11% in North Dakota.
4: Wheat stem maggot is present in about 68% of the wheat fields surveyed in North Dakota and western Minnesota. According to today's NDSU Crop and Pest Report, grasshopper nymphs are reported in 60% of the fields scouted, with another 20% dealing with adult grasshoppers. Weekly scouting is recommended given the hot, dry conditions. Soybean aphid populations remain low. The report said the current weather pattern is not favorable for corn borer development. However, the pest was detected in 5 of the 9 trap sites in southeastern North Dakota.
0: The risk of white mold in soybeans remains low to moderate in North Dakota. The NDSU Crop and Pest Report said northern portions of the state have seen more timely rains, keeping the white mold risk high. Fungicide applications are recommended in those high-risk areas where soybeans are still flowering. Dry beans are flowering and susceptible to white mold.
9: The North Dakota Beef Commission is taking its beef education efforts to the University of North Dakota. Through the university sports nutrition program, student athletes are learning how beef fits into healthy performance diet while also gaining hands-on grilling experience. North Dakota Beef Commission Executive Director Nicole Wardner says the program is designed to teach athletes how to build balanced meals with the beef as the foundation.
15: We know that beef is a complete protein, and it has all of the amino acids that you need to be able to satisfy what your body needs to function. And when we're talking about performance athletes, it has all of the things that they need to perform at a higher level. But we don't just promote beef. We also promote a balanced plate and making sure that they have all of the things that are necessary for them to compete at a high level. And we know that by teaching them at this age range, where they are building their preferences and their likes and dislikes for different food palates, that if we can make them be beef eaters, we're then going to create lifelong beef eaters who then will become parents who will feed beef to their kids.
9: The event also includes the grilling demonstration, featuring a variety of beef cuts from premium steaks to value options.
15: We're going to do a whole bunch of different things. Actually, in June, we participated in a national campaign, an educational campaign called Girls Who Grill. And we're going to do a mini version of that with the women's basketball team. So we're going to empower them to stand at the grill and show them that it's not as intimidating. We're going to provide a bunch of recipes that are Beef It's What's for Dinner approved and created. And we're going to show them different grills that they can grill on. We're going to do bigger cuts of beef, like a tri-tip and a picanha. We're also going to do thinner cuts of beef, like a flank and a skirt. And then we're going to do some value-added cuts.
9: Warner says the programs like this are funded through the beef checkoff dollars and give producers an opportunity to connect. This is the Red River Farm Network.
16: It's time for the Minnesota Beef Update. The new chair of the Minnesota Beef Council, Mike Landit of Walnut Grove, has a recap of their meetings held last week.
17: Cattlemen's had their quarterly meeting, and the Minnesota Beef Council had their annual meeting and their first quarterly meeting of the new year for us. Our Beef Council year, fiscal year, starts on July 1st. Two officers elected, and I was chosen the new chairman of the Beef Council. We just went through and saw how close everything came to budget, and staff does a great job, and they hit it pretty close, so they did a great job. Priorities at the Beef Council: promotion and education for both consumers and producers. So we have research and work that, you know, educates our producers on things they can do, the BQA, the beef quality assurance, and those things on the producer side. And we also do a lot of education for consumers.
16: The Beef Update, brought to you by the Minnesota Beef Council and Minnesota State Cattlemen's Association.
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0: Hotter temperatures are going to be returning to the northern plains and upper Midwest. And unfortunately for folks in Montana and the western Dakotas, it's going to be brutally hot soon. I'm meteorologist Drew Lerner for the Red River Farm Network. We do expect those temperatures in the far northwestern plains to already begin to heat up over 100 degrees on Friday. And we'll expect to see the hottest weather to occur over the course of the weekend, when temperatures of 105 to 113 degrees will be possible. And that, again, is mostly outside our listening area. But we will get involved with the heat as well. We do expect to see the temperatures on Friday afternoon warming back into the 90s, except in west central and southern Minnesota and southeastern parts of South Dakota, where some 80s are still expected to occur. But that's just the beginning of this game. We're going to be seeing temperatures in the 90s to 106 degrees occurring on Saturday, and even hotter and near and to the west of the Missouri River in South Dakota. And most of southwest and west central parts of North Dakota will be hotter too. Now, Sunday, we'll expect the temperatures to peak out in the eastern parts of the Dakotas. We'll look for upper 90s to 106 degrees to be common throughout our listening area. Again, hottest to the west of the Red River, and we'll expect to see the temperatures Monday and Tuesday mostly running in the 90s. As we get out towards the middle of next week, maybe, just maybe, we could see a couple of upper 80-degree readings, but it will still be very warm to hot, and I don't see any good reason for it to cool down in a significant manner. As far as the rain potential is concerned, there isn't a lot of that either, and it's going to continue to be a dry, biased environment, even though we do have a risk of a few showers and storms possibly occurring in parts of the region. Now, South Dakota, especially south central and southeastern South Dakota, will be more favored for getting some kind of rain to occur. And this will probably take place as we go forward into the evening and overnight tonight. But most of our listening area will not be impacted by that. Certainly the Yankton and Sioux Falls, South Dakota area will. And some locally strong thunderstorms will be possible in that area. For the rest of us, though, the first opportunity for rain may be Friday night going into Saturday morning in the eastern part of North Dakota and northwestern sections of Minnesota. And we could see some totals running a couple tenths to three quarters of an inch and something a little bit more. Outside of that, we'll have to wait another few days before the next opportunity for rain and thunderstorm activity will begin to build up into the region once again. And that will probably occur early to midweek next week. For the Red River Farm Network, I'm meteorologist Drew Lerner.
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2: This is the Agricultural Law and Tax Report brought to you by Metro Full Bore from Helena, a controlled release foliar fertilizer with boron. Enhance yield potential this summer with Metro Full Bore from Helena. I'm Roger McOwen. Recently, the Colorado Supreme Court held that a government-owned water activity enterprise may use eminent domain to acquire easements for water delivery pipelines and related infrastructure. The court concluded that Colorado law grants these entities the same condemnation authority as their parent water districts. For farmers and ranchers in the West, growing populations, recurring drought, and increasing municipal water demands are driving investments in water infrastructure that often require pipelines and other facilities to cross privately owned agricultural land. As competition for water increases, so will conflicts between public infrastructure needs and private property rights. This has been the Agricultural Law and Tax Report. I'm Roger McOwen.
1: Welcome to Inside Agriculture on the Red River Farm Network. A bipartisan group of former farm leaders have sent a letter to House and Senate Ag Committee leadership warning the lawmakers about the severity of the farm crisis. The letter said farm bankruptcies are on the rise, farm input costs continue to escalate, and U.S. ag exports are down. It calls for a bipartisan effort to address the challenges facing farmers and ranchers. 45 ag leaders signed the letter, including former National Farmers Union presidents Leland Swenson and Roger Johnson, National Corn Grower Association past president Harold Woolley, United Soybean Board past chair Vanessa Coomer, and former USDA chief economist Joseph Glauber.
3: RCAF USA calling for changes in U.S. trade policy to reduce the nation's reliance on imported beef.
2: CEO Bill Bullard says increasing imports over the past several decades have reduced opportunities for American cattle producers while making the country more dependent on foreign supplies.
3: If we go back a little over a generation ago to 1980, for example, only about 11% of the beef consumed in America was sourced from foreign countries. Today, we've more than doubled that percentage. About 22% of the beef consumed in America is beef from any one of the 20 countries that we now import from, including Argentina, Brazil, Costa Rica, Mexico, Canada, Australia, New Zealand. There are 20 countries that we are now sourcing beef, and that has displaced domestic production here and has caused us to have an increased dependency on these foreign countries. There could be geopolitical problems that could disrupt the supply chain.
2: Bullard says the effects have extended beyond the ranch.
3: We actually lost over 50% of all the cattle producers that were in business just over a generation ago are gone today. And with them, they took about 9.5 million mother cows from our U.S. cattle herd. And when the cattle industry began to contract, we soon saw an important integral part of our supply chain, and that is the feedlot sector, begin to contract at an alarming pace. We've lost 86,000 independent feedlots, primarily family scale feedlots across the country. So the industry is becoming highly concentrated and highly centralized.
2: RCAF USA argues policies that strengthen domestic cattle production would improve the nation's food security while reducing dependence on imported beef supplies.
1: Checking markets, we have Minneapolis wheat a half cent lower for September, 728 and a half. Chicago wheat, December, gains 3.75. Hard red winter wheat, September, 1.25 higher. We're higher in corn, September, 3.5 better. 465 and a half. New crop gains 4.25. August soybeans, 1241.75, 8.75 cents higher. New crop soybeans, 8.5 higher. On the farm calendar, North Dakota State Fair continuing in Minot, Minnesota. They have their FFA Day at the Saints at the ball game coming up on Sunday. That'll be the CHS Field in St. Paul, 2 o'clock Sunday afternoon. Have a great day. 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
5: News this hour from Town Hall, I'm John Scott. Speaking to reporters in the Philippines, Secretary of State Rubio says the U.S. attacks on Iran are a response to Iranian attacks in the Strait of Hormuz.
6: Commercial ships are going through the straits and they're being blown up. The United States is defending that shipping and in addition is targeting the places that are launching against those ships that continue to degrade Iran's ability to target and harm global shipping.
5: Rubio spoke at the start of the annual meeting in the Philippine capital, Manila, with counterparts from the Association of Southeast Asian Nations who have expressed alarm over the fighting in the Middle East. Liberal New Jersey Governor Mike Sherrill admits more than 6,000 non-U.S. citizens are on the state voter rolls. She says they were incorrectly registered when they applied for a driver's license. The Democrat governor claims 400 of them ended up voting in elections. President Trump says this episode underscores the need to pass the Save America Act, which requires voter ID and proof of citizenship.
7: President Trump is calling on Senate Republicans to take up a major rules change as he pushes for the SAVE Act.
8: What they should do, very simple, a lot of you don't know about filibuster. They should terminate the filibuster and approve everything. Because the Democrats are going to do it. The Democrats are going to terminate the filibuster as soon as they have a chance.
7: The White House says election integrity remains a top priority for the administration. Willie Nelson, Washington.
5: Tropical storm Bertha turning toward Texas early today after making landfall over Louisiana on Wednesday, then heading offshore again. It continued to bring rain to a large swath of the northern Gulf Coast. Bertha moving westward and is expected to make landfall along the northwestern Gulf Coast later today, bringing rainfall amounts of 2 to 4 inches. More on these stories from townhall.com.
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5: Lawyers promising a strong battle, but a June 1st, 2027 trial date for Nicolas Maduro and his wife in New York that on U.S. drug trafficking charges has been set. We'll hear more from correspondent Julie Walker from Manhattan.
11: The Maduros were in court as the federal judge made that decision Wednesday. Their lawyers continuing to object to the U.S. government going into Venezuela and snatching them from power. Protesters were also outside court with the same complaint. President Trump repeatedly defends the raid, calling Maduro a narco-terrorist. Meanwhile, Maduro did not speak during the 15-minute hearing. Both have pled not guilty. They face potential life prison sentences if a jury agrees that they were part of a conspiracy to send cocaine into the U.S. Julie Walker, New York.
5: News and analysis at townhall.com. Two private companies have launched a mission to extend the life of some old satellites.
12: Go Falcon, go MRV, and go MEP.
13: That's SpaceX rockets taking Northrop Grumman's two-armed space robot into orbit from Cape Canaveral on a private salvage operation to slap life-extending jetpacks on aging communication satellites running low on fuel. Northrop Grumman's mission robotic vehicle, dubbed MRV, and its jetpacks will spend the next year angling into the proper orbit more than 22,000 miles above Earth. I'm Ben Thomas.
5: The European Union fining Google $1 billion for breaking digital antitrust regulation. The tech giant is accused of using Google Play and its search engine to steer consumers toward its own services, harming competitors. The move is part of Brussels' ongoing efforts to regulate big tech. More on these stories at townhall.com.
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18: Here's your forecast from News Talk 1250 KBRF. Today, sunny with a high near 83 and a south-southwest wind. 63 tonight for Friday, mostly sunny with a high of 86. Sunny and hot over the weekend with a high of 94 on Saturday. Slight chance of some rain on Sunday with a high of 97 and 94 on Monday. That's your weather from News Talk 1250 KBRF.
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18: 7:07, good Thursday morning. It's 57 right now. 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Not very windy this morning. 83 and sunshine today. 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This morning at 6:30, Michelle in the 10 Mile Lake area reporting a 54 after a high of 74 yesterday up in Pelican Rapids. John tells us 56 at 6:30, high of 82 yesterday. And in Fergus Falls here, Russell with 56. 1 year ago, July 23rd, had a high of 73 and a low of 70. Air quality rated good today, and the allergy forecast is set at medium. 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
19: For KBRFradio.com news, I'm News Director Derek Sidian. Drivers in Ottertail County and the surrounding area should be more cautious the next few days as Dofer Joe returns for another year. Dofer Joe is a benefit that raises money for local families fighting cancer. Motorcyclists from around Lakes Country participate in the fun run, visiting different spots in Ottertail and Grant counties. The event is centered at a campground on Lake Jewett, where riders can camp and live music will be performed. A.J. Lundy with Dofer Joe says the Saturday ceremony, where the recipient families are introduced and say a few words, is where you see the heart of the event.
20: When they, especially the kids, well, everyone that we introduce up there, you look out in the crowd, there isn't a dry eye in the place. And that's when you know everybody is coming for the right reason.
19: Dofer Joe begins this afternoon and continues through Saturday. Ottertail County is moving forward with plans to build a new highway garage in Parker's Prairie. The county has purchased land for the project between Highway 42 and Whispering Pines Street. The next step is choosing an architect to design the building. The county is getting closer to making that choice, and an architect proposal could go before the committee as soon as next Tuesday. The new garage will house the trucks, plows, and equipment the crews use to maintain roads in the Parker's Prairie area. It will replace the current facility and support snow removal, road repairs, and other services year-round. The county will share more details, including a project timeline, after an architect is selected. M-State has named Steve Schreiber as head coach of the Lady Spartans women's basketball program. Bringing nearly two decades of coaching experience and a proven track record of building successful programs, Schreiber has earned a reputation for developing individual players, fostering strong team cultures, and cultivating meaningful relationships with student athletes and their communities. The founder of North Central Wild Elite AAU, Schreiber has also established several summer camps and clinics and serves on the Miss Basketball Selection Committee. He joins M-State after leading girls' basketball programs in Brandon-Evansville, Bemidji, and Monaga. I'll be back with more KBRFradio.com news after this.
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19: KBRFradio.com news continues. Firefighters are making progress on several northeastern Minnesota wildfires, with crews transitioning into mop-up operations on the Chubb and Echo fires as containment lines continue to hold. Firefighters are extinguishing hotspots near fire lines, patrolling smaller fires, and protecting homes and other structures. Cooler temperatures and recent rainfall have also slowed activity on the Lower Knife fire near the Canadian border, giving crews time to develop a longer-term suppression strategy. Meanwhile, officials are getting their first detailed ground assessment of the Remote Thumb fire after deploying a hotshot crew into the area. However, fire officials say wildfire activity in the boundary waters is expected to increase through the end of the week as hotter, drier, and windier weather returns to northeastern Minnesota. While crews have made steady progress containing several fires, drying vegetation is creating more fuel, and smoldering hotspots could spread into larger surface fires. The Boundary Waters Canoe Area Wilderness remains closed to permit holders through Friday. A new statewide advocacy campaign is urging the Minnesota State High School League to adopt biology-based eligibility rules for girls' sports. The Make It Fair MN campaign says the league, not the governor or legislature, has the authority to change its bylaws. Organizers are asking the two voting representatives from each of the league's 509 member schools to support an amendment requiring students in sex-separated sports to compete based on their biological sex at birth. The campaign says its goal is to preserve girls' athletics and educate the public about how MSHSL bylaw changes are made. Historic cattle prices are boosting the bottom line for many producers, but Danny Voss, a southwest Minnesota livestock producer near Hendrix, says staying profitable will still require careful planning.
0: Everything's kind of went up, even, I know fuel's high, but if you're going to go buy good cattle, truck them an extra 100 miles, I guess, and it's cheap at the end of the day, I guess. But yeah, it is concerning, I guess. I hope things kind of get figured out and we can get things flowing again like it was.
19: Voss says he recently completed a cattle working and loadout area on his farm. For KBRFradio.com News, I'm Derek Sidian. Get more news at KBRFradio.com. 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
18: Here's your forecast from News Talk 1250 KBRF. Today, sunny with a high near 83 and a south-southwest wind. 63 tonight for Friday, mostly sunny with a high of 86. Sunny and hot over the weekend with a high of 94 on Saturday. Slight chance of some rain on Sunday with a high of 97 and 94 on Monday. That's your weather from News Talk 1250 KBRF.
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6: Minnesota News Network, I'm Tasha Radel. The wildfires burning in northeastern Minnesota were the focus of a congressional hearing Wednesday. U.S. Forest Service Chief Tom Schultz faced questions from the House Ag Committee about staffing and budget cuts. Congresswoman Angie Craig warned the reductions could hamper the Forest Service's ability to respond to major wildfires.
25: But the department's budget proposal for the next fiscal year eliminates funding for Forest Service research altogether. What type of message does that send to rural communities and wildland firefighters on the front lines?
6: Vance Belter is scheduled to be sentenced today in federal court for the targeted shootings of two Minnesota lawmakers and their spouses. Prosecutors are asking for two consecutive life sentences. Belter also faces pending state charges. And the 3M Open kicks off this morning at TPC Twin Cities course in Blaine. This is MNN.
26: 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Those are all-star numbered. 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
5: With SRN News, I'm John Scott. A June 1st trial date has been set for Nicolas Maduro to face drug trafficking charges in New York. The trial date was set on Wednesday in Manhattan federal court. Defense lawyers have objected to the U.S. military action that snatched Venezuela's president from power. Maduro was returned to a Brooklyn jail. The European Union has approved Paramount's $81 billion takeover of Warner Brothers Discovery. clearing a major hurdle for the merger, but that merger faces more challenges in the U.S. The Trump administration has forged a new agreement with Saudi Arabia that could potentially provide the kingdom with uranium enrichment capability for its civilian nuclear program. The framework of the agreement paves the way for the building of a uranium enrichment facility in Saudi Arabia. This is SRN News.

Gulf Coast. The National Hurricane Center says the storm made landfall in St. Bernard Parish, east of New Orleans, with sustained winds around 45 miles an hour. Forecasters say the biggest concerns are gusty winds and coastal flooding. Tropical storm force winds extend more than 100 miles from Bertha's center, while storm surge could reach up to 3 feet in parts of Louisiana and Alabama. Low-lying roads, parks, and piers were closed across portions of the Gulf Coast as the storm moved inland. Rainfall totals of 2 to 4 inches expected in many areas, with isolated locations receiving higher amounts. Despite the wet weather, forecasters say the heaviest rain bands have remained offshore, reducing the risk of widespread flooding. Bertha expected to weaken gradually as it tracks westward toward Texas, where a second landfall is possible later this week. Authorities continue urging residents of the Gulf Coast to monitor forecasts and remain prepared for changing conditions. For at least the third time since the conflict with Iran began, President Trump is using the deaths of American service members to reinforce his argument that the war must continue. During a dignified transfer ceremony at Dover Air Force Base, Trump said the 4 troops killed in Jordan and Iraq would have wanted the United States to stay the course against Iran. Before the ceremony, Trump told reporters the fallen troops, quote, all said very strongly that, quote, we cannot let Iran have a nuclear weapon. He repeated, quote, they won't have a nuclear weapon, linking the deaths directly to his administration's central justification for the war. The remarks came as Trump honored the remains of 4 soldiers killed in recent attacks tied to the conflict. The president called them great heroes, but also used the moment to defend the military campaign, arguing their sacrifice underscored the need to continue operations against Iran. Critics note it's not the first time Trump has invoked fallen service members while making the case for the war. On April 1st, in a primetime address, he spoke about the 2 dignified transfers he attended in March, saying of those fallen service members, quote, we salute them, and now we must honor them by completing the mission for which they gave their lives. And every single one of the people, their loved ones, said, quote, please, sir, please finish the job, every one of them. And we are going to finish the job, and we're going to finish it very fast. The latest comments come as the administration seeks tens of billion dollars in additional war funding, and amid growing questions about how long the conflict will continue, even as Trump has repeatedly predicted that peace is near, he has continued to argue that the United States must press ahead until Iran's nuclear ambitions are eliminated. French authorities investigating the death of Daniel Syed, a longtime model recruiter whose name appeared thousands of times in documents connected to convicted sex offender Jeffrey Epstein. Syed, who was 69, was found dead Monday at his home in Colombey outside Paris. Prosecutors say an autopsy will determine the cause of death. Syed was under scrutiny over allegations that he helped introduce young women to Epstein over many years. Newly released Justice Department records show Syed exchanged numerous messages with Epstein, sent photographs of the women he had scouted, and received tens of thousands of dollars from the financier. His name reportedly appears over 2,000 times in the Epstein files. Several women have alleged that Syed recruited them and connected them to Epstein, who they later accused of abuse. Syed denied wrongdoing and recently told journalists that Epstein had abused his trust and that he believed their relationship was strictly professional.
French prosecutors had been examining allegations related to

0: human trafficking and other claims involving Siad. His attorney says he maintained his innocence. He's the second modeling figure publicly linked to Epstein to die in France. Modeling agent Jean-Luc Brunel, who also faced allegations involving Epstein's network, was found dead in prison in 2022 while awaiting trial. And the Trump administration, facing mounting demands from lawmakers and watchdog groups for a full accounting of roughly $13 billion in Venezuelan oil revenue that has flowed through a U.S. supervised system since the removal of Venezuelan leader Nicolas Maduro earlier this year. Reports indicate that only about $300 million has been publicly traced back to Venezuela, raising questions about where the remaining money is being held and how it's being managed. According to reporting, the first major sale of Venezuelan crude generated about $500 million, with the proceeds deposited into a U.S.-supervised account in Qatar, rather directly into U.S. government accounts. Secretary of State Marco Rubio later told Congress that approximately $300 million had been transferred to Venezuela. Now, with billions of dollars unaccounted for in public records, lawmakers demanding answers about what critics call one of the most opaque financial arrangements of the administration. Calls for an independent audit continue to grow as Congress seeks a clearer picture of where the $13 billion is and who ultimately controls it. 7:25, time to turn to sports, and we welcome Craig Olson to the show. We are talking sports. And a good Thursday morning.
1: Always good to talk sports. Some days it's better than others, and that's, you know, kind of the way today is for the most part, because we had the Lynx and the Twins both win last night, and that's always good when your teams win on the same night. You have some positive things to talk about. Plus, Minnesota is taking center stage this weekend of the PGA Tour as the 3M Open begins today in Blaine. And that will be fun. I know a lot of people from this area who are heading down to that to enjoy the pro golf tour a little bit. So, yeah, it's good day to talk sports. So let's start with the Lynx, who have been, well, red hot. They're the best team in the WNBA. And their record proves it, 22-6 after their seventh consecutive win last night. The Lynx knocked off the Seattle Storm 86-76, and the best news is they got Nafisa Collier back in the lineup. She had 24 points and 10 rebounds in her season debut. That's pretty good. Kayla McBride added 20 points, and the Lynx head into the All-Star break now with a 2.5-game lead on Golden State and a 3-game lead on Las Vegas in the Western Conference standings. Collier, who tore ligaments in her left ankle in a playoff game last September and had surgery on both ankles in the offseason, shot 9-for-20 from the field with 2 3-pointers in 24 minutes on the floor. The WNBA Defensive Player of the Year and runner-up in the MVP voting last season made 3 free throws after being fouled on a desperation 3-pointer as the shot clock was running out, just after Seattle had closed within a point with a minute 42 to play. So she came up clutch there. And Olivia Miles, the rookie, added 13 points. Natasha Howard had 11 for the Lynx, as they had a really strong finish to that game out in Seattle for their seventh consecutive win. So now the WNBA hits the All-Star break this weekend, and the Lynx will resume play against Toronto on Tuesday in their next action. So things are looking really good. If you're a Lynx fan, you got to be happy with what you're seeing out there right now. And that 3M Open begins today. Kurt Kitayama shot a final round 65 to hold off Sam Stevens by one stroke and capture the 2025 3M Open in Blaine at TPC Twin Cities, and they're back for another go-around starting today, going through Sunday. Kitayama will seek his first win of 2026 and his third since joining the tour in 2022. He also won the Arnold Palmer Invitational in 2023. Number one player in the world, Scottie Scheffler, is competing. He is the favorite going in to this tournament. And the weather is going to be interesting, I think. It'll be good today and tomorrow, and then it's going to heat up. Will cause some interesting conditions for Saturday and Sunday as that 3M Open goes 4 days through Sunday at Blaine's. So we'll be interested to see how that one turns out. Always good, though, when you have one of your regional courses or your state courses featured by the PGA. They give great coverage to not only the golf course itself with some tremendous views, and they also give insight into the region, some of the areas, the businesses and all that. So it's a good promotional opportunity for the tourist industry, maybe, in Minnesota. And, of course, we love tourism in Minnesota. Why don't we take time out? Greg, we'll come back, talk some baseball. Twins on the other side of the break. Also, the sub-state Division I American Legion baseball tournament got underway in Bemidji yesterday, and Barnesville is hosting the 16U Babe Ruth State Baseball Tournament starting today. So we'll look at all that on the other side of the break as Talkin' Sports continues on News Talk 1250 KBRF.
0: Here's your forecast from News Talk 1250 KBRF. Today, sunny with a high near 83 and a south-southwest wind. 63 tonight for Friday, mostly sunny with a high of 86. Sunny and hot over the weekend with a high of 94 on Saturday. Slight chance of some rain on Sunday with a high of 97 and 94 on Monday. That's your weather from News Talk 1250 KBRF.
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0: At 7:31:57 Thursday morning, Talkin' Sports. Back to Craig Olson.
1: Well, the Twins snapped that four-game losing skid, and that's a good thing because this road trip has not been kind. So far, a 1-2 in the series against the Guardians. They went 1-2 in the three-game series against the Cubs, and then with a four-game series in Cleveland, we're hoping for better outcomes than what we've seen. But at least they salvaged one game last night, and they can gain a split in the series today and continue the momentum as they come home on the weekend. So that's what we're hoping for here as July is rapidly coming to a close. The A's are coming in for three on the weekend and then Kansas City for three next week before the Twins go on another road trip. But they want some momentum coming home, and to do that, Taj Bradley hopefully will go out and get a victory today. Last night, Brooks Lee hit a three-run homer. Trevor Larnach started the game with a leadoff home run in the top of the first, and he knocked in three runs on the night. And the Twins snapped that four-game losing streak with a 10-6 win over the Guardians. So they spoiled star third baseman Jose Ramirez's return from injury, and he just kills us. So it was good to see him neutralized a little bit last night. Lee connected for his 15th homer in the fourth inning, and Travis Adams pitched two innings of relief for the win. He improved to 2-0 on the season, and now tonight, or this afternoon rather, it's a 12 noon pregame show and a 12:40 first pitch. With Taj Bradley on the mound, he's 9-4 with a 3.85 ERA. Did not have a good start in Chicago in his last start. And Gavin Williams, who is 10-5 with an ERA of 4, struck out 11 in a win over Minnesota on July 9th. So he already had a really good outing against the Twins. Hopefully we can get on him early, and hopefully Taj Bradley has his good stuff. Bad news, though, on the Twins front, too. First baseman Victor Caratini, first baseman slash catcher, had to be replaced during an at-bat in the fifth inning after he fouled a pitch off his right knee. The team said that Caratini suffered a bruise to the knee. So he left the game, but he's not going to be sidelined for a long period of time. May get today off, I would guess, but Twins wrap up that four-game series and seven-game road trip today in Cleveland with that matinee game this afternoon. And the Division I Senior Sub-State 12 American Legion Baseball Tournament got underway in Bemidji yesterday. And post 30, the number 2 seed was upset by number 7 seed Perham, 6-3. In fact, three of the four games were upsets. Brainerd upset number 3 Alexandria, 5-3. Number 5 seed Moorhead upset number 4 East Grand Forks, 8-6. And the only top seed that won was the number 1 seed, Bemidji. And they had no trouble with number 8 Detroit Lakes beating them 20-0. So that sets up today's format in this double elimination tournament. Today's schedule will feature the post 30 guys up against Alexandria in an elimination game at 11 o'clock this morning. And then after that, at 1:30, East Grand Forks and Detroit Lakes will play an elimination game. So two teams will be knocked out of the tournament after today's action. On the winner's bracket side, at 4 o'clock today, Perham will battle Brainerd, and then at 6:30 tonight, Moorhead will take on top-seeded Bemidji. The tournament continues tomorrow and Saturday, and if necessary, on Sunday to decide the champion and the state representative out of this sub-state division. So, post 30 needs a win at 11 this morning against Alexandria to continue in that sub-state tournament. And, Greg, that's Talking Sports for you on this Thursday morning. We'll have golf talk with Kevin Swenson coming up.
0: Yeah, all right. And we thank Craig Olson, News Talk, 1250 KBRF. It's 7:35 to the newsroom, your Thursday morning at KBRFradio.com News.

0: Ottertail and Grant counties. The event is centered at a campground on Lake Jewett, where riders can camp and live music will be performed. AJ Lundy with Doe for Joe says the Saturday ceremony, where the recipient families are introduced and say a few words, is where you see the heart of the event.
1: When they, especially the kids, well, everyone that we introduce up there, you look out in the crowd, there isn't a dry eye in the place. And that's when you know everybody is coming for the right reason.
0: Doe for Joe begins this afternoon and continues through Saturday. Ottertail County is moving forward with plans to build a new highway garage in Parker's Prairie. The county has purchased land for the project between Highway 42 and Whispering Pines Street. The next step is choosing an architect to design the building. The county is getting closer to making that choice, and an architect proposal could go before the committee as soon as next Tuesday. The new garage will house the trucks, plows, and equipment the crews use to maintain roads in the Parker's Prairie area. It will replace the current facility and support snow removal, road repairs, and other services year-round. The county will share more details, including a project timeline, after an architect is selected. M State has named Steve Schreiber as head coach of the Lady Spartans women's basketball program. Bringing nearly two decades of coaching experience and a proven track record of building successful programs, Schreiber has earned a reputation for developing individual players, fostering strong team cultures, and cultivating meaningful relationships with student athletes and their communities. The founder of North Central Wild Elite AAU, Schreiber has also established several summer camps and clinics and serves on the Miss Basketball Selection Committee. He joins M-State after leading girls' basketball programs in Brandon-Evansville, Bemidji, and Monaga. I'll be back with more KBRFradio.com news after this.
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0: 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Firefighters are making progress on several northeastern Minnesota wildfires, with crews transitioning into mop-up operations on the Chubb and Echo fires as containment lines continue to hold. Firefighters are extinguishing hotspots near fire lines, patrolling smaller fires, and protecting homes and other structures. Cooler temperatures and recent rainfall have also slowed activity on the Lower Knife fire near the Canadian border, giving crews time to develop a longer-term suppression strategy. Meanwhile, officials are getting their first detailed ground assessment of the Remote Thumb fire after deploying a hotshot crew into the area. However, fire officials say wildfire activity in the boundary waters is expected to increase through the end of the week as hotter, drier, and windier weather returns to northeastern Minnesota. While crews have made steady progress containing several fires, drying vegetation is creating more fuel, and smoldering hotspots could spread into larger surface fires. The Boundary Waters Canoe Area Wilderness remains closed to permit holders through Friday. A new statewide advocacy campaign is urging the Minnesota State High School League to adopt biology-based eligibility rules for girls' sports. The Make It Fair MN campaign says the league, not the governor or legislature, has the authority to change its bylaws. Organizers are asking the two voting representatives from each of the league's 509 member schools to support an amendment requiring students in sex-separated sports to compete based on their biological sex at birth. The campaign says its goal is to preserve girls' athletics and educate the public about how MSHSL bylaw changes are made. Historic cattle prices are boosting the bottom line for many producers. But Danny Voss, a southwest Minnesota livestock producer near Hendricks, says staying profitable will still require careful planning.
3: Everything's kind of went up. I know fuel's high, but if you're going to go buy good cattle, truck them an extra 100 miles, I guess, and it's cheap at the end of the day, I guess. But it is concerning, I guess. I hope things kind of get figured out and we can get things flowing again like it was.
0: Voss says he recently completed a cattle working and loadout area on his farm. For KBRFradio.com news, I'm Derek Sidian. 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
4: Here's your forecast from News Talk 1250 KBRF. Today, sunny with a high near 83 and a south-southwest wind. 63 tonight for Friday, mostly sunny with a high of 86. Sunny and hot over the weekend with a high of 94 on Saturday. Slight chance of some rain on Sunday with a high of 97 and 94 on Monday. That's your weather from News Talk 1250 KBRF.
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9: Street Business Report, I'm Bill Alexander. U.S. stock indexes barely budged on Wednesday after oil prices climbed another 3% as fighting continues in the war with Iran. The United States and Pakistan condemned Yemen's Houthi rebels for threatening commercial shipping in the Red Sea after the group announced a naval blockade against Saudi Arabia earlier this week. The Houthis are armed and significantly influenced by Iran, but are independent of Iran's supreme leader. Amazon is laying off some employees in its unit focused on artificial general intelligence as it continues to cut jobs while pouring money into AI. Southwest Airlines reported a more than 9% increase in second quarter profit from last year. In the second quarter, Southwest's revenue increased 16.4% to $8.4 billion. Higher fares are increasingly helping the airline cover its fuel tab, but its outlook for the summer fell below Wall Street forecasts. For the Wall Street Business Report, I'm Bill Alexander in Washington.
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13: With SRN News, I'm John Scott. A June 1st trial date has been set for Nicolas Maduro to face drug trafficking charges in New York. The trial date was set on Wednesday in Manhattan federal court. Defense lawyers have objected to the U.S. military action that snatched Venezuela's president from power. Maduro was returned to a Brooklyn jail. The European Union has approved Paramount's $81 billion takeover of Warner Brothers Discovery, clearing a major hurdle for the merger, but that merger faces more challenges in the U.S. The Trump administration has forged a new agreement with Saudi Arabia that could potentially provide the kingdom with uranium enrichment capability for its civilian nuclear program. The framework of the agreement paves the way for the building of a uranium enrichment facility in Saudi Arabia. This is SRN News.
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19: 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Listen for the latest weather forecast and the latest reports from the Weather Spotter Network. 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
20: Hey, everybody, it's Chris Atterbury. 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
0: I'm Tim Lesmeister, and this is from the pages of the Outdoor News, brought to you by OnX Fish. That aquatic invasive species known as the zebra mussel is cleaning up a lot of lakes, and the water clarity is making fishing a bit challenging. I'll tell you what you have to do on those clear water lakes to catch fish, but first.
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0: So the water clarity on the lake that you've been fishing for a long time has gotten extremely better because of zebra mussels. And those fish you used to catch easily, they just don't bite as well anymore. You have to change tactics. You have to make sure that you're using fluorocarbon leaders. Light leaders of fluorocarbon line means they will not see the line in that very clear water, so you won't have that line-shy fish that ignores your lure because they notice something is off. Same with the bait. The bait has to be real lively. It has to be on smaller hooks. These fish can't notice that there's anything out of the ordinary, and they will in that clear water. Consider fishing deeper. The weed lines and the vegetation that's just spread out like grasses is going to grow deeper now. And those fish are going to move out into that cover. So you want to be where the fish are, and sometimes that's just in the deeper water. So make sure that you do not give those fish a reason to ignore that bait or that lure when you're fishing water that has great clarity. This is from the pages of the Outdoor News.
3: It's Thursday. Kevin Swenson is with us, the director of golf at Pebble Lake Golf Course. And the tournaments are starting to show up on your calendar here. Kevin, it's going to be a busy stretch as we head toward the end of July and into August.
4: Oh, for sure. We're mid-August. You know, July 4th weekend's kind of our halfway point to the season. And we hosted the Hillcrest HIT Scramble on the 9th of July, and now we're getting into the heart of the scramble season, I call it. And it's every week there's going to be one or two events going on, small ones, the scrambles. Red River Valley Seniors will be here Thursday morning, teeing off at 9 a.m., and we're going to be hosting the Lake Region Healthcare Golf Classic Thursday the 30th, which is a big fundraiser for the Lake Region Healthcare Association, and we're looking forward to that as well. And we're not too far off from 10 to 14 days from the club championship at Pebble Lake, and we'll get to see all those players starting to grind away on their game and honing their skills before that weekend, August 8th and 9th.
3: And you have a number of guys who are going to be competing in some of the resorters tournaments with the Birchmont first.
4: For sure. The Birchmont starts next week. I know I got a couple extra shifts to fill in at the counter because my college kids that play college golf are leaving to play that weekend. And, of course, that's followed up right on its heels with the resorters. And then right after that is the Pine to Palm up in Detroit Lakes, which is a popular event for a lot of our members and our staff to go up and play in that event. A lot of history with those, and it's just a fun stretch of golf here over the next 6 weeks.
3: They've been working on their game all summer, and now it's going to be tournament ready, hopefully. So also, you know, just to reinforce the hours for us, if you would, what do people need to know about the availability of tee times and playing at the golf course?
4: We're still summer hours, so 7 a.m. to 8 p.m. daily Monday through Thursday, and then 6:30 a.m. till 8 p.m. Friday, Saturday, and Sunday. Driving range practice facilities are open every day, 5 a.m. till 9 p.m. at night. We do have a range ball machine that you can get range balls during those times using your debit credit card. The range does close at 5 p.m. on Mondays, so we can get the range balls picked up, and then we mow on Tuesday mornings and reopens at 9 a.m. So you can come practice, work on your game pretty much anytime.
3: All right, and we need a golf tip.
4: You know, the golf course has seen a lot of traffic over the last few weeks, few months, and it's no exception that it takes some wear and tear with all the footprints and play. So fixing the golf course, always repairing your ball marks on the greens, especially replacing your divots in the fairways, roughs. If it's deep enough, we have sand on our carts and available for your push carts. So please fill your divots with sand or replace your divot. And then also please rake behind you after you play out of the bunkers. It's just good courtesy and good etiquette for the players behind you.
3: There you go. Golf course etiquette from the guy that knows, Director of Golf Kevin Swenson at Pebble Lake Golf Course.
2: AP Sports, I'm Mike Hempen. The Red Sox matched a club record set 80 years ago with their 15th straight win Wednesday, a 6-3 win over Baltimore in the first game of a doubleheader. But the Orioles ended the streak with a 5-1 win in the nightcap. Red Sox manager Chad Tracy says it's time to move on.
5: That's behind us, and the big thing is if we continue to play baseball that way, regardless of how many wins in a row, like, we're going to win a heck of a lot more than we lose.
2: Major League Baseball is cracking down on Jose Caballero's batting routine, saying it amounts to deception. MLB told umpires Wednesday to enforce pitch clock violations against Caballero, leading to a strikeout and the ejection of the Yankees hitting coach during a game against the Pirates. WNBA, the Fever beat the Sun 123-88, setting a franchise record for points in a game. Caitlin Clark, 27 points, 11 assists. I'm Mike Hempen, AP Sports.
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6: This is MNN Sports. I'm Mike Graham. Lakestar Nafisa Collier played in her first game of the season yesterday in Seattle and didn't disappoint. She scored 24 points in 22 minutes. It was an 86-76 Minnesota win.
7: I was just so excited. It was just like I felt like a kid in a candy store. I couldn't wait to get on the court, to get with these guys. I don't know, just a lot of excitement. Like, I was just really just happy to be here.
6: She also had 10 rebounds. Kayla McBride chipped in with 20 points. The Twins snapped their four-game skid with a 10-6 win over Cleveland last night. Brooks Lee belted a three-run homer in the fourth inning that broke the game open. The Twins go for the series split with a matinee today. The AAA St. Paul Saints clipped Columbus last night 9-0. The Minnesota United returned from their long World Cup break. They lost on the road last night to Sporting KC 2-1. And it's day one of the PGA Tour's 3M Open at the TPC Twin Cities course in Blaine. World number one Scottie Scheffler headlines the field. He's an overwhelming favorite to win the event. This is MNN Sports.
8: Here's your forecast from News Talk 1250 KBRF. Today, sunny with a high near 83 and a south-southwest wind. 63 tonight for Friday, mostly sunny with a high of 86. Sunny and hot over the weekend with a high of 94 on Saturday. Slight chance of some rain on Sunday with a high of 97 and 94 on Monday. 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
13: News this hour from Town Hall. I'm John Scott. Yemen's Houthi rebels claim an attack on Saudi oil tankers.
9: The Iran-backed Houthi rebels said early Thursday they'd attacked two Saudi oil tankers in the Red Sea, and the U.S. military has conducted a 12th night of strikes against Iran as the two countries vie for control of vital shipping lanes. The Houthi attacks threaten to open a new front in a war that has roiled the global economy, sending prices for fuel and other goods surging across the world. With the standoff in the Gulf deepening, there are no signs of progress in diplomatic efforts to end the conflict, while U.S. Central Command says its strikes were designed to further degrade Iran's ability to threaten civilian mariners and commercial vessels transiting regional waters. I'm Charles Diledesma.
13: U.S. Secretary of State Marco Rubio says the Trump administration is ready to help in the war in Ukraine, but acknowledges there is no quick path to a deal. Rubio has met with Russian Foreign Minister Sergei Lavrov, who said he emphasized Russia's readiness for a political resolution. The meeting took place during an Asian summit gathering in Manila focusing on international conflicts. The House has given the okay to a $95 billion budget proposal along party lines, but it faces uncertainty in the Senate. Correspondent Jennifer King.
10: The concurrent resolution is adopted.
11: Bullets and bombs to finish the job.
14: Budget Committee Chairman Jody Arrington framed the proposal as a push to deliver for voters ahead of the midterm elections.
11: Strengthen our food supply, and ultimately, we want to safeguard the integrity of our election.
14: Democrat Paul Tonko was among those voting against the resolution.
15: This budget gives this administration a blank check to continue their war of choice with Iran.
14: It now heads to the Senate, where it faces a more skeptical audience. Jennifer King, Washington.
13: More on these stories from townhall.com.
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13: Oil prices on Wednesday rising. That's as a result of continued fighting in Iran. And stocks fell as well. We hear more on the day's market activities from correspondent Seth Soutel reporting from New York.
28: Stock indexes barely budged on Wall Street after crude oil prices climbed another 3%. The S&P 500 edged down by a tenth of a percent Wednesday. The Dow ended little changed. The Nasdaq Composite fell 0.6%. Philip Morris International, AT&T, and other companies rallied after reporting stronger profits for the spring than analysts expected. The price of Brent crude settled just above $94 a barrel. It was trading under $72 a barrel before the war with Iran started. Treasury yields rose in the bond market. The yield on the 10-year Treasury climbed to 4.66%. Seth Soutel, New York.
13: News and analysis at townhall.com. Major wildfires in Europe as hot, dry weather continues across much of the continent.
9: Firefighters in central Spain are battling a massive wildfire in Guadalajara, which has burned around 30,000 hectares. That's around 74,000 acres. This comes less than 2 weeks after a deadly fire in southern Spain killed 13 people. Spain Prime Minister Pedro Sanchez in the Guadalajara town Tamajon. He tells local people and officials there's been four times more major fires so far this year compared to the previous year. More than 100,000 hectares have been scorched as a result of the fire or fires throughout Spain. I'm Charles Tillidesma.
13: Young protesters in India camping on the streets of New Delhi, they defied heavy security measures in the latest show of strength by a movement posing a major challenge to the government. The movement sparked by alleged leaks in competitive entrance exams for medical colleges and government jobs. More on these stories at townhall.com.
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8: Here's your forecast from News Talk 1250 KBRF. Today, sunny with a high near 83 and a south-southwest wind. 63 tonight for Friday. Mostly sunny with a high of 86. Sunny and hot over the weekend with a high of 94 on Saturday. Slight chance of some rain on Sunday with a high of 97 and 94 on Monday. That's your weather from News Talk 1250 KBRF.
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4: 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Yesterday, for Wednesday, got up to 75 for the high. 6:30 this morning, Michelle in Tema Lake area reported 54 after a high of 74 yesterday. A little bit warmer in Pelican Rapids yesterday. John in Pelican Rapids tells us 82 was the high. 1 year ago, July 23rd, our high was 73 with a low of 70. And our air quality AQI rating good today, with a medium-level allergy forecast today. 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
12: For KBRFRadio.com news, I'm News Director Derek Sidian. Drivers in Ottertail County and the surrounding area should be more cautious the next few days as Dofer Joe returns for another year. Dofer Joe is a benefit that raises money for local families fighting cancer. Motorcyclists from around Lakes Country participate in the fun run, visiting different spots in Ottertail and Grant counties. The event is centered at a campground on Lake Jewett, where riders can camp and live music will be performed. AJ Lundy with Dofer Joe says the Saturday ceremony, where the recipient families are introduced and say a few words, is where you see the heart of the event.
18: When they, especially the kids, well, everyone that we introduce up there, you look out in the crowd, there isn't a dry eye in the place. And that's when you know everybody is coming for the right reason.
12: Dofer Joe begins this afternoon and continues through Saturday. Ottertail County is moving forward with plans to build a new highway garage in Parker's Prairie. The county has purchased land for the project between Highway 42 and Whispering Pines Street. The next step is choosing an architect to design the building. The county is getting closer to making that choice, and an architect proposal could go before the committee as soon as next Tuesday. The new garage will house the trucks, plows, and equipment the crews use to maintain roads in the Parker's Prairie area. It will replace the current facility and support snow removal, road repairs, and other services year-round. The county will share more details, including a project timeline, after an architect is selected. M-State has named Steve Schreiber as head coach of the Lady Spartans women's basketball program. Bringing nearly two decades of coaching experience and a proven track record of building successful programs, Schreiber has earned a reputation for developing individual players, fostering strong team cultures, and cultivating meaningful relationships with student athletes and their communities. The founder of North Central Wild Elite AAU, Schreiber has also established several summer camps and clinics and serves on the Miss Basketball Selection Committee. He joins M-State after leading girls basketball programs in Brandon-Evansville, Bemidji, and Monaga. I'll be back with more KBRFRadio.com news after this.
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12: KBRFradio.com news continues. Firefighters are making progress on several northeastern Minnesota wildfires, with crews transitioning into mop-up operations on the Chubb and Echo fires as containment lines continue to hold. Firefighters are extinguishing hotspots near fire lines, patrolling smaller fires, and protecting homes and other structures. Cooler temperatures and recent rainfall have also slowed activity on the Lower Knife fire near the Canadian border, giving crews time to develop a longer-term suppression strategy. Meanwhile, officials are getting their first detailed ground assessment of the remote Thumb fire after deploying a hotshot crew into the area. However, fire officials say wildfire activity in the boundary waters is expected to increase through the end of the week as hotter, drier, and windier weather returns to northeastern Minnesota. While crews have made steady progress containing several fires, drying vegetation is creating more fuel, and smoldering hotspots could spread into larger surface fires. The Boundary Waters Canoe Area Wilderness remains closed to permit holders through Friday. A new statewide advocacy campaign is urging the Minnesota State High School League to adopt biology-based eligibility rules for girls' sports. The Make It Fair MN campaign says the league, not the governor or legislature, has the authority to change its bylaws. Organizers are asking the two voting representatives from each of the league's 509 member schools to support an amendment requiring students in sex-separated sports to compete based on their biological sex at birth. The campaign says its goal is to preserve girls' athletics and educate the public about how MSHSL bylaw changes are made. Historic cattle prices are boosting the bottom line for many producers. But Danny Voss, a southwest Minnesota livestock producer near Hendricks, says staying profitable will still require careful planning.
6: Everything's kind of went up. I know fuel's high, but if you're going to go buy good cattle, truck them an extra 100 miles, I guess, and it's cheap at the end of the day, I guess. But it is concerning, I guess. I hope things kind of get figured out and we can get things flowing again like it was.
12: Voss says he recently completed a cattle working and loadout area on his farm. For KBRFradio.com news, I'm Derek Sidian. Get more news at KBRFradio.com. 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
7: Here's your forecast from News Talk 1250 KBRF. Today, sunny with a high near 83 and a south-southwest wind. 63 tonight for Friday, mostly sunny with a high of 86. Sunny and hot over the weekend with a high of 94 on Saturday. Slight chance of some rain on Sunday with a high of 97 and 94 on Monday. That's your weather from News Talk 1250 KBRF.
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10: Minnesota News Network, I'm Tasha Radel. Vance Belter is being sentenced today in federal court for the politically motivated shootings that killed former House Speaker Emerita Melissa Hortman and her husband Mark, and seriously wounded State Senator John Hoffman and his wife Yvette. Belter pleaded guilty last month to 6 federal charges, admitting he planned the attacks and carried them out while posing as a police officer. The Boundary Waters Canoe Area remains closed, but officials say they'll be monitoring it daily to see if it can reopen in some capacity. Superior National Forest Agency Administrator Tom Hall.
20: We do have staff that is starting to engage and think about where are those places that are best to open up, where are those corridors within the Boundary Waters that people are still going to be able to experience that and also not be in the way in those fire operations.
10: And since a new state law was enacted in 2023, no knock warrants have dramatically dropped across Minnesota. This is MNN.
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13: With SRN News, I'm John Scott. Yemen's Houthi rebels claim an attack on Saudi oil tankers.
9: The Iran-backed Houthi rebels said early Thursday they'd attacked two Saudi oil tankers in the Red Sea, and the U.S. military has conducted a 12th night of strikes against Iran as the two countries vie for control of vital shipping lanes. The Houthi attacks threaten to open a new front in a war that has roiled the global economy, sending prices for fuel and other goods surging across the world. With the standoff in the Gulf deepening, there are no signs of progress in diplomatic efforts to end the conflict, while U.S. Central Command says its strikes were designed to further degrade Iran's ability to threaten civilian mariners and commercial vessels transiting regional waters. I'm Charles Diledesma.
13: U.S. Secretary of State Marco Rubio says the Trump administration is ready to help end the war in Ukraine, but acknowledges there is no quick path to a deal. Rubio has met with Russian Foreign Minister Sergei Lavrov, who said he emphasized Russia's readiness for a political resolution in the conflict. The meeting took place during an Asian summit gathering in Manila, focusing on international conflicts. The House has given the okay to a $95 billion budget proposal along party lines, but it faces uncertainty in the Senate. Correspondent Jennifer King.
16: The concurrent resolution is adopted.
17: Bullets and bombs to finish the job.
23: Budget Committee Chairman Jody Arrington framed the proposal as a push to deliver for voters ahead of the midterm elections.
17: Strengthen our food supply, and ultimately, we want to safeguard the integrity of our election.
23: Democrat Paul Tonko was among those voting against the resolution.
24: This budget gives this administration a blank check to continue their war of choice with Iran.
23: It now heads to the Senate, where it faces a more skeptical audience. Jennifer King, Washington.
13: This is SRN News.
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6: 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Adam Schrieff heads that part of the company.
8: We're paying really close attention to the herd size and what that means for us. We made the decision to partner with a supplier that's vertically integrated, and part of the logic behind doing that is to ensure supply for the foreseeable future for us. Again, that's why I'm really proud of that move we made, but it's also been strategic in nature because it's assured supply for our restaurants for the ongoing future.
6: Schrieff says Culver's made sure that beef quality didn't suffer as a result of the change.
8: We're really thinking about traceability from a food safety perspective, but our guests also want to know where their foods are coming from. And again, for us, I'll tie this back to beef. We use fresh, never frozen domestic beef. 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And so we prioritize quality over everything else. 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
6: While some restaurant chains have struggled in recent years, Culver's is opening 56 new restaurants this year. 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I'm Daryl Anderson.
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1: We're all about disruptors nowadays, but there's more than one way to do it. I'm Cam Marston, host of What's Working and author of What Works. I'll tell you more right after this. This is Cam Marston. 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
2: This is MNN Sports. I'm Mike Graham. Lakestar Nafisa Cotter played in her first game of the season yesterday in Seattle and didn't disappoint. She scored 24 points in 22 minutes. It was an 86-76 Minnesota win.
3: I was just so excited. It was just like I felt like a kid in a candy store. I couldn't wait to get on the court, to get with these guys. I don't know, just a lot of excitement. Like, I was just really just happy to be here.
2: She also had 10 rebounds. Kayla McBride chipped in with 20 points. The Twins snapped their four-game skid with a 10-6 win over Cleveland last night. Brooks Lee belted a three-run homer in the fourth inning that broke the game open. The Twins go for the series split with a matinee today. The AAA St. Paul Saints clipped Columbus last night 9-0. The Minnesota United returned from their long World Cup break. They lost on the road last night to Sporting KC 2-1. And it's day one of the PGA Tour's 3M Open at the TPC Twin Cities course in Blaine. World number one Scottie Scheffler headlines the field. He's an overwhelming favorite to win the event. This is MNN Sports.
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5: Hey everybody, it's Chris Atterbury. The Twins wrapping up a 7-game road trip and a 4-game series in Cleveland with a chance to split the series. It won't be easy against Gavin Williams. Then again, the Twins send Todd Bradley to the mound later today, and it should make for a dynamite pitching matchup. Join me alongside Glenn Perkins from Progressive Field. 11:30 pregame, 12:10 first pitch right here on your home for Twins baseball.
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6: AP Sports, I'm Mike Hempen. The Red Sox matched a club record set 80 years ago with their 15th straight win Wednesday, a 6-3 win over Baltimore in the first game of a doubleheader. But the Orioles ended the streak with a 5-1 win in the nightcap. Red Sox manager Chad Tracy says it's time to move on.
7: That's behind us, and the big thing is if we continue to play baseball that way, regardless of how many wins in a row, like, we're going to win a heck of a lot more than we lose.
6: Major League Baseball is cracking down on Jose Caballero's batting routine, saying it amounts to deception. MLB told umpires Wednesday to enforce pitch clock violations against Caballero, leading to a strikeout and the ejection of the Yankees hitting coach during a game against the Pirates. WNBA, the Fever beat the Sun 123-88, setting a franchise record for points in a game. Caitlin Clark, 27 points, 11 assists. I'm Mike Hempen, AP Sports.
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9: Here's your forecast from News Talk 1250 KBRF. Today, sunny with a high near 83 and a south-southwest wind. 63 tonight for Friday. Mostly sunny with a high of 86. Sunny and hot over the weekend with a high of 94 on Saturday. Slight chance of some rain on Sunday with a high of 97 and 94 on Monday. That's your weather from News Talk 1250 KBRF.

0: Good morning. I'm Jamie Dickerman with a market update on the Red River Farm Network. December corn is up again for the fifth consecutive day. Crude oil futures surging after the Iran-backed Houthi rebels claim to have hit two Saudi oil tankers in the Red Sea. Weather in both the U.S. and in Western Europe continues to be mostly bullish. Warmer weather returns in the U.S. over the next few weeks, extending past July 28th. Soybean products on the move higher again. Soy meal has jumped to the highest level since mid-May, and November beans have a new contract high, eclipsing the old high set 4 years ago. The outlook for more extreme weather in the northern plains and upper Midwest, along with more China buying rumors, have combined to rally the soy complex sharply higher. Wheat markets starting off mixed today, taking a little break from the sharp rally this week. Minneapolis spot futures just slightly lower following 10 consecutive higher closes. Looking at those numbers now, Minneapolis wheat September is down one at 728. December Chicago down 0.75 cents at 722. And September Kansas City down 3.5 at 760.5. SEP corn is up 2.25, 464. Dease corn is up 2.75, 487.75. August soybeans up 5.75, 1239. November up 7, 1246.25. Dow Jones Industrial Average is down 463 points, 51,755. Reporting Agriculture's Business, this is the Red River Farm Network.
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3: Here's your forecast from News Talk 1250 KBRF. Today, sunny with a high near 83 and a south-southwest wind. 63 tonight for Friday, mostly sunny with a high of 86. Sunny and hot over the weekend with a high of 94 on Saturday. Slight chance of some rain on Sunday with a high of 97 and 94 on Monday. That's your weather from News Talk 1250 KBRF.
1: Welcome to Fungicide Facts from Corteva. We're visiting with Corteva Portfolio Marketing Lead for Row Crop Fungicides, Madison Riggle. We know these foliar diseases can quickly take hold of a crop if those conditions are right. Talk to me about Forceval Fungicide. Why is that a strong option?
4: We're really excited. This is the first season that we will have Forceval Fungicide. And Forceval really provides growers a powerful tool to help control those key diseases and protect the crop. It's built on three powerful modes of action. So like giving that grower that confidence they'll have, you know, control over key diseases like the tar spot, southern rust, gray leaf spot, northern corn leaf blight, really being the corn focus, and Forceval also being really strong with frog eye leaf spot. With that protection, in addition to what we say our novel SDHI, it has residual up to 30 days. So it really gives growers some extra protection on the back end through those critical growth stages that most competitive fungicides don't have. Farmers should definitely work with their local Corteva rep. In addition, they can also visit Corteva.com/fungicide facts for more information on Forceval fungicide from Corteva Agriscience.
5: 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Fergus Falls Livestock reminds you that their commission rate is only $25 per head on fats and cows. 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
6: When Corinne, Utah was established in 1869, it quickly got the reputation as a rough-and-tumble railroad town. While the state's residents were overwhelmingly Mormon, Corinne set itself up as the Gentile capital of the state, providing all kinds of entertainment not found in other places.
9: You could go into a stable, park your horse. The door right adjacent to the stable was a bar.
6: Resident Marjorie Mills has written a book on the history of the town. She says it had one other very unique establishment.
9: There was even a divorce machine, only one in the state of Utah. It was like a vending machine, but for $2.50, you could roll out your writ of divorcement right there on the street.
6: Corinne had an interesting mix of cultures, some permanent residents, others passing through on the Transcontinental Railroad.
9: There was the Chinese, which, you know, they helped on the railroad, and they were mainly the ones that were kind of kept themselves separate, but they were the launderers. You know, we heard of Chinese laundries. They did a lot of that kind of business in Corinne.
6: Brigham Young and the first Mormons in the state arrived here on July 24, 1847, a date known as Pioneer Day. Since Corinne was the non-Mormon Gentile capital of the state, city leaders chose to ignore that holiday.
9: Corinne was the only town that celebrated the 4th of July versus the 24th of July. For years, it had some really fantastic 4th of July celebrations.
6: The town pretty much did its own thing, including a chapter in the city's history when they literally paved their streets in gold. That story is next time as we travel the countryside in Corinne, Utah. I'm Andrew McRae.
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11: Well, I took my cue from an old TV guy named Columbo, and a lot of folks remember him, Lieutenant Columbo, because he'd
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11: He's stupid like a fox because he's got a plan. Mm-hmm. And his plan is to ask these questions. And the questions that he asks are inconsequential to first. He's just kind of generally gathering information. But what he's doing is he's building a case little by little by little, this information, okay? And I found that this to be the absolutely, hands down, most effective way to move forward in a conversation, be effective for the cause of Christ, and still stay safe yourself. My comment is, and there's a chapter in the book called Questions Keep You Safe.
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3: 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And Catherine Katie Haugrud, age 93, died March 1st. 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That's our funeral home announcements for the record. 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
17: 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Baseball player Don Drysdale was born on this day, and in 1827, America's first swimming school opened in Boston. Blossom end rot gets many a gardener steamed about this time of year. It begins as a moist-looking area on the blossom end and eventually turns brown and leathery. The good news? It isn't caused by insects or fungus. The bad news? Your plant has a calcium deficiency that's difficult to fix. Still, some have found success doing this. 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Then work on improving the calcium content of the soil. Mix in powdered milk, finely crushed eggshells or bone meal tea, and then hope for the best. That is the Old Farmer's Almanac Radio Report. 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
20: Hello, my name is Ricardo Alcacer, and I'm the pastor of United Lutheran Church in Elbow Lake, and this Bible study is in memory of Paul Hitchcock, given by Beverly Anderson. I'm using the text from this past week lectionary from Numbers chapter 11, verse 24 through 30. Moses went out and told the people the words of the Lord. And he gathered 70 of the elders of the people and placed them all around the tent. Then the Lord came down in the cloud and spoke to him and took some of the spirit that was on him and put it on the 70 elders. And when the spirit rested upon them, they prophesied, but they did not do so again. Two men remained in the camp, one named Eldad and the other named Medad, and the spirit rested on them. They were among those registered, but they had not gone out to the tent, so they prophesied in the camp. And a young man ran to Moses and told him, Eldad and Medad are prophesying in the camp. And Joshua, the son of Nun, the assistant of Moses, one of his chosen men, said, My lord Moses, stop them. But Moses said to him, Are you jealous for my sake? Would that all the Lord's people were prophets, and that the Lord would put his spirit on them. And Moses and the elders of Israel returned to the camp. This past week, we celebrated Pentecost, and we, as the church, recognized Pentecost when the Holy Spirit descended and all the people. In the book of Acts, we have the Pentecost story where God came in a rushing wind and the tongues of fire settled upon Peter and the other disciples. And the people accused them of being drunk. And then Peter stood up and preached a great message. That message is recorded in the book of Acts. And during that message, Peter quoted the prophet Joel concerning what happened. And he reads, In the last days, God will fall on all people. And we have a long list of people that the Spirit fell on. In this quoting of prophet Joel, it reads, I will pour out my spirit upon all flesh, and your sons and your daughters shall prophesy, and your young men shall see visions, and your old men shall dream dreams. Even upon your slaves, both men and women, in those days I will pour out my spirit, and they shall prophesy. Here we see that as Christians living today, compared to the Israelites during when Moses was around, was that God's intent was always to pour out his spirit on all people. Moses had chosen 70 elders, and they came and settled around the tent, and God's spirit descended on Moses and then descended on the 70, including Eldad and Medad. And even though they did not come to the tent, God's spirit was not just limited to the tent, but all the way out to wherever they were, including in the camp. Today, we know that God's spirit descends on whomever he chooses to descend on. We see a natural reaction from the young man who ran to tell Moses, Hey, Eldad and Medad is prophesying in the camp. You should do something. Well, we as human beings have not changed. We still have people who run and gossip. Or, as Moses pointed out to Joshua, when Joshua said, My Lord, you should stop them, Moses pointed out what God had told him. Wouldn't it be great if God's spirit fell on everybody and that they would all prophesy? And that's what we're talking about today. The reality, as Christians, we live post-Pentecost, and the Spirit of God does indeed fall on all people. Men, women, young, old,
12: rich or poor. Using the Old Testament words, we see that they were limited. But now, using New Testament words, God's Spirit is not limited. We see God descends on both male and female. As Christians, we recognize that God's Spirit does not limit itself to anyone based on race, gender, nationality, or anything else. And that's why on the book of Acts, we see where God's Spirit descended on Jews and those God-fearers who were from many different nations, be it from Syria or as far as Mesopotamia or any other nation. God's Spirit is not limited. The problem was during Moses' time, the Spirit of God would descend on someone and they would prophesy. They would literally speak the word of God. Today, we as Christians can speak the word of God. And that's what Paul was writing about in the epistle written to the Corinthians, pointing out that God gives his Spirit to all believers, no matter who you are. That this Spirit is given to everyone, and once you have received this Spirit, you are given gifts. 1 Corinthians chapter 12 reads, "No one can say Jesus is Lord except by the Holy Spirit. Now there are varieties of gift, but the same Spirit. And there are varieties of service, but the same Lord. And there are varieties of activities, but the same God who activates all of them to everyone. To each is given the manifestation of the Spirit for the common good. To one is given the Spirit of utterance of wisdom, to another the utterance of knowledge according to the same Spirit, to another faith by the same Spirit, to another the gift of healing by the same Spirit, to another the working of powerful deeds, to another prophecy, to another discernment of spirit, and to another various kinds of tongues, and to another the interpretation of tongues. All these are activities and are activated by the one and same Spirit, who allots to each one individually just as the Spirit chooses." Now that we live post-Pentecost, Paul reminds us that if you are a Christian, at your baptism, the Spirit of God descended upon you and abide in you and works through you. And that this Spirit give each and every one of us gifts. I myself only have a few gifts. I can preach, I can teach, I love visiting, I love administration. I do not have the gift such as music, or working with children. But the point is, the Spirit descends on each and everyone, and it is given for the manifestation of the common good. This means that we as Christians need each other. We are a part of the body of Christ. Continuing in Corinthians, it says, "Just as the body is one and has many members, and all the members of the body, though many, are one body, so it is with Christ. For with the one Spirit we were all baptized into one body, Jew or Greek, slave or free, and we're all made to drink of the one Spirit." As Christians, doesn't matter who we are. I'm originally from Belize. But God's Spirit pours out on everyone, male, female, nationalities, ethnicity, etc., the same. And we have different gifts. And we should not be jealous of others who have a gift that we might want. Rather, use the gift that you have been given to further the kingdom of God. Don't be like that young man or Joshua saying to Moses, why should we allow Eldad and Medad to do this? The reality is God's Spirit is now upon all people. He has given gifts to all of us. And we are called as Christians to use our gift for the common good. And no gift is more important than any other gift. Not all are called to be pastors or preachers or teachers. Others are called for music, for children ministry, for prayer, for working in the kitchen. Whatever gift God has given you, use it to further the kingdom of God and the church that you are placed. Thank you for your time today.

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0: Here's your forecast from News Talk 1250 KBRF. Today, sunny with a high near 83 and a southwest wind. 63 tonight for Friday. Mostly sunny with a high of 86. Sunny and hot over the weekend with a high of 94 on Saturday. Slight chance of some rain on Sunday with a high of 97 and 94 on Monday. That's your weather from News Talk 1250 KBRF.
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2: News this hour from Town Hall. I'm John Scott. Ukraine pushing on with its fight against Russia under new military leadership. Charles de Ledesma with a report.
3: President Volodymyr Zelensky fired his commander-in-chief after public pressure. This change follows a rift between the outgoing army chief and defense minister, both of whom lost their jobs. The new army chief, Major General Mykhailo Dzhupataya, is part of a new generation of Ukrainian generals. Zelensky has tasked Dzhupataya with updating the defense strategy. Street protests in Kyiv demanded the return of the tech-savvy defense minister, Mykhailo Fedorov. Meanwhile, Ukrainian drones have struck warehouses in Russia, targeting facilities they say are being used for drone production. I'm Charles de Ledesma.
2: In consumer news, Ford may indeed have a better idea.
4: Texas resident Kenneth Kovar has a home energy setup from Ford in which drivers of certain popular F-150 models can plug their vehicle directly into their electric meter to power their home during an outage. It's the latest example of automakers broadly adapting their electrification technologies to the home energy business, especially as demand on the grid increases and sales of electric vehicles slow. Car companies are looking to leverage their multi-billion dollar EV investments to tap into a promising market in vehicle, home, and grid technology, both for backup power and for supporting electrical grid resiliency. Keith Peters reporting.
2: Tropical storm Bertha turning toward Texas earlier today after making landfall over Louisiana on Wednesday, then heading offshore again. It continued to bring rain to a large swath on the northern Gulf Coast along its path. As Bertha traveled westward, the storm was expected to make another landfall along the northwestern Gulf Coast. Bertha has had maximum sustained winds of 45 miles per hour. More on these stories from townhall.com.
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2: Canada is hoping to improve its trade relationship with Washington. Bob Agnew with a report.
7: Canadian Prime Minister Mark Carney says he and President Trump have agreed to intensify trade negotiations between Canada, the U.S., and Mexico. That comes a day after President Trump announced the U.S. would be imposing 50% tariffs on most Canadian goods, citing unfair treatment of American products. The tariffs would exclude energy but impact other top Canadian exports, including auto parts and precious metals. Bob Agnew reporting.
2: Google parent company Alphabet Incorporated posting stronger than expected results for its second quarter, a sign that its massive artificial intelligence spending spree is paying off so far. The Mountain View, California-based company said it earned $112.11 billion in the April-June period. That's up from $28.2 billion in the same period a year ago. News at townhall.com. There were powerful storms in West Virginia this week.
8: Governor Patrick Morrisey has dispatched hundreds of National Guard members to northern West Virginia while placing all of the state's 55 counties under a state of emergency. The governor says state and local agencies will remain on the ground for as long as it takes to help affected communities. Forecasters report up to 7 inches of rain fell in some spots. The National Weather Service in Charleston warned of life-threatening flooding Tuesday night, urging people to seek higher ground now. Rich Thomason reporting.
2: R. James Woolsey, a national security expert who led the CIA for 2 years after his appointment by President Bill Clinton, has died. He was 84. And Charles Gaines, the author who helped bring bodybuilding into the mainstream with Pumping Iron, has died at 84. The documentary Pumping Iron, introducing Arnold Schwarzenegger to the world. More on these stories at townhall.com.
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12: This is MNN Sports. I'm Mike Graham. Linkstar Nafisa Collier played in her first game of the season yesterday in Seattle and didn't disappoint. She scored 24 points in 22 minutes. It was an 86-76 Minnesota win.
13: I was just so excited. It was just like I felt like a kid in a candy store. I couldn't wait to get on the court, to get with these guys. I don't know, just a lot of excitement. Like, I was just really just happy to be here.
12: She also had 10 rebounds. Kayla McBride chipped in with 20 points. The Twins snapped their four-game skid with a 10-6 win over Cleveland last night. Brooks Lee belted a three-run homer in the fourth inning that broke the game open. The Twins go for the series split with a matinee today. The AAA St. Paul Saints clipped Columbus last night 9-0. The Minnesota United returned from their long World Cup break. They lost on the road last night to Sporting KC 2-1. And it's day one of the PGA Tour's 3M Open at the TPC Twin Cities course in Blaine. World number one Scottie Scheffler headlines the field. He's an overwhelming favorite to win the event. This is MNN Sports.
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23: 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Now here's Mary Dolan and Dave Bishop.

0: around here. So good morning, everybody. Sorry about our slow start here. All of a sudden, I realize I got nothing out in front of me here. And then it would be just me thinking of stuff to talk about for the next hour. So thank you for saving the day, Dave.
1: I remember seeing something on the printer, and I'm like, huh, I wonder what that is. And all of a sudden,
0: oh,
1: it's like,
0: oh, yeah.
1: Yeah, that's got to be the show prep.
0: Yeah, it is. And that brings us, you know, gives us this stuff that we use for a little news and that sort of thing. So all of a sudden, I was busy. I'm working on, I'm helping out. I told you about going out to Medora and being a part of this ladies' horse camp. And they're having me help with a newsletter. And I was busy digging through their website looking for some photos, and I just lost all track of time, and I didn't realize till
1: the intro
0: came on, and I got nothing out in front of me.
1: She starts flailing, and I'm like,
0: what? Help!
1: And it's like, uh-oh, I got...
0: Oh, well, it's no big deal. Have another cup of coffee, Mary, right? I only had one.
1: That's the issue right there.
0: Well, this, you know, this one is about maybe a quarter gone, and this is cup number two.
1: Okay.
0: So, but I got the backup right here, just in case need more. Yeah. I don't know. Some days it goes faster than others.
1: Some days it does.
0: Yeah.
1: I got a new water bottle. It was a very nice one. It's one of those Walas that you can either sip or drink from. And I got it at the International Spine Museum when I was in D.C.
0: Oh, don't you love that water bottle?
1: I love it.
0: Yeah.
1: I miss it, and I brought it home to get washed, and it magically disappeared.
0: Uh-oh.
1: And so I was like, where
0: I have three of them in my car if you want to borrow one.
1: And it's like, where'd it go? And all of a sudden, Jen's like, I may know where it is, so people of Pioneer can look at my water bottle.
0: Oh.
1: I'm slumming it. Here,
0: I'm slumming
1: it with my little Arctic water bottle that I've got.
0: But okay, but those are good, too.
1: This is awesome, but I like to keep this one at home.
0: Yeah, okay.
1: This is my home / travel one.
0: Yep, I know.
1: I had one for here, and that one for here is now at Jen's workplace.
0: I literally have three Owala water bottles in my car right as we speak. Two different sizes you can choose from, even. Anyway, I looked at, you know, at our lake cabin, the counter and cupboard space, everything is just tiny. And there's just no space for anything extra on the counters.
1: Yep.
0: And I looked over this morning, and I had three Owala water bottles and two other water bottles. And I thought, okay, this is ridiculous. I need one out here. So I scooped up all the ones that I don't need just to provide some room. And I've got them all in the car. But I thought the reason I have three is I had a smaller one that I got as a gift, and then I wanted a bigger one for when we go out on the pontoon. It's nice to have more ounces of water. And then I thought I lost that one, so I replaced it, and then I found the one. And so now I have three. And I don't need all those water bottles.
1: I've got one, and it's no longer with me.
0: Okay, well, yeah, we might have to do something about that.
1: So I might have to buy one.
0: Yeah, well, they're worth it, that's for sure. And I don't know which one you had, which size you had. But
1: I think it was a smaller one, because I remember I was talking to Isaac, because Isaac, our oldest, had one on the trip as well. And I saw it was on clearance, and I'm like, oh, $20. Yeah, I get that. He goes, I'm like, what'd you pay for yours? He goes, about a little over $20, but mine's a little bit bigger than yours.
0: Okay, so here's the deal. Every once in a while, and if you know what we're talking about in these Owala water bottles, I didn't bring it in. So anyway, they come in a multitude of colors. Unbelievable choice in colors.
1: Multitude of colors and styles. And yes. I've just screamed for our news director to
0: bring
1: in
0: his Owala. Okay, so we know what we're talking about. But they come in all these different, see the crazy colors?
1: Yeah. Crazy colors. And this one
0: that
1: is
0: a
1: lot
0: little different than mine.
1: A little different than mine, too. It's got the nice little handle thing here. And then...
0: Okay, I got a handle on mine, too, but my handle folds down onto my bottle, which is, I bet, the one you have.
1: Yep, and then, as you can see, you can either sip from a straw that goes down or pour, and these things are just awesome.
0: They're great.
1: Thanks,
0: well, anyway, they come in a multitude of colors, and I think what happens is sometimes some colors aren't as popular as others and they close them out.
1: Mm-hmm.
0: And every once in a while you'll find a clearance price. And I think it's just because of the color.
1: Yeah.
0: Because my last one, instead of paying $40 for it or 44 or whatever they are, I think I ended up paying like 26.
1: So, yeah, this one, I got this one on clearance. It's an Arctic, which is basically a discount.
0: Yeti. Yeah,
1: it's a discount Yeti.
0: Yeah.
1: And I mean, it's, you can hear the ice in there.
0: Oh my goodness. I
1: that
0: know
1: that ice will be there all day and all night.
0: Yeah, I know it. They're great. But I just like the, I don't like an exposed straw.
1: Yeah, I mean, I've kind of come to like the Walla.
0: The ones that I have, like I've got a Stanley that I love,
1: yep.
0: And that's got the exposed straw, but I leave that one at home.
1: Yeah, see, this is normally, that's my home water
0: yep.
1: thing.
0: Yep, me too.
1: And, yeah.
0: Well, and if you have young girls at your house, you probably have 40 of those water bottles. I don't know if your kids and grandkids are like mine, but my granddaughter, she has so many water bottles. She's got a real weakness. She has a weakness for water bottles like yeah. I do for purses and shoes, you know.
1: But each of the boys each have their Wallas, but I think they only have one because they're
0: yeah.
1: guys. Like
0: yeah,
1: me, I
0: guys.
1: Had one, and my one walked out the door.
0: Right. Well, at least you know where it walked. I guess that's good news, right?
1: Yeah.
0: Well, President Trump warned that the U.S. will bomb and destroy one bridge or power plant in Iran for every new attack on a ship in the Strait of Hormuz. In a post on Truth Social, he said targets could include sites in or near Tehran. Iran has attacked more than 30 commercial vessels in the waterway over the past 3 months, though the U.S. insists the strait remains open. Open is one thing, but then if you're the guy running the ship, it all comes down to, do I have the guts to go through there? And I think a lot don't.
1: It's not even the captain. It's the insurance companies. The insurance companies
0: right,
1: are saying nope. You sit there.
0: Yep, don't do it. Right. A lot of things we don't know. Tropical storm Bertha made landfall on Louisiana's southern tip, striking St. Bernard Parish. Now, isn't that the part that just got smashed
1: yeah.
0: during, was it Katrina?
1: Katrina.
0: Anyway, I thought that sounded familiar. And anyway, it's about 40 miles east of New Orleans. The storm carried maximum sustained winds near 45 miles an hour. I feel like that's every day at Lake Lida, but.
1: Yeah, that's.
0: And, spread tropical storm force winds more than 100 miles from its center. So, Bertha earlier passed the Florida Panhandle and parts of Alabama and Mississippi, and it is weakened as it moves west. It was headed the other day, like, straight west toward Galveston, but it is losing some of its force and its guts. Let's see what else we have for you. A U.S. federal judge scheduled the trial of formal

0: And I was glad that the president
1: was there, yeah.
0: made his way there for that. The troops included Private Isabella Gonzalez of Texas, Sergeant Angel Rampersad of New York, and Sergeant Michael Emmanuel Swinton, and First Lieutenant Tyler James Feehan. Since the war began, 18 U.S. service members have died. President Trump has approved a new agreement with Saudi Arabia to develop a civil nuclear energy program. A 30-year deal valued in tens of billions allows U.S. industry to assist in building Saudi nuclear infrastructure. The plan could permit Saudi Arabia to enrich uranium domestically in the future.
1: This is a bad idea.
0: Raising concerns about possible nuclear weapons proliferation. I don't know. Anywhere in the Middle East, little scared of all that business.
1: That's a bad idea.
0: Okay, well, I hope the president calls you so you can share your sentiments.
1: And I will say, Mr. Trump, it's a bad idea.
0: There is a New York-based Italian sculptor who spent $100,000 of his own money building a life-size statue of Charlie Kirk, the late Charlie Kirk, and now can't sell it. He admitted he wasn't a Charlie Kirk fan, but said he built the sculpture to honor free speech and commemorate a person, comparing his work to Michelangelo and Da Vinci. He expected wealthy donors to reimburse his steel, resin, and labor costs and hoped to raise millions. Instead, his online fundraiser has collected just $1,400. He also broke his foot tripping over tape in his studio during the construction. He plans to display the statue in Times Square on September 10th, Kirk's death anniversary, hoping to generate interest. People are cheap, he said. Maybe they just... I don't know. I think there's just too much controversy around around him as a person, what he stood for, and how he died, that just seems like maybe it wasn't such a great idea from the get-go. Anyway, spent $100,000 of his own money, and I'm sure he thought that was
1: if he's as good as Da Vinci and Michelangelo, 100 grand is, just a pittance.
0: Yeah, no kidding. And here we are staring down another heat wave for the weekend, and I don't know about you, but these last 2 days have just been
1: nice.
0: Glorious. And today not going to be too bad. I think it's just going to be sort of a general old nice summer day.
1: 83, yep.
0: And it was pretty windy when I left the lake out of the southwest. I had to move a bunch of plants, and I think that it's going to be around 20 miles an hour this afternoon, or gusts to there anyway.
1: Yeah, right now we're at 7, gusting 13.
0: Okay. Yeah, we had some pretty good waves when I left this morning. And, of course, we're on the north side, so we get the brunt of that southwest wind. But, boy, I tell you, trying to keep plants watered in this has been a bit of a challenge. And yesterday I had... some of our bargain line certificates, I had $100 left to spend at Nature's Garden World. And I thought, I better get out there before everything is gone. And I bought a bunch of perennials. So I know it's not the greatest time of year to be, buying those and not getting them right in the ground because I won't be able to do it for a week or so. So I hauled them all to the lake with me and I brought them out and then I had them all lined up along the cabin. Well, then the wind switched. Well, I didn't want them to get beat up by the wind, so I moved all of those pots around to the north side. All I do is move plants, I swear. Move plants and water them.
1: Do you at least have one of those little dolly things?
0: Well, I don't. I could, but I bought a bunch of sedum, and it's a taller variety of sedum, and they're quite large. And if I put them all on that plastic carrier, they're all just kind of smooshed together, and I don't know if that's good for them if they have to spend a few days like that. So I spread them all out and gave them lots of water.
1: Well, I mean, you can get a little bases that have wheels on them, and so you just wheel them?
0: Yeah, except I'm moving around on the grass.
1: Oh.
0: So that doesn't work. Yeah. If it was just on the sidewalk or in the driveway or something, that would be great. But you have no idea. I've got pots that are, how big is this?
1: I don't know, probably
0: 3 feet across,
1: 3 feet, yeah,
0: around or
1: diameter,
0: yeah.

0: 3 feet in diameter, I would say, and they are full of basil. And I am hauling those big pots from one side of the cabin to the next multiple times every day. So, yeah, weightlifting by moving pots.
1: You're getting your exercise in.
0: Yeah, I am. I am for sure. Lots of steps, lots of weightlifting.
1: Body training by Mother Nature.
0: And of course, when you keep them heavily watered like I am, then they become even heavier.
1: Yeah.
0: And so, yeah, I think I've built up some muscles and taken lots of steps.
1: Just remember, lift with your legs. Lift with your legs.
0: Lift with your legs. I know. And they're not light, and they're, you know, they're cumbersome because they're so big. But anyway, that's what you do. I just move plants and water them. I feel like that's a full-time job. Anyway, it is going to be really hot over the next few days. Although the forecasted numbers I see out of the Fargo market are much warmer than what we are talking about.
1: We're still looking hot. We're 94 Saturday, 97 Sunday, 94 Monday.
0: It is still not hot. Yeah. Ooh, yuck. Does it get any better after Monday? Back to the 80s, probably.
1: I got
0: to
1: scroll down. Tuesday, 91, 92 Wednesday, so it's still hot.
0: I'm sick of this.
1: I
0: heard
1: too.
0: There's a guy who I think... Well, I think he's a professional fisherman, so he's always talking about the weather and all, and what that does to the fish and where they're biting and all that business. And he said he does not remember this long of a stretch of this extreme heat. And I don't know when the last time. I'm sure we could find a meteorologist who could look back at the records and find out. But this is a long stretch.
1: It is.
0: With only, what, 2 or 3 days reprieve, and now we're going to start all over again. So, again, we're back to all those warm weather warnings and to take care of your plants and your pets and your neighbors and all that.
1: Definitely check in on your neighbors.
0: Yeah, and just drink a whole bunch of water. Got to do that.
1: If you've got a water container.
0: If your wife did not steal your water bottle.
1: Yes.
0: Then drink a lot of water.
1: I'd like to point out she's got several water bottles and
0: okay.
1: Was very covetous of mine.
0: Okay, all right. Well, anyway, it is coming up on 9:30. Break for some market information, and we're back with more on Morning Talk.
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6: Good morning, I'm Jamie Dickerman with a market update on the Red River Farm Network. 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AgMarket.net market analyst Keenan Layden says rumors of additional Chinese soybean purchases helping fuel the rally.
7: There were some unknowns, flash sales overnight from the USDA. China has probably come in and bought some beans. It's rumored they did two cargoes in the last few days. I don't know if that was PNW or Gulf business, but if you look across the soy complex, crude oil was, it's almost $5 higher in the September contract. Brent crude is trading over 100. So some more premium probably being worked into these markets. We really saw it yesterday in the wheat, and that Minneapolis contract is just slightly softer, but the Kansas City and Chicago made new highs for the year. Minneapolis is kind of trailing, but probably it will be gaining some attention here.
6: Cattle futures dealing with softer cash trade and seasonal demand pressures.
7: Cash has been generally weaker, whether that's fat cattle or it is, feeder calves across the country. And, the August contract is holding in at its lows from June. If your listening audience remembers, we sold off to a low point on the screwworm news that was discovered in the U.S., and then we rallied strongly off of that. So we're testing those levels in the feeder cattle.
6: AgMarket.net market analyst Keenan Layden. 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
6: Minneapolis wheat, September is down 1 3/4 right now. It's 727 1/4. We have the December Chicago down 4. It's 718 3/4. And September Kansas City is down a nickel, 758 1/2. September corn is up 2 1/4, 464 1/4. August soybeans, we're up 5 3/4 now, 1238 3/4. In the livestock, August live cattle is up $2 to $25.20, and the August feeders up 217 1/2, 343.35. Dow Jones Industrial Average is down 542 points, 51,675. 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
14: 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We're visiting with Corteva Portfolio Marketing Lead for Row Crop Fungicides, Madison Riggle. We know these foliar diseases can quickly take hold of a crop if those conditions are right. Talk to me about Forceval Fungicide. Why is that a strong option?
15: We're really excited. This is the first season that we will have Forceval Fungicide. And Forceval really provides growers a powerful tool to help control those key diseases and protect the crop. 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So it's giving that grower that confidence they'll have, you know, control over key diseases like the tar spot, southern rust, gray leaf spot, northern corn leaf blight, really being the corn focus, and Forceval also being really strong with frog eye leaf spot. With that protection, in addition to what we say our novel SDHI, it has residual up to 30 days. So that really gives growers some extra protection on the back end through those critical growth stages that most competitive fungicides don't have. Farmers should definitely work with their local Corteva rep. In addition, they can also visit corteva.com/fungicidefacts for more information on Forceval fungicide from Corteva AgriScience.
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0: News Talk 1250 KPRF forecast for today is sunny, 83. Got to be nice. Winds on the south, southwest at about 10. For tonight, partly cloudy, 63, 86 for tomorrow. A little bit of showers and thunderstorms possible for Friday night. 94 Saturday, 97 Sunday, 94 on Monday. Right now, Fergus Falls, fair skies, 68. Winds out of the south at 9. 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
21: Pioneer, where your bottle is being held for ransom.
0: Where my water bottle is. Hey, real quick, this was just announced due to the extreme temperature forecast for the Sunday. They are moving the Vedina Trust concerts at the Kirkbride, Heart by Heart, indoors to air-conditioned comfort at the Fergus Falls Kennedy Secondary School Auditorium.
21: Oh, that's a good idea.
0: So it'll be at Kennedy instead of outside behind the Kirkbride.
21: Okay. So if you've got tickets for that, and even if you don't, you can still get them.
0: Yep.
21: I know exactly how many seats are at Kennedy. 1,234. 1,234.
0: Really?
21: Yeah, I think that's what it is.
0: That's nice.
21: Yeah. So anyway, I think I'm accurate on that. Anyway, there's a lot of seats, so yep, there's room for a lot of people. And I'm sorry it can't be outdoors, but boy, no, and there isn't a tree up there, you know?
0: No.
21: At the Kirkbride, and that would be pretty tough.
0: And a lot of times when they do have like rainouts, they go to the community arena, but to this one, they're just going to say, hey, we're just going to put you in the Kennedy Secondary School.
21: Yeah, nice air conditioned.
0: Yeah.
21: Oh, that sounds great. That's a good call.
0: So if you're going to that Center for the Arts event, it's
21: you know
0: there.
21: Something else that is going on this weekend is Dofer Joe, which yes, begins tonight. So you know, there's a lot of shade up there, and I think you're just going to have to. They're going to go forward, and they're just going to be very careful. I talked to some of the people who were involved yep, yesterday.
0: Yeah, I talked to AJ and Ryan. Were both in studio yesterday, and they talked about it. And they said, "Hey, we got a lot of water bottles. We've got a lot of shade up there."
21: Yeah.
0: And I said, "You know, a lot of people have those ice castles, and they, quite honestly, they've got air conditioning." So
21: yeah. So I think it's gonna go just fine.
0: Yeah.
21: So anyway. But it is really, really, really gonna be hot.
0: Mm-hmm.
21: Okay, so I just had a story that I was gonna share with you, and now I've lost it. But it was an interesting story about you know, we've talked about those New Jersey voter rolls and how they found like 6,600 people on the voter rolls that shouldn't have been there.
0: Yep.
21: And because they were not U.S. citizens. And so 6,600. And the election people just said, oh, well, that is just a glitch in the system.
0: Mm-hmm.
21: Well, it turns out the system is an independent company. And they said, and they took exception to being blamed for it.
0: Yeah.
21: And they said, all we do is provide the information to them based on motor vehicle numbers. And then it becomes the job of the state to determine which of those names are eligible voters. So they just threw it right back and said, oh no, you're not going to blame us for this. This
0: exactly,
21: is your deal. So I thought that was kind of funny. I mean, that company doesn't want to be
0: no,
21: on the hook for, you know, 6,600 ineligible voters to be on the rolls. So anyway, I thought that was
0: not gonna lie. In New Jersey, I think that number is a little low. I think I'd
21: probably way more than
0: way
21: that.
0: Way higher.
21: Yeah, yeah, probably so. But I just think it's so funny that they just say, "Oh, nothing to see over here. That was just a glitch in the system."
0: Yep.
21: Nope, that was somebody specifically, and there were people from New Jersey who said, "Listen, I'm on the voter rolls and I'm not supposed to be. I didn't check the box." We talked mm-hmm, about that yesterday. Anyway, I thought that was interesting that company said, whoa, whoa, whoa, you're not going to blame us for this. All right. If you would like to lower stress, here's what you need to do. Just close your eyes, sit outside, and 10 minutes of bird song in a forest can lower your stress significantly.
0: I don't know. I don't know if it would lower my stress, but I'd enjoy it.
21: Yeah,
0: especially if it's not 95 degrees.
21: Yeah, and it depends on the bird.
0: Yeah,
21: some birds are really annoying.
0: Yeah,
21: yeah. Have you noticed lately that there are a lot of blackbirds? And what's the other? There's another version of blackbird, like a crow or something. Crows and blackbirds.
0: Gecko.
21: And neither one of them have a bird song. They have a terrible, awful noise. That's exactly it. And they just go on and on. And I don't know if you've noticed it, but we've noticed it at the lake that there are far more of those. And they seem to come in and every, you know, like they all come to one tree and they just start calling and it's so annoying. And then all of a sudden they're gone.
0: Are they murdering your ears?
21: It was a murderer of, it was a murder of crows.
0: Yes. No, out at the lake, we've got orioles. We got this weird little eastern whistle thingy. And then, obviously, red-winged blackbirds. And, what's the other one we got? Blue jays, cardinals.
21: Oh, listen to you.
0: Pileated woodpeckers, which are the bane of my cabin, which has cedar siding.
21: Yes, you don't want them to get, start poking holes. They do the same thing with, basswood trees that get really, they can really get...
0: they can destroy a lot of things.
21: They can. And once they start destroying it, if you don't stop it, they're... Yeah. And I'm not even sure how to do that. Ban the tree? I don't know what you do.
0: And they've got that weird...
21: the
0: sound that they make and then...
21: Yep, it's awful.
0: You just look around and you're like, where is it? Where
21: do you
0: is
21: know,
0: it?
21: Yesterday, speaking of... When I said trees, I know I'm jumping all over the place, so just run with what's in this head of mine. When we were talking about trees, I heard, I don't know what his title is, but he knows plants, so I don't know what we...
0: Horticulturalist?
21: I suppose he's a horticulturist. Anyway, he was talking about when we mow our lawns and we take our trimmers and we trim around the trees... Now, if you don't have, like, some kind of border and rocks or mulch or whatever around your trees, when you trim around your trees, you're not supposed to get so close to the base of the tree that your weed whipper whips the tree. They say that enough of that happening, what happens is that outer bark right inside of what we're whipping with the weed whip is what gives that tree... all of its
0: moisture.
21: Yeah, it's moisture and all of the things it needs to survive. So, so be careful. And the other one was not to trim so far down on the grass in this heat because it's just, you're just going to kill it. So I thought those were two good things to remember. I had never heard the tree thing. And now I think of it when I trim around my trees. So I back off a little bit. I think it's not that important. I don't want to kill the tree. But, you know, enough of, you know, if you mow a couple times a week and trim and that weed whipper going, I mean, that causes some, you know, you can see the marks on your trees sometimes.
0: If you're mowing a couple times a week, you've got way more time than I do.
21: Well, we kind of have to. I mean, otherwise it gets chunky and it looks terrible. Maybe not now, you know, in this heat, we don't need to. But for sure at the lake, I mow at least twice a week.
0: Really?
21: Yeah. But we water a lot.
0: Yeah.
21: You know, so
0: I don't water.
21: Okay. Well, we water a lot and that's the reason. If you didn't water, you probably would not need to touch your grass again this summer. Oh boy. Okay. So here's a couple of good stories. A 14-year-old Montana ranch hand is being credited with saving a man's life using an unlikely tool, his rodeo lariat. He was camping with his family. And this happened on July 5th when a raft and a paddleboard struck a bridge pillar, throwing four people into the Yellowstone River. Three reached the shore, but one man drifted downstream and was clinging to only a cooler. He emptied his pockets, sprinted along the riverbank, and threw his 12-foot lasso. Luckily, I caught him on the first try, he said. He pulled the man through chest-deep water until first responders arrived. His grandmother, Sandy Thomas, noted Jory had never previously brought his lariat along camping, and the whole community is so proud of him. That's a cool,
0: that's cool
21: story. First of all, that he's good enough to lasso the guy, because that's hard, I would guess. I mean, it sure looks hard.
0: I bought one of those lariats in Cody, Wyoming, at the National Cowboy or
21: in
0: National
21: hopes
0: Rodeo.
21: In learning how to I did it.
1: It was on sale, and it was just kind of one of those cool things. I have never tried, but it looks
21: cool. It's a cool thing, yeah. Well, anyway, so isn't it funny he had it along camping, yeah. Just happened to, and then had the presence of mind. He was only 14 years old. That's a pretty big deal. Here's another rescue story, another 14-year-old. This happened in Gilbert, Arizona. He's being praised after rescuing an elderly woman wandering alone in 103-degree heat.
1: Oh,
21: this is exactly
1: wow.
21: what we've been talking about. Royal Carthoon was riding his bike when he spotted 75-year-old Teresa Morgan, who he knew had been diagnosed with dementia last year. She was very confused and distressed after losing her way home, walking home from the grocery store. I don't even know. She just looked like something was wrong. And he said, when I was talking to her, I knew something was up. He guided her to shade and helped her recall her son Jeff's phone number. So they called the son, and paramedics treated her for potential heat exhaustion. So the little boy not only got her to shade and found somebody to call, but he also called 911, and
1: yeah.
21: they came with the fire truck and kept her cool and all that sort of thing. Anyway, they just said for a 14-year-old boy, he was so calm and compassionate to this older woman and was able to calm her and, you know, figure out how to call someone for her, and then had the presence of mind to get professionals.
1: Yeah.
21: You know, EMT is in on the deal too. Okay, is this something you would visit? Hitler's Austrian birthplace?
1: Negatory on that one.
21: Well, it just reopened and they did a whole bunch of work to it, and now it is a police station. So there you go.
1: Quite honestly, they should have just tore it down.
21: I think so too. And they did it actually to discourage Nazi pilgrims from coming there. He was born in 1889, and his birthplace underwent a multi-year renovation costing about 20 million euros, which is about 22.8 million U.S. dollars. The exterior was significantly altered. I don't know why they just, like you said, knocked
1: it
21: down. Yeah. Walls painted white, arched windows replaced with rectangular ones, and construction debris was secretly disposed of to prevent it from becoming a source of Nazi memorabilia. Austria's interior minister said the country is facing up to this terrible heritage, and a memorial stone outside remains reading for freedom, democracy, and liberty, never again fascism. So, yeah, I'm with you. That one should have just come down.
1: Plowed under and then built of cops.
21: You know, it's like
1: there.
21: Where some of these terrible school shootings and that sort of thing have happened. Some of those have just plain come down, or, you know, yeah. where crazy people, Jeffrey Dahmer and the likes, have lived. You know, those homes just get destroyed. It's too bad they didn't just do that, too. Spanish midfielders Fabian Ruiz and Gavi were celebrated in a unique hometown ceremony Tuesday, each receiving their weight in tomatoes.
1: Yeah, I saw them getting weighed and the tomatoes
21: yeah,
1: lined up.
21: Their weight in tomatoes for helping to win the World Cup. And something I meant to talk about yesterday with regard to the World Cup, there were a number of both players and not so much players, but spectators from other countries who said the United States and their president made it so easy for
1: mm-hmm.
21: all of us to get our visas and get our travel documents quickly so that we could follow our team around the United States.
1: Yeah.
21: And I thought, you know, that's really, it was nice to do. And so glad that somebody acknowledged it. I had never heard that before.
1: They've been talking about it the entire time they've been here, how much they've been enjoying it. They're, you know, told by their media that it's going to be awful and America is a horrible place.
21: And
1: they get here
21: it.
1: And they're like, this is awesome.
21: Yeah, and a lot of them were following their team
1: yep.
21: wherever the team went around the United States. And there were a couple of guys who decided they were going to go. I think they were in Montana someplace. And they went fly fishing, and they went, and they, all these beautiful things that,
1: mm-hmm.
21: they really took in everything they could that is United States.
1: They took in the culture, they took
21: yeah.
1: in the greatness, well, I guess I don't like it, but a lot of people like ranch dressing. And ranch dressing was the all-star.
21: Ranch dressing, and there was something else from Chick-fil-A's sauce.
1: Yeah,
21: so I guess a lot of them went home with a ton of... I didn't know they didn't have ranch dressing in Europe, but anyway.
1: Apparently it's different. It tastes totally different over there. I was talking to, when we were flying into D.C., Isaac and I sat next to a nice lady who was from England, and she'd been living in the U.S. for a little bit, and she got married and works, and she said her biggest thing, I'm like, what was your impression of ranch? She goes, no, I did have ranch a couple times in England, but it tastes different there than it does here.
21: They must make it with different things.
1: Yeah.
21: But what I don't understand is why doesn't Hidden Valley just...
1: Oh, I'm pretty sure they are now.
21: I bet they are now, too. Okay, so Minnesota finally makes the news for something good, or at least something not bad, horrid. And it is a small town in Minnesota, Laverne.
1: Hey.
21: Population 5,000. They just unveiled a 65-foot nutcracker named Vern the Patriot outside a local rock shop. With its pedestal, the Uncle Sam-styled figure stretches nearly 75 feet above the prairie, almost twice the height of the current Guinness World Record holder, which is in Germany. The $600,000 structure, funded by donations and grants, features a working jaw and was assembled using pieces crafted in Utah. Laverne already holds more nutcrackers, 7,554, than residents, so way more nutcrackers than people. A collection rooted in Betty Mann's 2001 purchase at a Cracker Barrel following personal loss. Shop owner Katie Welgrave says customers have quadrupled since the Nutcracker's June completion. Town of 5,000, and they've got about 7,500 nutcrackers in town. This one being the biggest one, 65 feet tall.
1: Yeah, I
21: saw that. About 75 when you count the base.
1: I saw that when it got finished last month, and it was just like, oh, that is so cool.
21: Yeah.
1: But it's way down in Laverne.
21: Laverne. I know. I don't even know where Laverne
1: is.
21: It's
1: like where Sioux Falls is.
21: Oh, gosh.
1: And then go into Minnesota.
21: Okay. All right. Well, that's far away.
1: Yeah.
21: All right. Well, thanks for joining us. It's another Thursday, so already wrapping up another week. Our show today and every day brought to us by Pioneer Care, by Fergus Monument, and also by Larson Insurance. So thanks for joining us this week. Have a great weekend.

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2: say? 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Open lines, too. The schedule is fluid, so we'll see you for Hot Talk with the Ox today from 2 to 5 on KBRF. What's the Ox say?
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8: News this hour from Town Hall. I'm John Scott. House Republicans adopt a $95 billion spending package for the Iran war and President Trump's other priorities. Bernie Bell returns.
9: Chief and Defense Minister, both of whom lost their jobs. The new Army Chief, Major General Mykhailo Dzhupataia, is part of a new generation of Ukrainian generals. Zelensky has tasked Dzhupataia with updating the defense strategy. Street protests in Kyiv demanded the return of the tech-savvy Defense Minister, Mykhailo Fedorov. Meanwhile, Ukrainian drones have struck warehouses in Russia, targeting facilities they say are being used for drone production. I'm Charles de Ledesma.
8: In consumer news, Ford may indeed have a better idea.
10: Texas resident Kenneth Kovar has a home energy setup from Ford in which drivers of certain popular F-150 models can plug their vehicle directly into their electric meter to power their home during an outage. It's the latest example of automakers broadly adapting their electrification technologies to the home energy business, especially as demand on the grid increases and sales of electric vehicles slow. Car companies are looking to leverage their multi-billion dollar EV investments to tap into a promising market in vehicle vehicle, home, and grid technology, both for backup power and for supporting electrical grid resiliency. Keith Peters reporting.
8: Tropical Storm Bertha turning toward Texas earlier today after making landfall over Louisiana on Wednesday, then heading offshore again. It continued to bring rain to a large swath on the northern Gulf Coast along its path. As Bertha traveled westward, the storm was expected to make another landfall along the northwestern Gulf Coast. Bertha has had maximum sustained winds of 45 miles per hour. More on these stories from townhall.com.
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8: Canada is hoping to improve its trade relationship with Washington. Bob Agnew with a report.
13: Canadian Prime Minister Mark Carney says he and President Trump have agreed to intensify trade negotiations between Canada, the U.S., and Mexico. That comes a day after President Trump announced the U.S. would be imposing 50% tariffs on most Canadian goods, citing unfair treatment of American products. The tariffs would exclude energy but impact other top Canadian exports, including auto parts and precious metals. Bob Agnew reporting.
8: Google parent company Alphabet Incorporated posting stronger-than-expected results for its second quarter, a sign that its massive artificial intelligence spending spree is paying off so far. The Mountain View, California-based company said it earned $112.11 billion in the April-June period. That's up from $28.2 billion in the same period a year ago. News at townhall.com. There were powerful storms in West Virginia this week.
14: Governor Patrick Morrisey has dispatched hundreds of National Guard members to northern West Virginia while placing all of the state's 55 counties under a state of emergency. The governor says state and local agencies will remain on the ground for as long as it takes to help affected communities. Forecasters report up to 7 inches of rain fell in some spots. The National Weather Service in Charleston warned of life-threatening flooding Tuesday night, urging people to seek higher ground now. Rich Thomason reporting.
8: R. James Woolsey, a national security expert who led the CIA for 2 years after his appointment by President Bill Clinton, has died. He was 84. And Charles Gaines, the author who helped bring bodybuilding into the mainstream with Pumping Iron, has died at 84. The documentary Pumping Iron, introducing Arnold Schwarzenegger to the world. More on these stories at townhall.com.
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22: 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Coming up in just a few minutes, Amy Callen will join us as we talk all things chamber. Also on the way, look at your forecast. Today, not too bad, 83, sunny. 63 and partly cloudy for tonight, 86 for tomorrow. 68 on Friday night, slight chance of seeing some showers and thunderstorms. See that again Sunday as well. 94 Saturday's high, 97 Sunday, 93 Monday, 91 on Tuesday, 92 on Wednesday. So still going to be very, very hot. Check on your neighbors and your friends and relatives and make sure they're doing okay in this heat. Fair sky 68 right now. Winds on the south at 12. 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
1: In 5 weeks begins the Minnesota State Fair. Recently released new fair foods this year.
2: What are you cackling at, fatty? Too much pie, that's your problem.
1: Well, now you can plan ahead to pair those foods with the perfect wine or seltzer or beer if you want, as the official list is out of new beverage offerings at the fair this year. Here we go. A ranch dressing flavored cream ale blending smooth malt with hints of buttermilk, herbs and spices with ranch seasoned salted rim. Taking this whole European fascination with our ranch dressing a bit far, n'est-ce pas? Dill pickle seltzer, the name says it all. Tiger's blood cider, Any Klingons coming to the fair this year? Maybe more appetizing, the espresso teeny frozen seltzer, frozen dirty banana pina colada hard seltzer, and something called the lime in the coconut.
3: Put the lime in the coconut.
1: Fruity lagers and IPAs, one called the Strawberry Rhubarb Crisp, and Lemon Agua Fresca Lager.
23: How about a Fresca?
24: Oh. Huh?
1: 75 explicit special new hard drinks with dozens of new non-alcoholic ones. Well, thinking outside the box, teams of people and businesses have been having a blast all year, working round the clock, brainstorming, testing, formulating, and naming all these new drinks to sell for big bucks. At the same time, the rest of us have been agonizing on how to get Minnesotans to blame Democrats for fraud or Republicans for being racist murderers when voting this year.
25: And when do we start training for that?
1: Here outside the box with the Ox, 4 times daily on News Talk 1250 KBRF.
26: What's the Ox say?
1: 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If it happens during showtime, hear all about it, maybe even live as it happens. After that, the fallout from War Secretary Hegseth's request for more money from Congress and reactions to the latest political polls for Minnesota governor and U.S. senator. Open lines, too. 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
26: What's the Ox say?
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28: This is MNN Sports. I'm Mike Graham. Linkstar Nafisa Collier played in her first game of the season yesterday in Seattle and didn't disappoint. She scored 24 points in 22 minutes. It was an 86-76 Minnesota win.
29: I was just so excited. It was just like I felt like a kid in a candy store. I couldn't wait to get on the court, to get with these guys. I don't know, just a lot of excitement. Like, I was just really just happy to be here.
28: She also had 10 rebounds. Kayla McBride chipped in with 20 points. The Twins snapped their 4-game skid with a 10-6 win over Cleveland last night. Brooks Lee belted a 3-run homer in the fourth inning that broke the game open. The Twins go for the series split with a matinee today. The AAA St. Paul Saints clipped Columbus last night 9-0. The Minnesota United returned from their long World Cup break. They lost on the road last night to Sporting KC 2-1. And it's day one of the PGA Tour's 3M Open at the TPC Twin Cities course in Blaine. World number one Scottie Scheffler headlines the field. He's an overwhelming favorite to win the event. This is MNN Sports.
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22: 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Listen anytime, any place with the Fergus Now app on your phone. And joining me now, I've got Amy with the Fergus Falls Chamber. Amy, always fun to see you.
35: Yeah, good to see you too, Dave. Thanks for having me on.
22: Well, we got a lot of things to talk about, including one of the big things. I know we see it here on this end of town, and that is the cones and the cone zone. And wow, you guys are busy with the cone zone.
35: Oh, yes, we are. So Oh my gosh. Every Thursday, it's so fun to be able to go on site and highlight all these businesses with all the different construction. So today I will actually be heading over to Mabel Murphy's since they're like kind of right in the heart of it there. And then after Mabel Murphy's, I'm heading over downtown because, you know, there's construction down there too. So I'm going to head down to Victor Lundin Company. That'll be next. And then West Central Initiative because they're celebrating their 40th anniversary. Yep. So Cone Zone's going to make a trip over there. And then Someplace Safe, so back downtown to see over there.
22: Because there is a lot of construction. I mean, not just the 94-210 interchange here, but you've got Cleveland, you've got Cavour. Douglas is getting worked on, and I was just talking to Lynn, and next year is going to be just as crazy.
35: Oh, yeah. I mean, this is part of why Cone Zone started, is with all of these things happening and kind of, you know, feeling a little disoriented with all the construction. We want to make sure that people are aware, like, these businesses, their doors are open. You can keep your regular routine. It's not so scary once you get into it, and the businesses just really want to see you. They love their customers.
22: And so. I think one of the things that kind of took us off guard a little bit is we thought that it'd be more of a mess over here than it actually is. It's actually very easy to navigate over by a 210 to get to these businesses. Really easy. Just kind of heads up, they just ripped up a Western Avenue, so you do have to kind of go the frontage road to get over here, but... It's super easy and it's really not difficult.
35: Yes, I will actually, stay tuned for a video. I will be, posting a video about that. It's coming in on that frontage road, the construction that's right over there. So, yeah, keep an eye out for that.
22: And, of course, a lot of things are happening. One of my favorite things that happens throughout the year is the Chamber Golf Scramble, and you're still looking for some sponsors and
35: Woo-hoo!
22: Some teams.
35: Yes. So spaces are filling up fast. So we only have space for four more teams and three tee boxes. So keep that in mind. Sign up now. It's going to be so much fun. We're doing the Stars and Stripes theme for 250 years
22: yes.
35: in America. It's so exciting. And, of course, if you want to know more details on sponsorship opportunities, you can always call us at the Chamber. But the golf scrum will be on Thursday, August 20th with an 11 a.m. tee-off time. So it'll be fun to start off the day early.
22: I love doing it. I've done the golf team a couple times. I've done the tee box team a couple times. I know we've got a tee box. I don't know if we've got a golf team. I got to check with Chris on that to see if we've got one of those.
35: Oh, okay.
22: So...
35: Yeah.
22: Our new regional general manager is a avid golfer. So it's
35: Oh, he is.
22: Yes. So we're kind of looking forward to golf. But we'll see how things they shape up for that, but we're looking forward to it. It is a fun day and it you don't have to be really good. I mean, we've had people on our team that are good. We've had people on our team that aren't good. We always try to bring in a ringer, namely Pat from the Viking. He's really, really good. Every year I always beg him to be on our team. So it's a fun time.
35: That's exciting. All the different things I get to learn. That's
22: yes.
35: so cool.
22: And of course, Run for World. That's another event happening.
35: Yes. So that's an exciting opportunity that we get to do. We partner with West Central Initiative. So Run for World will be happening Wednesday, August 5th from 9 a.m. to 5 p.m. And what that is, it's a workshop for anyone that's interested in pursuing an elected office or public leadership position. So if you're township board, your city council, school board, county commissioner, sheriff, those kind of positions. And it's just a good time to really learn more about what that looks like.
22: And the cool thing is Run for Rural, when they do this, it's kind of nonpartisan. They talk about the nonpartisan jobs, but it's not saying, hey, this is how you go get the Republican nomination. This is how you go get the Democratic nomination. Mm-hmm. No, they really feature nonpartisan spots, like you mentioned, school board, city council, mayor, mm-hmm. sheriff, all that. So if you've ever thought about doing that, you kind of need to know what you're doing before you do that, and that Run for Rural works awesome.
35: Yes, we are so excited.

0: start of the night. So make sure to make your way out to Sunset Hill Event Center.
1: And, of course, it's good to see something kind of come of that building out in Wheatown. It's kind of an iconic building. I was always disappointed when their little cafe burned down. That it was so good. But but then again, that was like 20-something years ago. But still, it was a great place. I had grandparents out on Deer Lake, so I'd drive past there, and I'd sneak in there for some cheese curds or a burger every once in a while. So
0: yum.
1: It was kind of disappointing when that burned down, but it's good food.
0: Oh, yeah.
1: Oh. You mentioned a lot of ribbon cuttings. Obviously, you got more.
0: Yes, we do. So, Coquette Patisserie will also be on August 5th at 9:45 in the morning. So, make sure to get up early, grab a croissant, maybe some delicious coffee while we're there. Emily McCune has just put just so much passion and love into Coquette. And so, we'd love for you guys to come on out, get to see her, taste some delicious goodies, and be able to celebrate. It's so exciting. And then next, we have the Fergus Falls Concert Association is also having a ribbon cutting August 19th at 11:30 a.m. More details to come.
1: Nice. I know I got Jeannie Jensen coming in to talk about that coming up next month as well. So it's going to be a fun event. There's a lot of things happening in Fergus Falls. So if you hear somebody say, hey, there's nothing going on in town, there's always something going on in town. So, again, you can always find out the Cone Zone and everything by going to FergusFalls.com, which is the Chamber's website.
0: Absolutely.
1: And so many things are available there. If you're looking for jobs, if you're looking for employees, FergusFalls.com is where you go.
0: Absolutely. And make sure to follow the Chamber on Facebook and Instagram so you get those Facebook Live videos to get a sneak peek into all of these businesses wonderful around here.
1: Sounds excellent. Amy, anything else we should mention?
0: No, I got nothing. Just make sure to sign up for golf, guys.
1: Sounds excellent. Amy Callan joining us from the Fergus Falls Chamber of Commerce on News Talk 1250. KBRF, listen anytime, anyplace with the Fergus Now app on your phone. Coming up, a look at the news, and we've got markets all on the way.
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10: Minnesota News Network, I'm Tasha Radel. Vance Belter is being sentenced today in federal court for the politically motivated shootings that killed former House Speaker Emerita Melissa Hortman and her husband Mark, and seriously wounded State Senator John Hoffman and his wife Yvette. Belter pleaded guilty last month to six federal charges.

0: admitting he planned the attacks and carried them out while posing as a police officer. The Boundary Waters canoe area remains closed, but officials say they'll be monitoring it daily to see if it can reopen in some capacity. Superior National Forest Agency Administrator Tom Hall.
1: We do have staff that is starting to engage and think about where are those places that are best to open up, where are those corridors within the Boundary Waters that people are still going to be able to experience that and also not be in the way in those fire operations.
0: And since a new state law was enacted in 2023, no knock warrants have dramatically dropped across Minnesota. This is MNN.
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2: In the legislature, Republican Lisa Damuth fought the fraudsters. 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
3: Let's start our Minnesota comeback right here and right now.
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11: 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If it happens during showtime, hear all about it, maybe even live as it happens. After that, the fallout from War Secretary Hegseth's request for more money from Congress and reactions to the latest political polls for Minnesota governor and U.S. senator. Open lines, too. 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
10: What's the Ox say?
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13: Hey, everybody, it's Chris Atterbury. The Twins wrapping up a 7-game road trip and a 4-game series in Cleveland with a chance to split the series. It won't be easy against Gavin Williams. Then again, the Twins send Todd Bradley to the mound later today, and it should make for a dynamite pitching matchup. Join me alongside Glenn Perkins from Progressive Field, 11:30 pregame, 12:10 first pitch, right here on your home for Twins baseball.
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0: Good morning. I'm Jamie Dickerman of the Market Update on the Red River Farm Network. Grain markets trading mostly higher with the exception of wheat. Total Farm Marketing's Brandon Doherty says there seems to be a bit of profit-taking going on in the wheat market today.
1: We've seen a strong run-up over the past two, 3 weeks, and I think we're due for a bit of a correction as we've become overbought. In addition to that, day two of the Wheat Quality Council's spring wheat tour did find a little bit better than expected yields, looking like they came in at 48 bushels an acre, which was above the 47.1 from a year ago. So that tour will conclude today. They'll have final yield and production estimates out after the close today. So I do think that the fact that wheat is down a little bit might be putting a little bit of pressure on corn and beans as well.
0: Meanwhile, looking over in the cattle market here, we're trading higher at the present time.
1: Taking a bit of a break after a recent strong downtrend. Looking at the live cattle contracts, the front months are still within yesterday's range. In other words, we have not taken out yesterday's high. So it looks like in the short term, the downtrend may still be intact as of right now. Now, if we close above that today, that might trigger a bit of technical buying.
0: Looking at the Dow Jones Industrial Average now, it is down 623 points, 51,594. Meanwhile, crude oil is up 551 at 92.34 a barrel. And continued issues in the Persian Gulf involving Iran and the Houthis now. This is the Red River Farm Network.
2: It's time for the Minnesota Beef Update. The new chair of the Minnesota Beef Council, Mike Landit of Walnut Grove, has a recap of their meetings held last week.
3: Cattlemen's had their quarterly meeting, and the Minnesota Beef Council had their annual meeting and their first quarterly meeting of the new year for us. Our Beef Council year, fiscal year, starts on July 1st. New officers elected, and I was chosen new chairman of the Beef Council. We just went through and saw how close everything came to budget, and Beth does a great job, and they hit it pretty close, so they did a great job. Priorities at the Beef Council: promotion and education for both consumers and producers. So we have research and work that, you know, educates our producers on things they can do, the BQA, the beef quality assurance, and those things on the producer side. And we also do a lot of education for consumers.
2: The Beef Update, brought to you by the Minnesota Beef Council and Minnesota State Cattlemen's Association.
4: 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From the Northern Plains,
5: we do expect some showers to develop and a couple of thunderstorms. The majority of the meaningful rain, though, is going to be in southern Canada.
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5: Buenos Aires, La Pampa, and Cordoba, but it doesn't occur until we get into next week, leaving plenty of time for changes in the forecast.
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0: 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Minneapolis wheat, September is down 2¾ cents now at 7.26¼. December, Chicago down 6½, 7.16¼. September, Kansas City down 4½ at 7.59. September corn is unchanged at 4.62. And the August soybeans were down ¼ cent now, 12.32¾. Livestock market, August live cattle up $1.27, 224.47. And the feeders, August, up 60 cents, 341.77. Lean hogs, August, down 7½, 101.37. Reporting agriculture's business, this is the Red River Farm Network.
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9: 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Baseball player Don Drysdale was born on this day, and in 1827, America's first swimming school opened in Boston. Blossom endrot gets many a gardener steamed about this time of year. It begins as a moist-looking area on the blossom end and eventually turns brown and leathery. The good news? It isn't caused by insects or fungus. The bad news? Your plant has a calcium deficiency that's difficult to fix. Still, some have found success doing this. 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Then work on improving the calcium content of the soil. Mix in powdered milk, finely crushed eggshells or bone meal tea, and then hope for the best. That is the Old Farmer's Almanac Radio Report. 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
15: 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For today, sunny 83, we'll hit 63 tonight's low, 86 on Friday, 94 for Saturday's high, 97 Sunday, 94 on Monday as the heat. Still just kind of a little oppressive at this time. Right now, Fergus Falls, we've got fair skies, 72. It is 10:38. And up next, I'm going to replay an interview we did yesterday. It's a big, big event, and so I wanted to give these guys another run. So when they talk about things being tomorrow, it's actually today. So again, it's Dofer Joe. AJ and Ryan joined me, and a great conversation. It's a great organization. It's a great way people are raising money. And again, when they talk about tomorrow, it is today. Because I know they talk about, you know, the bands and the run itself. So again, that is coming up. Actually, we're going to do that right now. It's now at 10:39 on News Talk 1250 KBRF. Depend on it.
16: 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Listen anytime, any place with the Fergus Now app on your phone. Dofer Joe is coming up. We're just a couple days away from it. AJ and Ryan joins me from the Dofer Joe committee, and let's talk a little bit about it. And first off, for anybody who doesn't know, I mean, this is the 21st year, so pretty much everybody knows what Dofer Joe is, but we got a lot of people moving in. We're also broadcasting, you know, throughout, quite honestly, the world now. We got a lot of listeners outside of this area. What is Dofer Joe?
17: Dofer Joe is benefit, raising money for people in need going through medical issues. Started out with my stepbrother, Joe, and he passed away from cancer, and they decided to keep the name Dofer Joe because it can be an average Joe, and anybody can be that. And every year we raise, last couple years, we've raised over $115,000 for 10 families. This year we have 8 families. And it's just a wonderful, wonderful deal.
16: It's a wonderful event, and it's a wonderful ride. And let's talk about the ride itself. You guys get a lot of motorcyclists and a lot of riders. And it starts out at the campground and ends at the campground?
18: Yep, starts at the campground. The run will actually start at noon tomorrow, the 23rd, and then it will end. Usually we want bikes to come back around 5 to 5:30, and then our ceremony starts on Saturday the 25th. And then the whole event ends at midnight on the 26th, I guess you could say. And so all those proceeds, yeah, just get divided out evenly to all those recipients.
16: And, of course, you got a great lineup of sponsors each and every year. So, I mean, you definitely want to make sure you thank them as they, you know, help make everything happen. And, of course, all the riders, all the families. Mm-hmm. And we were talking a little bit off the air about it's going to be hot. But the nice thing is nowadays everybody's got an ice castle or something like that. So even if you don't have one, you probably have a buddy that will let you kind of hang out during the hot parts.
18: Yep. Yeah. So, yeah, if you don't have a camper, it might get a little hot this weekend. But, you know, we can beat the heat and come out and have fun for a good cause. And the camping, too, it's free primitive camping. So come on out, bring a tent, ice castle, camper, whatever you want, your truck.
16: And as we talk about the event, obviously you mentioned the ceremony's coming up on Saturday. What all does that entail?
18: So we have our ceremony on Saturday. What we do is we will we'll bring all our recipients up there. We will introduce them. Mickey Rohde does our emceeing, and he does a fantastic job. If you're listening, Mickey, thank you. And we'll introduce our recipients. They'll give like 2 to 3 minute spiel. When they, especially the kids, well, everyone that we introduce up there, you look out in the crowd, there isn't a dry eye in the place. And that's when you know everybody is coming for the right reason.
16: Yeah, definitely.
18: It's great.
16: And as we talk about the events as well, is there going to be a band?
18: We have bands every night. We have, starting Thursday, we have Lonely Pines at 7. American Mojo will be closing out the night. They start at 10 p.m. And then
19: Friday night is Dan Brecky Band starting at 7 o'clock. At 10 o'clock, closing will be Kissing Company. Then Saturday on the 25th at 3 o'clock will be Doug Thompson Acoustic. And then he'll go right up to the ceremony, which is at 6. And then starting at 7 will be Cursed by Lightning, and then closing out Dofer Joe will be Wrecked Wheelhouse.
16: Oh, nice. So you got some really good bands.
18: Good lineup of bands, yeah.
16: Great lineup. And is there like the rivalry between the Harley guys and the Indian guys, or is
18: Nope. Everybody's there, like I mentioned before. We don't have any of that. Everybody's there for one purpose and one purpose only, and that's to raise money for those recipients. And that's the coolest part. You know, a lot of people think, oh, there's big bikers out there, I'm not going to bring my kids. That's not the case at all. These guys will take their shirts off their back for anybody, and it's just amazing. And seeing them, you know, bawling and crying and getting all emotional with that is just, I mean, it makes me emotional even just talking about it. And it's just really cool.
16: Now, what are some of the stops?
19: So some of the stops, they're all over the area, but you have like the Eagles here in Fergus Falls, Socials, Mabel's.
18: Outstate Brewing Company is one.
19: The Boathouse, Shoreline, the Main Line in Downer. Doug's Dugout, Rumors in Barrett. Just trying to think of them all.
16: They're going
19: to
16: be all.
18: We got them all over.
16: All over the place.
19: You know, and one thing I'd like to say, it's not only just motorcycles. It's also if you have a vehicle you want to drive your car or convertible with that, everybody's welcome to support this.
18: Yep, and it's not a run that's kickstands up or at noon, you know, up at noon or whatever. It's just, it's a fun run, so you come and go as you please. And if you want to hit all stops, great. And if you don't, not a big deal.
16: And it's such a nice event. I mean, as you kind of mentioned, it's a very laid back. It's
18: very,
16: like you said, it's not everybody has to be here at this time and go. It's get there when you get there.
18: And very family orientated too. We have it designed to have everybody bring their families come out, and that's really cool to see a lot of families that, you know, young kids or, you know, middle aged or teenagers and stuff like that. It's really fun to see. a lot of families coming out and supporting us and supporting the recipients and just giving back.
16: Sounds great. And where is the campgrounds? It's over by Jewett.
17: On Jewett Lake, the address is 21756 County Highway 22. There's a second drive that's for campers and vehicles to come in, and the first entrance is motorcycles only. That way we don't have to worry about them coming through.
16: And you guys have signs up and everything.
18: Oh, yeah. Yep, we got signs up there, so just follow the signs. It's just directly right out 27, head north out to Jewett Lake. And
16: it's on the east side of Jewett.
18: Yep, turn on 22, and you can't miss us.
16: Well, sounds excellent. Guys, thanks for coming in, and thanks for all you do to help the area families.
18: Yeah,
17: thank you for having us.
18: And again, thank you to all our sponsors and for making this happen.
16: AJ and Ryan joining us for Dough for Joe on News Talk 1250 KBRF. 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
22: 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Eric, what's the latest with Cercospa leaf spot?
23: Well, Bruce, now is a time where we can now see visible symptoms in areas of the valley. And if you haven't seen Cercospa leaf spot in your region, for those sugar beet growers listening, you will soon. We've had heat, we've had humidity, and then the wet weather from the past 2 weeks has really created the perfect storm along with that canopy closure for Cercospa leaf spot development. It's not necessarily any different than usual. The same conditions promote the same symptoms every year, and that's why we have a proactive and preventative Cercospa leaf spot management program.
22: Speaking of storms, we've recently had some rough weather. How does the storm damage affect the crop's health?
23: One question that I get sometimes is about that physical damage to the sugar beet leaves, where either it's heavy winds, strong rain in the wind, and maybe even some hail damages the leaves, a little bit of shredding, and as long as the hail's not too severe, right? All we're doing is we're introducing some wounds to that plant. And anytime we have a wound on a leaf, we introduce a way for bacteria, fungi of all sorts to enter and gain a foothold and begin to infect. These are weaker pathogens. We typically see in the sugar beet world, we're concerned about alternaria. Bacterial leaf spot, for example, can start to develop after those leaf damaging weather events. You know, fortunately, for the most part, the best thing to do is to carry on with the Cercospa leaf spot fungicide program. Keep getting those fungicides applied in a timely manner. I think the only thing to note with these storms, right, is that we've added moisture. And so that moisture is important for spore germination. So maybe just shorten those intervals from 12 days to 9 days or 12 days to 10 days, 8 days, whatever fits the field conditions.
22: Should farmers be doing anything differently after bad weather?
23: You know, Bruce, I would say just settle in and wait, right? You know, it's still only July, so the beets, for the most part, are looking pretty good. And some areas may need a little bit more moisture, but others need not more. I don't want to say less, but not more. Yeah, you know, as we get some time and we can think proactively and preventatively, use those two words all the time, about protecting the crop from Cercospa leaf spot will be the biggest benefit and the biggest dividend at the end of the year.
22: Eric, on average, how does the sugar beet crop look in the region?
23: I'm cautiously optimistic about this year's sugar beet crop. I think it looks overall pretty good. We are in a great place considering some of the replants and cooler spring and challenging conditions we had in the spring, but I'm cautiously optimistic.
22: Tell us about the plot tours coming up.
23: NDSU Sugar Beet Extension has two plot tours coming up in August. Just want to get those dates out now. Tuesday, August 11th, the Sugar Beet Weed and Disease Management Research Tour at Prosper, North Dakota, at the NDSU Prosper Research Site. And then Tuesday, August 25th, at the Foxholm Research Site, just east of Breckenridge, and that's where we have lots of our Cercospora leaf spot management tours.
22: Thanks, Eric. Our guest has been Eric Branch, NDSU and University of Minnesota Extension Sugar Beet Specialist. This is the Sugar Beet Report, bringing you the latest information from NDSU throughout the sugar beet growing season.
1: Hey everybody, it's Chris Atterbury. 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It won't be easy against Gavin Williams. Then again, the Twins send Todd Bradley to the mound later today, and it should make for a dynamite pitching matchup. 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
24: So the water clarity on the lake that you've been fishing for a long time has gotten extremely better because of zebra mussels. And those fish you used to catch easily, they just don't bite as well anymore. You have to change tactics. You have to make sure that you're using fluorocarbon leaders. Light leaders of fluorocarbon line means they will not see the line in that very clear water, so you won't have that line-shy fish that ignores your lure because they notice something is off. Same with the bait. The bait has to be real lively. It has to be on smaller hooks. These fish can't notice that there's anything out of the ordinary, and they will in that clear water. Consider fishing deeper. The weed lines and the vegetation that's just spread out like grasses is going to grow deeper now. And those fish are going to move out into that cover. So you want to be where the fish are, and sometimes that's just in the deeper water. So make sure that you do not give those fish a reason to ignore that bait or that lure when you're fishing water that has great clarity. This is from the pages of the Outdoor News.
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30: When Corinth, Utah was established in 1869, it quickly got the reputation as a rough-and-tumble railroad town. While the state's residents were overwhelmingly Mormon, Corinth set itself up as the Gentile capital of the state, providing all kinds of entertainment not found in other places.
6: You could go into a stable, park your horse. The door right adjacent to the stable was a bar.
30: Resident Marjorie Mills has written a book on the history of the town. She says it had one other very unique establishment.
6: There was even a divorce machine, only one in the state of Utah. It was like a vending machine, but for $2.50, you could roll out your writ of divorcement right there on the street.
30: Corinth had an interesting mix of cultures, some permanent residents, others passing through on the Transcontinental Railroad.
6: There was the Chinese, which, you know, they helped on the railroad, and they were mainly the ones that were kind of kept themselves separate, but they were the launderers. You know, we heard of Chinese laundries. They did a lot of that kind of business in Corinth.
30: Brigham Young and the first Mormons in the state arrived here on July 24, 1847, a date known as Pioneer Day. Since Corinth was the non-Mormon Gentile capital of the state, city leaders chose to ignore that holiday.
6: Corinth was the only town that celebrated the 4th of July versus the 24th of July. For years, it had some really fantastic 4th of July celebrations.
30: The town pretty much did its own thing, including a chapter in the city's history when they literally paved their streets in gold. That story is next time as we travel the countryside in Corinth, Utah. I'm Andrew McRae.

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3: For KBRFradio.com News, I'm News Director Derek Sidian. Drivers in Ottertail County and the surrounding area should be more cautious the next few days as Dofer Joe returns for another year. Dofer Joe is a benefit that raises money for local families fighting cancer. Motorcyclists from around Lakes Country participate in the fun run, visiting different spots in Ottertail and Grant counties. The event is centered at a campground on Lake Jewett where riders can camp and live music will be performed. A.J. Lundy with Dofer Joe says the Saturday ceremony where the recipient families are introduced and say a few words is where you see the heart of the event.
4: Everyone that we introduce up there, you look out in the crowd, there isn't a dry eye in the place. And that's when you know everybody is coming for the right reason.
3: Dofer Joe begins this afternoon and continues through Saturday. A new scam is going around the Grant County area. The Grant County Sheriff's Office is warning residents to be on the lookout for publishers' clearinghouse scams that are currently making the rounds. Sheriff Jennifer Vippen says scammers may call, text, email, or message you claiming you've won a large prize, but they will often ask you to send money, purchase gift cards, or provide personal or banking information to claim your winnings. Sheriff Vippen says to never give out your personal or financial information and never send money, gift cards, or cryptocurrency to claim a prize. If you truly win a legitimate prize, it should never cost you anything to receive it. If something doesn't feel right, hang up, don't respond, and talk with a trusted family member or contact the Grant County Sheriff's Office before taking any action. Ottertail County is moving forward with plans to build a new highway garage in Parker's Prairie. The county has purchased land for the project between Highway 42 and Whispering Pines Street. The next step is choosing an architect to design the building. The county is getting closer to making that choice, and an architect proposal could go before the committee as soon as next Tuesday. The new garage will house the trucks, plows, and equipment the crews use to maintain roads in the Parker's Prairie area. It will replace the current facility and support snow removal, road repairs, and other services year-round. Plans also include a wash bay where crews can rinse salt, sand, and grime off the trucks. Regular washing prevents rust and helps trucks last longer. The county will share more details, including a project timeline, after an architect is selected. A new statewide advocacy campaign is urging the Minnesota State High School League to adopt biology-based eligibility rules for girls' sports. The Make It Fair MN campaign says the league, not the governor or legislature, has the authority to change its bylaws. Organizers are asking the two voting representatives from each of the league's 509 member schools to support an amendment requiring students in sex-separated sports to compete based on their biological sex at birth. The campaign says its goal is to preserve girls' athletics and educate the public about how MSHSL bylaw changes are made. Historic cattle prices are boosting the bottom line for many producers, but Danny Voss, a southwest Minnesota livestock producer near Hendricks, says staying profitable will still require careful planning.
5: Everything's kind of went up. Even, I know fuel's high, but if you're going to go buy good cattle, truck them an extra 100 miles, I guess, and it's cheap at the end of the day, I guess. But yeah, it is concerning, I guess. I hope things kind of get figured out and we can get things flowing again like it was.
3: Voss says he recently completed a cattle working and loadout area on his farm. For KBRFradio.com News, I'm Derek Sidian. Get more news at kbrfradio.com. 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
6: Here's your forecast from News Talk 1250 KBRF. Today, sunny with a high near 83 and a south-southwest wind. 63 tonight for Friday, mostly sunny with a high of 86. Sunny and hot over the weekend with a high of 94 on Saturday. Slight chance of some rain on Sunday with a high of 97 and 94 on Monday. That's your weather from News Talk 1250 KBRF.
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14: All right, let's do it. 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
15: Yep.
14: Thursday, usually tempers flare. Something happens on the show. Yeah. This should be a fun one today. Let's start with Rubio.
16: Yeah, Secretary
17: Rubio.
16: Of State. Yeah, it's Rubio. He was getting a little sweaty, but he's in the Philippines, right? So, I mean, it's hot, humid, all that. But maybe he needed a water break. I'm not sure.
14: Probably. Got to be hydrated.
16: You do. Secretary of State Marco Rubio gave a little update on where things stand with Iran.
14: Okay.
18: You know, guys, I saw Araghchi, their foreign minister, who the other day say or something about their policies, an eye for an eye. The president's policy is a head for an eye. I mean, honestly, that's what it's going to be. I mean, they will pay a very heavy price for the things they're doing. They're already paying a very heavy price. You guys don't know it because you don't cover it. You're not in Iran. You're not in the street. They don't have a free media. But they're going to continue to pay a very heavy price. Their industrial base has been decimated. Their defense industrial base has been decimated. They're losing launchers. They're losing radars every single night. They are suffering billions of dollars in damage, and their economy is a disaster. But despite all that, okay, these people who are calling us every day, begging, let's do a deal, they send us messages through other countries, third countries. I mean, they're running out of countries to send. Even I had countries here coming up to me, oh, I just spoke to the Iranians, they want to do a deal. The problem is, every time these people do a deal, they either break it or after they make it, they want to change the deal. So they're probably not ready to do a deal yet, but they will be soon because the price they're paying is very high despite their tough talk and their flowery language and their stupid Lego videos they put out. I've never seen them put these things out on social media. Despite all that bravado, they are suffering tremendously and they're going to suffer more until they come to their senses. They're not there yet, unfortunately.
17: Lego videos.
16: They do. They put out these Lego videos of, like, making fun of the Americans and all that, and it's weird because yeah. American leftists are, like, loving it. It's like, it's stupid.
17: Rubio. Stupid yeah. Lego videos.
14: Yeah. It is. The left is rooting against us.
16: Yeah, it's wild, man.
17: Oh, yeah.
14: As a country.
17: Of course they are.
14: It is wild.
17: Like, we can't succeed because if we succeed, Trump succeeds. And we can't have that.
14: No. Well, and with Iran, it's like, oh, no, we want to make a deal. You want to make a deal so you can run more clock.
16: Yeah.
14: So you can just keep this going on and on. Mm-hmm. You can't keep doing that. So,
17: plus the fact, who are we talking to about these deals?
16: Right.
14: Exactly.
17: Not the guys with the guns.
14: No. And that's who makes the decision.
17: The only people that we really need to be talking to.
14: Pretty much.
17: Yep.
14: All right. So there's an update there. New Jersey. A little whoopsie with the computer system glitch, but boy, they're out in front of it. Oh. They're truth tellers. They're honest brokers when it comes to elections, these people.
16: Even though apparently they knew about it for quite some time before coming clean about it.
14: Yeah. Huh. Kind of nuts, isn't it?
16: Well, MS Now was talking about the state of New Jersey, admitting that hundreds of non-citizens voted in the state as thousands more were registered to vote illegally. They called it a computer glitch. Katie Turr on MS Now brought that up to that Nepo baby Molly Jong Fast.
14: Oh, yeah.
16: Yeah. Let's get her opinion.
14: Oh, of course. Got to have
11: and
14: her.
11: This was Governor Mikey Sherrill, Democrat, just voted into office there, went through the voter rolls, and did find 400 instances where non-citizens were able to cast a ballot. How concerned are you about that?
12: I mean, again, good for her for transparency and talking about it, and those people are no longer on the rolls. And
14: she had to.
17: I was going to say, it's not transparent if you get caught.
14: Exactly.
17: Okay, that's not transparency.
14: No,
17: yeah.
14: It is not. Okay, go ahead.
12: And look, that is good. The question is, like, does Trump now, and we're seeing this already, use it to prove a point that doesn't exist?
16: But his point has been proven.
14: Okay. So what do you mean it doesn't exist?
17: Right.
14: It just got proven.
16: What if it doesn't exist, then what did Mikey Sherrill admit to?
17: Right. don't they need updated copy?
16: Yeah.
17: I mean, you know, they're reading like, you know, 6 months ago, the copy they have from
16: It's good for her to admitting to something and fixing a mistake that doesn't exist.
17: Right.
16: All right.
17: It's not even, right. They just can't come off that. They can't.
14: No, they can't.
16: She was very, very transparent about something that doesn't exist.
17: Right, exactly.
14: Right. His claims without proof. I mean, yeah, there was the proof there in Jersey, but what do you consider to be widespread? Gee, I don't know. Holy smokes. Okay. Other news out there. Well, Trump, he was in Georgia.
16: Mm-hmm.
14: Big rally. And this was a funny bit. I mean, I understood where he was coming from, and it's a serious topic, but when he starts talking about himself crying...
16: Yeah, it's pretty good.
14: Yeah, well, I was entertained.
16: Yeah, he says he's losing patience with Senate Republicans who are prioritizing dog parades over the Save America Act.
14: Yes, because we got to have voter ID.
13: Very simple. A lot of you don't know about filibuster. They should terminate the filibuster and approve everything. Because the Democrats are going to do it. The Democrats are going to terminate the filibuster as soon as they have a chance. And then they're going to approve Puerto Rico and D.C. as a state. They got four more senators. They're going to end up with 12 more congressmen. They're going to get like 40 electoral votes.
14: Yeah.
13: If they are allowed to do that, by that time I'll be sitting home. And I'm not a big crier. I don't think you want to see me cry, you know? There are some people, they do very well when they cry. But you don't want to see me cry, but I may be crying when I'll be sitting home and I'll say I told them they got to really terminate the filibuster, get everything approved right away.
14: Yeah. You don't want the Trumpster ever crying at home.
16: No.
17: I believe that's something David Van Camp has spoken about a number of times on this show.
14: What's that?
17: Ending the filibuster now.
14: Yes.
17: You have too.
16: Well, yeah, I used to.
14: I was still stuck on Trump crying. I'm trying to get the visual. Are you going to sound like Adam Kinzinger when he does it?
15: You guys won. You guys helped.
14: You didn't hold.
15: You know,
14: and now we don't have a democracy because they have a monopoly.
19: Crying Adam Kinzinger. He's a super crying. I never saw the guy not cry. He's always crying.
14: Sorry, I had to do it.
16: Well, yeah, but you know, I used to be like, I think a lot of people were in the same place. It's like, okay, well, I the Senate is a different body and it shouldn't just be raw majority rules. But that all shifted the moment that the Democrats came within two votes of killing the filibuster.
17: Yeah.
16: They made their intentions very, very clear that the moment they're able to do it, they are going to do it. So,
14: yeah, it was Sinema and Manchin. That was it.
16: That was it. And so, you know, John Thune, everybody else out there, get your head out of your ass and realize what time it is. Okay?
17: Man, I agree with you.
14: Oh, yeah.
17: Yeah.
14: I'm laughing to myself because we did some editing on a couple of clips, and I'm like, I don't know if we should, if we can say that or not, because there are some questions, you know, of how a different, you know, word is used in context. Mm-hmm. And you just used the one that I edited earlier. That's why I'm laughing to myself. Well, okay, that's fair.
17: It's missing a key word after that, though.
14: Yeah, and there is another version of that that has hole in it that you can't go with. At least that's what we're told.
17: Hole by itself is fine.
14: An ass by itself is fine.
17: Put them together, you got problems.
14: There you go.
17: Yeah.
14: Still learning. Been in this game a long time. Still learning. Yes. And now we're going to learn something about trans people with this clip?
16: Yeah, dude, this is funny because it used to be that this was a conspiracy theory when Elon Musk was heading up Doge and they were cutting a bunch of USAID stuff. Well, the AP had a story about how trans people in Nepal, well, they're being forced to be hookers now because Elon Musk took away a bunch of money that was being funneled to them through USAID.
14: But again, that was never happening.
16: That was never happening, but it was, and it's a good thing, and it's a tragedy that it's not happening anymore, according to the Associated Press.
14: All right, roll it.
20: These transgender sex workers operate in the shadows alongside a busy highway in central Nepal, risking their lives for a few dollars. Until recently, many of them worked not as sex workers, but as aid workers, including Ruby Lama, who dedicated years of her life to helping prevent the spread of HIV in Nepal's marginalized communities. But after the U.S. had its foreign aid funding, Ruby and around 300,000 other aid workers worldwide lost their jobs. With no other employment available, she is surviving now by working the streets, alongside the very people she once fought so hard to help.
14: So you're saying that without us funneling money to these different groups, mm-hmm. they're forced into becoming trans hookers?
16: Yes.
14: Okay. What, do you want to GoFundMe or something? Do you want to come up with another alternative sort of money source for these people?
16: I would love for somebody to like just show up at a barber shop, at a coffee shop, anywhere, and just ask people, hey, do you want your tax dollars going to make sure that trans hookers in Nepal don't have to work the streets?
14: Yeah, probably not. Now, you might go to some hair salons where a lot of rich, white, liberal women go in big cities, and you might say, well, yes, we obviously should. Well, then you write a check.
16: Right, write a check. Nobody's stopping you from doing that.
14: Absolutely.
17: Oh, my gosh. All the ladies together for a tea and pass the hat.
14: And I'm trying to think of all the other things that Doge uncovered that we were just scratching our heads on. That people on the left said, that's not even happening, that we'll end up finding out that it is happening, and they need our money desperately.
16: Yes.
14: Mm-hmm. Wow, that's incredible. Okay. By the way, speaking of the trans community, Sophie Cunningham, the WNBA, she made a statement protecting, you know, young girls not having biological dudes in the locker room. She's been asked about that. She responded. We'll be getting to that. And the five stories we're watching today coming up in just a few.
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0: The Markley, Van Camp, and Robbins Show. Jamie Markley, David Van Camp, Scott Robbins, and now the five stories we're watching today.
1: One, two, three, four, five.
2: Hey, number five, an Obama Presidential Center plumbing subcontractor has now suspended operations and laid off 25 workers because, well, they weren't paid the $4 million that they were supposed to get paid.
0: It's unreal.
2: Yeah.
0: And they're not the only ones.
2: Oh,
0: there
2: no,
0: are other businesses,
2: not,
0: too.
2: Yeah, they're not getting paid. It's crazy.
3: What's going on there, Big O?
2: I don't know, man. These are like hard-working union jobs.
3: Yes. They're good-paying union jobs.
0: He's a multimillionaire. He could pay those bills himself.
2: Why not?
3: Yes.
2: Number four, Humans First. This is a group that calls itself a conservative social movement against AI data centers. Well, it turns out not only did they get their startup funding from some San Francisco nonprofit, but they've got Green Party figures, a transgender congressional candidate, a Democratic state legislative candidate, and progressive activist organizations to run the protests that they've been putting on nationwide.
0: Now, jeez.
2: Interesting. Number three, President Trump says he's losing patience with Senate Republicans who aren't working on the SAVE Act. Number two, the House has meanwhile passed a symbolic resolution telling Trump to stop the war in Iran. The Senate is taking up a similar measure today instead of passing voter ID. Great job, everybody.
0: Mm-hmm.
2: All right. And number one, Marco Rubio's update on Iran. He says, quote, I saw their foreign minister say something about their policy is an eye for an eye. The president's policy is a head for an eye. There you go.
0: Yeah.
4: Like, not messing around anymore.
0: You know, it's interesting.
3: You can live with one eye. You can't without a head.
0: No, this is true. Yeah. Very observant, Scott.
3: Yeah, I just wanted to point that out, yeah.
0: That is true. The Atlantic, of all publications, has a big story, headline. The DSA is a parasite. The left-wing faction is hijacking the Democratic Party. Writes James Kirchick, and somebody's got to stand up to this.
2: They're panicking, man.
0: They are panicking.
2: I mean, they you know, they've been talking a lot about where to have their first presidential primary, what state they want to take it out of the Iowa caucuses because hashtag Iowa so white or something. And there's a big push from Democrats, and this has been going on for quite some time, but I think there's a renewed sense of urgency in bringing it to South Carolina because Black voters are not down with the DSA. They're not down with communism. And they want to try to head off any sort of communist candidate before they get too many delegates.
0: Oh, no kidding.
2: Democracy Party, by the way.
0: Well, of course. Yeah. Well, you know what, man? Did you hear James Carville talking about the Democratic Socialists?
3: Mm-hmm.
0: While at the same time talking about, like, traditionally Black Democrats?
2: Mm-hmm.
0: Because he went off, dude. It was something.
5: Progressive House candidate who served in a battleground district in Michigan as long Democratic Party officials once said black U.S. political leaders are a pillar of the capitalist and pluralist American establishment. Yeah, Jim Clyburn is part of that. Yeah, you're right. That's exactly who Martin Luther King was. Yeah, you're right. That's who John Lewis was. And these people are paternalistic, and it's a bunch of overeducated little white turds who think they know more than other people know, and they know what's wrong. And they're going to go, and then you got, they're talking about indicting Netanyahu. And that the problem is you have a candidate, a DSA candidate in New York saying we should be against interracial dating. Let me tell you something. These people, and these are to all my black friends and friends, people like me, they think they know more than you do.

0: Oh, yeah.
1: They think their history is more glorious than yours. They think that Lenin was a more glorious human being than Martin Luther King or Frederick Douglass. That's what they really think. And if you don't...
0: Pause just a second. Mm-hmm. One of the things I'm thinking hearing all this is that it sounds like, Mr. Carville, you've used to having sort of a monopoly over a certain vote.
2: Yeah.
0: And you were able to go along with whatever history someone came up with as long as your party benefited. But yeah. Now it's going after your Democratic Party. So you're like, whoa, hold on a second. You can't change the history here. Yeah.
1: You know that. You don't know your history.
0: Mm-hmm.
1: And you should view these people with extreme, extreme skepticism. Because they think they know what's better for you.
0: Yeah, they think they know what's better for you. Why doesn't that sound familiar from that party?
3: You allowed the genie to escape the bottle.
0: Sure did.
3: Your
0: buddy.
3: Party did it.
0: Yeah, did you come out against the 1619 project a few years ago?
3: No.
0: I don't remember that, James.
2: Nope. Black Lives Matter.
3: Did not.
0: Nope.
2: Fiery but mostly peaceful protest.
0: Yeah. Joe Biden's probably celebrating today.
2: Why is that?
0: National Vanilla Ice Cream Day.
3: Well, he's a big fan of ice cream. He loves the ice cream.
0: Exactly.
4: Mm-hmm. All men and women created by you know the thing.
0: Yeah, I heard someone else talking about, well, Trump is obviously senile.
2: Mm-hmm.
0: And again, one of those people that for years talked about Biden. You know, people rip on his cognitive ability. There's nothing wrong with that guy.
2: Right.
0: He had a stutter.
3: Yeah.
0: Like, are you, come on.
2: A stutter that never presented itself until 2019.
0: Exactly. And it just got worse year after year. And what? I've never heard anyone credible say that's what happens if you overcome a stutter early in life.
2: No.
0: There's never anything
3: you
0: to really...
3: speak McGurkin?
0: Yes.
3: That's what happens when you come out of the other end?
0: Yes.
3: You just invent words?
0: Yeah.
4: This is the United States of America, for God's sake.
3: Yeah.
2: I mean, he was big for the culinary crowd. I mean,
3: yes.
2: United States of America should be a steakhouse in Branson, Missouri. It should be.
0: I would love it. I mean, I want to go back to Branson. I had a good time there. It's been a while. All right. What's the biggest story of the day, David?
2: Biggest story of the day. I mean, there's Iran as bombs keep falling. We have the old bombathon going on. Mm-hmm. President Trump really leaning on Senate Republicans to try to do the right thing, which, I mean, how can you argue against the SAVE Act with the news that came out of Missouri? I'm sorry, Missouri. Out of New Jersey.
0: Exactly.
3: Oh, you can still be against it. You don't want to really change it.
2: Right.
0: I still don't understand it. What is the holdup?
3: I honestly don't know what the answer to that is.
2: Parliamentarian.
0: Yeah.
3: I don't know what they're doing.
0: All right, we'll get to Sophie Cunningham about standing up for girls in their locker rooms and a news update next.

0: With SRN News, I'm Bob Agnew in Washington. It is just about that time of year again for the possibility of another government shutdown. That's because the fiscal year comes to an end on September 30th, and it will be time for Congress to come to terms with some kind of agreement at that time, and many officials believe there's going to be another standoff with Democrats refusing to go along with any Republican proposals. And White House Press Secretary Caroline Leavitt, she stressed today at the White House press briefing that the goal of the administration is to keep the government up and running beyond September 30th. Republicans in Congress continue to back the Iran war despite the political risk. The potential political peril has only grown in recent days, but Republicans facing re-election in November still throwing their support behind the president and his goal of keeping Iran from, in any case, developing a nuclear weapon. It's been a mixed bag on Wall Street. Slow going right now, though. The Dow is down 438. This is SRN News.
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0: The Markley, Van Camp, and Robin Show. Thank you very much for being here. Do appreciate it. I'm Jamie Markley, the Gen Xer. David Van Camp, the Millennial. The Sexy Boomer, that's Scott Robbins. So did Act Blue launder some money, David?
1: Well, a dude named Charlie LaDuff, we featured his work before. He does all sorts of stuff, just fearless, on the street reporting. Charlie LaDuff has found something pretty interesting, though. An 88-year-old woman has donated, allegedly, $150,000 over the last 5 years to Democrats through Act Blue. This is the fundraising clearinghouse that also is in some hot water for allowing foreigners to illegally donate to campaigns. The oversight is so lax, it almost seems like it's on purpose.
0: Yes, it does.
1: Elizabeth Waffle is her name. She lives out of a camper in rural Michigan. Now, she has definitely donated to Democrats. She's a Democrat voter.
0: Okay.
1: But Charlie asked her about that dollar amount.
0: Okay. Roll it.
2: It says here that you've donated $150,000 in the last 5 years to various campaigns and that you've made nearly 15,000 donations on the computer. Did you make 15,000 donations in 5 years? $150,000?
3: $150,000? Hell no. I don't have that kind of money.
2: Do you have internet?
3: Sometimes.
2: Sometimes?
3: Yeah.
2: Do you have a computer?
3: No.
2: No? So how could you make all these donations?
3: I don't know. Are these all mine?
2: Yes, this is. Now, there's 900 pages. I ran out of paper to print it on. Yeah, all of these.
0: Like
3: what?
1: Yeah. So this lady, she's been living out of this camper for the last couple of years because her house burned down. And she hadn't had the money to rebuild it. And
0: All her money is spent to these good causes.
1: Right, but it does look, it certainly looks like somebody's just using her name to donate money under her name.
0: Yes, it does.
1: To skirt federal election laws. Dude, the whole thing is so corrupt.
4: Well, you save money when you live in a trailer. And spending as much on items and things, yeah.
1: Clipping coupons for Beto. That's what I'm doing.
4: Yeah.
0: Well, someone that really believes in certain causes, you should sell your house and live in a trailer and give that money away, as she is doing, apparently. Yep. Wow, is that corrupt.
1: Yeah.
0: Yeah. Okay. Oh, we mentioned this yesterday. Sophie Cunningham, the Indiana Fever player in the WNBA. She's doing an interview with ESPN, and she happened to mention, I don't hate trans people. People say that. I don't. But I also want to protect girls in their sports and their spaces. And, you know, she went on about that a little bit. So, you know, last night, first time in front of press, and, of course, that's going to get brought up. So I figure we'll listen, and you can tell me how you think she did with the question and answer part of this.
5: ESPN, you talked about wanting to protect young girls who shouldn't have to go against biological men. Just can you expand your viewpoint on that?
6: I mean, I think I said what I said. I think it's kind of common sense. And I think I'll always believe in that. I think it's really important to protect children, and that's little girls who are also involved in that category. And so I stand on what I said, and I always believe that.
5: Yeah. Do you see your advocacy on that, like, taking any form going forward?
6: You know, I don't know. I'm not a very political person, but I do have beliefs. I have morals, and I'll always stand on those and be true to who I am. And I think people are going to take it how they want to take it, but I've never even really said anything about that. And so when it comes just to protecting young girls in sport and women in sport, I feel very strongly about that. I think that's why you have Title IX. That's why you have some of the greats in women's sports. If Title IX and women's sports weren't protected, then you wouldn't hear about any type of women in sport. And so I think in the future, it's just really important to protect.
7: Do you think,
0: hold on, before the next question, how do you think she's doing so far?
1: Good. I think it's good.
4: Yeah.
1: Hey,
4: yeah.
1: I said what I said. It's pretty clear about it.
0: Yes. Stand behind it. There you go. Okay. Now, this is the question. Well, some might say, sort of.
7: Do you think, along the line, like, that it goes against, perhaps, some people might say, hey, for the trans community, this could be something that could come back on us or be targeted against us. Like, how do you, view that sort of critique?
6: You know, I extend love, and I don't dislike anyone. Like, I think there is room for absolutely everyone here, and I think there's room to love everyone. And I truly think when you get people in the same room and you have conversations, you actually have a lot in common with a lot of people. And so I'm there to love. But I'm also there to love biological women. And I think that there are rights that need to be protected. And like I said, I'm going to stand true to that. I'll never falter in my beliefs in that. But I have never once said I hated the trans community. Like I said, I think there's space for everyone.
0: I thought it was brilliant.
1: Yeah.
0: Like, really good. Because you're not used to doing that sort of thing as an athlete.
1: Yeah.
0: But you're going to go out there and give an opinion. First of all, because it was asked for.
1: Yeah.
0: People
1: yeah.
0: asked you about it. And say, I don't hate anybody. But, you know, this is what I believe. I would treat everyone the same.
4: I think if you feel strongly about your convictions, and there's none of this tap dancing you generally get mm-hmm. from athletes or people in mm-hmm. or politicians or whatever. I mean, she just straightforwardly said, here's what I believe.
0: Yes.
4: I believe this is true. This is what's true to me anyway. And, you know, I love everybody and whatever. So, I mean, but I don't think there was a hint of stuttering or stammering or backtracking or worried about what the next phrase was going to be.
0: No.
4: She just said it.
0: Yeah, the other side tries to define you by saying, well, if you don't accept this, yes. then you hate us. Yeah. No.
4: Right.
0: That's not what it is.
4: That's why there's so many people who are afraid to say what they really mean.
0: Yeah.
4: Because they're afraid they're going to be doxxed or, you know, they'll lose their credibility or whatever. I mean, you know.
0: Or their, quote, credit score goes
4: right,
0: down
4: exactly. yeah.
0: within the league
4: yeah,
0: or whatever.
4: Yeah, you just, you know. So they're afraid to say it.
0: Yeah.
4: Yes. She can speak to it, and, you know, I don't think she cares tomorrow if she gets cut or not cut from the team or whatever.
1: Well, she's not going to get cut.
4: Well, no, she's not, but I'm just saying. I don't know if there's any fear of that.
0: Yeah, she's just going to be herself.
4: Retribution or blowback or anything else. Like, hey, here I am.
0: It is funny. The New York Post had a piece about her today. It wasn't about this. It was about the pointing thing and how the league said no more of that.
1: Yeah.
4: Yeah.
0: What exactly did the league say? Like, we don't want that in any of our sort of images.
1: I don't think it was the league. It was the players union that was saying,
0: yeah.
1: like, yeah, our partners can't use that for the purposes of advertising, I believe is what the point was.
0: Yeah. And the whole piece in the Post was like, they're their own worst enemy the time, the WNBA.
4: Yeah, oh, yeah.
0: Because this has become a phenomenon.
4: But again, they're in the woke box. They can't get out.
0: Yeah. Nothing well, everywhere she goes, and there's girls going, would you take a picture of me with the point?
4: Yeah.
0: And then she'll do it. She can sell her own merch with the pointing thing, because
4: yeah.
0: that's a meme everywhere. And she could really cash in on that.
4: She has.
0: Yeah, no doubt. All right, it's that time. We do it a couple of times a day. Go around the table. It may not be the biggest story out there, but you saw it. Wanted to bring it in. So, David, today, what's your story?
1: I think you mentioned this earlier in the week, that left-wing podcaster, Jennifer Welch, Rock Slide Face.
0: Yeah, you gave her that name. And then what's her goofy friend?
1: I don't know. Puffy Pig? I don't know what her name is.
4: Puffy Pig.
0: I forget what her name is.
1: Well, apparently she thinks that homeschooling is bad, and it's why would you even want to be around your kids? It's creepy to be around your kids and all that.
0: Well, which was mind-blowing because you're not doing it for yourself.
1: Right.
0: You're doing it for the kids. It's for the betterment of the kids, you
1: right.
0: dope.
1: Yeah, if you can swing it, then yeah, why not try it if you're interested in doing it? You can do
0: yeah.
1: it. Well, she's doubling down after some blowback, because she says, well, homeschooling is for gay creationists who want to keep their wives on a leash or something like this.
0: What? Okay, roll it.
8: The homeschooling that I was referring to is the crazy Christian homeschooling. It is trickle-down stupidity. You have to be dumber than a box of hot rocks to sit down with your kids and teach them that dinosaurs and man lived on the planet at the same time, that the Earth is 5,000 years old, and on. But more than anything, the reason they're melting down so much about this is because...
0: Hold on. You think every Christian homeschooling parent teaches that?
1: Yeah, that's like talking points from 2002.
4: Yeah.
0: Yeah. Again, when we were talking about this the other day, it was also mentioned, and it was Katie Pavlich that did it on her show, saying, okay, you want to see the test scores from homeschool kids
1: yeah.
0: compared and how they're better off in basically every measurement possible,
1: yeah.
0: and they're not depressed,
1: yeah,
0: and they're happy. Anyway, go ahead, Rock Slide.
8: Homeschooling is inherently patriarchal, and it is a huge push of the fascist project because it keeps women
0: what?
8: At home. And over 90% of all homeschooling parents are the mother. You know, they don't want women to be out in the workforce to make their own money and have independence so they can divorce their piece of closet case husbands when they find out. No, they
0: oh
8: want the
0: gosh.
8: Woman at home. dead ass broke, homeschooling the kids. This is a patriarchal step of the fascist project.
0: Seriously, man. I have mixed emotions hearing her. There's part of me that almost feels bad because she is such a dark person.
1: Yeah.
0: Like, she is so bitter and angry.
1: Yeah.
4: I'm assuming she has no children.
1: She does.
4: Oh, she does
1: she
4: have
1: is,
4: children?
1: What, I'm really how did she describe now. Herself? She describes herself as, like, happily divorced.
4: Oh, okay.
0: Yeah. One of those.
1: Yeah.
0: Just because you picked the wrong dude or whatever doesn't mean every other woman did. And any homeschooling mom I've ever known, they love their husbands, and the husbands love them. That's the way they wanted to raise their kids. You don't know regular people, you idiot.
4: Everyone I know who does that, too, they made a decision together as a couple. This is what they were going to do.
1: Oh, for sure.
4: Nobody had a gun to anybody's head.
0: Right.
4: They said, you will. You know, it wasn't like that at all. It was just like, we made a decision. This is what we're going to do.
0: Well, and you could make the argument they made sacrifices because they sacrificed her salary.
4: Yeah.
0: Because she could be out making bank, but it's not up to them as far as needing a certain sort of car so they can feel better about themselves in front of their fake, stupid friends.
4: I mean, I know some who have done homeschooling through junior high, and then when the kids are in high school, they allow them to go to whatever the high school is.
1: That's fairly common, yeah.
4: Yeah, it is fairly common. You're right.
0: And they all have to go backwards with their own studies.
4: Well, yeah.
0: Because they've already learned it.
4: Hey, when you get in there, dumb down a little bit, okay? You
0: exactly.
4: want to fit in.
0: Man. Okay. You know what my story is? This is going to take a little bit. You might get cut short, Scott.
4: That's all right.
0: I just happened to see this morning. Libs of TikTok posted this. And I looked into it a little bit. This is happening in Naperville, Illinois. This is big money. Mm-hmm. In this school district, parents are, you know, raising an issue with a teacher. Okay?
4: Yeah.
0: Listen to this. It's a couple minutes, but you'll get what I mean.
9: I'd like to ask each of you to simply listen as parents. I am here to further discuss interactions by a Highlands Elementary teacher that numerous parents and staff find unprofessional or potentially worse.
0: Elementary.
9: This isn't just about my children. It's about all 16,000 children who rely on the adults in this district to keep them safe. And imagine our surprise when our child tells us his teacher growls and blows in his ear. The teacher says booty spank while slapping their behind as part of a spelling lesson.
1: What?
0: Stop right there. Yeah.
1: Uh-uh.
4: Holy smokes!
0: Yeah.
4: Blowing in their ear?
0: Yeah.
10: These homeschooling idiots.
0: And go on.
9: The teacher puts food directly into his mouth and other students' mouths. And when a mistake is made, the teacher says busted hardcore. And then, at 10 p.m. on a Saturday night, my wife receives a text message from that teacher. Attached is a video of our child and another student. They are the only two children in the room with the teacher. The video is being sent from the teacher's personal phone. The message reads, "Raising a good dude." My wife and I have spent more than two decades working in schools, so we didn't view these interactions just through the eyes of parents, but also through the eyes of professionals who understand what appropriate conduct with students should look like. Since first raising these concerns...
0: Because this goes on for a while, and I want to get to your story, Scott. They're frustrated because you have different people within that district saying, well, there's only so much we can do. So much we can do. Are you freaking joking?
4: That's.
0: I mean, dude, no. Gone.
4: Oh, yeah.
0: Gone.
1: And boy, it does ratchet up when you find out, like, it's a male teacher doing that.
0: Oh, yeah. Booty spank. No. No.
4: Good golly.
0: I know.
4: Well, now I'm...
0: Well, Scott, well, just...
4: I'm off track the rest of the day. Oh, my God.
0: We'll get to your story coming up in just a few, I promise. Sorry, man, I just... Wow. After hearing Rock Slide talk about homeschooling, it's like, this is why people want to homeschool, idiot.
4: Yes.
0: All right. Nimrod's the news. News updated more straight ahead.

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0: Markley Van Camp and Robin Show. You know, a lot of people talk about the weight loss injections because they do get results, but as you probably know, some people want to stay away from the needles, and they really want to stay away from some of the intense side effects that can happen with the shots. So if you've been in that boat, yeah, I'd like to lose some significant weight, but I really don't want to do all that stuff. 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
0: It's a news update and what's your story all in one, Scott Robbins.
2: Well, we've been talking about Mamdani. I always say Donnie, like his middle name's Donnie. Mom is his first name. Anyway, he acknowledged his inability to arrest
0: Netanyahu
2: when he comes to New York. He said, well, I really can't do that. And now a lot of people are jumping in. And one of the people that are jumping in is Rashida Tlaib. She said she's on the record as saying, hey, we could do a citizen's arrest. Maybe we could do that. I'm not kidding. And so,
0: oh, gosh.
2: So she said, and if you need my help, Zoran, you got my number. Call me. I'll be right there, she said. And then she went back to her shave that she was getting at the time.
0: Oh, my gosh.
3: Maybe you shouldn't even want to have sex with me.
0: Yeah, no problem.
2: I don't.
0: Worries there. We got to get to Nimrod.
4: When the going gets tough.
5: Damn it, this is too hard.
4: The dumb get dumber.
5: All right, man.
4: It's Nimrod's in the News on the Markley, Van Camp, and Robbins Show.
5: I love the poorly educated.
0: All right. Nimrod's in the News. We go to New Jersey, where 39-year-old Christopher Burton Frazier was arrested after he stole a $500,000 armored police vehicle. Hmm. It was a Bearcat. It's primarily used by SWAT, police, and military for hostage situations. I mean, that's an easy vehicle to spot.
2: Yeah.
0: You're just taking it out for a joyride, like 20 minutes. He's been caught, a lot of trouble, and that's Nimrod's in the News.

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1: Peek-a-boo. 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Smile.
2: Smile, buddy.
1: Come on, smile. Oh, honey, he's still not smiling.
2: Maybe he's not a smiler.
1: Yeah, maybe he's just not a happy baby.
2: Maybe he's just being a boy. You know how boys are.
1: Or maybe he's teething. Oh, poor baby. I think his gums hurt.
2: Maybe he's just tired.
1: Or maybe his tummy hurts. He didn't eat that much.
2: Maybe he's not ticklish.
1: You think maybe he's scared of the dog?
2: Maybe he'll outgrow it. Maybe it's a phase. 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
1: Maybe he has autism, and we can definitely do something to help.
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0: This is our town hall. I'm Bob Agnew in Washington. Tensions are boiling over in the Middle East, this time inside a major shipping highway for Europe and Asia as Yemen's Houthi rebels claim an attack on Saudi oil tankers.
1: The Iran-backed Houthi rebels said early Thursday they'd attacked two Saudi oil tankers in the Red Sea, and the U.S. military has conducted a 12th night of strikes against Iran as the two countries vie for control of vital shipping lanes. The Houthi attacks threaten to open a new front in a war that has roiled the global economy, sending prices for fuel and other goods surging across the world. With the standoff in the Gulf deepening, there are no signs of progress in diplomatic efforts to end the conflict, while U.S. Central Command says its strikes were designed to further degrade Iran's ability to threaten civilian mariners and commercial vessels transiting regional waters. I'm Charles de Ledesma.
0: White House Press Secretary Karoline Leavitt says you can expect the Democrats to pursue a government shutdown when the fiscal year ends at the end of September.
2: We've seen time and time again they have chosen to block this administration, to block Republicans in Congress from keeping our government open, which does not help anyone in it.
0: And Congress is supposed to pass the 12 annual appropriation bills to fund the government by the end of September. We'll see if that happens. A new poll giving a glimpse into how Democrat voters in New Hampshire are feeling about potential candidates for the 2028 presidential race. Here's correspondent Laura Winters.
3: The new University of New Hampshire Granite State poll surveys likely Democrat voters. It shows New York Congresswoman AOC Alexandria Ocasio-Cortez at the top with 22% of the vote. Former Transportation Secretary Pete Buttigieg close behind at 21%. Arizona Senator Mark Kelly coming in at 9% in third place. And then there's California Governor Gavin Newsom at 8%. Below him, Bernie Sanders at 6%. And dead last is former Vice President Kamala Harris getting only 5% support.
0: That is Laura Winters reporting. 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
0: Ford is taking steps to salvage its investment in electric vehicles and help its customers.
5: Texas resident Kenneth Kovar has a home energy setup from Ford in which drivers of certain popular F-150 models can plug their vehicle directly into their electric meter to power their home during an outage. It's the latest example of automakers broadly adapting their electrification technologies to the home energy business, especially as demand on the grid increases and sales of electric vehicles slow. Keith Peters reporting.
0: Ford's push into charging infrastructure, part of a broader realization across the industry. Many car makers now investing not just in the vehicles, but in the ecosystem around them. Ford is part of the IATA charging joint venture alongside GM, Hyundai, Kia, BMW, Mercedes-Benz, Honda, Stellantis, and Toyota, all aimed at expanding fast charging access across the country. You'll find breaking news and analysis at townhall.com. The tariff rift between Canada and the U.S. has spilled over now into a celebration honoring a hockey legend.
6: A planned joint U.S.-Canada ceremony Friday celebrating the opening of the Gordie Howe International Bridge connecting Detroit and Windsor, Ontario, is no longer expected to take place after President Donald Trump announced a 50% tariff on most Canadian goods. Canadian officials in a statement said, in light of trade action threatened by the United States earlier this week, it would be inappropriate to proceed with a celebratory event between the two countries. Bill Alexander, Washington.
0: New Jersey's governor says thousands of non-citizens in the Garden State ended up being able to vote due to a computer error. Liberal New Jersey Governor Mikey Sherrill admits more than 6,000 non-U.S. citizens were on the New Jersey voter rolls. She says 6,600 people were incorrectly registered when they applied for a driver's license. You find more on these stories at townhall.com.

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5: The Markley, Van Camp, and Robbins Show. Jamie Markley, David Van Camp, Scott Robbins. Okay. Fraud is bad,
6: yeah,
5: says a Democrat, but it's not what Trump's talking about with this voting thing in Jersey.
6: Right. New Jersey Democrat Senator Andy Kim on MS Now reacting to the news that his state allowed hundreds of non-citizens to vote and registered thousands more, and they're trying to tap dance around like, well, okay, yeah, we got caught this time, but what Trump's talking about is completely different, even though this is exactly what Trump has talked about. See?
5: Okay.
6: For democracy. Okay. Married women not able to vote. Something.
5: Right. Yes.
7: Yeah, you know, I heard about it for the first time today as well. And I have to say, look, I mean, this is unacceptable. And this needs to be fixed immediately. And people need to be held accountable for that, especially if they've known this since it's happened a couple years ago. So, yes, you know, when there are mistakes, when there are things that are broken, we need to fix it. But we also need to make sure that we're looking at the problems in the right size, that this is not akin to what Donald Trump was talking about.
8: Oh, God.
6: It is, actually.
8: Of course it is. They can't just take the response, accept the responsibility. We're going to fix it. Leave it alone. Why does Trump gets drug into all of this stuff all the time?
6: Well, because they're defensive.
8: What about... Yeah.
6: Because they're on the defensive.
8: It's just idiotic, though.
5: It's not funny, but you're cracking me up.
8: No, but it's just...
5: I know.
8: It could be anything, right?
5: Yes.
8: Well, the New York Yankees season is not going as well. Yeah, but Donald Trump season is going even worse. What's that got to do with it? I don't know what... I don't get it.
5: I think what they're trying to say is, hey, this was small, and then they owned
8: know,
5: it, and it's not this widespread.
8: Again,
5: and, you know,
8: what is the threshold of pain?
5: Exactly.
8: 5,000 votes?
6: And
8: 10,000? 20,000 before it's a problem?
5: How do you have a system that when people say, yep, not a citizen, can't vote, yep, you can vote?
8: Yeah, go ahead.
5: System says clear.
8: Right.
6: It's crazy, man. And the thing is, too, if you have an admitted 6,600 who said, nope, not a citizen.
8: Yeah, right.
6: And they were still registered to vote, how many more clicked, yes, I am a citizen, and they weren't?
8: I thought exactly the same thing.
6: How many more did that? Because, I mean, this is kind of like you have a busy stretch of road where people notoriously speed down it. And let's say the cops in a given month issue 50 speeding tickets. And you say, wow, only 50 people were speeding. Well, no,
8: right,
6: a lot
8: of course
6: more people
8: not.
6: Were speeding. Those
8: exactly.
6: were just the ones that got caught and issued tickets.
5: It is funny, man. The other day when you were out on vacation, Scott, we were playing a montage of Democrats talking about voting machines being hacked. Now, this was all about Russia hacked the election, blah, blah, blah, blah, blah. You don't hear any of this crap anymore.
9: Virginia just stopped using touchscreen computer voting because it's so vulnerable.
10: Right.
9: We need to look at all the voting machines. Every Secretary of State needs to be, you know, assisted in making sure that they are not being hacked and attacked.
11: I continue to think that our voting machines are too vulnerable.
12: Our researchers have repeatedly demonstrated that ballot recording machines and other voting systems are susceptible to tampering.
13: Even hackers with limited prior knowledge, tools, and resources are able to breach voting machines in a matter of minutes.
14: In 2018, electronic voting machines in Georgia and Texas deleted votes for certain candidates.
8: What?
14: Or switch votes
8: that
14: from
8: never
14: one
8: happened.
14: Candidate to another.
15: The biggest seller of voting machines is doing something that violates Cybersecurity 101, directing that you install remote access software, which would make a machine like that, you know, a magnet for fraudsters and hackers.
8: Shut up!
5: That was the end of that. Yes. But it never happens.
6: Right.
5: And when a Democrat wins, it is the safest, fairest election ever in the history of mankind.
6: Yes.
8: 81 million votes.
5: For Joe Biden.
8: Yes. Bumbling Joe.
5: That's right.
8: He campaigned hard, though.
5: That he
8: was
5: did.
8: A hard-fought campaign. He was in the basement.
5: Yes. It was very difficult. Okay. Moving on to Trump. He's had it with the Senate.
6: Yeah.
5: When it comes to passing the SAVE Act.
8: We've had it with the Senate.
5: Oh, yeah, my gosh.
6: It, It is ridiculous. So President Trump gave a speech last night, and he is at the end of his rope when it comes to the Senate punting on the Save America Act.
5: Yeah.
0: We're having a hard time in the Senate. The Senate, what they're doing, it's just not right. Congress is going to pass it again. They passed it three times. They're going to pass it again. It's like the Senate is a place that you send things when you want them to die. We can't do this, and we're not going to take this any longer. We're not going to take it. You know, I'm trying to be nice, trying to be really nice. You saw we had a big victory last night in Arizona. I've had victories everywhere. But we're not going to be able to take it much longer.
5: Yeah.
8: Mm-hmm. I still don't get it. I don't understand.
5: No, man.
8: I just can't understand this.
6: Well, it's,
8: why is this taking so damn long?
6: They talk about, well, parliamentary procedure, blah, blah, blah, blah, blah, blah, blah. Okay, well, can you think outside the box? Can you try something? Nope. Best we can do is tell you we didn't try, but that's all we can do.
5: Is it money telling them not to do it?
6: That's probably it more than anything.
5: As far as big donors saying, yeah. Hey, listen, off the record, you can't be passing that through.
6: Yeah.
5: We need illegals voting. Hey, dude, it's inexplicable. I don't understand it. It's not like, hey, this is a 50-50 on this. You know, we could... No! We've gone over it 100 times.
8: And again, when you look at polling
5: yes.
8: on this issue, I mean, nothing is this top-heavy. I mean, this thing is 70-30.
5: Yes.
6: Well, overall, it's 80-20.
8: All right, 80-20. Right. I want 70-30 to be nice.
6: Yeah, yeah. It's 70% yeah. of Democrats who support...
5: 71%, yep.
6: Yeah, voter ID.
5: What is it with biological dudes in women's sports?
6: Oh, it's
5: close.
6: It's about 80-20, I think, yeah.
5: But boy, the left is still fighting for this.
6: Mm-hmm.
5: One of your all-time favorites, Scott, Megan Rapinoe.
8: Ugh.
5: She's on The View.
8: No.
5: All right. Do you want to just try an exercise here? Yeah. I haven't heard the whole clip. I've heard a bit of it.
8: I haven't heard any of it.
5: She is trying to make the case that... You should have biological men in women's sports now that she's retired.
6: Yeah, right.
5: So roll it. We'll see if this makes any sense at all.
2: Let's just like pull back a little. At first it was like, well, nobody likes women's sports and nobody wants to watch it. Or there was, you know.
5: Whoever said that? What is she talking about?
8: I didn't watch it a lot. No.
5: It depends on what it was.
8: Yeah.
5: I like to watch women's softball, college softball.
8: Yeah.
5: I like some women's golf. Just depends. Up until a certain time, WNBA just wasn't fun to watch. Sorry.
8: Yeah. I like to watch any team she's not on.
5: Okay, go ahead.
2: Yeah. Abuse happening and nobody seemed to care. Now all of a sudden we're going to use a vulnerable group of people in the trans community.
5: Hold on. Did she say abuse? No one cared? Yeah. When that Nassar story came out, everyone cared.
6: Yes.
5: Everyone was horrified.
6: Everyone was horrified by that.
5: She's full of baloney. Go ahead.
2: Be like, oh, well, we're just protecting women's sports and we care so much about it. When the Heritage Foundation is now going to go mm-hmm. after Title IX. Mm-hmm. So is it about reproductive rights or is it about mm-hmm. just women's rights in general? We're seeing the rollback of Roe v. Wade. Marriage equality, I feel like, is getting put back yeah. on the table. That was settled law. And
5: this is just a lot of nonsense.
6: Yeah.
5: There's no fact to back up what she's talking about. It's like, here's my vibe.
8: Marriage yes. equality?
5: They're putting that back on. It's like the fear-mongering. This is a whole community that anytime Trump is trying to get elected president, we're going to have to move because he's going to throw out all the gays. It's like, what are you talking about?
8: I thought her relevancy clock was up, too, by the way.
5: Well, it's The View.
8: Ugh.
5: Okay, go ahead.
2: And so all of these things, like, yes, they're going after trans people in sports, and they're using this as a wedge issue because we love sports, and, you know, we don't want our little girls to be unsafe. And
5: hold on a second. Like, I don't care if I never watch a sporting event again.
6: Yeah.
5: A dude should not be in a girl's locker room.
6: Well, yeah, it's not about love of the sport, even. It's about love of the girls wanting to protect our – you talk about vulnerable communities.
5: No kidding.
6: Yeah.
5: Okay, go on.
2: say from who, but okay. Yeah. But now we're using this as like an overarching thing, when really what we're attacking women. We're saying, if you look like this as a woman, you can play. If you look like this as a woman. There's a bill in Washington happening right now that's going to require all girls, just like full stop, to go through a sex test, an invasive, like, examining their genitals to see if they're a woman.
9: Yeah.
2: And that has not worked.
5: David, you call foul.
6: Well, yeah, it's called a physical. You do it all.
5: Yes.
6: They've been doing it for years, actually.
5: It's not like before every sporting contest, there's a dude with a flashlight going, okay, let's see it. It's not happening. Jeez, these people. Go ahead.
3: Worked out well historically for people to do that.
2: We know what that means. Black girls are going to get questioned more, and they're going to get questioned first. Who's
5: and now you're race baiting?
6: Yes.
4: What does that have to do with anything?
5: It doesn't have anything to do with anything.
4: Okay, thanks.
2: The examination.
3: Who wants to subject themselves to that?
2: Yeah, and so they're going to see a pullback. They don't like women in sports because it helps us with confidence and power, and we see so many women in the C-suite played elite-level sports. Yes. It's just
5: what are you talking about?
4: I don't know. That topic got really, really diluted, didn't it?
6: I'm Han Solo flying through the asteroid field right now. Never tell me the odds.
5: I'm trying to think of all of my friends that I have that are conservative that have daughters. They introduced sports to all of them. It wasn't, that's not for you, get in the kitchen. What friggin' planet are you on?
4: Well, unless the sport is how quickly you can make me a sandwich, I don't want to talk about
6: soccer. Is that what they're calling home economics these days?
4: Yeah, right.
5: Okay.
4: What's it's so dumb.
2: Physically and all of it, but it's an attack on women in society, and I think the tie between the Heritage Foundation now wanting to go after Title IX, it's just like so blatant. Like, let's connect these dots. It's more.
5: Oh my gosh.
6: Okay.
5: You're just jumping through hoops. Everything is, we're under attack.
4: I can't.
5: Oh gosh.
4: And all of it is about, if you're a boy, you can't play against the girls. That's what it's about.
5: Yes. I mean, this should be a common sense issue. The fact that you are going the other side shows what a complete.
4: Yeah.
5: Empty moron you are. Okay. Happy to see this. A little bit of fun. There's a poll. If there was a zombie apocalypse, who would you choose to be your best companion of the six following people? Doctor, an engineer, an ex-police officer, a ship captain, an MMA fighter, or a pilot? Who you got first?
4: MMA fighter.
6: I'd probably say doctor or ship captain.
5: Okay. Doctor was number one with 51%. Come in the most handy. Then an engineer at 19. An ex-police officer at 13. Ship captain at 8. At number 5, Scotty, you got your MMA fighter.
4: Yeah, because I kick the crap out of anybody who doesn't doctor, you know, who doesn't do what I tell him to do.
5: Got it.
4: Yeah.
5: And then a pilot at 3%.
4: Yeah,
6: well. Jet fuel will run out quickly.
5: Yeah, no kidding. You have the MMI fighter first.
4: Yeah.
5: To make sure Megan Rapinoe doesn't kick your ass.
4: No. Yeah, right. Exactly.
5: Oh, gosh. That was some of the most idiotic.
4: I'm still trying to figure that one out.
5: All right.
4: Yeah.
5: 5 stories we're watching today coming right up.
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0: the Markley Van Camp and Robbins Show. Jamie Markley, David Van Camp, Sky Robbins, and the five stories we're watching today.
1: One, two, all right, number five, an Obama Presidential Center plumbing subcontractor has now suspended his operations and had to fire 25 workers because of a $4 million payment dispute. Not getting paid.
0: Pay your bills? How is that possible?
1: That's a great question. Know.
0: They're not the only ones.
1: Oh, no, they're not. There are a lot of contractors who worked on that building who have not been paid for their work.
0: Is there anybody in media that's asked Big O about this?
2: Adios, amigos.
1: I don't have anything to do with that about it. Number four, Vance Bolter, the nut who murdered Minnesota State Representative Melissa Hortman and her husband, then also shot and injured State Senator John Hoffman and his wife, has been sentenced to two terms of life in prison plus 40 years for good measure. Good. Bye.
0: See ya.
1: Rotten prison. Number three, President Trump says he's losing patience with Senate Republicans who aren't working on the SAVE Act. Number two, the House has passed a symbolic resolution telling Trump to stop the war in Iran. That measure, or a similar measure, actually failed in the Senate today. And number one, President Trump warned he is close to deciding whether to launch what he described as a massive attack on Iran, as he said that the regime, well, hasn't received enough pain yet.
0: Okay,
3: well, bring the pain.
1: Yeah.
3: Here we go.
0: Like old school rap, man.
3: Yep.
0: Heck yeah. Happened to see this. OpenAI's getting sued.
1: Oh, yeah?
0: ChatGPT. For medical advice. Yeah. I don't know if you heard about this story.
3: I wondered about that, if that would ever happen.
0: Yeah. This dude from Florida, Scott Winters, claimed in his lawsuit that they gave him extremely dangerous medical recommendations that delayed him for weeks from seeking medical care for what turned out to be a life-threatening pulmonary embolism. Could have resulted in his death. I know what you're thinking. Go see a doctor.
1: Right. I mean, to me, it's like, no, you're dumb. If you're trying to let the robot run your life, you're an idiot.
0: Yeah. He said one of the details

0: be that the way chat clearly tailored its reasoning over time to what would be most warmly received and effective when talking to this guy,
1: mm-hmm.
0: who, by the way, is a Christian pastor.
1: Mm-hmm.
0: Because it said, you know, the health crisis wasn't dangerous, but that God did not design your body to endlessly fail. At that point, aren't you like, this is AI?
1: Well,
0: I'm not talking to a real person here.
1: Well, also, say if you took that message to heart, I'm not sure you're a very good pastor either.
0: A lot of questions here with something like that.
1: Yeah.
0: So you see, okay, lawsuit. Because there are a lot of lawsuits all the time that are going to get thrown out. I don't know if this one will or not. You know, we'll just have to see. Some people are upset with Steak and Shake because they have QR codes now at the soda machines to prevent people from dispensing refills without paying for them. But that's what they wonder if that's what it's about.
1: Hmm.
2: What else would it be about?
0: They're trying to crack down a little bit.
2: Well, yeah, because you get people different that ones. Sit there and order fries and 40 gallons of soda. Yeah.
0: That... It's also when you got somebody that's like, yeah, I just want water. I get it. And then they're getting soda.
2: They get the cup and, yeah.
0: Yeah. That sort of thing. And then some people, I don't know if you ever saw the one video where the person, it looks like they're just trying to get ice.
1: Mm-hmm.
0: And then the other person can't get their drink from their QR code because that person was not supposed to be getting ice and they went right ahead. Because when you're seeing somebody getting ice.
1: Yeah.
0: You're not thinking anything about it. So you're putting your QR code in so you can get your soda, but then they go for the ice and they think it was you. And so then you go to get the soda. It's like, no, it doesn't fill it up. People are like, what is going on with this? But usually anymore, it's a mess every time anyway.
2: Yeah, it is.
0: At a lot of places. Anyway.
2: I like my free refills, though.
0: I know you do.
2: They're nice.
1: Do they not do that at Steak and Shake?
0: Used to.
2: They used to. I don't know if you're using a QR code now for everything. I don't know.
0: We'll see. All right. But I already know what the biggest story of the day is. Plus, we're running out of time. You know, sometimes I want to hear a wise person say the state of things. Hilarious take straight ahead right here.

0: with SRN News. I'm Bob Agnew in Washington. The next major government-wide funding deadline will be September 30th, just a couple of months from now. That will mark the end of the fiscal year for 2026 and start fiscal 2027. White House Press Secretary Caroline Leavitt giving reporters a heads up today at the White House. She suspects that Democrats will try to threaten another possible government shutdown, something she hopes that Congress can help to avoid. They'll need to pass 12 annual appropriations bills to fund the government by that deadline. Republicans in Congress continue to back the Iran war despite the political risk. The potential political peril has only grown in recent days, especially for Republicans facing re-election in the midterm elections. Google parent company Alphabet taking a hit on Wall Street. Despite reporting huge profits of late, the market is reacting negatively because Alphabet is spending an enormous amount of money investing on more AI infrastructure. Will it pan out? This is SRN News.
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0: Yep. The Markley, Van Camp, and Robbins Show. Jamie Markley, David Van Camp, Scott Robbins, thank you very much for being here. Marco Rubio has spoken, David.
1: Yes, he has. Secretary of State Marco Rubio was asked about so-called prominent Republicans asking for him to take over negotiations with Iranians over the vice president. Marco Rubio is very good at playing this game.
0: Yeah, he is.
2: Who are these prominent Republicans?
3: Senator Xi, the Wall Street Journal opinion page.
2: Well, that's not a Republican. That's a newspaper.
3: You're
2: a troublemaker. Listen. Here's the bottom line. You know who the lead negotiator is? His name is Donald J. Trump, the President of the United States. That's who dictates our policy. He has a team of people that work together on this. We all have a role to play, depending on what the topic is. We have very good negotiators in Steve Witkoff and Jared Kushner. We have the Vice President of the United States, which is the second highest ranking official, which tells you how the importance we've given this file. Obviously, I have a role to play. The Department of War has had a role to play. That's how we approach it. It's a combined effort, and it always should be.
0: Yeah. I like that. You're a troublemaker.
1: Yeah. I like that, too. Wall Street
0: Trying
1: Journal.
0: To stir it up.
1: Yeah. That's a newspaper, not a Republican.
0: Exactly. And Scott, you've talked about the midterms a lot over the last several months.
4: Yep.
0: You've been nervous about it, especially with prices, gas prices, all prices.
4: Yeah.
0: So there's a new Fox poll out.
4: I saw it.
0: And Britt Hume was on with Brett Baer yesterday to talk about it. I look at Britt Hume like, here's this wise man who's seen a lot. What is his take on this?
4: You do a pretty damn good Britt Hume, too, by the way.
0: No, I don't think so.
4: Yeah, I think it's pretty good. Mm-hmm. You were talking as Britt Hume earlier this morning, and I was laughing out loud.
0: I don't think it looks very good.
4: see, that's pretty good. That is.
0: Anyway, here's part of it.
5: The truth is there's not much good news for Republicans in this whole poll we did.
0: Yeah.
5: You know, underwater on the economy, as you showed, underwater on affordability. Those two issues are front and center for sure. Republicans have a little bit of a lead on national security and, I guess, law enforcement. But everywhere you look, Republicans are down. Now, there is a bit of good news. As you mentioned, the redistricting will help them with seats in the House, and they will probably need every one of them they can get from that. And the other thing is, of course, that on the question of intensity of voter sentiment, it appears that Republicans are down. But if you add the people who are very likely to those who are extremely likely to vote, the difference for Democrats is very slight. So Republicans can take some faith and some hope for that. But
0: overall, doesn't look great. But there is one hope the GOP has.
6: Communist.
5: Well, I certainly think that's part of one of the ingredients in the general unpopularity of the Democratic Party, which is, I should say, is one of the reasons Republicans have some hope here. The Democrats are really in bad odor with the public, and they got all these extreme candidates out there, and some of whom have won nominations, one of whom got elected mayor of New York City, and is a very visible presence. So that's something that Republicans are sure to hit on, that the Democratic Party has gone so far left it's off the side of the table.
6: And bat crap crazy is one of them.
1: Well, yeah.
0: He had to laugh when he's talking about Mondani.
4: Well, yeah.
0: Because he's a clown.
4: It's a joke.
0: It is, but...
4: But unfortunately, it's a long-term joke.
0: Yes.
4: I mean,
0: it is dangerous.
4: It is. It's very dangerous. And, you know, we can laugh about it because... there are several people...
0: Well, we're going to laugh at everything.
4: ...within that party who are just like him.
0: Oh,
4: if not worse.
0: Yes, and there are some that are for career survival getting on board, and others are trying to stand up and go, whoa, what are we doing here?
4: Yeah.
0: This is communism.
4: They treat this, though, like the majority of the people want this. And they treat communism and socialism like people are crying out for it.
0: Yeah.
4: Because they live in that insulated world where that's the way everybody thinks.
0: You know, I'm trying to think, where did I read this the other day? Because I'd give them credit. They were comparing the talking points of a Mamdani, in the Democratic Socialist, with Obama in 2004.
4: Mm-hmm.
0: That this whole hope, it's about hope, and you got to have the change. And they're going right back to it. For a lot of people that are naive enough to believe, this would be great if I didn't have to worry about paying rent.
4: Yeah. Right.
0: Or have my bills taken care of. and knowing that never works. By the way, before we move off of Brit Hume, one of my favorites of all time that I hadn't heard in a while, because he was the first guy to actually say it with Biden in 2020. Of course, Biden got way worse. But when he just flat out said, I can tell you what the problem is, the dude's senile. Was that even 2019? It was 2019 or 2020.
5: I have no doubt about what the problem is. I'm about the same age as he is, and I experience the same kind of memory problems he does. I think he's senile, and I don't think there can be much doubt about it. It's not necessarily crippling, but it doesn't help.
1: That's the best part.
0: Yes,
1: it's not necessarily crippling. It just doesn't help.
0: The thing was, by the end, it was crippling.
1: Yes, it was.
0: Brit Hume still sounds like he's with it.
4: Yeah.
0: And with Biden, you know what happened.
7: The Ministry of Coblenz, daughter of Ireland. You can tell that's a 40-year slip. I'm thinking of home.
0: You're not from Ireland. You know? All those different things that he would say is just one.
7: Shanga Kowawa.
0: Dang.
1: Kowawa.
4: Kowawa.
1: He's like, I know I'm getting this one.
4: If I say it soft, maybe they won't hear it.
1: Shanga Kowawa.
0: Kowawa. All right, it's that time. We do it a couple of times a day. Go around the table. It may not be the biggest story out there, but it caught your attention. David, what's your story here?
1: This is the most unintentionally hilarious article I've ever read. It's an opinion piece from Nancy Armour, sports writer, USA Today. Writing about Caitlin Clark from the WNBA, she says that Clark has been flopping, and it's not just annoying, it's dangerous. Apparently, Clark has called for fouls twice in the last couple weeks. Even though there was no foul upon replay review. Okay, yeah, it happens. Yeah, she is also getting mobbed every single night.
0: She gets fouled hard.
1: Now, here is the crux of it that Nancy Armour writes. Quote, it seems there is a white nationalist element to Clark's fandom that is deeply, deeply problematic, made even more so because the WNBA is made up of predominantly black women, many of them queer. When Clark claims fouls that don't exist, those racists see her as a white woman in need of saving and take matters into their own hands.
0: Oh, my God.
1: I don't know what that means, but then she writes, it shouldn't need reminding that this country has an awful history of black people being harmed, even killed, in the name of defending white women. The WNBA's All-Star Game this weekend is in Chicago, Emmett Till's hometown.
4: I knew that. I knew it. I almost said it before you said it.
0: This is incredible.
4: Emmett Till is going to come up here, yes.
1: And a local art gallery is currently hosting an exhibit imagining his life if he hadn't been lynched. While it's incumbent on the WNBA to do more to protect its players, there should also be an expectation on Clark to recognize the wider consequences of her actions. She's a basketball player.
0: Yes.
1: And yet,
0: you're trying to get the call.
1: Yes. You kidding me? Like LeBron James doesn't do that?
0: Oh, my gosh,
1: every second he's on the court? Like that is what happens. But apparently because she's white, that she's calling for white nationalists to lynch people in the WNBA.
0: Yes, that's what she's doing.
4: We just watched the World Cup where the flipping and flopping was going on all the time.
0: Right. Yes.
4: Constantly. And rolling around agonizing, you know, and getting right back up and playing if they didn't get the call.
0: Yeah. Okay.
4: Shut up.
0: Is that one of those where you write that piece and then you send it to the editor and you're like, nailed it? Or are you going to your coworkers going, I outdid myself this time. Yeah. Look at this.
1: I think that's probably just driving hate clicks more than anything else.
4: Yeah.
1: Because you can't be serious with that. You cannot seriously say that Caitlin Clark is trying to make an Emmett Till moment in the WNBA. And like,
0: that's incredible.
1: They have the whole thing of like these racists see her as a white woman in need of saving and take matters into their own hands. What? You've got like a person with 6 followers on X that says something racist to somebody, and that's supposed to be the same as literally murdering a guy?
0: Yeah, apparently.
1: Please.
0: Well, you murdered him with a language.
4: Well, that's violence. You know that.
0: Of course. All right, Scotty, what do you got for what's your story?
4: My story is, and it was titled, The Left-Wing Unicorn Hunt for the White Male Working Class Voter. And this is interesting because we've talked about it several times, and I did not know this. The last Democratic candidate to appeal to the white working class voter was Bill Clinton. He needed every one of those voters, too, in 92 and 96. Yet he still failed to win 50% of the popular vote because, you know, Russ Perot was in there, blah, blah, blah. Since then, the Democrats' brand has lost the white working class vote in every presidential election. Yet this demographic still makes up about 40% of the electorate and registers and votes at much higher rates than non-white groups. Apparently, during the Biden era, the influx of 10 million illegal aliens, Democrats really believed their own slogans. Emerging Democratic Majority was one of them. And then Bill Kristol, who advocated, of course, abolishing ICE and is a big fan of Mondani, went on to say that, hey, you know, we need to open the borders to replace the lazy American worker. Look, to be totally honest, if things are so bad, as you say, with the white working class, don't you want to get in some new Americans? And that's exactly what they were doing and have been doing for a long time until Trump rolled into town.
0: Hold on a second. Bill Kristol.
4: Yeah.
0: The former conservative?
4: Yes.
1: Oh, yeah. He's
0: gone in with Mondani?
4: Oh, yeah.
1: Yeah, there's been a lot of these people that for career survival have just turned into leftists.
4: Yes, and he's one of them.
1: It's gone from principled conservative, and I you know, read some who are, I believe, to be principled conservatives that don't like Trump. They will never vote for Trump. I get it. Okay, that's fine. I don't agree with you, but that's all right. But they didn't turn into Mamdani supporting, you know, free, like, Palestine losers.
0: That's why I want to make sure that was the same dude.
4: Yeah, same guy.
0: I mean, I knew Trump broke that guy, but that's...
1: Yeah.
4: Yeah, he's really broken. But, you know, he says this, and it absolutely, we can't count on these people, so we need to import more voters, new voters.
0: Well, dude, it's like we've talked about the guy...
4: Open the borders.
0: ...that would, you know, meet some woman and get turned inside out and change their political views, but you'd be like, well, you know what that was about.
4: Oh, yeah, I've seen it.
0: But Bill Kristol, it's inexplicable.
1: No, it's career survival because nobody cares what he has to say except for, well, boomer liberals who think of him as a good Republican.
0: I guess you're probably right about that. For my story, I don't know if you heard this, Congress trying to pass a bipartisan bill that would ban all phone and video calls on airplanes. Most U.S. carriers don't allow in-flight calls already, but there's pressure to change that now that Wi-Fi on planes is expanding. Also, several foreign airlines that are cool with Wi-Fi calls, they could be impacted, at least in U.S. airspace. And you're like, okay, why would the government get involved in something like this? Is it a safety issue? And they're like, yeah, they want to minimize disruptions and distractions. And I wonder to myself, is it just because people don't know manners anymore?
4: Yeah,
0: and everyone else is irritated.
4: I thought that was part of it because it makes me nuts, the one-way conversations you hear.
0: Yeah, dude, it could be in a store, public space, and it's on speaker.
4: Yeah. Yes.
0: Yeah, yeah. All right, well, I'm going to be a little late. Why is this on speaker?
1: Dude, I
4: don't know.
1: I was at a Barnes & Noble a while ago, and there was a lady in the middle of the store doing a FaceTime call complaining about her hairstylist. Did it all wrong. And somebody did actually go, an employee actually did ask her to, like, hey, take that outside. And she's like, ugh, and then walked out, stormed out.
0: It's a bookstore. Yeah. Good.
4: Yeah, good book to the back of the head.
1: Right?
4: Yeah.
0: Man, oh, man. Hey, who is stealing the used cooking oil? Have you heard about this?
4: No.
0: Okay, Nimrod's in the news coming up in just a few, and a news update next.

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0: The Markley, Van Camp, and Robbins Show. You know, a lot of people have trouble sleeping in the summertime. I didn't realize this phenomenon, but it's there. Some people are feeling like they wake up in the middle of the night and they're sweating.
1: Mm-hmm.
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0: You freaking sweat shaming, man?
1: No, not at all. I'm a sweater too. I get it.
0: Okay.
1: I get it.
0: News update, David Van Camp.
2: Just sort of an addendum on the Nancy R. Moore USA Today piece claiming that Caitlin Clark asking for fouls is like lynching. She literally
0: incredible.
2: Actually brought up Emmett Till being murdered.
1: Unbelievable.
2: David Burge, Iowa Hawk blog on X, a very fun follow, says, in short, this is not a women's sports league. It's a joyless, angry, violent, race-obsessed, nonstop 2018 Oberlin struggle session filled with entitled lunatics unable to survive without someone else picking up the bill. They whine when they don't get attention. They whine 10 times harder when they do. They whine hardest about the problematic new fans who quadrupled their pay, tripled their TV audiences, 10 times their franchise valuations, got them chartered jets, etc.
1: Yeah.
0: That's great.
1: Very true.
0: Oh, we got to get to Nimrod's fast. I want to keep going with that.
3: When the going gets tough.
4: Damn it, this is too hard.
3: The dumb get dumber.
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6: I love the poorly educated.
0: All right. Nimrod's the news. New York State Police warning people about thieves attempting to steal used cooking oil from restaurants.
1: What?
0: And they don't need to break in. They siphon it from storage tanks. 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One guy in a van caught with a garden hose connected to the restaurant's cooking containers.
1: Yeah.
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13: Smile, buddy.
12: Come on, smile. Oh, honey, he's still not smiling.
13: Maybe he's not a smiler.
12: Yeah, maybe he's just not a happy baby.
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0: News this hour at Town Hall. I'm Bob Agnew in Washington. The war with Iran carries with it some political risk, and despite that, Republican Congress remained firmly behind their party's leader and commander-in-chief.
1: The potential political peril has only grown in recent days, particularly for Republicans facing re-election in November. But while some GOP lawmakers say they want more information from President Donald Trump's administration on the endgame and the escalating costs, they continue to defend the president's decision to engage and have voted repeatedly to cede congressional powers to the White House. Louisiana Senator John Kennedy, a Republican who grilled military leaders for more detail at a contentious hearing Tuesday, said, quote, "Is anyone out there in the real world happy with gas prices? No, but I think they understand why gas prices are as high as they are." Bernie Bennett in Washington.
0: Meanwhile, the president's sending a clear message to lawmakers.
2: The White House says President Trump wants Congress to pick up the pace on the SAVE Act.
3: His patience is running out. He wants to see as much of the SAVE America passed as possible by the August recess. He knows that's what the American people want to see passed.
2: The SAVE Act would require proof of U.S. citizenship to register to vote. Willie Nelson, the White House.
0: And with tensions rising in the Strait of Hormuz and the Middle East in general, Brent crude has been climbing to a two-month high, stock sinking on Wall Street.
4: I'm Seth Sutton. Talon, this is Markets in a Minute. Brent crude jumped above $100 a barrel for the first time since May as increased fighting in the Middle East threatens to slow the global flow of oil. Meanwhile, stocks are falling on Wall Street following sharp drops for Tesla and Google's parent company, Alphabet. The S&P 500 fell 1.1% in the first hour of trading Thursday. The Dow was down 473 points. That's about 0.9%. The NASDAQ composite fell 2.2%. The price of Brent crude has risen sharply over the past few weeks. That's gotten bond investors more worried about inflation. The yield on the 10-year Treasury rose to 4.71%. Seth Sutel, New York.
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0: Researchers in Florida bringing endangered elkhorn coral ashore to protect them.
7: Elkhorn coral grows big, broad branches that resemble the antlers of an elk. Populations off the Florida coast were decimated 3 years ago by a heat wave that left them functionally extinct. Colonies too small and far apart to reproduce.
8: A warmer ocean absorbs less carbon dioxide from the atmosphere, and it also changes the acidity.
7: And Samantha Burgess of the Copernicus Climate Change Service says more acidic waters are tough on marine organisms
8: that need that calcium carbonate to develop their skeletons.
7: I'm Ben Thomas.
0: Google parent company Alphabet taking a hit today on Wall Street. Despite reporting huge profits of late, the market is reacting negatively because Alphabet is spending an enormous amount of money on AI infrastructure, something it may or may not pay off. Breaking news and analysis at townhall.com. In Toledo, Spain, emergency services to evacuate a community as a wildfire continues to approach amidst a big heat wave across Europe.
9: As a wildfire is declared between the province of Toledo and the Madrid region, residents of an urbanization in central Spain had to be evacuated as a wildfire approached, burning cars and outbuildings. Civil guard agents had to quickly urge the community of El Sinar del Alberche to leave their homes. A resident with mobility problems is lifted to safety over a locked gate. According to the Madrid Regional Emergency Service, the perimeter of the fire remained stable overnight. A total of 13 fire engines were sent to the scene. Spain this year has already suffered 22 major forest fires, defined as a fire that burns over 1,235 acres. I'm Charles de la Tesma.
0: And you'll find more of these stories at townhall.com.

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6: The Markley, Van Camp, and Robbins Show. Jamie Markley, David Van Camp, Scott Robbins. Foreigners aren't voting. Yes, they are.
7: Yeah, actually.
6: We just found out for a fact.
7: Yeah, it's actually true. But, Democrat Representative Jim Himes, he was railing against the Save America Act, saying, hey, there's no reason to require proof of citizenship when people register to vote.
6: Unbelievable.
8: They've brought Washington to a halt for a month to pass the Save Act. You know, this is a bill that would require you to show your birth certificate to register to vote. Because the whole premise is a lie, which is that lots of foreigners are voting in our elections. Effectively no foreigners.
6: Effectively? When did he say that?
7: That was yesterday.
6: That's not file audio.
7: No.
6: After everything that just happened
7: right.
6: This week.
7: Yeah. Yes.
6: No, it's not happening.
7: Well, I mean, effectively, nobody.
6: Okay,
7: is.
6: All right, okay. Got it.
7: That number should be zero, and we should do everything possible to make sure that we get as close to that number as possible.
6: Yes. It's not that hard. The American voter is for it, both sides of the aisle. We've gone over this so many times. Trump talked about it last night. He's frustrating.
9: Yeah, it is.
6: By the way, Trump was also talking about Ossoff from Georgia. John Ossoff.
9: Yeah.
6: And who he reminds Trump of. But he stepped in a little bit.
9: Not a little bit, a lot of bit, I'd say.
6: I'm trying to be nice.
9: Okay.
6: You know,
9: but he's got to get rid of the pop culture references.
2: Scott!
9: No, you do, because you don't know, and it just sounds goofy.
2: Scott!
9: Okay, fine.
6: All right, here you go. Roll it.
10: This country will never be a socialist country, remember? And I was right. They skipped socialism. They went right to communism.
6: Pretty funny.
10: Georgia's a state that believes in common sense, and yet your terrible Senator John Ossoff, he's terrible. And the Democrats in Congress are voting with the communists every single time. They're afraid of the communists. You look at it. Now, I fought Ossoff before, as you know, and we won. We had a great success against this guy. He reminds me of Pinky Herman. Did you ever see Pinky Herman?
6: Pee-wee?
7: Or oh, Pinky? Is that okay.
9: I looked up a Pinky Herman. I guess there was one in, like...
7: That sounds like a 1920s baseball player.
9: Yeah, like a vaudevillian type, you know, deal. But that couldn't have been the reference. He wanted to reference Pee-wee, I'm sure.
6: That would be my guess.
9: Yes.
6: Pinky, though. Yeah. that's not good.
9: Pinky Herman?
6: I'm here to help, not to...
2: James!
6: I'm here to help, not to hurt.
9: And the crowd, which wanted to erupt, but kind of was looking at each other like, what do we think here? What's going on?
7: Also, when did they beat John Ossoff? Because he's in the Senate. I mean,
2: David.
9: Yeah, that one confused me a little bit, David. But I thought you could tell me what you meant by that.
6: Yeah, we were just going to go bypass that one, David. But then you had to bring it up.
7: Well, I'm sorry.
9: Was Ossoff running against Pinky Herman?
7: Starting off for your Atlanta Braves, Pinky Herman.
9: Number 21, the center fielder, Pinky Herman.
6: Well, I mean, if Biden did that, we would have been on it all day.
9: Oh, of course.
6: So yes.
9: Yes.
6: These are mistakes you just can't make.
7: I had not heard the Pinky Herman.
6: I know, man. Just not good, dude.
9: No.
7: I don't know why that just reminds me of one of our coworkers who years ago was trying to reference Shia LaBeouf, and he forgot his name and called him Sleepy LaBeef.
6: Sleepy LaBeef. I don't remember that.
9: Wow.
7: Sleepy LaBeef. That's a good, like, swamp blues musician name, right?
6: Yes.
9: Or WWE wrestler. Yeah.
6: Exactly.
7: Going
6: either
7: up
6: way.
7: Pinky Herman. And
6: yes. Yes. Either way. Okay. Something else. Well, bring it up, you know, like if we were going after Biden, we'd go after Biden.
9: Yeah.
6: You know what I mean? Hunter Biden did a sit down with Don Lemon. I know. Yeah. And the last interview I saw with Hunter Biden, and I can't get enough of him because he just usually rails on people. Someone had told him, hey, lay off the swearing a little bit and not be so aggressive. I'm like, I hate that. Let Hunter be Hunter, you know?
0: Him and everybody around him.
6: Right, the, like when he was talking about Clooney. Yeah. So like that. Don Lemon, I think, just set him up talking about Jake Tapper.
9: Oh, wow.
6: Because Tapper, you know, wrote the book about his dad.
7: Yep. Years after it mattered.
6: Yeah. Exactly. And so he asked about Tapper, and this is why.
3: Are you friends with Jake Tapper?
0: No. I knew Jake forever. I've known Jake for 25 years.
3: How'd you feel about the book?
0: Look.
6: Okay, so this gets measured. And I just want you to know, Scott, I already sent this to Andres to edit.
9: Oh, boy.
6: I think we got all the F-bombs. Anyway, go ahead.
9: Button, David.
0: Here's what I'd like to say about that. Is I think that Jake is a complete and utter I think that he is
6: he's choosing a song.
0: A really poor journalist. And and beyond that, I don't think he's a very decent human being. As a person, I don't like Jake. And so I guess what normally someone, when asked a question like that, like me, is supposed to say is like, oh, well, you know, here's how I feel about it. I think he's full of That's what I think.
3: You think Jake Tapper's full of
0: I think he is the Brick Tamlin of his generation. Yeah. Yeah.
3: I know Jake. He's a former colleague.
0: But... Oh, I know. I know you do. Yeah. Yeah. Yeah. Yeah. And I don't know what you think of Jake, but I do know this.
6: Okay, do you see how measured he's trying to be?
7: Oh, yeah.
6: He's trying. I want someone get to him fast and say, dude, let Hunter be Hunter.
7: Right.
9: Yeah, this is no
7: What do you have to lose?
6: Exactly. Yeah. Let that dog eat. This is no good.
0: What Jake espoused and has continued in the way that he has spoken about me, the way he has spoken about my mother, the way that he has spoken about my father, the idea that I would tell you and be full of like everybody else usually is and say, well, you know, I'd like to respect Jake's long career in journalism and, you know, he's done good things before. You know what? I don't have to say that. I'm not running for anything. I'm not, you know, I'm certainly not running for class president, and I'm not running to be the most popular man on TV. And so
6: that's. So why are you doing all these interviews?
7: Right.
9: It's the white hot spotlight, baby. It's hard to get out of once you're in it. He sells his art this way. And apparently he's got some art business.
6: No.
9: Yes.
6: I didn't see that.
9: Well,
6: where'd you see it?
9: I saw it today somewhere. I don't know where I saw it, but he's
6: no one's paying
9: for
6: that.
9: But he's out there doing this stuff, and he's promoting the art, and he's selling some paintings.
6: Not for 400 grand.
9: No, like the $5,500 ones.
6: Okay.
9: But still.
6: So it's 5,500, not 500 grand.
7: I thought I saw 53,000.
9: Oh, well, you could be 53,000.
6: Whoa.
9: He's selling it. I know that.
6: Oh, is somebody gave it, or that's the asking price?
7: I saw it as the asking price. I don't know if he's actually selling
9: it. Yeah, I don't know if he's selling it either, but who knows?
6: Yeah. And then he just goes on from there. At one point, he just turns to the camera, I don't like you, Jake.
0: That's the way I feel about Jake, because I have a real personal grievance with him.
3: What would you say to him if you...
0: Oh, dude, I don't have to say... I'd say exactly what I just said. Yeah.
3: You said...
0: And I have. Jake, I do not like you. I don't like you at all, and I have a whole host of reasons why.
6: He looks right at the camera when he does that.
7: I think it's funny, though. The guy,
6: he's teetering on the edge. He wants to go all in, you can tell.
7: the guy.
6: Gosh dang it.
7: The guy who shacked up with his brother's widow and got her addicted to crack is like, Jake Tapper's a bad guy.
6: Yeah.
7: And I'm like, I don't disagree.
6: I know. Just because he's not a good person doesn't mean this other guy isn't either.
7: Well, yeah, it takes one to know one, I guess.
6: Yeah, can be.
9: Don never answered what he thought of Jake Tapper.
6: He really didn't.
9: He didn't answer.
6: No, he didn't.
9: I'm be curious there, too.
6: Oh, I don't think he likes a lot of the people
9: on CNN. CNN, no.
6: Yeah. All right, let's get to the American Bar Association.
7: Yes. The head of the American Bar Association testified in the House, and Representative Brandon Gill. He's very good at this kind of stuff. He wanted to get something straight about something on the ABA's website.
6: Okay, roll it.
4: According to the ABA's website, quote, all of us have implicit biases. Would you agree with that statement?
5: The ABA believes that diversity, equity, and inclusion improves
4: Would you agree with the statement that, quote, all of us have implicit biases from the ABA's website?
5: The ABA believes that diversity in all of us.
4: Is that a yes? Can I take that? It's a yes or no question. Do you believe that all of us have implicit biases, as your website says?
5: The ABA looks to remove barriers, and we examine.
4: That's not my question, ma'am. Do you believe that all of us have implicit biases?
5: I've expressed what the ABA is doing.
4: That is the ABA's position. As expressed by their website, against which groups do you have implicit biases?
5: The ABA believes that it's important to always explore.
4: Are you going to filibuster? Because it doesn't make you sound very good. I'm going to ask you again, against which groups do you have implicit biases?
5: It's important to always examine everyone's point of view and where they may need to consider.
4: It is. What about your point of view?
5: I am here as the president of the American Bar Association.
4: And I'm asking you what your implicit biases are.
5: The ABA is an entity.
4: Have you reflected on your implicit biases?
5: I think about how I operate the world constantly.
4: Would you like to explain to us what they are?
5: I am here speaking on behalf of the ABA and the ABA.
6: Oh, my gosh. What a waste of time. But at least he makes it entertaining.
9: Yeah,
6: at least
9: he makes it funny. 50 different ways, too.
7: Like, yes. Have you taken time to reflect on
6: it? I like that one. Yes. Reflecting is always good. People don't do it enough.
9: No, I agree.
6: Mm-hmm. And you had a very funny fact check on something, David?
7: Oh, I thought this was great. So Senator Patty Murray, a Democrat, posted today, Senate Republicans gave a lifetime judicial appointment to anti-abortion extremist Brandon Flowers. This man argued to revive an abortion ban that would go into effect before most women even know they're pregnant. Remember this. And the community note on X says, Brandon Flowers is the musician for a band called The Killers and has never been appointed to the federal judiciary. Ben Flowers is the judge referenced.
6: Oh, that's fantastic. Oh, my gosh.
9: Right there with Pinky Herman.
7: And Sleepy LaBeef.
6: You're not going to let that go.
2: Scott!
6: Speaking of rock and roll, I saw a headline. 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What are they talking about? That and the five stories we're watching coming up.
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0: The Markley, Van Camp, and Robbins Show. Jamie Markley, David Van Camp, Scott Robbins, and the five stories we're watching today.
1: Okay, number five, the U.S. unemployment claims plunged to their lowest level since 1969. Number four, Vance Bolter, the nut who murdered Minnesota State Representative and State House Speaker Melissa Hortman and her husband, then shot and injured State Senator John Hoffman and his wife, has been sentenced to two terms of life in prison. Number three, President Trump says he's losing patience with Senate Republicans who aren't working to pass the SAVE Act. I don't know what the repercussions are of that, but I think a lot of us would agree it's very frustrating watching these guys with the proven conservative record not do something that even Democrats voters want.
2: Agreed.
1: Number two, the House has passed a symbolic resolution telling Trump to stop the war in Iran. That measure actually did fail in the Senate. Number one, President Trump warned he is close to deciding whether to launch what he described as a massive attack on Iran, as he said the regime hasn't received enough pain just yet.
2: Okay.
3: All right.
2: I mentioned a headline I saw. Mick Jagger's latest move leaves other rock icons in the dust. Like, okay, what are we talking about?
3: Yeah.
2: Talking about the new Stones album.
3: Really good.
2: You've listened to it all the way through?
3: Yeah, a couple times.
2: Wow. That's basically what the piece is about. Saying you're still able to put out like a great record.
3: Yes, they are. That's two in a row, by the way.
2: Yeah, the Hackney Diamonds.
3: Diamonds was really good, too. I mean, this is they're on a roll right now.
2: And this is Foreign Tongues.
3: Yeah. Production is really much slicker than you would expect from a Stones album, I think.
2: Well, I remember hearing that first song, and it was like a bluesy,
3: yeah,
2: you know, like... So that just sounds stripped down.
3: Oh, yeah. But it's got a real tight production. That's good Stones right there.
2: That does not sound like an 82-year-old dude.
3: No, not at all.
1: You can hear the wood panels in the studio. I love it.
2: Yeah, that was pretty cool. I know that they did a song, what was it, with Paul McCartney on bass.
3: Yeah.

0: Good for them. Yeah, I mean, we were really just talking record. About it, yeah. You know, a couple of weeks ago when Billy Joel said, yeah, he didn't write any songs past the age of, what, 45?
1: Yeah.
0: Because he thinks it dilutes your whole catalog when you release new stuff.
1: It's just not as good. His own material. Yeah.
0: Yeah. That just sounds kind of weak.
1: I mean, the Stones have done crappy records. Don't get me wrong.
0: Every band sure. has.
1: Yeah, they all do. Yeah.
2: Yeah. You gotta, that just sounds like a lack of ambition from Billy Joel.
0: It really does. Yeah, good for them. I mean, there's something else, too. I was thinking about this the other night. So on my YouTube feed, it is a show in Madison, Wisconsin. It's AC/DC. They're doing Hell's Bells, and I'm like, okay, I'll check this out. You have why do you look like someone passed gas, David?
2: I don't know, man.
0: You have that look on your face.
2: I love AC/DC, but, man, I do not want to. I do wish they had kind of hung it up a while ago.
0: I mean, they're making a boatload of money.
2: They are. I know.
0: And listen, their job is not to go make me feel good. I understand that. You go do what you want to do.
1: Mm-hmm.
0: I'm just saying it makes me feel kind of sad.
2: Yeah.
0: I mean, it's not like, what am I expecting? They're, what, mid-70s?
1: Yeah.
0: Angus is not going to be banging his head up there doing the whole act, and Brian Johnson's not going to sound

0: like it's 1981. Yeah. No. But it was like, wow, man. But the Stones, I never feel sad when I see the Stones playing live.
1: I think part of it is because it was more of just a band that was always greater than the sum of its parts.
0: And yeah.
1: They had show business kind of stuff, but, you know, like AC/DC, as much as I love them, you had Angus in the schoolboy outfit, you had the Cannons going during for those Cups of Rock, and there was always a bit of showmanship that does not age as well than a bunch of dudes just playing some blues records.
0: Yeah. You know what? This came up recently, too. And I want to say thanks a lot to you, Scott Robbins, because if you've listened to the show for a while, Scott used to be in Top 40 radio, and I was in rock radio. Scott maybe abused his privileges more than some, or even most, in that job.
2: I just went with the business, you know? Just rolled with it.
0: So it's 1994. It's the Voodoo Lounge Tour, okay? And we're at our station and yours. You're able to take a winner backstage to meet the Stones.
2: Yes.
0: Okay. So I adhere to that, okay? My girlfriend at the time, who is now my wife, is going to the show with me, and I explained to her ahead of time, I got to take a contest winner to meet the Stones. I'd love to take it. They only have so much room. Sorry.
2: Mm-hmm.
0: She's like, I understand. We get back there, you with woman, not a contest winner, and you're, and then in the picture.
2: She was definitely a contest winner.
0: Golly, man.
2: Definitely a contest.
0: Scott Robbins, Trifecta News Update next.

0: meantime, Bob Agnew in Washington. Are we headed toward another possible government shutdown at the end of September? Well, the next major government-wide funding deadline comes then as the end of fiscal 2026 arrives and the start of fiscal year 2027 kicks in. The real question, according to the White House, is whether Democrats plan to try to orchestrate another government shutdown. In the interim, Congress is supposed to pass 12 annual appropriations bills, and there's a lot of reasons to believe that that may not happen. Republicans in Congress continue to back the Iran war despite the political risk. The potential political peril has only grown in recent days, but GOP lawmakers say they want more information from President Trump, but still support the fact that he went to war with Iran in spite of the higher gas prices right now. On Wall Street, the Dow Jones Industrial Average and the other major indexes are struggling. The Dow is off 576, the Nasdaq down 582 points. This is SRN News.
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0: The Markley, Van Camp, and Robin Show. Jamie Markley, David Van Camp, Scott Robbins. Scott Robbins, trifecta. Coming up in just a few. News update, David Van Camp.
1: Well, I had mentioned last hour about Nancy Armour from USA Today, sports columnist, who had written about how Caitlin Clark in the WNBA taking dives or calling, you know, working the refs like athletes do, mm-hmm. trying to get calls, is akin to calling for a lynch mob. And she brought up Emmett Till, a young black man who, decades ago, was lynched. And there is no comparison there. It's ridiculous. And the entire point she was saying is because people were being mean online and saying racist and hurtful things to black players. Okay, yeah, that sucks. But also, I have not noticed a huge pile of receipts for all of that, but that's just me.
0: Right.
1: I mean, I'm sure there are kooks on the internet, of course.
0: Yes, Nancy, vile things get mentioned online all the time.
1: Yes. Mm-hmm. Armour wrote a statement in reaction to the backlash. In my recent column, I made an inartful comparison with the murder of Emmett Till. I intended to connect the issues the WNBA is currently facing with its All-Star game being hosted in Till's hometown of Chicago. I obviously did not provide enough context for that. Context?
0: No. Oh, please do. Let's hear it. What is the context then?
1: However, the point stands. There is a history in this country of perceived threats to white women being weaponized against African Americans and the danger that poses to black players in the league. Players have been abused online and have reported receiving death threats. That has to be taken more seriously. I sincerely regret that my lack of appropriate context is overshadowing that important conversation and the action that needs to be taken by the WNBA to address it directly for the benefit of
0: all. There is no action.
1: Players.
0: What are you talking about?
1: The threat, dude, I don't know. They want so badly to turn this into just a race thing constantly.
0: Yes.
1: Like, oh yeah, somehow Caitlin Clark is this racist because she's calling for fouls.
0: Well, right now we're in a racism desert, so it has to be invented constantly.
1: You got
0: to
1: make it up, yes, of course.
0: Man, oh man.
1: I had mentioned that David Burge guy who wrote just an epic takedown on X.
0: Oh yeah, that was great. Yeah.
1: And he's been a fan of Caitlin Clark. He's an Iowa fan.
0: Yeah.
1: And so he's been a fan of Caitlin Clark since before any of us knew her name.
0: Mm-hmm.
1: And he wrote, in short, this is not a women's sports league. It's a joyless, angry, violent, race-obsessed, nonstop 2018 Oberlin College struggle session filled with entitled lunatics unable to survive without someone else picking up the bill. They whine when they don't get attention and whine 10 times harder when they do. They whine hardest about the problematic new fans who quadrupled their pay, tripled their TV audiences, 10 times their franchise valuations, got them charter jets, and staved off their inevitable bankruptcy for 10 years or so. I sincerely hope they achieve their dream of exorcising themselves of Caitlin Clark and all those dreaded new fans and return to their beloved Paradise Lost of half-empty 1,000-seat high school gyms attended by girl fight fetishists with a giveaway tickets printed on Subway sandwich receipts.
0: Because it was so true. Yes. Saw this. Morgan Wallen's Still the Problem Tour projected to be the highest grossing country tour of all time.
2: How about that, huh? Even by eclipsing Garth Brooks.
0: Yes. $500 million.
2: Yeah. Dang.
0: And that's a 23 show run. Yeah. $500 million in gross.
2: Dang. Yeah. Can you imagine that? You got to play 23 gigs. That's it. Don't have to globetrot around the country for 70 shows a year or anything.
0: No, you think about the band, they were doing like 280 shows a year on bus.
2: Right. Yeah.
0: For the love of it, playing in sweaty, smelly clubs.
2: Yeah.
0: Holy cow.
2: I'll hand it to that guy. I don't know what his formula is necessarily, but whatever it is.
0: Just writing songs.
2: It's working.
0: Performing, having fun.
2: Songs got to be there. They're there.
0: No doubt. One other thing before your trifecta, and this is kind of a visual. I'll try to paint the picture. If you guys seen what's being called toilet shoes?
2: Yes.
3: Toilet shoes?
0: So you saw it?
2: Yeah.
3: No.
0: Yes. It's basically, how would you say it, like a block of wood mm-hmm. that would fit your foot and with a strap over the top of it.
1: Yeah.
0: And what it's for is you put your feet on these when you sit down on the toilet. Because having your knees up is supposed to help things.
2: Oh, yeah.
0: It's like, yes, the proper way to go about it.
2: Okay.
0: But no one really does.
2: So a little lettuce will take care of that.
0: I think just posture-wise is what we're talking about, okay. Scott. Not right. Like, anything you'd need to eat. Yeah. These things sold out.
2: Really?
0: Yes, it's a gut health brand.
2: Wow.
0: Went viral online. And they called it, you know, people are saying it's toilet shoes. They're actually called bleep shoes, the S word. And you don't wear them outside the bathroom. They're just 7 inches tall, and you slip your feet in.
2: But are they right? Okay, I get there. So they're right there. They're not part of the toilet. Then you don't have to hook them in the toilet,
0: no.
2: Do you?
0: No, it's just okay. Like two blocks of wood that would be shoes, and you put those on. You can stand up and then sit down.
2: So before you go, you slide your feet into these things, and then you...
1: Yeah.
2: Clip clop into the bathroom.
0: Yeah.
1: Yes.
0: Someone said they're like 270s disco pumps.
2: Oh, gosh.
0: They're way up there, like 7 inches.
2: Wow.
0: So then, you know, that way you're more squatting instead of sitting to help things. But yeah, their initial run sold out. They're like $70.
2: No kidding.
0: Yeah, if you have an idea, man.
1: Go for it. Yeah.
0: There you go. It's proving itself again. All right, you ready for your big three?
2: Yeah.
0: All right, here we go.
3: Are you ready?
4: One, two, welcome at you.
3: It's the three most important news stories of the day.
5: I hit the trifecta.
3: Well, at least according to Scott Robbins. It's the trifecta on the Markley, Van Camp, and Robbins Show.
0: Every day about this time, Scott Robbins' top three stories helped by his hero.
6: I'm Casey Kasem.
2: You going to get some of those shoes, Casey?
6: Nope.
2: Why not?
6: No way. I'm ready. Three.
2: Might help things along. You never know.
1: He eats a lot of chickpeas. It's that Lebanese, you know.
2: Yeah, that's true.
1: Background. Yeah. So he doesn't have any problems in that department.
6: Three.
1: Number three. That's he doesn't like talking about it, though.
2: I guess not.
1: Number three. Trump wants Braves fans to keep doing something.
2: This is interesting. This can only happen to Trump. Donald Trump has put his foot down on one of the biggest issues in all of sports, and that's got nothing to do with Caitlin Clark. Nothing to do with the WNBA, nothing to do with transgenders, nothing to do with the CTE, MLB, not college football, NIL, none of that. I'm talking about the tomahawk chop at the Atlanta Braves baseball game. Now, they stopped doing it.
0: Did they
2: for
0: really?
2: The most part. They still do the la-la-la-la chant thing, right? But they've tried to frown upon the chop thing, thinking it was, you know, not good.
0: What, the arm...
2: Yeah, the chopping, do the whole
0: thing. So you do the sound.
2: Sound, but not the gesture. Trump wants
0: it
2: back.
0: Well, for the people that are offended, aren't they offended by all of it?
1: Right.
2: Because they're doing the chanting. Thing going on, right?
0: How does it go again?
2: So, anyway, Trump said he wants it back. He said, no, this is part of the game. This is part of the fun of going to a Braves game, for crying out loud. There's no real ban on it anyway. So people just stopped doing it because they looked around and went, oh, maybe I shouldn't do it anymore. It's a mood killer. I noticed it right away. I want it back. You need to start doing the chop again. Now, on to other crises we're handling.
0: Well, and at the Kansas City Chiefs game, you got some of the same stuff.
2: Yeah.
0: That hasn't stopped, has it?
2: You know, I was in Kansas City for the Royals games. This is kind of interesting. I didn't know what happened. But when they do the national anthem.
0: Mm-hmm.
2: And the home of the, and everybody in the audience says, Chiefs! Even though it's a Royals game. I had no idea they did that.
0: Wow, you're changing the lyrics. That's, boy.
2: Yeah,
0: disrespectful.
2: A little disrespectful there, but they all do it. And when they did it the first time, I said to my buddy, what are they saying? He said, I think they're saying Chiefs. I said, why are they saying Chiefs? We're not at a Chiefs game.
0: Well, it's Kansas City.
2: I know, I get it, but still, it's weird.
0: Now, did you get a special Pride Night hat? Did they hand those out when you were there?
2: No, it's not a Pride Night hat. These is the ones they wear that's what's it called? I can't remember the name of the uniform maker, that kind of hip. Each team does it. They all wear the same funky uniforms they have at least, you know, 8 or 9 times a year.
0: And what's that one?
2: That's one of the hats for the Royals.
0: Mm. So it goes from like blue into like a
2: lavender color,
0: purple,
2: purplish,
0: sort of pinkish.
2: Yeah.
0: So that's nothing to do with pride?
2: No, it's got nothing to do with pride, no.
0: Okay.
2: No.
0: I didn't know.
6: Now, yeah. On to the countdown.
2: I get it.
0: Scott, so you understand it sort of looks like that.
2: Well, at first I thought, this is not a pride hat, right? This is their City Connect. That was it.
0: City Connect.
2: When they do all the City Connect jerseys and everything.
0: Okay.
2: This is the City Connect hat.
0: Got it.
2: Yeah, so. Anyway.
0: You getting more conversations outside anymore? Like, people just come up saying, hey, love your hat?
2: No, I don't hear that much.
0: Okay, got it. All right.
6: Now, on with the countdown.
2: I think I know where you're going.
0: The Scott Robbins trifecta, the top three of the day up to number
6: two.
1: Number two, former CNN anchor is opening up about, well, she's whoring around now?
2: I guess. Weirdest thing. She declared in a new book that she has out, declaring that, she loves her some sex. She's 47 years old. She's Brooke Baldwin, former CNN anchor.
0: Is this a book or a Substack? I thought it was a Substack.
2: I guess it's a Substack, yeah. Piece that was done. They said their eyebrow-raising admissions in Substack. That was published over the weekend, saying that she enjoys hitting dating apps and finds the attention from men, really cool. And that she also loves sex. And she also claims, I'm pretty darn good at it. But she also says, well, I'm just not going to do this I'm not going to cash in on this. In other words, I'm flattered, but, I'm dating a few guys here and there, but nothing real serious at the moment, and I'm down for whatever, essentially.
0: Was it that there was four different guys?
2: Four different guys, yeah.
0: But she told them all no.
2: No, that's what she said. She told them all no in terms of that part.
0: Got it.
2: Went out with them, but that was it.
0: And then she was, like, saying what they did. Like, one is a big player in politics.
2: One was the leader of a country, she said.
0: Right.
2: She didn't say which country.
0: So, is this one of those things where the career's not going well, I got to do something to get some attention?
1: Yeah.
2: She said sex is like oxygen to her.
0: Like oxygen.
2: Yeah.
0: But she turned it down four times.
2: She said, I'm not looking for anything serious right now. Maybe have some fun, but the time is not right yet, blah, blah, blah. So anyway, we'll see.
0: Okay.
2: She says casual is on the table. Just hasn't been acted on yet.
0: Wow, that's desperate.
6: And the countdown continues.
0: The Scott Robbins trifecta, top three of the day.
6: And finally, one.
1: Sad.
2: Yeah. Well, it is kind of sad. I agree.
0: Well, she was so offended by the word boobs on CNN, remember?
2: I was just going to say that.
0: Yeah, she was so offended by it. I'm cutting this interview off right now. Okay.
2: All right. Well, the guy would have hung in there a few years. Would have been fine.
1: Yeah. Number one, well, there's going to be, at some point, there has to be a conversation among the new left between the LGBTQIA2S+ people and the Muslims.
2: Yeah, Melissa Chaudhry, Democratic congressional candidate in Washington's 9th District, has acknowledged she had not promoted publicly LGBTQ on her website. And the LGBTQ+ crowd was very upset by that. Hey, where's our mention here? What you're going to do for us?
0: Yeah, I mean, even Robin's on board with his hat. Where are you at?
2: Exactly. What are you doing, huh? Her campaign website, because she said she does not want to alienate Muslim voters.
0: Yeah.
2: And that's why they're not there. That's the only reason. She went on to say, hey, my sister's gay. And she said, and I have a lot of gay friends.
0: Uh-oh.
2: Gay friends. And I got a family member who's gay, for crying out loud. I'm down with gays, but I got to be careful about my Muslim constituents.
0: Mm-hmm.
2: So that sparked a big backlash from the Washington Stonewall Democrats, whose chairman said, our community is not expendable. LGBTQ+ rights are not optional.
0: Yeah, but they're not going to get jihadi.
2: They're foundational to any candidate seeking Democratic support.
0: Or maybe they will.
2: She later said, if you're queer, your rights are safe with me. Don't worry about it. And went on with the LGBTQ friends and all that. By the way, there are many more Muslims than there are LGBTQ supporters, apparently. So we'll see.
6: And there you have it.
2: But they end up eating their own all the time, man.
0: It's one of those things.
2: Yep.
0: Scott Robbins, trifecta. Great job as always, Scotty. Appreciate it.
2: Yep.
0: Okay. Nimrod's in the news coming up in just a few, and a news update next.

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0: The Markley, Van Camp, and Robin Show. Yes, people talk about the weight loss injections. They want to lose weight. They see the effects it's had on other people. But then some people are like, you know, I don't want to give myself shots. And then they hear about the side effects. And they can be pretty intense for some people. 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
1: Bad news about your hat, Scott. It is actually inspired by Lavender Pride.
2: I don't even know what that is.
1: That's gay pride.
2: I don't believe
1: you. Your Kansas City Royals purple hat.
2: No, I don't believe you.
1: It is. That's what it says in the Kansas City Star.
2: They have it on the field. So. That's
1: fine.
2: I don't give a crap what you think about my hat.
1: I'm just kidding. No, I just made that up. No,
2: I was going to say they wear them on the field. I can't imagine that going on all year.
0: All right, we got to get to Nimrod.
3: When the going gets tough.
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4: I love the poorly educated.
0: All right, make it fast. Nimrod's in the news. Culpeper County, Virginia, you got a 70-year-old woman and her 72-year-old husband in jail because they attacked their neighbor with a leaf blower and a hammer and bit his finger. He's like in the hospital. They say he's going to be okay, but it is brutal. And that's Nimrod's in the news.
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0: State Town Hall. I'm Bob Agnew in Washington. The president taking another step on America's energy future with artificial intelligence and all of the data centers going on right now in the U.S. economy. It's going to affect a lot of people. And Willie Nelson reports that the White House says it's going to do something to protect consumers.
1: The White House says the administration is pairing AI expansion with new protections for consumers.
2: The president will expand the ratepayer protection pledge to governors, state legislatures, developers, and power providers to ensure that everyone involved in building and powering data centers pays their own way instead of passing those costs on to hardworking families.
1: President Trump is expected to make the pledge alongside the EPA. Willie Nelson, the White House.
0: More restrictions being placed on the press when it comes to covering the U.S. Navy.
3: The U.S. Navy will no longer release information about the service history of sailors. That information, such as units they've been assigned and awards they've earned, had been available for decades. But officials say there have been increased security threats and harassment concerns. Last week, the Office of the Chief of Naval Personnel removed all public-facing information on its commanding officer.
0: And that is correspondent Donna Warder reporting. A key Republican lawmaker says he believes that Special Counsel Jack Smith may have made false statements under oath to Congress while he was testifying about his investigation of President Donald Trump. But we get a closer look at that investigation and the evidence behind it from correspondent Bernie Bennett.
4: Ohio Republican Jim Jordan, chairman of the House Judiciary Committee, referred Smith to the Justice Department for possible prosecution related to closed-door testimony about whether he had obtained records of lawmakers while investigating President Trump's investigation of the 2020 presidential election. The referral, sent Wednesday, centers on the December 2025 exchange in which Smith asked about subpoenas that prosecutors had issued for the toll records of some Republican lawmakers as part of the investigation. Bernie Bennett in Washington.
0: More of these stories at townhall.com.
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0: Torrential rains caused flash flooding in West Virginia that inundated homes and businesses this week. Also, bridges were washed out, and there had to be numerous water rescues. The state's governor said some residents were still unaccounted for, but they are taking steps to get back to normal. West Virginia Governor Patrick Morrisey.
6: More roads have been reopened, and we know that many thousands of West Virginians have had their power restored. And, of course, communities are beginning to do the really heavy lifting in terms of moving toward recovery, cleaning up, and assessing the damage.
0: Governor Morrisey sent 500 National Guard members to the hardest-hit areas in the northern part of the state and declared a state of emergency in all 55 counties in that state. It has been a rough session so far today on Wall Street. Right now, the Dow is down about 534 points an hour from the close. The NASDAQ is up by 612. You'll find breaking news and analysis at townhall.com. The latest on those rising mortgage interest rates.
7: Mortgage buyer Freddie Mac says the average rate on a 30-year mortgage rose this week to 6.58%. This is the third straight weekly increase, and it brings the rate to its highest level in nearly 12 months. While the average rate is still lower than it was a year ago, it has been mostly rising after briefly slipping below 6% in February. Rates began climbing soon after as higher oil prices due to the war with Iran pushed up the long-term bond yields and influenced mortgage rates. I'm Alex Vega.
0: Google parent Alphabet is taking a hit on Wall Street today, despite the fact it's been reporting huge profits. Not happy that Alphabet is spending an enormous amount of capital on AI infrastructure. It's a big investment, causing cash flow concerns and raising questions about whether or not the investments will earn an adequate return to justify all that expenditure. You'll find more of these stories at townhall.com. From Washington, I'm Bob Agnew.

0: Welcome back to The Ramsey Show in the Fairwinds Credit Union Studio. I'm Rachel Cruz here with Dr. John Deloney, and we are taking your calls at 888-825-5225. First up, we have William in Houston. Hi, William. Welcome to the show.
1: Hello. Thanks for taking my call.
0: Absolutely. How can we help?
1: I was calling because I was recently laid off after 30 years with the company.
0: I'm
1: so they
0: sorry.
1: Did some restructuring.
2: How many years?
1: Yes. 30 years.
2: Oh, my gosh, dude. Hey, can I just say, I'm sorry. That's hard, man.
0: That's a lot.
1: Yeah.
0: Oh, it's like a marriage. Oh,
2: hey,
0: my gosh.
2: There's some psychology research about this. It's a job loss like that impacts your body like the loss of a loved one.
1: Yes, I can, yeah.
2: That's
1: can
2: a heavy betrayal, right? That sense of, I got betrayed. Yeah, dude, I'm sorry, man.
1: Yeah, so my question is, my wife, she wants me to, she said I should take off like 6 months and just relax and just get my head together before I go looking for something. And I was just wondering, do you think that's a good idea or not a good idea?
2: I think it's, Rachel, you hop in. I think, broadly speaking, no, it's not a great idea. And here's why. Mm-hmm. You're going to sit inside this grief and inside this betrayal, and those stories will take hold inside of you. Now, what I would say that where she's right is maybe for 6 months, you don't jump back into a full time. I'm going to give my entire mind, body, soul, and spirit to a thing. And I hope this is the next 30 years. Maybe you go get a job at a grocery store. Maybe you go like get a job at a coffee shop there in Houston or something. But like, I'm going to work. I'm going to have to get up and go do a thing. I'm going to have to shower every day. I'm going to have to shave every day. I'm going to get back into a routine where I'm providing value to a thing, to a group, to a customer. But I'm going to also not just throw my heart and soul back into a thing again. Right.
1: I got you.
2: So if you call me, let's take it away from work. If you call me and said, my wife of 30 years just walked out on me. Should I just take 6 months off and stay inside my house, draw the windows down, and just sit here for 6 months? I would say absolutely not. I would also tell you, don't just jump back into another relationship, right? So it's a both and.
0: Mm-hmm. William, would you financially be okay not working for 6 months?
1: Yeah, financially we'll be fine because my wife said that I'm overly obsessed with the numbers because we had a high savings rate before I was laid off. So we have about, between brokerage and retirement, we have about $2.4 million.
2: William,
0: well done.
2: Lead with that next time. Yeah, take 6 months off.
0: So good, William. Yeah, I mean,
2: I'm not playing. Don't take 6 months, but you know what I mean.
0: I'm with John. I'm like, I think being idle for too long is not good, just for you. But if you don't want to go back 40 hours a week, but you got something that you go to, you know, 2 or 3 hours a week, and then maybe you're like, you know what, I'm gonna hike every day or work out or start going to therapy once a week. Like using your time wisely, I think is important. Now you're not having to rush to go make a paycheck, which is a gift. But again, I think sitting idle completely and not doing anything long term, I don't think is great. Now, if you want to take 2 or 3 weeks and just chill, that's fine.
1: Yeah.
0: But I would have a goal at some point in the fall to say, okay, I'm going to get into something. And again, I don't feel like you have to rush into anything major. And like what John's saying too, like finding the next thing, I wouldn't feel pressure to have to do that right now, but I wouldn't just sit and do nothing.
2: How old are you, brother?
1: I'm 48. And 40. That's what I was thinking because like, now I feel like my whole day is like I'm kind of idle.
2: Yeah.
0: Yes.
1: I get up in the morning. I get up at 6 o'clock and I go on like a 2.5 mile. I mean, like a 2 hour hike every morning.
0: Yep.
1: So I go hike for 2 hours. I come back home. Then I try to find some honeybees or something to go right now. But like I told my wife, I said, I don't like being idle. I know it's not financial. It's just like, I feel like I'm not useful right now.
2: Yeah. And there, a person needs a purpose.
1: Right.
2: And a person needs a purpose. They need somebody to go add value to their life. That's how we're wired. That's how we're built.
1: Mm-hmm.
2: And so it could be that you get up and go down to Impact and volunteer there in Houston with the least of these in our communities, and you spend 8 hours a day doing that for a month, right? Just to clear your cobwebs, right? But having a thing to go to where you are actively helping somebody else's life better. Get better.
1: Right.
2: Man, that's who you are. That's who all of us, that's who we are. And that itchiness you're feeling is important. Can I give you two things I would love for you to do? You don't have to do them, but I'd love for you to. I would love for you, when you have some space in your mind and spirit, go for your 2.5 hour walk, get a piece of paper and a pen, or 3 or 4 sheets of paper and a pen, and I want you to write a letter that you will, God help you, never send. Write a letter to the leadership team, put it to the name of the company. But I want you to write a letter that has 3 parts to it. One, here's how y'all broke my heart. I gave 30 years of my life. I was never late. I was always on time. I was a good leader. I was a good manager. I took care of customers. Like, I want you to be honest about your anger.
1: Right.
2: I also want you to be honest about the good times. Thank you. Thank you for what happened. Thank you for giving me this opportunity. Thank you for paying me really well when I was struggling, when my first kid was born. Like, be honest about the good stuff too. Right?
1: Right.
2: The third thing is, I want you to write in that letter, here's who I'm going to go be now. Here's who I'm going to go serve. Here's the kind of, another company is going to get my services for another 25 years. And this is the kind of a man I'm going to be when I walk in that door. And that sort of, it helps metabolize grief.
1: Right.
2: And if you want to be really, if you want to take it to another level, read that letter to a couple of friends, to a couple of your buddies, read it to your wife, share that with somebody. Cause as Kessler says, grief demands a witness. I'm going to read this letter, this heartbreak, here's who I'm going to be now. And there's something very empowering about taking hold of that grief and acknowledging it and then being honest about what I'm going to do next. And here's the second thing. Please, please do something to help my Astros, man. William, what are we doing?
1: Go Astros, man.
2: I know, but they're not going very fast right now.
0: That could be your volunteer work. Go pep them up.
2: Yeah,
0: William.
2: Listen, go be that guy that helps people like me find my seat.
0: Yeah.
2: And then while you're there, cheer
0: that's
2: roll
0: right.
2: out.
0: Yep. And William, think too, you know, you're 48. Whatever that second half is for you, the beautiful thing is that you've set your life up where you're not in an urgent rush to go find the next thing.
2: Could be whatever you want.
0: Where you go make 60 grand to keep the lights on. Like, you have the gift of having margin with the time, and that's great. But yeah, that second half, what do you want life to be? What is this next chapter going to look like? And so you and your wife sitting down and talking through ideas and dreaming, you know, maybe.
2: Yeah, take her to Papacito's or take her to Christie's, that OG seafood restaurant out there off Westheimer. Take her out there and y'all have a dreaming conversation. What do we want the back half of our life to feel like, to look like? And y'all dream together and then go find a job that'll fit that. Because Rachel said, you have done such an amazing job, probably a pathological job over saving the last 20, 30 years. But you set yourself up for just this moment when you can do whatever y'all want to do together.
0: Yeah, and there's something so empowering when you finally get to make the shots, right? Call the shots and say, okay, this is what I want. And so maybe it's starting something from the ground up. Maybe it's plugging into something else. I don't know what that looks like for you. But yeah, just kind of take some time and dream about that. But also don't stay idle, William. But I don't think you can. I don't, he doesn't sound like he
2: sits
0: still.
2: I love this dude. I love William.

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0: Hey guys, Rachel Cruz here. So many parents I talk to lately feel a little lost when it comes to talking to their kids about money. It comes up when I'm coaching people and even in my own group of friends. 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
1: Hey, guys, Dave Ramsey here. 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

0: Up next, we have Mary in San Francisco. Hi, Mary. Welcome to the show.
1: Hi. Thank you for taking my call.
0: Absolutely. How can we help?
1: So I have a couple questions for you all. I am 38 years old. I am a single mom, and I work in law enforcement. About 7 months ago, I transferred to the Bay Area to give my son better opportunities and a better future compared to where we were, where I was stationed last. And in the process of doing that, I spent tens of thousands of dollars in attorney fees over several years to make this move happen. I do not receive child support. I kept my first house as a rental now because of the terms. It's at a 2.99% mortgage on a 15-year loan. I think there's about 11 and a half years left. But between the legal fees, relocating, and rebuilding my life, I've accumulated a large amount of credit card debt, and I have a second mortgage already. So my monthly take-home is about $5,900 after everything, but my required debt payments alone are at least $6,900 a month. And so before I even buy groceries or gas, so that's why I keep ending up back on credit cards every single month. So my question to you is, because I plan on keeping the 2.99% first mortgage, but I need to at some point replace my current second mortgage with a larger home equity loan to pay off that mortgage and then all of my high interest credit card debt. And I'm in the process of that research right now, but the second part to that question is, because I'm trying to build, a retirement plan for myself as well. I feel like I've been doing everything for everybody else, but not really focusing on me, my mental health, my long-term, plans and everything. So I don't want to spend the next 20 to 30 years just trying to survive. And I'm trying to build enough real estate income that I can retire early, possibly, to enjoy my life.
2: Let me jump in here. Do I have your permission? I'm asking you this as an officer of the law. Do I have your permission to be super blunt with you? Is that cool?
1: Yeah, of course.
2: Okay. Here's what you're describing to me and Rachel. You have a giant, and when I say giant, I mean a humongous hole in the middle of your front yard. And your plan for getting rid of this hole in your front yard is going about 30 yards past that hole and digging another hole that's even deeper and using that dirt to fill in this hole. And then on the side, what you want to do is dig six or seven other little holes to fill up that one big hole. You see what I'm saying?
1: Yeah.
2: Like, you have to acknowledge the plan you have in front of you is wholly unsustainable. And the plan, you've got to deal with the giant hole first with new dirt. You can't just dig another hole in your front yard and try to refill it. And the plan you have down the road is, I want to have this income or whatever. That's all well and good, but your life financially is on fire right in front of you. So let's deal with the fire first. You know what I'm saying?
1: It has been for a long time. Mm-hmm. A lot of sleepless nights.
0: It's caused a lot of stress. And, you're trying to do 18 things at once as well. Pay off the debt, try to get the second mortgage paid off, then fund retirement. There's so many directions that you're looking, which

0: basically the income I've made the last 6 months on the rental so far.
1: And the rental is not near you, right? Because you moved.
0: No, I moved. So
1: you need to sell that house, Mary.
2: Yeah, sell the house.
1: You need to sell the house.
2: I know you got a good interest rate. It doesn't matter. You're drowning underwater and you're holding onto this thing called the interest rate. And you're like, look how good I'm doing, but you're underwater.
1: And the interest rate is still, you know, because you're holding onto that, you're losing sleep in all these other areas of your money. And so we never recommend being a landlord long distance. So whenever you move, you or anybody else that calls, we would always recommend selling your home when you move cities. So for the sake of time, if you sold that home today, Mary, what kind of equity is in that home?
0: I have probably about $275,000 in equity.
1: Okay.
2: So if you sell that house, it completely clears you.
1: Is there a second mortgage on that home or your primary home?
0: That there's a second mortgage on that home. Yeah,
1: on that home. So after all is cleared out, everything, you would be left with $275,000 of equity.
0: Around there, yeah. Okay. I mean, hopefully. But
1: how much credit card debt is there?
0: About $40,000.
1: Okay. Is most of that attorney fees and then trying to keep your life afloat with bills?
0: Yeah.
1: Okay.
0: About 30 was attorney fees, the last few years.
1: Perfect.
0: And moving and relocation.
1: Okay. Gorgeous. I like this plan, Mary. We're making traction here. I don't know if you're going to follow it, but this is what I would do. What other debt do you have?
0: That's it. It's just the first and then the credit card debt.
1: Okay. Okay, great.
0: The problem is my mindset has always been trying to provide for my son and leaving something for him. Which was the house.
1: Yeah.
2: I know. But here's the thing. What I want you to provide him right now is stability.
1: Yes.
2: And a mom who feels safe in her own skin. He does not have that.
1: You're spread so thin right now, Mary, and you have something right in front of you
2: that can solve all of
1: that. That can solve it and move you forward. I mean, like, you could invest $100,000 of this as well.
2: And leave him $500,000 in cash down the road.
1: Oh my gosh, easily. Like, what you can do for this money working for you versus working for everyone else and getting a HELOC and then getting this and getting, I mean, like, you are working hard for everybody else and not you. And so really focusing in again and knowing that, yeah, this is a little bit of your get out of free jail card to start over, which is a beautiful thing. Where are you guys living now? Are you renting or do you own a home now?
0: We're renting, but it's through my job, so it's really low rent.
1: Okay.
2: I was gonna say you're an officer, which has a somewhat of a capped salary, but you're in a really expensive place to live.
0: Yeah, we are.
1: Yeah. So part of that too, Mary, is you have to be thinking long term that if you're not in that job long term and you look up and you don't have any money to put down as a down payment on a home,
2: right,
1: eventually, like that's a goal. So that would be a goal for me, is to clear out this debt, set aside 6 months of an emergency fund. I would normally say 3 probably in your situation, but I think all the stress you've been in, I think 6 gives you ultimate peace. Open up a high yield savings account with Fairwinds Credit Union and park some cash there, 6 months emergency fund. And then I would look ahead and say, okay, I need to put some of this in retirement. I'm going to put some of this away in maybe a separate savings, high yield savings account for possibly a down payment, maybe in the next 10 years. But I'm going to be thinking about my housing, because eventually that the rubber's going to meet the road with that. But there's all these, do you see what I'm saying? Like, you take your money and you let it work for you, and it's growing and you're making interest when you invest. Your money's making money for you, not for all these other people living in the cycle of debt. And so you really could go from sleepless nights, stressed, feeling like I have to have credit cards to finish out the bills every single month, to having no payments, having an emergency fund, having a plan for your house, for your retirement, and your son's college. Like, all of that can be completed. And a big jump start on that is selling this home.
2: Yeah, the cost here for you is grieving the loss of this picture you had, where I'm going to hand my son this old house. I'm going to be sad about that. I'm going to be heartbroken about it. And then I'm going to be about changing my life.
1: Yes.
2: And for you, like most of the calls on the show, man, it's a 3, 5-year, 7-year slog. For you, it's literally 30 days, and everything can be different for you.

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1: With SRN News, I'm Bob Agnew in Washington. Freddie Mac says that the average mortgage rate for a 30-year fixed-rate mortgage this week rose to 6.58%. That is a third consecutive weekly increase and takes those mortgage rates up to the highest level they've been in just about 1 year. According to the latest numbers, it's making it more difficult for many people to afford a mortgage at this time, and it's also putting a damper on would-be home sellers from getting a good price for their home because nobody can afford to borrow very much money. The next major government-wide funding question will be the end of the fiscal year at the end of September, and the White House is warning Democrats may use that deadline about 2 months away now to try and push for another government shutdown. Congress needs to pass a total of 12 annual appropriations bills in the meantime if they want to keep the government up and running into fiscal year 2027. On Wall Street, the Dow's down 500 points. This is SRN News.
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5: 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Listen, I need everyone to put your phones down. Yes, put it down. You're going to live. 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

0: Up next, we have Anne in Grand Rapids. Hi, Anne. Welcome to the show.
1: Hello. I'm a little nervous, so bear with me. Sorry.
0: Oh, you're great. Don't you worry. Don't be nervous.
1: So I have a question. So I have a verbal promise for a position. They are ready to hire me, and they're just in waiting to place me in an office. I've been waiting a month and a half, and I'm just curious, how long should I wait? I'm doing like side gigs. I'm exhausted.
2: Do you have a contact there?
1: I do. I have someone in my network. She had actually asked me over the past couple of years to try to recruit me, and it just wasn't the right time.
2: Do you have somebody you've been like on that you're going to be onboarding with that you've been back and forth? When's the last time you talked to him?
1: I texted last week Wednesday. I emailed the recruiter and then I texted my contact. So I haven't heard anything back yet. But they're like, yes, we're still interested. We still want to have you. So it's all verbal, but I don't have anything in writing. And I'm like, dude.
2: I'm going to tell you, this is me, Rachel, could have a different thing. I would keep pressing, putting my feelers out for other things for two reasons. One, it's been my experience when somebody really wants you, you know it, they know it, everybody knows it. And the second thing is it's kind of like after a first date and they're like, yeah, I'll call you tomorrow. And they call you 9 days later. They're kind of giving you an insight into who they are.
0: Mm-hmm.
1: Yeah.
2: And even if it takes a long time to find an office, it's confusing. We have to get a budget line filled. All that's business. That happens. That's life. The fact that they're not calling you and letting you know and keeping you apprised of here's what's going on, and here's this, and here's the start date, and we don't have an office for you, so you're going to work from home until we get an office. Like, the fact they're not communicating with you well, that would be an insight for me as to how they might do business once you get to be working there.
1: Yeah. Well, I was warned, too. They're like, well, you know, the company moves slow. They really, really move slow. So, you know, hang on. And I've looked, you know, on the internet or whatever. So it can take 2 to 6 months to be placed and to be into an office. I'm like, good night.
0: What? That's so, so bizarre that they would interview, post a job,
2: Is this a university position?
0: And accept it.
1: No.
2: It's not.
1: I mean, I spent the process is very, very long. It's been probably about 6 steps so far. So,
2: gotcha. Yeah. So my interview process here was 18 months. It was long, long. But then when it came to... Dave Ramsey said, you have 48 hours to make a call. And here's the date. You know what I mean? Like, so then it took a long time, and it should, right? Dave's deciding whether to put my name my face on the side of this building, right? But once it was on, I mean, it was overwhelming. It was super on, right? And so I don't know.
0: Yeah. And I would ask for something in writing that employment for your own sake starts by. Mm-hmm. August 1 or August 15th, like there's something in writing saying, yes, I am going to be employed here. And if they can't give you that, it's almost like an employee agreement. Like, I mean, that stuff is pretty standard when you're hiring.
2: That's job 101.
0: And so if they can't even provide that, and I hate to say it, what a bummer, but I mean, and I might communicate that to them.
1: It's like a dream job.
2: Yeah, but it might be a dream job in a nightmare situation.
1: Right job, wrong company, maybe.
2: Yeah, maybe.
0: Yes, that's a great point. That's a great way of looking at it. Oh, man. Okay. Yeah.
2: I mean, hate this for you.
0: I would say you don't have to, like, fully close the door, but I would be looking at other places. And if you get another job, you know, except, you know, someone hires you somewhere else.
2: You withdraw from the process.
0: You withdraw, yeah.
1: Okay. That's kind of what I was leaning more towards. But I just thought I'd get you guys' insight
0: yes.
1: on that.
2: Yeah, if I was in your exact shoes, I would leave that door wide open, but I would start the process of having conversations with other alternatives.
0: Yep. Yeah. Oh, I'm so sorry, Anne.
2: I hate it for you.
0: So frustrating.
2: So frustrating.
0: Crazy. Okay. Let's go to St. Louis, and we have Ethan on the line. Hi, Ethan. Welcome to the show.
3: Hi.
0: Hello.
3: I'm super excited to talk to you guys.
0: Oh, well, thanks for calling in. How can we help?
3: My wife and I are both 24. We have a soon-to-be one-year-old girl, and we're working on baby step two, trying to pay off our remaining debt by July of 2027.
0: Oh, good.
3: And have our emergency fund done by September 2027.
0: Nice.
3: I'm a youth pastor, and my wife is self-employed, specifically a 1099 NEC. And since I'm an ordained pastor, I'm also treated as a self-employed individual for tax purposes. So my question is, for future, when we get into baby step four and start investing again, should we open a traditional IRA for tax benefits now, or should we open a Roth IRA for the future tax benefit?
0: Almost always, like 99.9%. I always go for the Roth. There are small exceptions with high income earners and what they'll be earning in retirement that you can kind of finagle the math. But I do a Roth IRA. My husband does a Roth IRA. We do not have a traditional because from, especially at your age, Ethan, the amount of money that's going to be growth versus what you put in is going to be insane. Like it's mostly, it's going to be, I don't have my calculator in front of me. I'm going to say 80% growth. By the time you're 59 and a half, what you and your wife have put in is going to be so small compared to the growth. And I would much rather pay taxes now and have that growth be tax-free. So when I retire, there's no taxes on millions, possibly millions of dollars right there. So that's, for sure the Roth IRA is the way to go. Does your church offer any like 403Bs, anything, or you are?
3: Yeah. So I have a 403B through the church as well.
0: Okay. That's great.
2: So tell me about this. You're ordained, but you're self-employed. I don't understand that. Are you a 1099 or they have you on a W-2?
3: No. So it's weird with being an ordained pastor. So like, I get a W-2, but I have like a housing allowance that is federal income tax free.
2: Sure.
3: But I'm taxed at a self-employment rate for the rest of my income. So why that is, I mean, I don't know, but that is how my tax professional has explained it to me.
2: Does that mean that I know about the housing allowance for clergy. I know about that. But is this because the church is not putting in their portion of your tax benefits, and so you're having to pay the full 32 or 33%?
3: So the church doesn't, they don't pay for the taxes, so it's I have to pay the self-employment tax.
2: Why don't they pay the taxes for their employees?
3: It's a small town church, so it's, I don't know if it's really feasible for them to do so while also, being able to keep me full time. It would cost them extra to do that.
2: Okay.
3: I think.
2: Yeah. It's usually the role of the employer, right? Unless you're a 1099 contract employee.
3: Mm-hmm. Yeah.
2: But you've got a good tax professional, so I'll let y'all work that out. It sounds like it.
3: Yeah. And I've never asked the church. I just kind of, when I got hired, I just understood that was what the deal was, and just been okay with that.
0: How many people are on staff?
3: I guess I could ask them.
0: I'm just curious.
3: There are three of us right now.
0: So it's a tiny church. Yeah, probably not a lot of money. I don't know. Yeah, I don't know how they're setting up all of.
2: Yeah, I mean, you've got a tax professional.
0: Employees and what it is. Yeah. But to answer your question originally, Ethan, yes, I would do two Roth IRAs, and if they have the 403B and there's a good, matching situation there.
2: There's probably zero match. You're not even paying your taxes.
0: No, that's probably true.
2: I mean, they're not paying their portion of employment tax or FICA tax or any of that stuff.
0: Yeah, yeah.
2: Dang.
0: So, Roth IRA, Ethan, is what I would do. And also remember, too, in these situations with people in ministry, if you ever want to go into the private sector or public sector, I guess, and you leave your housing, you have to think through, okay, if I'm 34 and I'm going to go and start my own business and do my own thing, you have to be thinking about the housing. And
2: I've got a place to live.
0: Yes, you want to put some money aside for possibly future Ethan and his family if you guys ever choose to leave that specific church and the other one doesn't have housing allowance and all the things. So have that in the back of your mind too, Ethan. Maybe some extra savings there.

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0: One of our favorite things is when people share their stories about how they're winning. And we just got an awesome review from our Every Dollar budgeting app. Someone said, Every Dollar is excellent. 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All right, let's go to Michael in Minneapolis. Hi, Michael. Welcome to the show.
1: Hi, how are you?
0: Hi, we're doing great. How can we help?
1: Good. I am 28 years old. I recently just bought my first house, and it's overwhelmingly stressful for me. There's been some problems that popped up, and I just didn't expect to have this much stress, like to the point where I can't sleep, the point where I had to go get medication from the doctor. And I'm just really considering selling the house and going back to apartment living where I was stress-free and to not have this weight of a house, you know, on me right now.
2: Bro,
1: I just don't know what to do.
2: You just walked through the first chapter of my anxiety book. I've been there, exact same spot. So help me, if you think about your fear and your anxiousness globally, distill it down for me. Be very specific. Give me two or three or four things that are keeping you up at night.
1: So there, when I first moved into the house, I noticed there was mold in the basement and other parts of the house.
2: Did you have the house inspected?
1: It was not inspected, no.
0: Oh.
2: Oh, no.
0: Well, geez. Okay. Yeah.
1: But there's some good news, actually. I noticed mold in the basement. It was pretty bad in the basement, but I contacted the seller who agreed to pay for the remediation of the basement, actually. So that the basement is now cleaned and remediated, and he paid for it fully. He didn't have to, but he did. So I was really lucky with that.
2: Yeah, you don't hear that very often. That's still pretty great.
1: I just feel like there's still, like, I just have this, like, thing in the back of my head where I think there's, like, mold everywhere, and it's behind the walls, and I'm just not noticing it. And I feel like I have a scratchy throat all the time, but maybe it's just because I'm so paranoid and stressed.
2: Yeah. Where else besides your house, where else are you a generally anxious guy? What other things keep you up at night?
1: In terms of the house?
2: Nope. Take house off the table.
1: Okay. I'm a very indecisive person, so
2: okay.
1: I stress about a lot of, like, any major decision. I wait till the last minute to make it, and then I feel like I regret it.
2: Okay. Give me another one.
1: I'm not really stressed about my job at all, but so that's good. But
2: what's the state of your relationships?
1: I have good family. Parents are alive, healthy. I just recently am in a relationship with someone that, you know, in the past month. So that's going well.
2: So who, when you hear the story in your head that you make bad choices, that you're going to make a wrong choice, that you're going to screw this up again, whose voice is that? Because it didn't start in your head. Whose voice are you beginning to repeat in your own words?
1: I don't know what your question is, actually.
2: So when you're indecisive, right? Should I do this, or should I buy this car, the red car, or the green car? Well, if I buy the green car, it's going to have this many miles, and if I buy this car, the wheels may fall off, and then you buy the red car, and you're like, man, I should have bought the green car. Underneath that narrative is a story running through your veins that you don't make good choices, or that there's always going to be another shoe that drops, or you didn't plan right.
1: Yeah.
2: Whose voice is that?
1: Yeah.
2: Who told you that story?
1: I don't know. I guess it feels like it comes from me, myself, that I'm just not.
2: Okay.
1: You know, even if I make a decision, I regret the decision, and then.
2: Okay.
1: I'm just super indecisive, but I've known that about myself for a while.
2: Okay. That's where I want you to sit down with a licensed mental health professional and walk through it, and not sit down and say, I am anxious and indecisive and I want to talk about it. I want you to sit down with a therapist and say, I've struggled with indecisiveness and with a meta narrative in my life that I'm probably going to screw up the next thing. And I want to be free from that on the other side of it. And any licensed professional should be able to walk you through that, because there's some pretty simple action steps in a therapeutic setting to walk somebody through that. I've been there. I've been on the other side of it. Okay. And also, when I found myself in your exact situation, we don't have mold as much in Texas, but we had different stuff. Part of my panic that I had all the time, 24/7, was I had put my family in a really financially precarious situation, because we had six figures of student loans. We had two car payments. We had credit cards, and we had this house on top of all of it.
0: Yeah. Michael, what's your financial situation?
1: So currently I make, like 75 grand a year in an IT job. I actually just got, I've been so stressed out the past month. So I actually just applied and I got a job, making like 100 grand. So I start that in like 3 weeks. So that kind of helps me a lot to.
0: Okay. What kind of debt do you have?
1: About the financial situation. I don't have any credit card debt. I have both my cars are paid off. I just have student loans, about 35 grand maybe.
0: Okay. Do you have cash in the bank saved?
1: About 8 grand in the bank.
0: In the bank. Okay. And how much did this house cost?
1: 270.
0: Okay. How much did you put down?
1: I was a first-time home buyer, so I put down the minimum, which was like 2.5%, I think.
0: Okay.
1: But I did get a grant for $15K that covered pretty much all the closing costs and my...
0: Sure. So I think just a couple of learnings, Michael, going forward, that part of your stress is caused by you don't have a ton of cash in the bank that can help maybe mitigate if there was a massive mold problem, right? Or whatever it looks like. You still have student loan debt. You put down not a ton, right? We would say at least 5% if you're a first-time home buyer on our end. So you did even less than that. Everything is a little bit out of order, and then you didn't do an inspection, which now you've learned your lesson on that. So there's some lessons to be learned, and it's been done, and you're doing this a little out of order. So a couple of things to do just to create, for today's sake, some peace is I would hire a company to come in, test areas of your house, just so you know of, okay, is there mold everywhere? Is it just in my head, right? You can figure that out. And so go get some tests done. Let them run the stuff in the vents. Like, you can figure out kind of where is the state of my house. My fear is this right here. I'm overthinking. I have a scratchy throat. I'm paranoid. Get it taken care of. Get the answer. And then from there, planning out, okay, if there is mold, I go down path A. If there's not, then there's plan B. But from a financial perspective, your number one goal is to get the student loan cleaned up. And I would do that within the next 9 months, especially with your new job, living on nothing. If the house does need repairs and things, like, put it in order and cash flow all of them, because you will be more stressed, Michael, if you go deeper in debt or you go get a second mortgage or you take out a HELOC, right? And you keep adding on to your debt to fix this house. That's going to cause more and more stress. So I would get all the facts I could down on paper, prioritize them, and just start knocking them out. And again, I probably would not jump the boat right now and
2: sell the house.
0: I probably wouldn't, unless it's just absolutely falling apart. I don't know. I don't know why you would, but I would stick in it a couple of years if you could. But now I think it's one of these things like, that was stupid. That was so stupid that I did X, Y, and Z, right? And we call it stupid tax around here. And say it out loud, and you learn from it. We've all done stupid stuff, made bad decisions. But I think clarifying those and seeing those is going to help you move forward. And I think some of this fear, too, I mean, I'm not a therapist, but is in your head. And I think you can get some of those answers.
2: You get some of those answers. Yeah,
0: so which is going to be helpful.
2: If you're financially precarious, your body's right to sound all your alarms. So don't try to silence those alarms. Like Rachel said, information will be your friend at this stage. So go get those facts. Go sit down with a counselor. And, yeah, if you can, stick it out.

0: If you want to win with money in 2026, you can't keep living normal. Normal's broke. You need a plan. Get a personalized plan and start living like no one else by downloading our Every Dollar app today.
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0: Most people know.
2: News this hour at Town Hall. I'm Bob Agnew in Washington. Homes just got a little easy to afford for would-be home buyers. Mortgage rates now up to 6.58% for the 30-year fix, the most popular with those who would buy their first mortgage. And it is a third consecutive weekly increase. It takes the mortgage rate to about as high as it's been in 12 months. The U.S. military continuing to pummel Iran. We get an update on the fighting from correspondent Laura Winters.
3: A 12th consecutive night of crushing strikes in Iran. The U.S. military looking to degrade Iran's ability to shoot at ships in the Strait of Hormuz. President Trump saying on his Truth Social page, from this point forward, anytime the Islamic Republic of Iran shoots at a ship in the Strait of Hormuz, whether it be by missile, rocket, drone, or any other device or weapons, the United States will bomb and destroy one bridge or power plant, including those located next to or in the capital city of Tehran. Laura Winters reporting.
2: The next major government-wide funding deadline will be September 30th. That brings the end of the fiscal year 2026 and starts 2027. Responding to a question from Town Hall's Cameron Arcand, White House Press Secretary Caroline Leavitt today told reporters to expect Democrats and try to conjure up another government shutdown.
4: The most important thing for the American people to know is that this president and this White House wants the government to remain open, unlike the Democrats in this town who have been acting as obstructionists.
2: Congress is supposed to pass 12 annual appropriations bills to fund the government for fiscal year 2027 before September 30th. The challenge is that lawmakers are heading toward the August recess with substantial work still unfinished and cooperation looking as elusive as ever. Google parent Alphabet taking a hit on Wall Street today despite reporting big profits. The market reacted negatively because Alphabet is spending an enormous amount of money on AI infrastructure investments. More from townhall.com.
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2: Extensive wildfires have hit several towns in Sicily and have engulfed large areas of central Spain, as well as the hot, dry weather continues across a big portion of Europe.
7: Firefighters in central Spain are battling a massive wildfire in Guadalajara, which has burned around 30,000 hectares. That's around 74,000 acres. This comes less than 2 weeks after a deadly fire in southern Spain killed 13 people. Spain Prime Minister Pedro Sanchez in the Guadalajara town Tamajon has urged political unity to combat climate change.
2: And that report from Charles A. Ledesma. Tropical storm Bertha making landfall in the Gulf Coast, bringing concerns about flooding, not just along the shoreline, but way inland as well.
8: We are still expecting some areas, especially in Louisiana and Mississippi, to see upwards of 2 to 4 feet of storm surge, especially where those winds are blowing onshore. So we do need residents just to be aware of that hazard as well.
2: More on these stories at townhall.com. Opening statements were conducted yesterday in the trial of a man accused of trying to kill Salman Satanic versus author Salman Rushdie.
9: Prosecutors and defense lawyers gave opening statements Wednesday in 28-year-old Hadi Matar's federal terrorism trial in Buffalo, New York, with Rushdie expected to testify later this week. He was stabbed at a lecture in 2022. Matar is already serving a 25-year prison sentence on the attempted murder conviction and pled not guilty to the terrorism charges he faces at this trial. Prosecutors argue Matar was acting out of loyalty to Iran's late Ayatollah Khomeini, calling for a fatwa, death to Rushdie, over the satanic verses. I'm Julie Walker.
2: The U.S. Navy is making a major change in restricting press access to information about service members by no longer releasing information about any sailor's service history, information readily available to the press. More details at townhall.com.

0: Welcome back to The Ramsey Show in the Fairwinds Credit Union Studio. I'm Rachel Cruz. Hosting this hour is Dr. John Deloney, and we are answering your questions at 888-825-5225. All right, let's go to Chris in Tampa, Florida. Hi, Chris. Welcome to the show.
1: Hey, Rachel and John. I'm a longtime listener, first-time caller. And Dr. John, I'm an OG 17.
2: Yeah, dude. Glad to have you over on this boat.
1: Yes. Hey, my question today is about co-signing for student loans. So my father, he's elderly, and I've been helping him plan his estate and his will. And in the process, I found out he co-signed for a student loan for my nephew. And as far as I know, my nephew, I guess he deferred the payments, and then he's on an income repayment plan. And I believe the balance on his student loan is about $200,000. So my question is, yes. Whoa. Yeah, he got a computer science degree, and he's working at Best Buy. So not exactly the best investment of money.
0: Oh, no.
1: But my question is, when my father passes, will his estate be liable for the balance of the loan? In other words, will the student loan lender come to my father's estate and ask for the balance? How does that work?
2: That's a great question. I don't know.
0: I want to say it's to the primary on the loan. It would be your nephew.
2: It would probably depend on if it's a federal student loan or if it's a private student loan, too. If he got it through a bank or he got it through some off-book, not off-book, but some lender that's not a federal guarantee, it's not federally guaranteed, it may be different. That's a great question. I know if you pass away with your student loans, they're gone, right? But I don't know about a cosign.
0: Was it a Parent Plus loan?
1: I'm not sure. I just found this out when I was helping him go through all of his expenses and accounts and so forth, and I saw that he was getting emails about the payments. So I don't know all the details. I don't think it's a Parent Plus loan. If I had to guess, it's probably a private student loan.
2: Yeah, it's been a minute since, I mean, it's been, what, 6 years now since I was sitting in the middle of all that at a university. But for somebody to get a bachelor's degree and they're going to hold $200,000 of debt, off the top of my head, I don't remember a federal program shelling out that much money, that you'd have to go somewhere else to get the money. But yeah, I may be wrong on that.
0: If it's private, they're probably going to go after, they're going to get their money. Yeah, it's not going to be.
2: Because they're going to say, we would never have given this kid that money if this guy hadn't have backed it up with his wealth.
0: Yep.
1: Okay. Yeah, I better do some digging and find out exactly who has this loan.
0: Yeah, I would see for sure. If it's government issued versus a private through a company, then those are going to be two totally different things. Because even with a private student loan, if you die, that loan still, I want to say, with a private company could still be put against your estate.
2: Really?
0: It's only federal student loans that are not bankruptible. Private student loans, that whole world is a totally different machine. I mean, you're dealing with banks and lenders at that point.
2: And Chris, I'm surprised that there can be an income-based repayment plan with a cosigner too. That surprises me.
1: Yeah, I'm not sure. Like I said, I really don't know all the details, and I can only imagine with my nephew's situation, I can't imagine him making the full payments on that loan. So I'm assuming he's on an income-based payment repayment plan.
2: Or he's just not paying anything. If your dad's starting to get emails as a cosigner, that means the loan's not being paid.
1: That's true.
2: But yeah. I think an income-based repayment plan, if there's somebody else who can foot the bill, who signed up to foot the bill, they're not going to give you an income. That would be my guess. I could be totally wrong here. Has your dad made any payments?
1: As far as I know, no.
2: What's the status of his estate? Meaning, can he absorb this $200,000?
1: Yes, he can. And the reason we're thinking about this is because his will is pretty straightforward. I mean, he's just going to split the estate between my sister and I 50-50. So the question is, okay, well, when that time comes, are we just going to split that if they come and say they want the balance paid off?
2: Or does it come out of your sister's half?
1: Exactly.
0: Is it her son?
1: Yes.
2: Does she know about this outstanding balance?
1: I'm sure she does, yeah.
2: I wouldn't be so sure unless you've had a direct conversation with her.
1: Yeah, we haven't had a direct conversation, but I'm planning to, you know, since I found out this information.
2: Yeah.
1: We just need to know. So I just want to make sure when my father passes, there's no questions, there's no surprises. Sure. We all know what's happening. In fact, I'm probably going to have a conversation with my father and just ask him, what do you want? If do you want to pay off this loan out of your estate, or how do you want to handle this?
2: Yeah. Dude, sorry, this is such a mess. That's why we don't like co-signing, man, because it just complicates family relationships in such a powerful way.
0: Yeah. So it, I think that's for sure the right path to take of everyone being on the same page completely before he passes, because you don't want this to rip apart your relationship with not only your nephew, but his mom, your sister, you know?
2: Yeah, your sister.
0: And all of that, and what's fair, what's not fair. That would be so hard. Why do I feel this like knee jerk that I'm like, she should pay it on her side, right?
2: I think so.
0: But if she didn't know about it and she's like, oh my gosh, my dad did, oh man.
2: Yeah. I mean, without talking to anybody else, my thought is if Hank set up an arrangement with my parents and they co-signed for 200 grand and I'm getting half and my sister's getting half, it feels like it's my kid. It should come out of my half.
0: Right. Right.
2: Yeah. That's my impulse.
0: Oh man. Yeah. You guys, this is the one-on-one on why not to co-sign. I mean, genuinely, you entangle yourself in a situation. And the reason that you need a co-signer is because the person that is lending them the money doesn't trust that they can pay it back because of whether it's their debt levels, whether it's income to debt ratios, whatever it looks like, the bank is looking and being like, eh. And this could be a $30,000 car loan, right? I mean, this is
2: a co-sign makes a financial matter a relational matter every time. Mm-hmm. And it's just not worth, my friendships. It's not worth my relationships with my parents or my kids.
0: Yeah, we were doing a podcast this morning, recording one, and the conversation got brought up about financial boundaries. Which financial boundaries do you wish you had set earlier? What financial boundaries do you have in the future? And it's sometimes, you know, it's, I think a wise thing. I mean, I even was like, oh gosh, what would mine be? To have a forward thought towards your future. And then even looking back and being like, hey, that's where I messed up with money. I probably should have had a boundary there. Right. And totally. You just have this awareness to go back through your money story and then planning for the future and thinking through relationships and money. What was healthy? What's not healthy? What does this look like? When is a good time? When is not a good time, you know, to help family or friends or whatever it may be. But just being aware of that, you guys, because I think sometimes you get caught in the moment and you probably don't always make the right decision.
2: Absolutely.
0: Because it's so like emotional.
2: Or it'd be hard for a grandparent to talk to their nephew and say, I love you enough to not give you this loan.
0: Yes.
2: Or to not co-sign this.
0: $200,000 and then working at Best Buy.
2: Yeah.
0: Man.

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1: All right. Today's question comes from Sydney in Texas. Sydney writes, my boyfriend and I have had an on and off relationship for 5 years. He's always been the one to initiate a breakup because he doesn't think we share the same mindset on finances. Sydney, that's not why he's breaking up with you. Neither of us have any debt, but I would like to go to graduate school, which would be a $10,000 loan. We don't live together. We each have our own place and we pay our own bills. He thinks I have financial spending issues because I ask him to pay for my nails, hair, clothes, etc. if we go on dates. That's not a financial issue. He thinks you're too much. My job only covers my bills and groceries with nothing left for fun spending. Am I wrong for wanting to go to graduate school to increase my income, or is this a blow up waiting to happen?
0: It's not sounding great, Sydney. Not in the positive right direction. Yeah, if your boyfriend is funding your lifestyle and you can't sustain, you have too much lifestyle, Sydney. So he probably wants some level of self-control from you.
1: Yeah, you're not disagreeing on finances. You're disagreeing on you don't live in reality.
0: Yeah, I mean, and then going into debt, if that is a value system of his, it's like, no, I don't want debt, and you're going to go take out $10,000 in student loans. Yeah, he probably is like, well, I don't know if we have a few. I don't know if this is going to work long term. Yeah,
1: you don't live in financial reality for yourself. So what's it going to look like when y'all combine a household?
0: Mm-hmm.
1: And
0: yep. So, yeah. So for your sake, Sydney, regardless of boyfriend or not, I think it would be good for you to go through a process of budgeting, a process of saying, hey, what are my values around money? I can't spend more than I make. No one else is funding my life. What I make is what I live on. What debt do I have? What's my next goals? Maybe it is graduate school. So no, it's not wrong to want to go and advance your degree to get a better high paying job. If that's all connected, that's not a bad thing, but you just want to do it in a wise way, which you wrote into us. So it would be a debt-free path to go and do that. And so what does that look like? Does that look like saving up? Does that look like having maybe 1 year saved and then you're working and saving the rest for the next year and you cash flowing as you go? Is it working at a company that helps pay for the school? Like getting creative and actually putting some effort into it. It's good for you, Sydney. But also it's probably a very attractive quality to your boyfriend who's like, holy crap, you spend a lot and you're dependent upon me.
1: Like, well, and you say like, great. I don't have any financial problems, but my job only covers my bills and groceries. So I can't do anything with my hair, with my nails. I don't have any clothes. Like he's looking at you saying you don't live in the real world. Like if you want that to be your life, you want to get your hair done, you want to get your nails done, you want to have clothes to wear to work. All that stuff makes sense and is great. But then maybe you need to make more money. And that just is about living in reality.
0: Yep. And it may not take a graduate degree to go get that, depending on what field you're in. You could just apply for another job or go get a side hustle. My gosh. Go get another job?
1: I'm just imagining this poor guy just being like, we don't agree on finances. Listen, Sydney's boyfriend, you need to be honest with her about why you keep breaking up with her. It's not because you don't agree on finances. It's because she lives in an alt universe. And you like to live in reality. So just be honest about that.
0: Poor Sydney. We love you. Cheering for you. Hope you can do it, though.
1: I love you. I want y'all to be well and good.
0: Yes. We'll see.
1: This is not
0: looking good.
1: Finance. Same mindset on finances. That's not really the root here.
0: Oh, man. All right. Let's go to Kayla in Atlanta, Georgia. Hi, Kayla. Welcome to the show.
2: Hi, Rachel and John. Thanks for taking my call.
0: Absolutely. How can we help?

0: time, but knocking each one of them out kind of one at a time, I think, is the best way. And so starting with the debt, what kind of debt do you have?
1: I have $36,000 in student loans and $17,000 in consumer debt across four credit cards.
0: Okay, so four credit cards, that equals $17,000. Okay, and how much money do you make?
1: I make just a little over $125,000.
0: Oh, good.
2: Okay. Dang, Jenna, you're doing great.
0: Great. What kind of what kind of work do you do?
1: I'm in commercial real estate. Property marketing for commercial real estate.
0: Good for you. That's great. Well, what we teach when you pay off debt is the debt snowball. Okay, so this is where you're going to list all of your debts, smallest to largest. So even those four credit cards, break those out. And one may be 4,000, one may be 6,000, 3,000, 4,000. I don't know what they are, all are balance wise, but you break out all four of those. And then your student loan, is it one large loan at 36,000 or are there multiple?
1: I think it's broken into two.
0: Okay.
1: Like 20,000 and 10 something.
0: Perfect. So put that in there as well, right? So all the credit cards and student loans, you're going to take all of that. Again, write them out smallest to largest, regardless of the interest rate. Pay minimum payments on everything and pay off the smallest debt first. Okay.
1: Mm-hmm.
0: And what's wild about that is you could probably pay one credit card off in a month. Like, I bet if you had a $3,000 credit card, I think with your income and you do nothing, you cut back on out to eat, you cut back on everything, and any margin that you have, you throw it at this debt. And what's beautiful is once that $3,000 credit card is paid off, there's no payment on that. So you take that payment, throw it at the second smallest debt with all that margin you have from your budget. And so you just keep that moving. And again, looking at the numbers, I'm like, there's a really good chance, Kayla, in the next, 14 months, you could have all of this cleared if you really, really buckled down and looked at it. Yes.
1: Yeah.
0: And it may mean, I don't know, with your situation is with childcare and all that, you pick up a second job even a few nights a week. You just throw as much income at this debt and you get it knocked out as quickly as possible.
2: How old's your daughter?
1: She'll be 5 in November.
2: Perfect. You know what's going to be super fun for y'all? To cook meals together in the evening as part of a mother-daughter activity. And it's going to be it's going to be the biggest pain in the butt of all time because it's going to take 8 times longer than if you just did it yourself. But it will be a cool experience y'all have. It will save a ton of money on just eating out, and y'all get to spend some really like connecting, bonding time together. That'll be great stuff.
1: So may I ask a question? Because I think for me, again, the mental and spiritual click really locked in for me, but I recognize my own triggers, right? Like, overspending, maybe instant gratification. And for me, I'm not spending my bills on a Louis Vuitton purse or anything like that. I've definitely, if I want to travel, I'm usually not. I think that's kind of where I use my credit card. And so I'm trying to just
2: cut
1: go cash for everything.
2: Cut it up.
0: Be done.
2: Yeah. If you have it in your wallet, you're going to use it. So get rid of it.
0: Yeah. So there's definitely a moral conviction that you're going to have, spiritual conviction of, I'm not using debt anymore. Because when you want to talk about scripture, Kayla, every time debt is mentioned in scripture, it is in a negative fashion. You're a slave to the lender. It's a burden on your family. It's not good for you. I mean, we don't go as far as say it's a sin that you can't get to heaven if you have student loans, but it's not good. It's not good for you. And we see that from a psychological perspective. We see that from a financial perspective. Like, it all lines up. It's not wise. When you don't have autonomy over your money, and the stress is there. And so for you, getting out of debt is going to be your biggest step, and then building that emergency fund. And then you get to hit retirement, kids college, the house, everything. So if you hold on the line, Christian's going to pick up and we're going to send you Total Money Makeover, the book, to walk you through the baby steps.

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1: With SRN News, I'm Bob Agnew in Washington. It just got a little more expensive to buy a home. Freddie Mac, the mortgage lender, says rates on the 30-year fixed up to 6.58% this week. That is the third consecutive weekly increase and the highest that those rates have been in about a year. The U.S. military continuing to pummel Iran. There were more strikes overnight. Meanwhile, the president says he is not relenting and they must open up the Strait of Hormuz and also agree never to develop a nuclear weapon. The next major government-wide funding standoff will be September 30th. That will mark the end of the fiscal year. And responding to a question from reporters today at the White House, spokeswoman Caroline Leavitt told reporters she expects the Democrats to try to threaten another government shutdown. Congress needs to pass a total of 12 annual appropriations bill over the next 2 months to avoid that scenario. On Wall Street at the close, the Dow was down 506 points. This is SRN News.
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0: One of the most fun events that we do here at Ramsey Solutions.
1: My favorite.
0: Happens to involve me and John.
1: These two. It's the best. It's the best.
0: It is. So we have our Money and Marriage Weekend Getaway. It's coming up October 22nd through the 24th. Tickets start at $749 a couple. And you guys, this is one of the most incredible multi-day events that we have. And not only is it what I think, great content, good Q&As. Like, I mean, we really get in there and do it.
1: It's the best marriage retreat you could ever go to.
0: It's so good. But also, we hear from couples that it's just nice to get away. Yeah. Like, not have kids and logistics and all the things. And you just come and you're stretched, you know, in the sense that we will challenge and talk about hard things. We're going to laugh a lot. It's fun. Like, it's all together an incredible weekend. So make sure to get your tickets at RamseySolutions.com/events. Come hang out with me and John
1: for the
0: weekend.
1: It's the best. And I don't want to throw shade. I don't want to throw shade.
0: At the other events?
1: I'll just say I don't want to throw shade. But we don't pull any punches at this retreat.
0: Oh,
1: the
0: yeah.
1: most common thing we get back, besides it was amazing, it was awesome, all the accolades, is we didn't expect y'all to go there.
0: Yes.
1: We didn't realize you were going to talk about that, right?
0: Yep.
1: And so we cover everything at this retreat. Money, yep. sex, intimacy, friendship. And we give you a roadmap, like a step-by-step plan for when you get home, to how to implement this stuff. And so I'm proud of it.
0: Yes.
1: I love that our names are on it, because yep. it's good.
0: And
1: it's
0: we've
1: good.
0: Done multiple of these, and we always, we're in content meetings, you know, as we speak.
1: Almost
0: literally,
1: year-round.
0: Yes.
1: Yeah.
0: Of creating new content. So even if you've been at past ones, you know, every time you come, we refresh it, and yeah, it's so fun. So we want to hang out with you guys. All right, let's go to Idaho Falls, and Michael is on the line. Hi, Michael. Welcome to the show.
2: Hey, guys. How are you?
0: Hi, we're doing great. How can we help?
2: Good. Quick question for you. I've been a Dave Ramsey guy since I can remember. I remember sitting in the car seat in the truck, my grandpa's truck, and listening to you guys on CSXM. It's awesome. But it's only been the past year that I've taken your guys' advice really seriously. I'm debt-free. I'm currently on baby step number 5. I'm investing close to around 26% to 27% of my income right now. But I also just got married. I got married 1 month ago.
0: Oh, congratulations.
2: Thank you so much. I also married her student loans.
0: Yes, you did.
2: Her student loans are around $10,000 right now.
0: Okay.
2: My emergency fund, I'm a pretty frugal guy, is $10,000. I have $11,000 because I have another short emergency fund, that $1,000.
0: Mm-hmm.
2: So my question is whether I should pay off all of her student loans right now and reset it, or since I'm in a sales position, I'm fully commissioned, should I start paying just little by little?
1: Y'all are now in baby step 2.
2: Mm-hmm.
1: So what does that mean?
2: It means I'm back to getting that debt free. So probably just get into that debt, right?
1: Write the check today and be done with it. Is she working?
2: We weren't living together before we got married, so she has to move towns now. So she's getting a new job now.
1: Okay, great. So yeah, so hopefully if she's not a 100% commission employee, mm-hmm. then there'll be some stability there, right?
0: Yeah, will she be making?
1: There'll be a floor there.
2: Yeah, she'll be a waitress, so it'll still be kind of fluctuating.
0: What's her degree in?
2: She's a cosmetologist. She's also working as a cosmetologist.
0: Okay.
2: She just got the job like a day ago.
0: Oh, perfect. Okay, great. How much will she be making doing that?
2: It's a commission.
1: Oh, it is. Okay.
0: Okay, so we'll throw out does she know how many people she wants to see a week? Like, what would be around? I don't even know.
2: Yeah, that's the kind of the tricky part about the situation is she's not quite sure either. This is her first job after cosmetology school, so.
0: Okay.
1: So she's going to have to just slowly build up her clientele.
2: Correct.
1: Okay. All right. So is she renting a chair just at a place?
2: Correct. Yeah. For that first little training, it's a commission, and then she's going to be, renting a chair.
0: Okay. Is it hair? What specifically is she going to be doing?
2: Yeah, it's hair extensions, that sort of thing.
0: Okay, cool. You know what I would do if I were her? I would talk to a couple of people, because that stuff is... That's expensive. I mean,
1: I was gonna say, if it's,
0: you pay good money to get what she's offering. So
1: yeah.
0: I would find mm-hmm. people that she wouldn't compete with directly in your city. But if she can somehow get connected to someone that's like killing it and they live, you know, 3 hours away or something, like you're not going to be direct competition with them, and just mm-hmm. ask some like questions of, hey, okay, how did you start? What did you have? Was the salon better to work here? Was it better to go on your own? Like what helped them? Social media presence? Like, I don't know what it is, but if she can find some of those people and she gets a rotation with women that want that done every 6 to 8 weeks, I think she could kill it. I mean, honestly, and I know it's her first job and it's probably a little intimidating and she'll need some hours under her belt to do it all. But I'm just saying, I think you guys have like an exciting kind of runway for something that she possibly mm-hmm. is going to love and hopefully will do really well at. So, Michael, you guys are in baby step two, like John said, mm-hmm. y'all are. So, I'd pay it off and then you guys rebuild that emergency fund. And then whether you need to take your retirement down to 15% though, Michael, because you're investing too much. We don't say that often on the show, but you're above mm-hmm. that 15%. So some of that margin could go towards saving up for a down payment on your first home.
1: Or rebuilding your emergency fund.
0: Yes, mm-hmm. that's probably, yes, that first
1: and foremost. And let some, like, the moment you hit send on that 10 grand, there's going to be let's be honest, there's going to be some frustration, some annoyance, mm-hmm. and there's going to be some nervousness because now you got $1,000 and that's it. Mm-hmm. Let that energy not go towards your wife. Let that energy go towards, I'm going to make an extra sale this month.
2: Yeah.
1: I'm going to lean in that much harder. I'm going to use that angst and I'm going to go that much more into a job that's essentially limitless, right? Your full commission. So you can kind of go get it. Mm-hmm. Another thing I would tell you is I've had several buddies who got jobs at like chain barbershops and they mm-hmm. did that for 2 or 3 years and then they branched out and started their own. And it wasn't a matter of like stealing clients or anything, but they developed some relationships over time and enough relationship development over time. Then they were able to have a base of clients when they went and opened their own shop. And so maybe she just gets a job, not at a fancy salon, but just cutting hair and mm-hmm. is able to stay in the industry, learn more about it. You hear conversations about product and discounts and suppliers and all that. And so she's in the industry, but also building her own practice there on the mm-hmm. side.
2: Okay. Yeah. I love that. Hopefully next step we can save for that marriage retreat you guys were just talking about.
1: That'd
0: yes,
1: be awesome, man. We'd love
0: should.
1: To have you.
0: I know. So, well, congratulations, Michael. And, I think that's part of the combining finances that, like what you said, there's probably gonna be some emotion around it because he was like, I'm a frugal guy. I saved 10 grand, you know, now
1: it's gone.
0: It's gone in a blink of an eye. But I do think that those are the building blocks. Those are the small decisions, but decisions that you make early on in marriage that set you up so well. Like you're like going all in. Like all the chips are in the center.
1: There's something powerful about keeping your promises to yourself.
0: We're doing it.
1: This mm-hmm. is who I am. This is who I am when things are good. And this is who I am when things are tough. This is who I am. Yes. And I keep my promises to myself. I'm a guy that follows these baby steps. I'm a guy who isn't going to owe anybody any money ever, mm-hmm. especially when it's tight. This is who I'm going to be. And there's something really rooting about, yes. I can trust myself.
0: Knowing who you are. Yeah. Yes. And this is the plan that I follow and this is what I do.
1: And by the way, regardless of how based on what my wife spends, what I know Rachel spends, your wife's going to be rich. Rich, homie. Like, dude.
0: Listen.
1: Dude.
0: You get in some of these niches in life and I'm telling you, I'm like, man. People can do real well for themselves.
1: I'm telling you.
0: If they know what they're doing. And I'm sure Michael's wife does.
1: Me and Winston have never had a conversation about it. But a couple of times what's better than a conversation is we've just stared off into space.
0: And just
1: just two guys standing next to each other just looking at the horizon. Like, hey, does your wife get her hair done at such and such? Yeah. Okay. That's all we got to say.
0: That's all you got to say.
1: And we just stare off at the horizon.
0: And you know.
1: It's like, I'm with you, brother.
0: I know.
1: I'm with you.
0: Listen.
1: But I'm sure my wife could stand next to you and be like, so is your husband buying more hunting outfits
0: yeah,
1: this year?
0: Yeah, what are the bows like? What are all the the wood that you're replanking a room? You know, that could be Winston's.
1: And y'all could just stare off into space too. Mm-hmm. So I've got my own thing.
0: That'll be good.

0: Hey, folks, Dave Ramsey here. 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
0: Hey. 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

0: Our scripture of the day comes from Psalm 127:1. Unless the Lord builds a house, the work of the builders is wasted. Unless the Lord protects a city, guarding it with sentries will do no good. Tom Sowell, how did you say that name?
1: I'm just going to let you do it.
0: Okay. People with their time on their hands will inevitably waste the time of people who have work to do.
1: Thomas Sowell.
0: Sowell. Sowell. I see well. Sowell.
1: Sowell.
0: Sowell.
1: Thomas. Wait, it's actually on. Thomas.
0: Stop.
1: It's Thomas. Sowell.
0: Sowell. Sowell. Okay, people. Huh, I'm going to read it again.
1: This Rachel has a new reading curriculum coming out in the fall,
0: too. You always say
1: that
0: to me. I can't pronounce people's names very well. I'm just saying it out loud. It's fine. People with time on their hands will inevitably waste the time of people who have work to do. Oh, it's kind of sad. Yeah, that's true. I don't know. All right, we're going to head to the phones now and in Santa Barbara.
1: I think we are the king and queen of compelling radio.
0: I think we are too. All right, we're going to go to Shelley.
1: Or for those of y'all born in the 2000s, radio is when they used to take podcasts and just put them on the air. And that's all you had.
0: The airwaves.
1: Yeah, yeah.
0: Yeah, radio waves.
1: Then they captured them.
0: Mm-hmm. All right, Shelley, we're here with you. How are you doing?
2: Hi, good. How are you?
0: We're doing good. How can we help today?
2: Okay, so my husband, he graduated from college about a year ago, and we ended up moving back to our hometown because he got a really amazing job here. And his job is very niche, so it's something that can't be done in most places, but it's also a very, very expensive area. And the job pays well, but also the area is so expensive. And so when we moved, we lived with my parents for a couple of months, and then we were going to rent a place, but rent was so expensive and we had money for a down payment. So we ended up buying a home because the mortgage was going to be basically the same thing rent was, for like a tiny little condo versus buying like a house when we have kids and dogs and all things. But we are spending over half of our income on our mortgage every month.
0: Mm-hmm.
2: So I guess my question is, like, what are you supposed to do in a situation like that?
0: How much is he making?
2: He brings home around $8,000 a month.
0: Okay.
1: And how big of a house did you buy, like, cost-wise?
2: It was $703,000. And so after our down payment and everything, we're paying, I mean, with... like after property taxes and insurance and all that, it's like $4,300 a month.
0: Does he see a raise anytime soon? Is the trajectory
2: of
0: income?
2: He's already gotten one, he's gotten two. So he's actually making a bit more than he was when he got hired. They really like him there, which is
0: good. And will that continue? Like, does he see his income continuing to grow?
2: We're hoping so. Yeah, it seems like he has a job interview today, like for the same company for like a level up position.
0: Perfect. So I probably
2: would
0: have
2: a lot of potential.
0: Yeah. Yeah. So I would, because of that potential, and it sounds like for real, like there is a pattern of him moving up. Right. And so if you guys can get to a place, that you look up and it's, you know, 40%, 38%, right? And you start ticking towards that, what we would say is around that 25% range. That's going to be ideal. The hard thing is it doesn't leave you much wiggle room financially to do other things. It's basically like your house is taken, right? Most of your income and you're feeling that. So if you guys can't get to him, I mean.
1: Are you working?
2: I'm not anymore. I was doing hair while he was in school, so I was the one, like, supporting our family, like, at the time financially. But when we moved here, we moved out of state, and I don't have a clientele here. And we have 1.5-year-old twins and a 3-year-old boy, so it's very hectic. And I also started getting a lot of, like, allergic reactions to the chemicals and stuff. It was a whole thing, but as of now, I'm staying home full time.
0: Okay. Yeah, so I would say, Shelley, if you guys can't, if he can't see himself bringing in, I'm going to say
1: 12, 13 grand.
0: Something around there in the next probably 2 to 3 years, then you guys probably
3: being recorded.
2: Sorry, I don't think I'm going to do that.
3: This call is no longer being recorded.
2: Sorry, you're fine.
1: We're recording the call too.
0: We have it recorded. You can rewatch this too. No, you're fine.
2: I didn't mean to. No, my cheek hit it.
0: No, you're fine. You're fine. So yeah, I would say if you don't see a path towards that in the next couple of years, you probably bought so much house. And I understand California real estate is so expensive, and so is Southern Florida, and so is Manhattan. All this, but. But math is math, right? Yeah. So if you bring in $8,000, it doesn't matter where you live. If half of your income is going to your mortgage over a long period of time, it's not going to be great. You're not going to have a ton of margin to invest in retirement and save for kids' college and X, Y, and Z, right? So what are you supposed to do? Well, I probably would have said I would hold off, and I probably would rent. And find something maybe in an area that's not super close to family, because that's a very expensive area, right? You would have to finagle the situation to make the math work. And that's the hard part of, I think, all of this money stuff, is that it doesn't really care about your feelings. You know,
1: it's
0: what it is. And so you're either going to choose to be stressed and strapped financially to have the house, or you're going to be maybe sad and disappointed about where you live, but it's less house and not in a great of an area, right? You have to kind of pick that side of it.
1: Let's call this out. What is his annual salary? About a 125 probably?
2: It's like 140-ish.
1: Okay. But you live in one of the highest tax rate states too, right? So a big chunk of it goes away, and then Santa Barbara taxes are high. So all that to say is, like, $140,000 in a $700,000 house, like, it feels crazy to you that we make $140,000 and we can't buy a house in the town where our job is.
2: Yeah.
1: Right. So understand that frustration is real. And because if you don't metabolize that frustration, it bleeds into all, it makes everything feel emotional. Like, just pull that aside and say, the story we got growing up is if you make six figures, you're a bajillionaire.
2: You're good. Yeah.
1: And so the reality is, in some towns, $140,000 is like $1 million. If y'all lived in the Midwest, y'all be living high, right?
2: Yeah.
1: But where you live now, it's just purely a math problem.
2: Yeah.
1: And I'm nervous for you, but that's just me.
0: Yeah, Shelly, do you feel stressed? Do you guys feel it month to month?
2: Yeah, it's hard, because before we were living in Texas and I was the one working, so I felt a lot more stressed just because he was in school and we were trying to, like, stay out of debt and all the things. And so here I feel like we have more breathing room, weirdly, just because we still have, like, a little bit to spend at the end. But
1: How much did you make in Texas?
2: I guess it's like,
1: how much did you make?
2: Not very much. Well, because he got laid off, so he went back to school basically with the GI Bill, but I was making like $40,000.
1: Okay,
2: and we had already bought a house there.
1: But let's play this out. If you were making $40,000 and he found a job making $100,000, you're right back in Texas. Except your housing costs are half.
2: Yeah.
1: Right? And so sometimes it is having to sit down and say, we had this dream of being around family. We had this dream of you working in this really niche industry, and it's only available in a few cities in America.
2: Yeah.
1: We had that dream. We had that dream of, like, living in one of the most beautiful places on planet Earth, Santa Barbara, which it is.
2: Mm-hmm.
1: Like, we had all of these dreams, and it's not going to come true, and we're going to grieve that.
2: Yeah.
1: Right?
2: Mm-hmm.
1: And it stinks,
2: man.
1: I hate that for anybody.
2: One more thing kind of with that, though. His job is really niche. Like, it's not – when we were in Texas, our plan was to stay in Texas because it made more sense. And he was applying to jobs there that made way less, and he wasn't getting anything. And then he got this job.
1: Sure.
2: And this job just doesn't really transfer. He works on rockets, which is, like, so niche. But, like, it just doesn't really, like, transfer to, he couldn't get this amount of money anywhere else. Does that make sense? Like,
0: yes.
2: It doesn't.
0: That is true. But also the cost of living that you guys are living is also higher than anywhere else, too. So you got to factor both sides of the equation in. But, yeah, I think as he's getting promotions, he's doing great. And I think it'll start to even out for you guys. All right. Well, thanks everyone in the booth. Thank you everyone for listening. And remember, there's ultimately only one way to financial peace, and that's to walk daily with the Prince of Peace, Christ Jesus.
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5: News this hour from Town Hall. I'm Keith Peters in Washington. There are new statistics on crime.
6: The U.S. is on track to have a historically low number of homicides in 2026. A new report from the Council on Criminal Justice shows an 18% decrease in the homicide rate across 30 American cities from 2025 compared to the same period in 2026. This trend could lead to the lowest annual homicide rate in over a century. The report released tracked 13 crimes and found drops in 9 categories, including carjackings and residential burglaries. Sexual assaults, drug offenses, shoplifting, and domestic violence incidents saw slight increases. Experts say these changes exceed expectations and improve on pre-pandemic crime rates. I'm Haya Pinjwani.
5: Republicans in Congress continue to back the Iran war despite the political risk. More details from reporter Bernie Bennett.
7: The potential political peril has only grown in recent days, particularly for Republicans facing re-election in November. But while some GOP lawmakers say they want more information from President Donald Trump's administration on the endgame and the escalating costs, they continue to defend the president's decision to engage and have voted repeatedly to cede congressional powers to the White House. Louisiana Senator John Kennedy, a Republican who grilled military leaders for more detail at a contentious hearing Tuesday, said, quote, "Is anyone out there in the real world happy with gas prices? No, but I think they understand why gas prices are as high as they are." Bernie Bennett in Washington.
5: President Trump appeared to add a condition to the newly signed agreement with Saudi Arabia for a civilian nuclear program, saying the deal would require the kingdom to normalize its relations with Israel through the Abraham Accords. On Wall Street, the Dow down by 506 points, the NASDAQ dropped 553, the S&P lower by 90. More at townhall.com.
8: 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Silver has fallen even further. 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
5: There is a new poll that has been released that is giving an early glimpse into how Democratic voters in New Hampshire are feeling about the potential party candidates running in the 2028 presidential race.
9: The new University of New Hampshire Granite State poll surveys likely Democrat voters. It shows New York Congresswoman AOC Alexandria Ocasio-Cortez at the top. with 22% of the vote. Former Transportation Secretary Pete Buttigieg close behind at 21%. Arizona Senator Mark Kelly coming in at 9% in third place. And then there's California Governor Gavin Newsom at 8%. Below him, Bernie Sanders at 6%. And dead last is former Vice President Kamala Harris getting only 5% support.
5: That's correspondent Laura Winters reporting. News and analysis at townhall.com. From Washington, I'm Keith Peters. Researchers in Florida are bringing endangered elkhorn coral ashore to protect them.
10: Elkhorn coral grows big, broad branches that resemble the antlers of an elk. Populations off the Florida coast were decimated 3 years ago by a heat wave that left them functionally extinct. Colonies too small and far apart to reproduce.
11: A warmer ocean absorbs less carbon dioxide from the atmosphere, and it also changes the acidity.
10: And Samantha Burgess of the Copernicus Climate Change Service says more acidic waters are tough on marine organisms
11: that need that calcium carbonate to develop their skeletons.
10: I'm Ben Thomas.
5: President Donald Trump is welcoming Shohei Ohtani and the Los Angeles Dodgers to the White House today. Thursday's event in the Rose Garden celebrates the team's second consecutive World Series title. More at townhall.com.

0: Normal is broke and common sense is weird. So we're here to help you transform your life. From the Ramsey Network in the Fairwinds Credit Union studio, this is The Ramsey Show. And I'm Rachel Cruz, hosting this hour with Dr. John Deloney, and we're answering your questions. So give us a call at 888-825-5225, and we're here to help you about your life and your money. All right, starting us off this hour, we have James in Toronto, Canada. Hi, James. Welcome to the show.
1: Hi, Rachel. How are you?
0: Hi, we're doing great. How can we help?
1: So I had a question for you guys. I'm 26. And I'm proposing on Tuesday this coming week.
2: Yeah,
1: so.
2: Dude.
0: Congratulations, James. Wait,
1: thank
0: you. You know what? Good for you. I feel like we get so many calls of people and we're like, listen, are you going to get engaged? Are you going to get married? You're doing it, James. We're proud of you.
3: Does she know it's coming?
1: Mm-hmm. No, but yes. It's not a complete surprise. My question is, she comes from a quite well-to-do background, and honestly, so do I. But we're going through a transition in the short future of being consumerist kids and moving into a more productive adult phase of life. And I've, in the last 2 years, started a business and been doing pretty well. And she, once again, comes from a good financial background, but makes about $20,000 a year and is living paycheck to paycheck from that end of things. So I'm more wondering how to be productive, as I know money can be a stressful issue for all people, let alone brand new couples, and how to be productive and move towards a financial path together and successfully.
0: Are her parents giving her money, James? I'm just curious how she's living off $20,000.
1: Absolutely. Yeah, no, that's like the lifestyle budget.
0: Okay.
1: There's nothing productive of that.
0: What's the terms you guys have talked about once you get married? Are the parents still going to be giving you guys money as a married couple, or are they cutting her off once she gets married?
1: Great question. Actually, we haven't had that conversation. Her parents are very loving people. I'm sure there will always be a little bit of a tap from there. But both of us are on the same page about wanting our own financial future, not living off the backs of people before us.
0: Yeah.
3: I think y'all should break up. I'm totally kidding. I'm kidding.
1: I'm just kidding. Like, say, wow.
0: That was not my advice.
3: No, I'm totally playing, man.
4: I think you have to, it's important for you to identify the thing beneath the thing beneath the thing for yourself. And it's important for you to communicate that in as compassionately and clearly as possible. And here's an example. It's easy to talk about how much money she does or doesn't make. It's easy to talk about how much money her parents just send her every month. And it's easy to, you're a very kind person. I can tell by how you talk about people when they're not in the room. And so the way you talk about her parents and your parents and her, that's all great. But beneath the thing, beneath the thing, beneath the thing is, if you're feeling, I want you and me to be responsible for our future. And when you take money from your parents, sometimes it comes with strings, or it comes with, and you're going to come to our house for this holiday, and I want us to decide what we want to do for holidays moving forward. So it's you getting beneath the money, beneath the differences, and be honest with yourself about what you want as you co-create this new world with her. And then have that conversation, because otherwise it just becomes a fight about how much money they spent and how many hours are you working, and we don't need to do this. But the real issue is, I feel like we have a partnership of three, me and you and your parents.
0: Mm-hmm.
4: Or I feel like I'm one of the decision makers along with your dad still, right? And so it's getting to that honest sense inside your chest and being honest and telling her about it.
0: And I do think there's something really wise and pretty necessary, especially at the beginning of marriage, that you guys create your life, right? And from a financial aspect, spiritual, emotional, like there's something true about, I'm leaving this family, I'm creating my own over here. And I would think, James, for you, you know, the sense of dignity to say, yes, this is our family, our nuclear family right here, me and her, and then maybe in the future kids. And here's how we choose to live life and how we make decisions with money, and creating a baseline for you all, I think is really important, just to give you guys the structure and the self-control to say, yeah, we can create a life together and we can have boundaries with money and limits with money versus it being endless. And there's something in that sacrifice and having to make those decisions of, okay, we have to either do this or this. We don't get to do both. Like, I don't know, in all of that, in a relationship, like that, to me, that's the foundation of building something. And then later on, like we talk about on the show, changing your family tree, right? And that can look a million different ways for different people. But I don't think there's, you know, if they want to step in at certain points and you guys agree, you know, that that is okay. You know, I'm not completely like you can never tap that system ever. But there's something, especially at the beginning of you guys creating a baseline for yourselves. Yeah. That I think it's going to be important.
4: James, let me play the devil's advocate here, the other side of this. Okay. You being honest and having this conversation, it's probably very small, right? Tiny, but. Let's say she looks at you and says, oh, no. I'm always going to ask my dad, what's the best house we should buy? We're always going to my parents' house for Christmas. That's not a discussion. You need to know that before you propose. You need to know that before you get into a legally binding relationship.
0: Or I'm never going to cut off my parents.
4: I'm not ever cutting them. I'm not going to tell my parents.
0: Yeah.
4: They're going to pay part of our bills. Like you need to know that wide-eyed too. And mm-hmm. you get to choose, okay, I'm going to have a marriage where at our kitchen table, there's going to always be two more seats there with her mom and dad lobbing in their opinions and voices and choices and whatever. So it's, there is an importance to having that conversation. It's not one-sided. You're going to say what you feel and what you want, and she's going to say what she wants, right? And then y'all are going to reverse engineer, okay, what does that mean in practicality? If mom and dad bomb us out of the blue with a big financial, here you go, we're just thinking about y'all, it's going to go in this account for future kids' college. It's going to go in this account for a mm-hmm. future home purchase or something. But it's y'all coming up with a game plan before the game starts, right?
1: Okay.
0: You just did a lot of monologuing, James.
4: Yeah, talk back to us. What do you think?
1: No, that's wonderful. I'm all just soaking it in. For our side of things, I know all these things going into our future marriage, which is they're an Italian family. We're always going to have them over for Christmas or be over at their place. We're completely on the same page for really a lot of things, and I think we're quite effective communicators. It's just I know there's going to be a lifestyle shrink mm-hmm. like no other. Like
0: yeah.
1: I can't compete, and I don't try to compete. There's no point in it. But it's going to be a shock for her more than me, and I just want to not brace for it. I don't think it's going to be a negative experience, but it will come with its fair share of challenges.
4: Look at it as a new set of skills. She has to learn, and that y'all have to learn together. Not as a moral failure or she's a loser or a brat or like it's she's never had to do this before. And so it's going to be bumpy and there's going to be some practice involved. It's going to take 3 to 6 months for y'all to dial in a budget and actually stick to it because it's brand new for both of you. That's being honest about that is part of building a great marriage together.

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3: 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Yes, put it down. 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
0: All right, folks. Dave Ramsey here. 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

0: Up next, we have Danielle in Milwaukee. 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Welcome to the show.
1: 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How are you today?
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is the Ox. Hot Talk with the Ox on this Thursday. 320-251-1990 on the Boulder Tap House studio or text line. Not sure we can go live to the Vance Belter sentencing. We'll see. However, Caroline Leavitt, I believe, is about to take the podium for a White House press briefing. Obviously, some news coming out of there today. We'll see if that warrants us taking that live here in the final hour of Hot Talk with the Ox. And then, as I mentioned earlier, a program note. We will be live for Ox and Friends at Pioneer Place Theater, downtown St. Cloud, tomorrow. Free drink next door, whatever you want. And then, we're not at the theater for the following two Fridays. And 2 weeks from tomorrow, we'll be doing Ox and Friends from the Benton County Fair. So, and I think, what are we going to do? We're going to do the show from the Benton County Fair, the whole show, I think, Thursday and Friday. I think that's what we committed to. Usually that's what we do. So we'll sing some songs. We'll have some fun. Maybe we'll get a free malt from the malt wagon if we bring over some of the dairy princesses and talk to them. Always fun to be at the Benton County Fair. But again, part of the bummer is between 8 and 11. Like there's not a lot going on. So we'll do a little advance work. So we'll go around the day before maybe and talk to some folks. But that doesn't mean that the Sauk Rapids firemen and the Made Right folks can't bring us over some Made Rights and some of the pork chop on a stick and the chicken wings. By the way, a candidate for Senate, Jared Gopinski, apparently is responsible for the sauces there. And when I told him the other day that I love the 5-alarm fire sauce, he just looks at me with his eyes bulging, going, "Ah, what in the world? That stuff's hot." And it is good. I don't know. I ate too much of it last year. It's really good, though. It's not just hot. It's super hot. Don't get me wrong, but it's really tasty. So we'll see. We'll see how much my constitution allows me to consume this year at the fair. But we'll talk more about that as we get closer to it. On the Boulder Tap House text line, conversation we just had about trusting elections, and I didn't get to the full approval polls, so public opinion polls. I've been talking about it all morning, but haven't really gone through the poll. I'll hit it real quick here in a sec. But I believe on election night, says the texter. Wait, the texter is Monitor Turbo. No, Turbo. Ah, Turbo is the texter. We have a moniker, ladies and gentlemen. I believe on election night, election judges need to hand count at least one race. Are you saying that they should or that they do? What does that mean? They hand count one race? What does that mean? By the way, it's just interesting, this whole how they do elections. If you ever counted ballots, it's one thing to count like yays and nays. But it's another thing to have multiple candidates on the ballots and to try to count it up with accuracy. It's impossible. Oh, but got it. Okay, fair enough. Yeah, I don't mean to do a testimonial for the machines, but I mean, man, you don't trust the machines, but human error can really screw things up as well. So whatever. Okay. Poll. Here we go. Let's get this. This is, I would not normally kind of see some of these things a lot and think, not really worth talking about on the air a little bit. But this one is, I think. We have public opinion polls that might surprise you. We talked about the election security, the people feeling like their elections are secure. 70, wait, no, not 70.

somewhat disapprove, 11%. Strongly disapprove, 47%. Unsure is like 2%. So that's Trump. But now you have Walls. Strongly disapprove, almost 40%. Strongly approve, 16%. What? Klobuchar, strongly approve. What do you think? What do you think that's going to be? Strongly approve Klobuchar. She has won by double-digit percentages every time she's run for re-election and her first election. She's now going to be running for governor. 21% strongly approve Amy Klobuchar. Really? This juggernaut, only 21% strongly approve. 26% somewhat approve. Otherwise, the disapprovals are equal. 16% somewhat disapprove and 23% strongly disapprove. But a ton of people are unsure, according to this. About 12-13% are unsure. Keith Ellison, strongly disapprove, 28%. Strongly approve, 15%. I contend that not enough coverage is given, news coverage, to our constitutional officers. People just don't know enough about Ellison. And of all the constitutional officers, you'd think they'd know a ton about him. Then there's the Minnesota legislature. Remember what I said? Strongly approve Trump, 16%. Strongly approve Walls, 15%. Strongly approve Klobuchar, 21%. Strongly approve Keith Ellison, 15%. Strongly approve the Minnesota legislature, 6%. Wow. However, only 19% strongly disapprove the legislature. The big two are somewhat approve and somewhat disapprove. Almost the same, right around the 30 percentile. I mean, ask yourself how you feel about that. This is the Minnesota legislature. These are the people that we all voted for. What does that tell you? Say, collectively, we hate it somehow, or we're ambivalent to it. I find that odd. Approval ratings, Amy Klobuchar, 25% last summer, now 10%. Keith Ellison, 10% last summer, now minus 3%. let's see here. Did I say Walls? Tim Walls? I didn't say the Walls thing. Tim Walls, 20% last summer, now minus 11. The legislature started off at minus 11, now it's minus 15. Donald Trump last summer, minus 12%. Approval rating. That was last summer. Now the approval rating, the approval rating last month was minus 25%. Now it's minus 20. So he's come up 5% since last month. What did he do? So these things just are, I just find those approval ratings to be very odd, very interesting, and I don't know. Take it for what it is. Again, so many people, when it comes to the legislature especially, okay, well, yeah, we hate the legislature, but we love our rep and our senator. Same with Congress. It's always that way. But I don't know. I don't know what happened. Like, what happened? We know what happened with Walls. We know, why people would disapprove of him. Keith Ellison, whatever. But why is Donald Trump up and all these other people are down in the past month? You just never know. 320-251-1990. We have the Vance Belter hearing going on theoretically right now. Caroline Leavitt about to take the podium at the White House press room. We'll take that if we can. News from the Masters golf tournament also. Senator Burgler applies to run. She fills out paperwork to run for city council. What a weird thing. And what was this other one? Yeah. This is kind of a weird poll. Speaking of polls, this was just a one-off poll. Huge number of people.

0: 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Only next on Hot Talk with the Ox.
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7: For KBRF Radio.com News, I'm News Director Derek Sidian. Drivers in Ottertail County and the surrounding area should be more cautious the next few days as Dofer Joe returns for another year. Dofer Joe is a benefit that raises money for local families fighting cancer. Motorcyclists from around Lakes Country participate in the fun run, visiting different spots in Ottertail and Grant counties. The event is centered at a campground on Lake Jewett, where riders can camp and live music will be performed. AJ Lundy with Dofer Joe says the Saturday ceremony, where the recipient families are introduced and say a few words, is where you see the heart of the event.
8: Everyone that we introduce up there, you look out in the crowd, there isn't a dry eye in the place. And that's when you know everybody is coming for the right reason.
7: Dofer Joe began this afternoon and continues through Saturday. A new scam is going around the Grant County area. The Grant County Sheriff's Office is warning residents to be on the lookout for publishers clearinghouse scams that are currently making the rounds. Sheriff Jennifer Vippen says scammers may call, text, email, or message you claiming you've won a large prize, but they will often ask you to send money, purchase gift cards, or provide personal or banking information to claim your winnings. Sheriff Vippen says to never give out your personal or financial information and never send money, gift cards, or cryptocurrency to claim a prize. If you truly win a legitimate prize, it should never cost you anything to receive it. If something doesn't feel right, hang up, don't respond, and talk with a trusted family member or contact the Grant County Sheriff's Office before taking any action. A firefighter from Underwood has deployed to assist with the wildfire response in northeast Minnesota. The Underwood Fire Department says they received a request to send personnel to assist with the fire response in Ely, and Brandon Evavold answered the call. On Monday, the fire department said Brandon had deployed to Ely for a minimum two-day assignment to support the ongoing firefighting efforts. In a statement on social media, the Underwood Fire Department praised Brandon for his dedication, courage, and selflessness, and asked the community to keep all the firefighters, first responders, and service personnel working the wildfires in their thoughts and prayers. Firefighters continue making progress on the wildfires. The fire complex now covers nearly 64,000 acres, with more than 1,000 personnel assigned. Ottertail County is moving forward with plans to build a new highway garage in Parker's Prairie. The county has purchased land for the project between Highway 42 and Whispering Pines Street. The next step is choosing an architect to design the building. The county will share more details, including a project timeline, after an architect is selected. For KBRFradio.com News, I'm Derek Sidian. Get more news at KBRFradio.com. 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
9: Here's your forecast from News Talk 1250 KBRF. today, sunny with a high near 83 and a south-southwest wind. 63 tonight for Friday, mostly sunny with a high of 86. Sunny and hot over the weekend with a high of 94 on Saturday. Slight chance of some rain on Sunday with a high of 97 and 94 on Monday. 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
3: Hot Talk with the Ox now going live to the White House press room. Caroline Leavitt taking some questions from the press there. Lots to talk about. Let's just listen in here for a sec here as we kind of get into the home stretch here of Hot Talk with the Ox today.
4: Saudi Arabia get a civilian nuclear deal, but Iran doesn't get a civilian nuclear deal.
5: Well, again, this agreement is still being worked out. It will eventually, hopefully, be finalized with the condition that the president spoke about this morning. But this agreement in particular, as it's been discussed thus far, does give priority access for American companies in the Saudi nuclear energy program, which will ultimately benefit American industry workers and supply chains. So the deal that has been discussed thus far and will continue to be discussed absolutely puts America first, and that's obviously very important to this president. Ed.
6: Friday, the Section 122, the 10% global tariff, goes away. Is the president going to ask Congress for an extension, or what's next?
5: Well, I know the USTR, our great Jameson Greer, trade representative, will be having an announcement on that very soon, later today. I don't want to get ahead of him, so I would just tell you to stay tuned for more details.
6: Okay, and then one more on the president's going to have some big utility companies at this event later on today. We're now a year and a half, so to speak, into his pro-energy policies. Is he going to pressure those executives to lower energy prices, not just maintain the prices?
5: Well, look, as I mentioned earlier, the ratepayer protection pledge, Ed, is a novel idea drawn up by this president, his team, to ensure that data centers in communities where those communities want data centers, that these big CEOs and energy companies are picking up the tab for the energy costs in these communities, so the American taxpayer not being fronted with those bills. And the pledge today is being expanded to acknowledge all elements involved in building and operating data center, the governors who appoint the state regulators, who set the power prices, the utilities and the co-ops that sell the power, and in addition to the tech companies that have already signed the pledge. So you'll continue to hear more about that from the president in a few hours at 2:30 when he goes over to the EPA. Okay. Sophia.
7: Have you spoken to the president about what he wants to do about Chinese AI models if they are found to have stolen American IP? Does he want to sanction them? Or what actions can be taken without undermining...
3: We'll come off of this here. We'll see where this press conference goes. 320-251-1990 on the Boulder Tap House studio or text line. By the way, just following up on the whole Long Island thing, the Minister of Sports and Wit called in and said, special night, I think they call it Tuesday. Right. And a Texas tea replaces tequila with Jack. It's good. Okay, I can see that. That would be good. Okay, all right. With disgusting flavors like that, they must vote Democrat, according to this, talking about the fair drinks. Appreciate that. I wanted to get into this. This is news today. This Abdi Farah or Abdimajed Mohammed Nur Farah and Saeed Shif, all these guys that got one of the big busts for the Feeding Our Future scandal. So this dude is already doing a ton of time in jail. Now he gets 10 extra years for bribery when he tried to bribe that juror. But again, 18, according to KNSI News, 18 million meals out of 30 locations is what they claim to be serving. Who doesn't check that? Like, what is that? Yeah, it was COVID. But at the same time, we weren't quarantined. Like, we could drive in our cars. Somebody could have driven down the street just to see if they're serving any meals at any of these locations. 30 locations, 18 million meals. And we were just paying them, pay. Here you go. Yep. Don't even think about it. Convicted on 23 of the 24 counts that he was charged with. Unbelievable. Every time this comes up, it's just staggering. And then they have the audacity to try to bribe a juror. What is this? But again, it's the criminal. They're the ones committing the crime. No question about it. But nobody could check it out. What if you told the government, figured out what they pay for, and just say, I did this much. Now pay me. And the guy didn't expect the government to pay you. Like, what? Trucker Bob, welcome to Hot Talk with the Ox on the Boulder Tap House studio line.
8: The one thing that I could think of, when they ring the dinner bell and everybody lines up, chow line, just like in the Navy.
3: That's what it is.
8: When Fahoozy comes by, you go, whoop, out of food. Never had it in the first place. Next.
3: Wow.
8: Yeah, I wouldn't feed them. Nope.
3: That's amazing. Yep.
8: Yeah, here's your imaginary dinner. Golly, good.
3: Yeah, all right. The chow line on a ship. There you go. Ring the bell. Everybody, gather around. 320-251-1990. Uh-oh, hold on for a second here. I see that we have... I'm going to do a rare thing. I'm going to let this next caller get on if he wants to come on. Give me just a second here. We are hoping to go back to the press room at the White House here as Caroline Leavitt is taking questions. Briefing on Iran, briefing on this whole illegal alien voting thing, the Save America Act, etc. But let's see here. Looks like, okay, he's talking terrible Todd's ear off. But I have a feeling I know what he's talking to him about. Okay, hold on. This is good. This is a once in a year event that happens. And we'll see if we can get him on the air. 320-251-1990, by the way, open lines as we move forward too. But we've got him. Oh, hold on for a second. My mouse is kind of jittering on me today. Gary the Z-Man.
9: Well, congratulations that you took my call. And
3: would not have done any different on this big day. Would you like to announce it, or would you like me to?
9: I guess I can. Today, ladies and gentlemen, is a very important day. It's my birthday.
3: Yes.
9: At 3:45. Yes, can you believe it? It's a birthday day. It happens once a year. And this year is a very important one, too, because it's 60.
3: The big 6-0, Gary the Z-Man. I never thought you'd make it.
9: Oh, you didn't? I did.
3: Fabulous. What are you going to do? You having a party?
9: Yep. Out in Freeport, Minnesota.
3: Oh, in Freeport
9: Paul
3: now.
9: And Mary's.
3: Okay, yep. Paul and Mary's. Okay, great. I know you used to do it downtown St. Cloud.
9: And then I also did it at that restaurant in O'Lowers. That's what I had last year. But they went out of business. Did you know that?
3: Because of your birthday parties?
9: I don't know.
3: Okay.
9: So I need to know, one thing that really is interesting about life is, you know, this Van Pelt, I can't say his name, and the guy that killed the people, why are they bringing up new charges? Did I hear correctly? Or what's the school? You said something on the radio in 1450.
3: Sentencing. What? Yep. No, he pled guilty.
9: Sentencing.
3: Yep. We're going to find out how much time he gets. We're going to find out what his punishment is today.
9: Wait a minute. I thought his punishment was, unless I didn't hear it, I thought he was going to be put to sleep. Wasn't he?
3: No, not put to sleep. No, we not.
9: I mean,
3: the
9: death machine.
3: Yeah, no.
9: No.
3: That's probably not going to happen, but we'll see. That was part of the plea bargain, as I understand, is that if he pleads guilty, then they don't kill him or something, but we'll see. So I don't know, but I think it's pretty safe to say that he will not be celebrating any birthdays as a free man ever again, like you are today. If you make it through the day, that is.
9: But you know what? What was his intent, to hurt people or kill people because he didn't like them? That's my thought. You know, that he did that. It's a shame if he thought that.
3: Mm-hmm. He's a jerk. Let's put it that way, right?
9: Okay,
3: we know that much, right? But yeah, we'll never know because he pled guilty, so we don't get to have the trial. We don't get to have him testifying or anything. Maybe he'll write a book.
9: don't give him that idea. Hey, by the way, now with the primaries, does that mean Tom Emmer, does he have to go up for primaries too, or how does that work? Because I know Mike Lindell has to go up.
3: Yeah, I think there is a primary challenger for Tom Emmer, but nobody knows who he or she is anyway, so it's not really a serious challenge. Just people do it just to get in the way and cause extra effort to be spent when they didn't need to and money.
9: So does that mean with the primaries coming up in August, does that mean whoever gets the nomination moves on? So that, hey, wouldn't it be nice? Quote me for the records, ladies and gentlemen, that Lisa Damon is going to be the lucky person who's going to take on Amy Klobuchar.
3: Is she your representative? Do you live in that district?
9: No, I live in Wake Park. Isn't she for Cold Spring area?
3: Yeah.
9: So, no, then she wouldn't be.
3: Okay, that's right.
9: But life goes on, and I will go away, but you know what? You got the best station in town, 1450 and 99.3 with Hot Talk with the Ox. It's the greatest show on earth. He takes the time. He lets people put his words of wisdom in, and my words of wisdom, this again is 1450 and 99.3 FM. Good night, everyone. Goodbye, everyone.
3: Thanks. Happy birthday, Z-Man. Congratulations. Another year. 60. Can't believe it. Coming up on Hot Talk with the Ox, we may, if we get something juicy coming out of the press conference at the White House, we'll go to it. 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
10: Here's your forecast from News Talk 1250 KBRF. Today, sunny with a high near 83 and a south-southwest wind. 63 tonight for Friday, mostly sunny with a high of 86. Sunny and hot over the weekend with a high of 94 on Saturday. Slight chance of some rain on Sunday with a high of 97 and 94 on Monday. That's your weather from News Talk 1250 KBRF.
11: This is MNN Sports. I'm Mike Graham. The Twins are on the field this hour, hoping to salvage a split of a four-game series in Cleveland. Minnesota beat the Guardians last night 10-6. Meanwhile, the AAA Saints are home tonight against Columbus. It's day one of the 3M Open of the TPC Twin Cities course in Blaine. World number one Scotty Scheffler's on the course as we speak. He's the favorite in the field, both in the betting odds and in fan following. He played in yesterday's charity Pro-Am and was paired with Vikings head coach Kevin O'Connell. Scheffler says,
12: I love the NFL and I'm fascinated by what they're able to do, especially the head coach. I mean, I think in football it's easily the most important position on the team, and I mean, he's got to handle a lot of different personalities and the X's and O's, and he was definitely an impressive guy to be able to talk to and spend some time with.
11: Scheffler says he also enjoyed playing the course yesterday.
12: Golf course seems really nice. Greens are really good. Rough is pretty healthy, so fairways are going to be at a premium this week. And yeah, golf course is in really nice shape, so everything looks pretty good from my view.
11: Should be a fun weekend of golf at the TPC Twin Cities. Big day in Seattle yesterday for the Minnesota Lynx. They not only beat the Storm 86-76, but they got star player Nafisa Collier back for the first time all season. She returned from off-season ankle surgery and says she's thrilled with what the team has done in her absence, holding the WNBA's best record.
13: I've just been so proud of them. We have so many new people this year, and sometimes that can be tough. Of course, there's turnover from year to year, but we had two returners on court at the beginning of the year. And so that's not easy, but the way that everyone is bought in to what Minnesota is, just like the blood, sweat, and tears that it took to get here, I see the behind the scenes every day, building that chemistry, the buy-in, integrating all these new people, like working with the best rookie, arguably like an MVP candidate right now. Like, there's just a lot that was going on this season.
11: The Lynx are next in action on Tuesday. This weekend is WNBA All-Star Weekend in Chicago. 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

0: believe this was on the flip side of brown sugar, if I'm not mistaken. A little cocktail information. I could be wrong about that, but I believe that is the B-side of Brown Sugar.
1: How about that?
0: One of the greatest Stones tunes ever. Both of these. What a single that would have been. Thank you for submitting your 2027 ticket application. We have now completed the ticket selection process for the Masters Tournament, Augusta National Women's Amateur, and Drive, Chip, and Putt. 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
2: Bummer.
0: 2 million people got that letter yesterday. I had no idea. You have a 0.55% chance of getting Masters tickets if you apply for them for next year's Masters. Wow. 2 million people apply. One in 182 people who apply get their tickets. Wow. Had no idea. So there you have it. I never even occurred to me to apply. You know why it never occurred to me to apply for Masters tickets? Because I'm in media, and we get to do things for free. That's why.
2: Yep.
0: I'm sort of kidding, but sort of not. The tournament price is $160 for a daily tournament ticket, if you do get one. What else? $125 if you want to go to Monday or Tuesday. $150 for Wednesday if you want to. If you do get the tickets. How are you looking ahead to the Masters? 320-251-1990. Dave, welcome to Hot Talk with the Ox on the Boulder Tap House studio line.
3: Yes, on a side note, quick, that Oogachuk song, mm-hmm. Oogachuk. Mm-hmm. Yeah. That was 1974, so I'm guessing that was probably the product of an acid trip.
0: Oh, yeah. Okay, yeah, that's someone... I don't even know who did that. Do you know who the artist is?
3: I don't know, but okay. 74 was an awesome year for music. It really was.
0: It's not Badfinger, is it? Do you remember Terrible Todd? Who's the artist on that?
2: Blue Suede.
0: Oh, Blue Suede. Of course it was. Blue Suede. One of the greats.
3: Of course.
0: Yeah.
3: One hit wonder. So, Ox, a couple weeks ago, Wednesday at Ox and Friends, you had a $1 million idea.
0: Uh-oh.
3: And, that was Naked and Socialist, or Naked and Liberals, remember?
0: No.
3: You were going to send 30 wannabe American socialists to a socialist country, have them spend a year there, and then see if they want to come back to the U.S. or if they want to stay in their socialist
0: country. Oh, yeah. Right.
3: So I don't know if you had talked about that, but I'd love to see that get some traction and come to fruition. You know, have a show like that. But I also have a $1 million idea, Ox. When Supreme Court justices have their confirmation hearings, they all need to undergo a lie detector test, polygraph exam.
0: Okay.
3: And so a couple quick questions would be: are you able to base your judgments on the Constitution, yes or no? You know, they say they fail the test, they're out. Another question could be, are you able to put your political views aside when you make your judgments?
0: Yeah.
3: Would also disqualify them.
0: Yep. Give them the lie detector test. Strap them up.
3: Mm-hmm. Just a thought.
0: Yep. All right, Dave, thanks.
3: Mm-hmm.
0: Yeah, it just doesn't make any sense to me when you get these 5-4 rulings all the time, or 6-3, whatever. It's like how are you getting that? I appreciate that. What is the Minister of Sports and Wit telling me? Originally done by B.J. Thomas, that song apparently. Okay. And I am one of the 2 million that received that email yesterday. I've been entering the Masters ticket lottery since 2018. Maybe 1 year I'll get lucky. Oh man. I didn't know that. Yeah, I didn't know that. I never even thought about applying for tickets. All right. Finally today on Hot Talk with the Ox, I got to squeeze this in. We may be addressing this more tomorrow during Ox and Friends. This was a story from Tuesday that has been sitting on my B pile, if you will, all week. And I mentioned it briefly. Are you ready for this? Think about this. How much time per day do you socialize? This is a statistic by the U.S. Bureau of Labor Statistics. Ready for this? The answer is 35 minutes. If you are between 15 and 24 years old, 35 minutes interacting, socializing with anybody else. The average for everybody is 35 minutes is the average. How's that possible? We're on our smartphones, interacting with through screens instead of face to face. Even though social media is no substitute for spending time together in person, they say. They also say the decline of gathering spaces, churches also shuttering at unprecedented rates as well. It never occurred to me how much time I spend socializing, but we've seen a huge drop. It used to be an hour for the 15 to 24 year olds in 2005. Now it's down to half that. And never occurred to me to quantify it. I assume, right, shopping in stores, whatever, hanging out with the Hot Talk with the Ox. I don't know if that counts or not. So it should, because we're all socializing here, aren't we? You know, that's 3 hours a day. Come on. Wow. 35 minutes. Okay. It's like a Twilight Zone episode. So for tomorrow's show, should we have some fun? We'll have some open lines. No guests scheduled that I'm aware of. And then we wrap things up at Pioneer Place Theater with Ox and Friends. So we'll see you tomorrow for Hot Talk with the Ox, the Friday edition.
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5: This hour from Town Hall, I'm Keith Peters in Washington. More restrictions are being placed on the press when it comes to the U.S. Navy.
6: The U.S. Navy will no longer release information about the service history of sailors. That information, such as units they've been assigned and awards they've earned, had been available for decades. But officials say there have been increased security threats and harassment concerns. Last week, the Office of the Chief of Naval Personnel removed all public-facing information on its commanding officers. A spokeswoman says there will be exceptions if the sailor is a public figure or if there are extenuating circumstances. The changes are among a host of new press restrictions, largely driven by Defense Secretary Pete Hegseth. Donna Warder, Washington.
5: A key Republican lawmaker says he believes that Special Counsel Jack Smith may have made false statements to Congress while testifying about his investigation of President Donald Trump. Correspondent Bernie Bennett has more.
7: Ohio Republican Jim Jordan, chairman of the House Judiciary Committee, referred Smith to the Justice Department for possible prosecution related to closed-door testimony about whether he had obtained records of lawmakers while investigating President Trump's investigation of the 2020 presidential election. The referral, sent Wednesday, centers on a December 2025 exchange in which Smith asked about subpoenas that prosecutors had issued for the toll records of some Republican lawmakers as part of the investigation. Bernie Bennett in Washington.
5: Tropical storm Bertha has made a second landfall near the Texas-Louisiana state line, ending its slow crawl across the U.S. Gulf Coast. The National Hurricane Center said Bertha should weaken rapidly over land after its center comes ashore Thursday about 75 miles northeast of Galveston, Texas. On Wall Street, the Dow down by 506, the NASDAQ dropped 553, the S&P lower by 90. More at townhall.com.
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10: Mortgage rates on the 30-year fix up to 6.58% this week. That is the third consecutive weekly increase and takes rates as high as they've been in about a year. Ford taking steps to salvage its investment in electric vehicles and also to help customers.
5: Texas resident Kenneth Kovar has a home energy setup from Ford in which drivers of certain popular F-150 models can plug their vehicle directly into their electric meter to power their home. It's the latest example of automakers broadly rapidly adapting their electrification technologies to the home energy business, especially as demand on the grid increases and sales of electric vehicles slow. Keith Peters reporting.
10: Many automakers now investing not just in vehicles, but in the ecosystem around them. On Wall Street, it was a losing session today. At the closing bell, the Dow was off 506 points, the NASDAQ down 553. For the Wall Street Business Report, I'm Bob Agnew.
5: 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Emergency services evacuate a community near Toledo, Spain, as a wildfire approaches. More on the story from international correspondent Charles de Ledesma, reporting from London.
11: As a wildfire is declared between the province of Toledo and the Madrid region, residents of an urbanization in central Spain had to be evacuated as a wildfire approached, burning cars and outbuildings. Civil guard agents had to quickly urge the community of El Sinar del Alberche to leave their homes. A resident with mobility problems is lifted to safety over a locked gate. According to the Madrid Regional Emergency Service, the perimeter of the fire remained stable overnight. A total of 13 fire engines were sent to the scene. Spain this year has already suffered 22 major forest fires, defined as a fire that burns over 1,235 acres. I'm Charles de Ledesma.
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16: For KBRFradio.com News, I'm News Director Derek Sidian. Drivers in Otter Tail County and the surrounding area should be more cautious the next few days as Dofer Joe returns for another year. Dofer Joe is a benefit that raises money for local families fighting cancer. Motorcyclists from around Lakes Country participate in the fun run, visiting different spots in Otter Tail and Grant counties. The event is centered at a campground on Lake Jewett where riders can camp and live music will be performed. A.J. Lundy with Dofer Joe says the Saturday ceremony where the recipient families are introduced and say a few words is where you see the heart of the event.
17: Everyone that we introduce up there, you look out in the crowd, there isn't a dry eye in the place. And that's when you know everybody is coming for the right reason.
16: Dofer Joe began this afternoon and continues through Saturday. A new scam is going around the Grant County area. The Grant County Sheriff's Office is warning residents to be on the lookout for publishers' clearinghouse scams that are currently making the rounds. Sheriff Jennifer Vippen says scammers may call, text, email, or message you claiming you've won a large prize, but they will often ask you to send money, purchase gift cards, or provide personal or banking information to claim your winnings. Sheriff Vippen says to never give out your personal or financial information and never send money, gift cards, or cryptocurrency to claim a prize. If you truly win a legitimate prize, it should never cost you anything to receive it. If something doesn't feel right, hang up, don't respond, and talk with a trusted family member or contact the Grant County Sheriff's Office before taking any action. A firefighter from Underwood has deployed to assist with the wildfire response in northeast Minnesota. The Underwood Fire Department says they received a request to send personnel to assist with the fire response in Ely, and Brandon Evavold answered the call. On Monday, the fire department said Brandon had deployed to Ely for a minimum 2-day assignment to support the ongoing firefighting efforts. In a statement on social media, the Underwood Fire Department praised Brandon for his dedication, courage, and selflessness, and asked the community to keep all the firefighters, first responders, and service personnel working the wildfires in their thoughts and prayers. Firefighters continue making progress on the wildfires. The fire complex now covers nearly 64,000 acres, with more than 1,000 personnel assigned. Some evacuation zones have been lifted, but fire restrictions and closures remain in effect. Warmer, drier weather is expected to increase fire danger through Friday before better chances for rain arrive. I'll be back with more KBRFradio.com news after this.
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16: KBRFradio.com news continues. Ottertail County is moving forward with plans to build a new highway garage in Parker's Prairie. The county has purchased land for the project between Highway 42 and Whispering Pines Street. The next step is choosing an architect to design the building. The county is getting closer to making that choice, and an architect proposal could go before the committee as soon as next Tuesday. The new garage will house the trucks, plows, and equipment the crews use to maintain roads in the Parker's Prairie area. It will replace the current facility and support snow removal, road repairs, and other services year-round. Plans also include a wash bay where crews can rinse salt, sand, and grime off the trucks. Regular washing prevents rust and helps trucks last longer. The county will share more details, including a project timeline, after an architect is selected. U.S. District Judge John Thunheim sentenced Vance Belter to two consecutive life prison terms, followed by an additional 40 years behind bars, for the politically motivated June 2025 attacks that killed former Minnesota House Speaker Melissa Hortman and her husband Mark, and seriously wounded State Senator John Hoffman and his wife Yvette. Thunheim said it is the longest sentence he has imposed during his time on the federal bench. Before the sentence was announced, Belter apologized to the victims and their families, telling the court he was, quote, truly sorry for the loss, pain, heartache, and suffering he caused. As he spoke, many supporters of the victims stood up and walked out of the courtroom. Melissa and Mark Hortman's daughter, Sophie, shared an emotional account of losing not only her parents, but also the family's golden retriever, Gilbert, who was critically wounded in the attack and later euthanized. She recalled seeing him wrapped in a blanket at the veterinary clinic, still trying to lick her and her brother despite his injuries. Fighting back tears, Sophie said, quote, I miss my mom, I miss my dad, I miss believing in the goodness of humanity, end quote. Historic cattle prices are boosting the bottom line for many producers, but Danny Voss, a southwest Minnesota livestock producer near Hendricks, says staying profitable will still require careful planning.
18: Everything's kind of went up, even, I know fuel's high, but if you're going to go buy good cattle, truck them an extra 100 miles, I guess, and it's cheap at the end of the day, I guess. But yeah, it is concerning, I guess. I hope things kind of get figured out and we can get things flowing again like it was.
16: Voss says he recently completed a cattle working and loadout area on his farm. For KBRFradio.com news, I'm Derek Sidian. 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
2: 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The service will be 2 o'clock Friday at First Lutheran Church. 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Ryan John Brandwright, 51, died July 14th at Hospice House in Fargo. The service will be Friday morning at 11 at Olson Funeral and Cremation, with visitation at 10 for Ryan Brandwright. That concludes the announcements.
3: Weather can shift quickly and sometimes become dangerous. 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
27: 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The last thing a restaurant chain like Culver's would need is beef supply problems, which is why Culver's chose to shorten the supply chain a bit. Adam Schrieff heads that part of the company.
5: We're paying really close attention to the herd size and what that means for us. We made the decision to partner with a supplier that's vertically integrated, and part of the logic behind doing that is to ensure supply for the foreseeable future for us. Again, that's why I'm really proud of that move we made, but it's also been strategic in nature because it's assured supply for our restaurants for the ongoing future.
27: Shreef says Culver's made sure that beef quality didn't suffer as a result of the change.
5: We're really thinking about traceability from a food safety perspective, but our guests also want to know where their foods are coming from. And again, for us, I'll tie this back to beef. We use fresh, never frozen domestic beef. And so I think that's really important and differentiates our brand and our quality from some of our competitors. And so we prioritize quality over everything else. That's really at the forefront of what we promote to our guests as well.
27: While some restaurant chains have struggled in recent years, Culver's is opening 56 new restaurants this year. That's Farm to Fork. I'm Daryl Anderson.
6: This is M&N Sports. I'm Mike Graham reporting from the 3M Open at the TPC Twin Cities course in Blaine. Well, world number one Scottie Scheffler's in the clubhouse at 6 under par, putting him in a tie for second place.
7: I didn't hit a bunch of fairways early, but I was able to kind of manage my way around and get out of some troublesome areas without making any bogeys. So that was important, keeping my momentum going. And once I started to hit fairways and give myself some looks, was able to start making some birdies.
6: Scheffler's one shot behind Emiliano Grillo, who used a birdie on 18 to take a one-shot lead at 7 under.
8: I mean, any day you're beating Scottie Scheffler is a good day, so I'll take that. Got off to a good start. Obviously, it's not often that you bury the first couple holes, and you know, I was able to finish there with a 4 after a few mistakes in there in 16 and 17.
6: Lucas Glover, Kevin Roy, and Michael Brennan are also in the clubhouse at 6 under, tied with Scheffler in second place. A lot of golfers still on the course. Round 2 is set for tomorrow. In Cleveland today, the Twins and Guardians had a pitcher's duel. It ended in the 12th inning with Minnesota scoring twice, then holding Cleveland in the bottom of the inning. Final 3-1 Minnesota. Big win for the Twins and reliever Tommy Nance, who played a role with a scoreless 10th inning.
9: Such a good feeling. Super happy for the boys down in the bullpen, too. Everyone came in, did their job. And one thing I've noticed since I've been over here with the Twins is these guys don't give up. Not a single guy in this dugout gives up. Constantly fighting, constantly wanting to win the game, and it's fun to be a part of.
6: Nice win for the Twins, who end up splitting the 4-game series with the Guardians. Minnesota will host the A's back home tomorrow night at Target Field. The AAA Saints are home tonight, entertaining Columbus at CHS Field. First pitch in St. Paul is 7:07. 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From the 3M Open at the TPC Twin Cities course in Blaine, this is M&N Sports.
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13: 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I'm Mike Pearson with news and commentary from America's most essential industry, agriculture.

0: 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A farmer can't raise livestock without dealing with manure. When applied to a field, it's a crucial source of nutrients. But before it goes on the ground, it often has to be held in a pile or a lagoon. And during that time, manure can give off gases like ammonia and hydrogen sulfide. Environmental groups have long argued that farms should have to report those emissions to authorities, as most other industries are required. It started in 1986. Congress passed a community right-to-know law, built so first responders would know about dangerous chemical spills in their area. Certainly a worthy goal. The trouble is, that law was tied to the federal Superfund statute, and when read literally, it could sweep in the entire emissions reporting coming off just about any barn or manure pit in the country. The EPA said at the time that the law did not apply to farms. But a federal court struck that down in 2017. So in 2018, Congress stepped in with the Fair Agricultural Reporting Method Act, which specifically exempted air emissions from animal waste. The EPA extended that exemption to the emergency reporting side back in 2019. And that was when a coalition of environmental and community groups sued, arguing the agency went too far and that neighbors have a right to know what's in their air. Last August, a federal district court decided against the environmentalists, and now they're appealing that decision. The National Pork Producers Council, the American Farm Bureau Federation, and the National Cattlemen's Beef Association have joined with the EPA and 25 states to keep this exemption in place. Their argument has a few practical points. First, that stirring up manure might cause ammonia levels to briefly top the reporting threshold, but it dissipates before anyone could respond. And perhaps even more importantly, the EPA hasn't yet figured out a way to accurately measure these releases in an environment like a farm. I'll be back with more after this.
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4: 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Even with portions of the Boundary Waters closed, Cook County leaders say visitors still have plenty of reason to come north. Visit Cook County Executive Director Linda Jurek points to the area's many attractions.
5: Hiking, biking, Lake Superior, fishing. We're 90% public lands. The Superior Hiking Trail comes through here. We have the Gitche-Gemi Biking Trail. We have single-track biking experiences. And we have just enjoying the lake.
4: Select day-use entry points in the Boundary Waters in Cook County will reopen Monday. However, overnight permits remain canceled through July 29th. Vance Belther has been sentenced to 2 consecutive life terms plus 40 years in federal prison for the politically motivated killings of Melissa and Mark Hortman and the shootings of State Senator John Hoffman and his wife Yvette. MNN's Tasha Radel has more.
6: During emotional victim impact statements, Senator Hoffman recalled Belter looking him in the eyes before opening fire, saying his actions would

0: be judged by the fruits they produced. Representative Zach Stevenson remembered Hortman as a selfless public servant and said Belter failed in his goal of intimidating lawmakers because her legacy and the work she inspired will endure. Belter briefly apologized before sentencing as many supporters of the victims walked out of the courtroom. Belter still faces separate state murder and attempted murder charges.
1: The 3M Open is underway at TPC Twin Cities in Blaine, where a strong field of PGA Tour golfers is competing through Sunday. Defending champion Kurt Kitayama returns to defend his title. The event is one of the final opportunities for players to earn FedEx Cup points before the PGA Tour playoffs begin. And a Southwest Minnesota livestock producer sees positives and negatives from the historically high cattle market. Daddy Voss has cow-calf pairs and finishes cattle near Hendricks.
2: It's been darn good, I guess. It'd be a tough thing to get into now with the high prices, so it's good to be in it, I guess, before this comes, but we got to tread pretty lightly here and make sure we can all stay profitable.
1: Voss says he recently completed a cattle working and loadout area on his farm. He also says costs are up across the board. This is MNN.
3: Lisa Damuth, a Republican who delivers results.
4: And I led the charge in rooting out billions in fraud and waste.
3: To stop the fraud, you need a governor who won't back down. 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Lisa Damuth knows, to create good-paying jobs for Americans, we must stop payments to illegal aliens.
4: I led the way to end taxpayer funding of health care for illegal immigrants.
3: In the legislature, Republican Lisa Damuth fought the fraudsters. 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
4: Let's start our Minnesota comeback right here and right now.
3: America's PAC is responsible for the content of this advertising. 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
1: In other headlines, some access is returning to Minnesota's boundary waters after wildfire concerns forced a full closure earlier this month. The Superior National Forest says select day-use entry points in Cook County will reopen Monday. Overnight permits remain canceled through July 29th, but officials say some overnight access could return next week if fire activity stays low. President Trump's new 50% tariffs on Canadian imports is a real threat to Minnesota, says Democratic Congresswoman Kelly Morrison.
5: Number one thing that I'm hearing about from small business owners in my district is the difficulty of navigating the uncertainty created by the president's tariffs. Many small business owners are facing shrinking profit margins, disrupted supply chains, and severe planning uncertainty because of these tariffs jeopardizing the future of their businesses.
1: And the Minnesota Department of Agriculture is offering free nitrate testing for private well water at this year's Farm Fest. Attendees can bring water samples to the MDA exhibit and get information on other farm programs and resources. Farm Fest runs August 4th through the 6th near Redwood Falls. This is MNN.
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9: This is the Sugar Beet Report, bringing you the latest information from NDSU throughout the sugar beet growing season. Cercospa leaf spot in sugar beet is one of the big threats to the crop. This is the time of year we start seeing symptoms. Let's find out the latest with Eric Branch, NDSU and University of Minnesota Extension Sugar Beet Specialist. Eric, what's the latest with Cercospora leaf spot?
10: Well, Bruce, now is a time where we can now see visible symptoms in areas of the valley. And if you haven't seen Cercospora leaf spot in your region, for those sugar beet growers listening, you will soon. We've had heat, we've had humidity, and then the wet weather from the past 2 weeks has really created the perfect storm along with that canopy closure for Cercospora leaf spot development. It's not necessarily any different than usual. The same conditions promote the same symptoms every year, and that's why we have a proactive and preventative Cercospora leaf spot management program.
9: Speaking of storms, we've recently had some rough weather. How does the storm damage affect the crop's health?
10: One question that I get sometimes is about that physical damage to the sugar beet leaves, where either it's heavy winds, strong rain in the wind, and maybe even some hail. damages the leaves, a little bit of shredding, and as long as the hail's not too severe, right, all we're doing is we're introducing some wounds to that plant. And anytime we have a wound on a leaf, we introduce a way for bacteria, fungi of all sorts to enter and gain a foothold and begin to infect. These are weaker pathogens we typically see in the sugar beet world. We're concerned about Alternaria. Bacterial leaf spot, for example, can start to develop after those leaf damaging weather events. You know, fortunately, for the most part, the best thing to do is to carry on with the Cercospora leaf spot fungicide program. Keep getting those fungicides applied in a timely manner. I think the only thing to note with these storms, right, is that we've added moisture. And so that moisture is important for spore germination. So maybe just shorten those intervals from 12 days to 9 days or 12 days to 10 days, 8 days, whatever fits the field conditions.
9: Should farmers be doing anything differently after bad weather?
10: You know, Bruce, I would say just settle in and wait, right? You know, it's still only July, so the beets, for the most part, are looking pretty good. And some areas may need a little bit more moisture, but others need not more. I don't want to say less, but not more. Yeah, you know, as we get some time and we can think proactively and preventatively, use those two words all the time, about protecting the crop from Cercospora leaf spot will be the biggest benefit and the biggest dividend at the end of the year.
9: Eric, on average, how does the sugar beet crop look in the region?
10: I'm cautiously optimistic about this year's sugar beet crop. I think it looks overall pretty good. We are in a great place considering some of the replants and cooler spring and challenging conditions we had in the spring, but I'm cautiously optimistic.
9: Tell us about the plot tours coming up.
10: NDSU Sugar Beet Extension has two plot tours coming up in August. Just want to get those dates out now. Tuesday, August 11th, the Sugar Beet Weed and Disease Management Research Tour at Prosper, North Dakota, at the NDSU Prosper Research Site. And then Tuesday, August 25th, at the Foxholm Research Site, just east of Breckenridge. And that's where we have lots of our Cercospora leaf spot management tours.
9: Thanks, Eric. Our guest has been Eric Branch, NDSU and University of Minnesota Extension Sugar Beet Specialist. This is the Sugar Beet Report, bringing you the latest information from NDSU throughout the sugar beet growing season.
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16: In 5 weeks begins the Minnesota State Fair. 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
16: Well, now you can plan ahead to pair those foods with the perfect wine or seltzer or beer if you want, as the official list is out of new beverage offerings at the fair this year. Here we go. A ranch dressing flavored cream ale blending smooth malt with hints of buttermilk. Herbs and spices with ranch seasoned salt. Salted rim, taking this whole European fascination with our ranch dressing a bit far, n'est-ce pas? Dill pickle seltzer, the name says it all. Tiger's blood cider, Any Klingons coming to the fair this year? Maybe more appetizing, the espresso teeny frozen seltzer, frozen dirty banana pina colada hard seltzer, and something called the lime in the coconut. Fruity lagers and IPAs, one called the Strawberry Rhubarb Crisp, and Lemon Agua Fresca Lager.
18: How about a Fresca?
19: 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Huh?
16: 75 explicit special new hard drinks with dozens of new non-alcoholic ones. Well, thinking outside the box, teams of people and businesses have been having a blast all year, working round the clock, brainstorming, testing, formulating, and naming all these new drinks to sell for big bucks. At the same time, the rest of us have been agonizing on how to get Minnesotans to blame Democrats for fraud or Republicans for being racist murderers when voting this year.
20: And when do we start training for that?
16: Here outside the box with the Ox, four times daily on News Talk 1250 KBRF.
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21: So the water clarity on the lake that you've been fishing for a long time has gotten extremely better because of zebra mussels. And those fish you used to catch easily, they just don't bite as well anymore. You have to change tactics. You have to make sure that you're using fluorocarbon leaders. Light leaders of fluorocarbon line means they will not see the line in that very clear water, so you won't have that line-shy fish that ignores your lure because they notice something is off. Same with the bait. The bait has to be real lively. It has to be on smaller hooks. These fish can't notice that there's anything out of the ordinary, and they will in that clear water. Consider fishing deeper. The weed lines and the vegetation that's just spread out like grasses is going to grow deeper now. And those fish are going to move out into that cover. So you want to be where the fish are, and sometimes that's just in the deeper water. So make sure that you do not give those fish a reason to ignore that bait or that lure when you're fishing water that has great clarity. This is from the pages of the Outdoor News.
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25: Here's your forecast on News Talk 1250 KBRF as we go through tonight. Going to be seeing partly cloudy skies, lows dropping down to 63. 88, mostly sunny for Friday. A slight chance of an isolated thunderstorm Friday night. 69 for our low. Hot 96 on Saturday. 73 by Saturday night's low. 97 on Sunday. 95 by Monday. 68. On Monday night. That is a look at your forecast on News Talk 1250 KBRF. 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
0: with the Fergus Now app on your phone. Joining me now from the city of Fergus Falls, I got Lynn Olson. How you doing, Lynn?
1: I am good. How are you today?
0: Pretty good. I just had to swing around. I totally forgot my sheets right behind me. Well, it's, we always ask right off the bat, anybody talk during the open forum?
1: No, it was quiet last night. No open forum.
0: And as we were talking a little bit off the air, it was kind of a very quick meeting.
1: It was about a half an hour meeting. We did spend plenty of time in the council chambers because we had a work session prior, which we'll hopefully get to touch on at the end about our capital improvement projects. And then we had a port authority meeting that followed the council as well.
0: Well, let's jump into it. Public hearings, talking TIF.
1: Yes. So we had established a TIF district last night for Wickland Properties. And this is so they can construct a new 10,000 square foot facility that they're going to lease to the Premier Specialty Vehicles. So it's going to be a 9-year TIF district. Part of that is that they will have to retain 9 jobs and create 5 new jobs at least $27.20 per hour. So it's expanding business opportunities with the TIF district.
0: Well, sounds good. And then we had a retirement.
1: We did. Jill Hansen has been in our community development department, worked at the Port Authority for 14 years, and we wish Jill all the best in retirement and thank her for her service.
0: And we have one kind of leaving, and we got a new officer coming in.
1: Yeah, it's always a revolving door. So we had a badge ceremony and swearing in of our newest police officer. Her name is Samantha Wendt, and she will be on the force here, I believe, today. She's up and running. So welcome to Samantha.
0: And let's go in and talk about the motion to approve the minutes, and then let's talk a little deed.
1: Yes, so Otter Tail County is pursuing a grant to abate the hazardous materials that are located within the Westridge Mall. So what we did last night was procedural to do a letter of support for their application for this this cleanup grant, and then if that is successful, they will be applying for a demolition grant when that old grant opportunity opens up early next year. So taking care of that mall property, getting it ready to redevelop hopefully something into something special for Fergus Falls.
0: And there has been some interest in that spot from what I've heard.
1: Yeah. I mean, there's been over the years, it's a great location right off the interstate, a lot of highway or traffic going by there. So we're really hoping that we can get going on things to improve that property and redevelop it to further benefiting Fergus Falls.
0: And we got a resolution entering into agreement with MnDOT.
1: Yes. So Pebble Lake Road and Freiburg Avenue are both going to be done this year. So we are going to be having federal participation in that, 100% federal participation. So grant opportunity for us to jump into that agreement.
0: And Pebble Lake, they're going from over by Casey's to where?
1: I believe to the 210 interchange.
0: Okay. And then obviously Freiburg from the roundabout to Lincoln?
1: To Lincoln. Yep. Correct.
0: And then up next, ordinances and resolutions, rezoning.
1: Yes. So we procedurally getting that second reading of the ordinance to rezone the property at 1701 West Lincoln so that Les Schwab Tire can go in. Again, more and more development.
0: And they've been working on that for a while.
1: Yes, they have. We just had to get that procedural part of the ordinance work done last night.
0: And we got issuance of some bonds.
1: Yes. So we issued issued bonds. We had a bond rating call and the bid opening yesterday. Northland Securities was the low bidder at an interest rate of 3.7% interest rate. The good news is the special assessments that have come in for these projects. And we're talking Cavour, Cleveland, Douglas special assessments, people that prepaid. We were able to use those payments and lower it from a $3.8 to a $3.6 million bond. So good news.
0: That is. And let's head on over to Lakeview Drive.
1: Yeah. So Lakeview Drive, we've been having some problems with some storm sewer issues. The water backs up. It goes through a pretty rugged terrain area and has been causing some sediment to go into Wright Lake, which is our city's primary water drinking source. So what we did last night is finished up a property sale or purchase agreement for 60 feet of property for $72,000. And with that, we now own the property so we can send a contractor in to repair the storm system and prevent or keep our water supply safe. So,
0: yeah, I mean, especially if that's where we get our drinking water, you want it good.
1: We really do want that good. Yes. So it's that.
0: And that pretty much wraps up the meeting. Let's talk about maybe some of those 27 projects.
1: Yeah, 2027, what we have on tap. So Sheridan, and this would be Vernon to Channing.
0: Oh.
1: And then Arlington from Alcott to Channing, and Bancroft from Sheridan to Arlington. So up near, like, the Pioneer Home, old Pioneer Home used to be.
0: Up by Brownholm.
1: In Brownholm. Yep. That area. Oh, yep. Sorry, you're right. It was Brownholm. Replacing everything underground and the street surface. That's about a $2.7 million project that we are going to be working into the design and planning work right now. Project two is Union, and we're really going to have a hard time arguing that South Union is not necessary. So the original proposal had it going from Gustavus to Alcott, and the council asked the engineers to explore going an additional block to Vernon and just complete that whole stretch at one time. That would include widening the road to the same width.
0: Because as you get closer to the school, it gets a little narrow.
1: It gets very narrow. I used to live over in that area, yeah. So maybe even considering some drop-off pickup accommodations for Adams School just for the safety purposes of that. So the engineers are going to go back to the drawing board a little bit and try to incorporate those changes. The third and fourth projects are both on West 7th, but they've been divided into two. The third project is going from Broadway to Vine.
0: Okay.
1: And we actually had the engineers extend it an additional block, so Broadway to Union. This is about a $1.6 million project, but again, replacing everything below and above the surface. And the pictures that we were showing last night, it's really hard to argue that these streets don't need construction, reconstruction. So that is one. The other one is kind of running conjunction on West 7th on 2nd Avenue and 1st Avenue. And then the streets in between, the Maple, the 7th, the Buse. That whole area, again, just redoing all of it. And that's a $3.6 million project just for that stretch there. And then the fifth project on the docket is another one that we are going to be fortunate to get some state and federal dollars for. And that's East Channing. And it's Cascade to Pebble Lake. And Springin from Freiburg to East Mount Faith. So another big chunk of the community that can get taken care of with state and federal funds. The one thing that we did throw a wrench into the plans, we've had a lot of water main issues in that area. We are tearing it up all the time, it feels like.
0: Yep.
1: So what we proposed, or the council proposed last night, is we know we have the funding for the mill and overlay. What would it take to do the underlying utilities first? And that would be, you know, it's a big interchange into the city there on Channing there, but getting that taken care of. The rough estimate is a $2 million for 1 mile of utilities. So that is something that they're going to be throwing into the design phase and trying to plan for.
0: That's gone up. I remember back when it was like 1 million a mile.
1: Yeah. It's expensive. The utilities, you know, doing all underlining, if there's any lead pipes in there, that would all be replaced at the same time. Pedestrian crossings, you know, everything being done at one time. And then we, Bill Sunmore ran through the bonding scenarios and what that would take. And then the other suggestions were, you know, they asked if there's any other projects that should be considered. And Laurel Kildee had suggested we look at that sewer pipe above the river. As 3/4 of the community's sewer lines go through that. And so they're going to be looking at that as a potential project as well. If anything ever happened with the backup or trees going down, with the Hoot Lake plant not being operational anymore, there's not that warm water going through. So some ice buildup. So it's safe to say we are not done with street projects anytime soon.
0: No.
1: We're going to be continuing working through these, and we really appreciate More Engineering taking these on and running, and they're great to work with. And If you have any questions, this information will all be updated here shortly in the next few days on the city's website, but we'll keep people informed.
0: Well, sounds excellent, Lynn. Thanks for anything else you want. Else you want to mention?
1: That hard to talk thing is contagious today. No, I think we covered a lot. So thank you,
0: Lynn Olson with the City of Fergus Falls, joining us on News Talk 1250 KBRF. Depend on it.
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2: When Corinne, Utah was established in 1869, it quickly got the reputation as a rough-and-tumble railroad town. While the state's residents were overwhelmingly Mormon, Corinne set itself up as the Gentile capital of the state, providing all kinds of entertainment not found in other places.
5: You could go into a stable, park your horse. The door right adjacent to the stable was a bar.
2: Resident Marjorie Mills has written a book on the history of the town. She says it had one other very unique establishment.
5: There was even a divorce machine, only one in the state of Utah. It was like a vending machine, but for $2.50, you could roll out your writ of divorcement right there on the street.
2: Corinne had an interesting mix of cultures, some permanent residents, others passing through on the Transcontinental Railroad.
5: There was the Chinese, which, you know, they helped on the railroad, and they were mainly the ones that were kind of kept themselves separate, but they were the launderers. You know, we heard of Chinese laundries. They did a lot of that kind of business in Corinne.
2: Brigham Young and the first Mormons in the state arrived here on July 24, 1847, a date known as Pioneer Day. Since Corinne was the non-Mormon Gentile capital of the state, city leaders chose to ignore that holiday.
5: Corinne was the only town that celebrated the 4th of July versus the 24th of July. For years, it had some really fantastic 4th of July celebrations.
2: The town pretty much did its own thing, including a chapter in the city's history when they literally paved their streets in gold. That story is next time as we travel the countryside in Corinne, Utah. I'm Andrew McRae.
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7: News this hour from Town Hall. I'm Keith Peters in Washington. A Minnesota man who killed Democratic lawmaker Melissa Hortman and her husband have been sentenced to life in prison.
8: Vance Belter went to Hortman's home wearing a tactical uniform and mask about 3:30 in the morning on June 14, 2025. He rang the doorbell while shouting he was a police officer doing a welfare check. Belter shot and killed Melissa and Mark and also a family dog. Belter was sentenced to two life terms plus 40 years after earlier pleading guilty to avoid the death penalty. Survivors of the attack spoke of enduring trauma, but say Belter failed to eliminate Melissa Hortman's spirit and legacy. I'm Lisa Dwyer.
7: President Trump is sending a clear message to lawmakers, Willie Nelson reports.
9: The White House says President Trump wants Congress to pick up the pace on the SAVE Act.
10: His patience is running out. He wants to see as much of the Save America passed as possible by the August recess. He knows that's what the American people want to see passed.
9: The SAVE Act would require proof of U.S. citizenship to register to vote. Willie Nelson, the White House.
7: Senate Majority Leader John Thune reiterated that he does not believe he has enough votes in the Senate to pass the legislation. Violent storms have caused severe flooding in West Virginia. Governor Patrick Morrissey says flood damage is becoming the focus as rescue and recovery efforts narrow.
11: More roads have been reopened, and we know that many thousands of West Virginians have had their power restored. And, of course, communities are beginning to do the really heavy lifting in terms of moving toward recovery, cleaning up, and assessing the damage.
7: Meanwhile, Tropical Storm Bertha is weakening after coming ashore near Galveston, Texas. On Wall Street, the Dow down by 506 points. More on these stories at townhall.com.
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7: Democrats are hoping to exploit a growing rift within the GOP over the issue of AI data centers. Bob Agnew reports.
14: The data centers are causing concern in rural areas and states due to their likely impact on land, water, and local life. It's an issue that resonates with states like Arizona and Ohio. In Texas, those data centers are rapidly expanding, while both Democrats and Republicans voice their opposition. Republican Governor Greg Abbott has promised to regulate the centers, but his critics say the actions lack urgency. It's still not clear which party would benefit the most from worries about the implications of fast-growing AI and the massive facilities needed to power its growth. Bob Hagen reporting.
7: The iconic Cinerama Dome in Hollywood is set to be restored and reopened. Alamo Drafthouse Cinema will operate the theater and an adjacent 14-theater complex. News and analysis at townhall.com. There's a growing political movement in India that is giving headaches to Prime Minister Narendra Modi's government. We hear more on this story from correspondent Lisa Dwyer reporting.
15: Despite being tear gassed, roadblocks, and overnight clashes with police, thousands of participants in the cockroach protests in India are finding ways to persevere. India's cockroach party began after the Chief Justice of India's Supreme Court referred to young unemployed people as cockroaches. Then came the exam question leak scandal, leading protesters to call for the resignation of India's education minister. India's prime minister has now called for fast-tracking the exam leak cases. Members of the cockroach protests say that does not go far enough and are calling for accountability and reform. I'm Lisa Dwyer.
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25: Here's your forecast on News Talk 1250 KBRF as we go through it tonight. Going to be seeing partly cloudy skies, lows dropping down to 63. 88 mostly sunny for Friday, a slight chance of an isolated thunderstorm Friday night, 69 for our low. Hot 96 on Saturday, 73 by Saturday night's low, 97 on Sunday, 95. By Monday, 68 on Monday night. That is a look at your forecast on News Talk 1250 KBRF. 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

0: Welcome back to The Ramsey Show in the Fairwinds Credit Union Studio. I'm Rachel Cruz, hosting this hour with Dr. John Zaloni, and we are answering your questions at 888-825-5225. All right, let's go to Chris in Tampa, Florida. Hi, Chris. Welcome to the show.
1: Hey, Rachel and John. I'm a longtime listener, first-time caller. And Dr. John, I'm an OG 17.
2: Yeah, dude. Glad to have you over on this boat.
1: Yes. Hey, my question today is about co-signing for student loans. So my father, he's elderly, and I've been helping him plan his estate and his will. And in the process, I found out he co-signed for a student loan for my nephew. And as far as I know, my nephew, I guess he deferred the payments, and then he's on an income repayment plan. And I believe the balance on his student loan is about $200,000. So my question is, yes. Whoa. Yeah, he got a computer science degree, and he's working at Best Buy. So not exactly the best investment of money.
0: Oh, no.
1: But my question is, when my father passes, will his estate be liable for the balance of the loan? In other words, will the student loan lender come to my father's estate and ask for the balance? How does that work?
2: That's a great question. I don't know.
0: I want to say it's to the primary on the loan. It would be your nephew.
2: It would probably depend on if it's a federal student loan or if it's a private student loan, too. If he got it through a bank or he got it through some off-book, not off-book, but some lender that's not a federal guarantee, it's not federally guaranteed, it may be different. That's a great question. I know if you pass away with your student loans, they're gone, right? But I don't know about a cosign.
0: Was it a Parent Plus loan?
1: I'm not sure. I just found this out when I was helping him go through all of his expenses and accounts and so forth, and I saw that he was getting emails about the payments. So I don't know all the details. I don't think it's a Parent Plus loan. If I had to guess, it's probably a private student loan.
2: Yeah, it's been a minute since, I mean, it's been, what, 6 years now since I was sitting in the middle of all that at a university. But for somebody to get a bachelor's degree and they're going to hold $200,000 of debt, I don't, off the top of my head, I don't remember a federal program shelling out that much money that you'd have to go somewhere else to get the money. But yeah, I may be wrong on that.
0: If it's private, they're probably going to go after, they're going to get their money.
2: They're going to get their money.
0: Yeah, it's not going to be.
2: Because they're going to say, we would never have given this kid that money if this guy hadn't have backed it up with his wealth.
0: Yep.
1: Okay. Yeah, I better do some digging and find out exactly who has this loan.
0: Yeah, I would see for sure. If it's government issued versus a private through a company, then those are going to be two totally different things. Because even with a private student loan, if you die, that loan still, I want to say, with a private company could still be put against your estate.
2: Really?
0: It's only federal student loans that are not bankruptible. Private student loans, that whole world is a totally different machine. I mean, you're dealing with banks and lenders at that point.
2: And Chris, I'm surprised that there can be a income-based repayment plan with a cosigner too. That surprises me.
1: Yeah, I'm not sure. Like I said, I really don't know all the details, and I can only imagine with my nephew's situation, I can't imagine him making the full payments on that loan. So I'm assuming he's on an income-based payment repayment plan.
2: Or he's just not paying anything. If your dad's starting to get emails as a cosigner, that means the loan's not being paid.
1: That's true.
2: But yeah. I think an income-based repayment plan, if there's somebody else who can foot the bill, who signed up to foot the bill, they're not going to give you an income. That would be my guess. I could be totally wrong here. Has your dad made any payments?
1: As far as I know, no.
2: What's the status of his estate? Meaning, can he absorb this $200,000?
1: Yes, he can. And the reason we're thinking about this is because his will is pretty straightforward. I mean, he's just going to split the estate between my sister and I 50-50. So the question is, okay, well, when that time comes, are we just going to split that if they come and say they want the balance paid off?
2: Or does it come out of your sister's half?
1: Exactly.
0: Is it her son?
1: Yes.
2: Does she know about this outstanding balance?
1: I'm sure she does, yeah.
2: I wouldn't be so sure unless you've had a direct conversation with her.
1: Yeah, we haven't had a direct conversation, but I'm planning to, you know, since I've found out this information.
2: Yeah.
1: We just need to know. So I just want to make sure when my father passes, there's no questions, there's no surprises. Sure. We all know what's happening. In fact, I'm probably going to have a conversation with my father and just ask him, what do you want? If do you want to pay off this loan out of your estate, or how do you want to handle this?
2: Yeah. Dude, sorry, this is such a mess. That's why we don't like co-signing, man, because it just complicates family relationships in such a powerful way.
0: Yeah. So it, I think that's for sure the right path to take of everyone being on the same page completely before he passes, because you don't want this to rip apart your relationship with not only your nephew, but his mom, your sister, you know?
2: Yeah, your sister.
0: And all of right. that, and what's fair, what's not fair. That would be so hard. Why do I feel this like knee jerk that I'm like, she should pay it on her side, right?
2: I think so.
0: But if she didn't know about it and she's like, oh my gosh, my dad did, oh man.
2: Yeah. I mean, without talking to anybody else, my thought is if Hank set up an arrangement with my parents and they co-signed for 200 grand and I'm getting half and my sister's getting half, it feels like it's my kid. It should come out of my half.
0: Right. Right.
2: Yeah. That's my impulse.
0: Oh man. Yeah. You guys, this is the one-on-one on why not to co-sign. I mean, genuinely, you entangle yourself in a situation. And the reason that you need a co-signer is because the person that is lending them the money doesn't trust that they can pay it back because of whether it's their debt levels, whether it's income to debt ratios, whatever it looks like, the bank is looking and being like, eh. And this could be a $30,000 car loan, right? I mean, this is
2: a co-sign makes a financial matter a relational matter every time. Mm-hmm. And it's just not worth, my friendships. It's not worth my relationships with my parents or my kids.
0: Yeah. We were doing a podcast this morning, recording one, and the conversation got brought up about financial boundaries. Which financial boundaries do you wish you had set earlier? Mm. What financial boundaries do you have in the future? And it's sometimes, you know, it's, I think a wise thing. I mean, I even was like, oh gosh, what would mine be to have a forward thought towards your future, and then even looking back and being like, hey, that's where I messed up with money. I probably should have had a boundary there, right? And totally. You just have this awareness to go back through your money story and then planning for the future and thinking through relationships and money. What was healthy? What's not healthy? What does this look like? When is a good time? When is not a good time? You know, to help family or friends or whatever it may be. But just being aware of that, you guys, because I think sometimes you get caught in the moment and you probably don't always make the right decision.
2: Absolutely.
0: Because it's so like emotional.
2: Or it'd be hard for a grandparent to talk to their nephew and say, I love you enough to not give you this loan.
0: Yes.
2: Or to not co-sign this.
0: $200,000 and then working at Best Buy.
2: Yeah.
0: Man.

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1: All right, today's question comes from Sydney in Texas. Sydney writes, my boyfriend and I have had an on and off relationship for 5 years. He's always been the one to initiate a breakup because he doesn't think we share the same mindset on finances. Sydney, that's not why he's breaking up with you. Neither of us have any debt, but I would like to go to graduate school, which would be a $10,000 loan. We don't live together. We each have our own place and we pay our own bills. He thinks I have financial spending issues because I ask him to pay for my nails, hair, clothes, etc. if we go on dates. That's not a financial issue. He thinks you're too much. My job only covers my bills and groceries with nothing left for fun spending. Am I wrong for wanting to go to graduate school to increase my income, or is this a blow up waiting to happen?
0: It's not sounding great, Sydney. Not in the positive right direction. Yeah, if your boyfriend is funding your lifestyle and you can't sustain, you have too much lifestyle, Sydney. So he probably wants some level of self-control from you.
1: Yeah, you're hearing, not disagreeing on finances. You're disagreeing on you don't live reality.
0: Yeah. I mean, and then going into debt, if that is a value system of his, it's like, no, I don't want debt. And you're going to go take out $10,000 in student loans. Yeah, he probably is like, well, I don't know if we have a few. I don't know if this is going to work long term. Yeah.
1: You don't live in financial reality for yourself. So what's it going to look like when you all combine a household?
0: Mm-hmm.
1: And
0: yep. So, yeah. So for your sake, Sydney, regardless of boyfriend or not, I think it would be good for you to go through a process of budgeting, a process of saying, hey, what are my values around money? I can't spend more than I make. No one else is funding my life. What I make is what I live on. What debt do I have? What's my next goals? Maybe it is graduate school. So no, it's not wrong to want to go and advance your degree to get a better high paying job. If that's all connected, that's not a bad thing, but you just want to do it in a wise way, which you wrote into us. So it would be a debt-free path to go and do that. And so what does that look like? Does that look like saving up? Does that look like having maybe 1 year saved and then you're working and saving the rest for the next year and you're cash flowing as you go? Is it working at a company that helps pay for the school? Like getting creative and actually putting some effort into it. It's good for you, Sydney. But also it's probably a very attractive quality to your boyfriend who's like, holy crap, you spend a lot and you're dependent upon me.
1: Like, well, and that's you say like, great. I don't have any financial problems, but my job only covers my bills and groceries. So I can't do anything with my hair, with my nails. I don't have any clothes. Like he's looking at you saying you don't live in the real world. Like if you want that to be your life, you want to get your hair done, you want to get your nails done, you want to have clothes to wear to work. All that stuff makes sense and is great. But then maybe you need to make more money. And that just is about living in reality.
0: Yep. And it may not take a graduate degree to go get that, depending on what field you're in. You could just apply for another job or go get a side hustle. My gosh. Go get another job.
1: I'm just imagining this poor guy just being like, we don't agree on finances. Listen, Sydney's boyfriend, you need to be honest with her about why you keep breaking up with her. It's not because you don't agree on finances. It's because she lives in an alt universe. And you like to live in reality. So just be honest about that.
0: Poor Sydney. We love you. Cheering for you. Hope you can do it, though. Hope you can do it.
1: I love you. I want y'all to be well and good.
0: Yes. We'll see.
1: This is not
0: not looking good.
1: Finance. Same mindset on finances. That's not really the root here.
0: Oh, man. All right. Let's go to Kayla in Atlanta, Georgia. Hi, Kayla. Welcome to the show.
2: Hi, Rachel and John. Thanks for taking my call.
0: Absolutely. How can we help?
2: Hi. I am 33 and $58,000 in debt. I came to Christ about 3 years ago, and I've just been learning so much about stewardship, and I want to do better in honoring the Lord with how I manage my finances. So I'm calling to get a specific strategy on how to tackle my debt and be done with this for good. I'm over it. I want to build a future college fund for my daughter, who's currently 5, save for a home, and continue to contribute to my retirement. I also just want to prepare myself to be a future spouse and not have any debt.
0: Good for you, Kayla. So impressive. So many amazing goals that you have ahead, which I think are all great and all very doable. It's going to take some time, but knocking each one of them out kind of one at a time, I think, is the best way. And so starting with the debt, what kind of debt do you have?
2: I have $36,000 in student loans and $17,000 in consumer debt across four credit cards.
0: Okay, so four credit cards, that equals $17,000. Okay, and how much money do you make?
2: I make just a little over $125,000
0: a year. Oh, good.
1: Okay. Dang, Gina, you're doing great.
0: Great. What kind of work do you do?
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0: Good for you. 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Well, what we teach when you pay off debt is the debt snowball, okay? 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I don't know what they all are balance-wise, but you break out all four of those, and then your student loan. 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
2: Like $20,000 and $10,000 something.
0: Perfect. So put that in there as well, right? So all the credit cards and student loans, you're going to take all of that. Again, write them out smallest to largest, regardless of the interest rate. Pay minimum payments on everything and pay off the smallest debt first. 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
2: Mm-hmm.
0: And what's wild about that is you could probably pay one credit card off in a month.

0: week, you just throw as much income at this debt and you get it knocked out as quickly as possible.
1: How old's your daughter?
2: She'll be 5 in November.
1: Perfect. Right. You know what's going to be super fun for y'all?
2: Mm-hmm.
1: To cook meals together in the evening as part of a mother-daughter activity. And it's going to be the it's going to be the biggest pain in the butt of all time because it's going to take 8 times longer than if you just did it yourself. But it will be a cool experience y'all have. It will save a ton of money on just eating out, and y'all get to spend some really like connecting, bonding time together. And that'll be great stuff.
2: So may I ask a question? Because I think for me, again, the mental and spiritual click really locked in for me, but I recognize my own triggers, right? Like overspending, maybe instant gratification. And for me, I'm not like, you know, spending my bills on a Louis Vuitton purse or anything like that. But I've definitely, if I want to travel, I'm usually not. I think that's kind of where I use my credit card. And so I'm trying to just like
1: cut
2: go cash for everything.
1: Cut it up.
0: Be done.
1: Yeah. If you have it in your wallet, you're going to use it. So get rid of it.
0: Yeah. So there's definitely a moral conviction that you're going to have, spiritual conviction of I'm not using debt anymore. Because when you want to talk about scripture, Kayla, every time debt is mentioned in scripture, it is in a negative fashion. You're a slave to the lender. It's a burden on your family. It's not good for you. I mean, we don't go as far as say it's a sin that you like can't get to heaven if you have student loans, but it's not good. It's not good for you. And we see that from a psychological perspective. We see that from a financial perspective. Like it all lines up. It's not wise. When you don't have autonomy over your money, you know, and the stress is there. And so for you, getting out of debt is going to be your biggest step, and then building that emergency fund, and then you get to hit retirement. Kids college, you know, the house, everything. So if you hold on the line, Christian's going to pick up and we're going to send you Total Money Makeover, the book, to walk you through the baby steps.

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1: With SRN News, I'm Keith Peters in Washington. The U.S. military announced Thursday that they are conducting their 13th night of strikes against Iran as clashes escalate over shipping routes. U.S. Central Command once again said the strikes are designed to further degrade Iran's ability to threaten civilian mariners and commercial vessels transiting regional waters as the U.S. pushes to regain control over the Strait of Hormuz and restore the flow of international shipping. President Trump is going ahead with new double-digit tariffs on dozens of U.S. trading partners just as the clock runs out Friday on stopgap levies he imposed after a stinging defeat at the Supreme Court. On Wall Street, the Dow down by 506 points, the Nasdaq dropped 553, the S&P 500 lower by 90. More details at srnnews.com.
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1: Here's your forecast on News Talk 1250 KBRF as we go through. Tonight, going to be seeing partly cloudy skies, lows dropping down to 63. 88, mostly sunny for Friday. A slight chance of an isolated thunderstorm Friday night. 69 for our low. Hot 96 on Saturday. 73 by Saturday night's low. 97 on Sunday. 95 by Monday. 68 on Monday night. That is a look at your forecast on News Talk 1250 KBRF. 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
2: This is Kathy at Jankapazoo. We have planned a really great summer for you. Fun, adventure, and special celebrations. That's right. Tell the orangutan turns 40. The Prairie Rose Carousel will be 100 years old. And what's that, Nico? Yeah, I'll tell. So, yeah, Nico turned 21 this spring. Yes, I know that makes you an adult. 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

0: one of the most fun events that we do here at Ramsey Solutions.
1: My favorite.
0: Happens to involve me and John.
1: These two. It's the best. It's the best.
0: It is. So we have our Money and Marriage Weekend Getaway. It's coming up October 22nd through the 24th. Tickets start at $749 a couple. And you guys, this is one of the most incredible multi-day events that we have. And not only is it what I think, great content, good Q&As. Like, I mean, we really get in there and do it.
1: It's the best marriage retreat you could ever go to.
0: It's so good. But also, we hear from couples that it's just nice to get away. Yeah. Like, not have kids and logistics and all the things. And you just come and you're stretched, you know, in the sense that we will challenge and talk about hard things. We're going to laugh a lot. It's fun. Like, it's all together an incredible weekend. So make sure to get your tickets at RamseySolutions.com/events. Come hang out with me and John
1: for
0: the weekend.
1: It's the best. And I don't want to throw shade. I don't want to throw shade.
0: At the other events?
1: I'll just say I don't want to throw shade. But we don't pull any punches at this retreat.
0: Oh,
1: the most common thing we get back, besides it was amazing, it was awesome, all the accolades, is we didn't expect y'all to go there.
0: Yes.
1: We didn't realize you were going to talk about that, right?
0: Yep.
1: And so we cover everything at this retreat. Money, yep, sex, intimacy, friendship. And we give you a roadmap, like a step-by-step plan for when you get home, to how to implement this stuff. And so I'm proud of it.
0: Yes.
1: I love that our names are on it, because yep, it's good.
0: And
1: it's
0: we've
1: good.
0: Done multiple of these, and we always, we're in content meetings, you know, as we speak.
1: Almost
0: literally,
1: year
0: yes,
1: yeah.
0: Of creating new content. So even if you've been at past ones, you know, every time you come, we refresh it, and yeah, it's so fun. So we want to hang out with you guys. All right, let's go to Idaho Falls, and Michael is on the line. Hi, Michael. Welcome to the show.
2: Hey, guys. How are you?
0: Hi, we're doing great. How can we help?
2: Good. Quick question for you. I've been a Dave Ramsey guy since I can remember. I remember sitting in the car seat in the truck, my grandpa's truck, and listening to you guys on CSXM. It's awesome. But it's only been the past year that I've taken your guys' advice really seriously. I'm debt-free. I'm currently on baby step number 5. I'm investing close to around 26% to 27% of my income right now. But I also just got married. I got married 1 month ago.
0: Oh, congratulations.
2: So, thank you so much. I also married her student loans.
0: Yes, you did.
2: Her student loans are around $10,000 right now.
0: Okay.
2: My emergency fund, I'm a pretty frugal guy, is $10,000. I have $11,000 because I have another short emergency fund, that $1,000.
0: Mm-hmm.
2: So my question is whether I should pay off all of her student loans right now and reset it, or since I'm in a sales position, I'm fully commissioned, should I start paying just little by little?
1: Y'all are now in baby step 2.
2: Mm-hmm.
1: So what does that mean?
2: It means I'm back to getting that debt free. So probably just get into that debt, right?
1: Write the check today and be done with it. Is she working?
2: We weren't living together before we got married, so she has to move towns now. So she's getting a new job now.
1: Okay, great. So yeah, so hopefully if she's not a 100% commission employee, mm-hmm, then there'll be some stability there, right?
0: Yeah, will she be making?
1: There'll be a floor there.
2: Yeah, she'll be a waitress, so it'll still be kind of fluctuating.
0: What's her degree in?
2: She's a cosmetologist. She's also working as a cosmetologist.
0: Okay.
2: She just got the job like a day ago.
0: Oh, perfect. Okay, great. How much will she be making doing that?
2: It's a commission.
1: Oh, it is. Okay.
0: Okay, so we'll throw out does she know how many people she wants to see a week? Like, what would be around? I don't even know.
2: Yeah, that's the kind of the tricky part about the situation is she's not quite sure either. This is her first job after cosmetology school, so.
0: Okay.
1: So she's going to have to just slowly build up her clientele.
2: Correct.
1: Okay. All right. So is she renting a chair just at a place?
2: Correct. Yeah. For that first little training, it's commission, and then she's going to be, renting a chair.
0: Okay. Is it hair? What specifically is she going to be doing?
2: Yeah, it's hair extensions, that sort of thing.
0: Okay, cool. You know what I would do if I were her? I would talk to a couple of people, because that stuff is... That's expensive. I mean,
1: I was gonna say, if it's,
0: you pay good money to get what she's offering. So
1: yeah.
0: I would find people that she wouldn't compete with directly in your city, but if she can somehow get connected to someone that's like killing it, and they live, you know, 3 hours away or something, like you're not going to be direct competition with them, and just ask some like questions of, hey, okay, how did you start? What did you have? Was the salon better to work here? Was it better to go on your own? Like what helped them? Social media presence? Like, I don't know what it is, but if she can find some of those people and she gets a rotation with women that want that done every 6 to 8 weeks, I think she could kill it. I mean, honestly, and I know it's her first job and it's probably a little intimidating and she'll need some hours under her belt to do it all. But I'm just saying, I think you guys have like an exciting kind of runway for something that she possibly is going to love and hopefully will do really well at. So yeah, Michael, you guys are in baby step two, like John said, y'all are. So, I'd pay it off and then you guys rebuild that emergency fund. And then whether you need to take your retirement down to 15% though, Michael, because you're investing too much. We don't say that often on the show, but you're above that 15%. So some of that margin could go towards paying, saving up for us down payment on your first home.
1: Or rebuilding your emergency fund.
0: Yes, that's probably, yes, that first.
1: And let some, like, the moment you hit send on that 10 grand, there's going to be let's be honest, there's going to be some frustration, some annoyance. And there's going to be some nervousness because now you got $1,000 and that's it. Let that energy not go towards your wife. Let that energy go towards, I'm going to make an extra sale this month.
2: Yeah.
1: I'm going to lean in that much harder. I'm going to use that angst and I'm going to go that much more into a job that's essentially limitless, right? You're full commission. So you can kind of go get it. Another thing I would tell you is I've had several buddies who got jobs at like chain barbershops and they did that for 2 or 3 years and then they branched out and started their own. And it wasn't a matter of like stealing clients or anything, but they developed some relationships over time and enough relationship development over time. Then they were able to have a base of clients when they went and opened their own shop. And so maybe she just gets a job, not at a fancy salon, but just cutting hair and is able to stay in the industry, learn more about it. You hear conversations about product and discounts and suppliers and all that. And so she's in the industry, but also building her own practice there on the side.
2: Okay. Yeah. I love that. Hopefully next step we can save for that marriage retreat you guys were just talking about.
1: That'd be awesome, man. We'd love to have you.
0: I know. So fun. Well, congratulations, Michael. And I think that's part of the combining finances that, like what you said, there's probably going to be some emotion around it. Because he was like, I'm a frugal guy. I saved 10 grand. You know, now it's
1: gone.
0: In a blink of an eye. But I do think that those are the building blocks. Those are the small, I say small decisions, but decisions that you make early on in marriage that set you up so well. Like you're like going all in. Like all the chips are in the center.
1: There's something powerful about keeping your promises to yourself.
0: We're doing it.
1: This is who I am. This is who I am when things are good. And this is who I am when things are tough. This is who I am. Yes. And I keep my promises to myself. I'm a guy that follows these baby steps. I'm a guy who isn't going to owe anybody any money ever, especially when it's tight. This is who I'm going to be. And there's something really rooting about, I can trust myself.
0: Knowing who you are. Yeah. Yes. And this is the plan that I follow and this is what I do.
1: And by the way, regardless of how based on here. What my wife spends, what I know Rachel spends, your wife's going to be rich. Rich, homie. Like, dude.
0: Listen.
1: Dude.
0: You get in some of these niches in life and I'm telling you, I'm like, man. People can do real well for themselves.
1: I'm telling you.
0: If they know what they're doing. And I'm sure Michael's wife does.
1: Me and Winston have never had a conversation about it. But a couple of times what's better than a conversation is we've just stared off into space.
0: And just.
1: Just two guys standing next to each other, just looking at the horizon. Like, hey, does your wife get her hair done at such and such? Yeah. Okay. That's all we got to say.
0: That's all you got to say.
1: And we just stare off at the horizon.
0: And you know.
1: It's like, I'm with you, brother.
0: I know.
1: I'm with you.
0: Listen.
1: But I'm sure my wife could stand next to you and be like, so is your husband buying more hunting outfits this year?
0: Yeah, what are the bows like? What are all the the wood that you're replanking a room? You know, that could be even Winston's.
1: And y'all could just stare off in the space too. So I've got my own thing.
0: That'll be good.

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0: Hey. 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

0: Our scripture of the day comes from Psalm 127:1. Unless the Lord builds a house, the work of the builders is wasted. Unless the Lord protects a city, guarding it with sentries will do no good. Tom Sowell, how did you say that name?
1: I'm just going to let you do it.
0: Okay. People with their time on their hands will inevitably waste the time of people who have work to do.
1: Thomas Sowell.
0: Sowell. Sowell. I see well. Sowell.
1: Sowell.
0: Sowell.
1: Thomas. Wait, hold on. Actually Thomas.
0: Stop.
1: It's Thomas. Sowell.
0: Sowell. Sowell. Okay, people. Huh, I'm going to read it again.
1: This Rachel has a new reading curriculum coming out in the fall,
0: too. You always
1: say
0: that to me. I can't pronounce people's names very well. I'm just saying it out loud. It's fine. People with time on their hands will inevitably waste the time of people who have work to do. Oh, it's kind of sad. Yeah, that's true. I don't know. All right, we're going to head to the phones now and in Santa Barbara.
1: I think we are the king and queen of compelling radio.
0: I think we are, too. All right, we're going to go to Shelley.
1: For those of y'all born in the 2000s, radio is when they used to take podcasts and just put them on the air, and that's all you had.
0: The airwaves.
1: Yeah, yeah.
0: Yeah, radio waves.
1: Then they captured them.
0: Mm-hmm. All right, Shelley, we're here with you. How are you doing?
2: Hi, good. How are you?
0: We're doing good. How can we help today?
2: Okay, so my husband, he graduated from college about a year ago, and we ended up moving back to our hometown because he got a really amazing job here. And his job is very niche, so it's something that can't be done in most places, but it's also a very, very expensive area, and the job pays well, but also the area is so expensive. And so when we moved, we lived with my parents for a couple of months, and then we were going to rent a place, but rent was so expensive and we had money for a down payment. So we ended up buying a home because the mortgage was going to be basically the same thing rent was, for like a tiny little condo versus buying like a house when we have kids and dogs and all things. But we are spending over half of our income on our mortgage every month.
0: Mm-hmm.
2: So I guess my question is, like, what are you supposed to do in a situation like that?
0: How much is he making?
2: He brings home around $8,000 a month.
0: Okay.
1: And how big of a house did you buy, like, cost-wise?
2: It was $703,000. And so after our down payment and everything, we're paying, I mean, with... like after property taxes and insurance and all that, it's like $4,300 a month.
0: Does he see a raise anytime soon? Is the trajectory
2: of
0: income?
2: He's already gotten one, he's gotten two. So he's actually making a bit more than he was when he got hired. They really like him there, which is
0: good. And will that continue? Like, does he see his income continuing to grow?
2: We're hoping so. Yeah, it seems like he has a job interview today, like for the same company for like a level up position.
0: Perfect. So I probably
2: would have a lot of potential.
0: Yeah. Yeah. So I would, because of that potential, and it sounds like for real, like there is a pattern of him moving up. Right. And so if you guys can get to a place, that you look up and it's, 40%, 38%, right? And you start ticking towards that, what we would say is around that 25% range. That's going to be ideal. The hard thing is it doesn't leave you much wiggle room financially to do other things. It's basically like your house is taken, right? Most of your income, and you're feeling that.
2: Mm-hmm.
0: So if you guys can't get to him, I mean.
1: Are you working?
2: I'm not anymore. I was doing hair while he was in school, so I was the one, like, supporting our family, like, at the time financially. But when we moved here, we moved out of state, and I don't have a clientele here. And we have 1.5-year-old twins and a 3-year-old boy, so it's very hectic.
0: Mm-hmm.
2: And I also started getting a lot of, like, allergic reactions to the chemicals and stuff. It was a whole thing, but as of now, I'm staying home full-time.
0: Okay. Yeah, so I would say, Shelley, if you guys can't, if he can't see himself bringing in, I'm going to say
1: 12, 13 grand.
0: Yeah, I was going to, something around there in the next probably 2 to 3 years.
3: This call is being recorded.
2: Sorry, I don't think I'm going to do that.
3: This call is no longer being recorded.
2: Sorry, my
0: you're fine.
1: We're recording the call, too,
0: we have the We have it recorded. You can rewatch this, too. No, you're fine.
2: I didn't mean to. No, my cheek hit it.
0: No, you're fine. You're fine. So, yeah, I would say if you don't see a path towards that in the next couple of years, you probably, bought so much house. And I understand California real estate is so expensive, and so is Southern Florida, and so is Manhattan, all this. But but math is math, right? Yeah. So if you bring in $8,000, it doesn't matter where you live. If half of your income is going to your mortgage over a long period of time, it's not going to be great. You're not going to have a ton of margin to invest in retirement and save for kids' college and X, Y, and Z, right? So what are you supposed to do? Well, I probably would have said I would hold off, and I probably would rent and find something maybe in an area that's not super close to family, because that's a very expensive area, right? You would have to finagle the situation to make the math work. And that's the hard part of, I think, all of this money stuff, is that it doesn't really care about your feelings, you know?
1: It's
0: what it is. And so you're either going to choose to be stressed and strapped financially to have the house, or you're going to be maybe sad and disappointed about where you live, but it's less house and not in a great of an area, right? You have to kind of pick that side of it.
1: Let's call this out. What is his annual salary? About a 125, probably?
2: It's like 140-ish.
1: Okay, but you live in one of the highest tax rate states too, right? So a big chunk of it goes away, and then Santa Barbara taxes are high. So all that to say is, like, 140 grand in a $700,000 house. Like, it feels crazy to you that we make 140 grand and we can't buy a house in the town where our job is.
2: Yeah.
1: Right. So understand that frustration is real. And because if you don't metabolize that frustration, it bleeds onto all, it makes everything feel emotional. Like, just pull that aside and say, the story we got growing up is if you make six figures, you're a bajillionaire.
2: You're good. Yeah.
1: And so the reality is, in some towns, $140,000 is like $1 million. If y'all lived in the Midwest, y'all be living high, right?
2: Yeah. Uh-huh.
1: And, but where you live now, it's just purely a math problem.
2: Yeah.
1: And I'm nervous for you, but that's just me.
0: Yeah. Shelly, do you feel stressed? Do you guys feel it month to month?
2: Yeah. I'm not necessarily. I mean, okay, it's hard because before we were living in Texas and I was the one working, so I felt a lot more stressed just because he was in school and we were trying to, like, stay out of debt and all the things. And so here I feel like we have more breathing room, weirdly, just because we still have, like, a little bit to spend at the end. But
1: how much did you make in Texas?
2: I guess it's like,
1: how much did you make?
2: Not very much. Well, because he got laid off, so he went back to school basically with the GI Bill. But I was making like $40,000.
1: Okay,
2: and we had already bought a house there.
1: But let's play this out. If you were making $40,000 and he found a job making $100,000, you're right back in Texas, and except your housing costs are half.
2: Yeah.
1: Right, and so. Sometimes it is having to sit down and say, we had this dream of being around family. We had this dream of you working in this really niche industry, and it's only available in a few cities in America.
2: Yeah.
1: We had that dream. We had that dream of, like, living in one of the most beautiful places on planet Earth, Santa Barbara, which it is. Like, we had all of these dreams, and it's not going to come true, and we're going to grieve that.
2: Yeah.
1: Right? And it stinks,
2: man.
1: I hate that for anybody.
2: One more thing kind of with that, though. His job is really niche. Like, it's not – when we were in Texas, our plan was to stay in Texas because it made more sense. And he was applying to jobs there that made way less, and he wasn't getting anything. And then he got this job.
1: Sure.
2: And this job just doesn't really transfer – he works on rockets, which is, like, so niche. But, like, it just doesn't really, like, transfer to,
1: yeah.
2: like –
1: Yeah, well,
2: he couldn't get this amount of money anywhere else. Does that make sense? Like,
0: yes.
2: It doesn't
0: – That is true. But also the cost of living that you guys are living is also higher than anywhere else, too. So you got to factor both sides of the equation in. But, yeah, I think as he's getting promotions, he's doing great. And I think it'll start to even out for you guys. All right. Well, thanks everyone in the booth. Thank you everyone for listening. And remember, there's ultimately only one way to financial peace, and that's to walk daily with the Prince of Peace, Christ Jesus.
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6: News this hour from Town Hall. I'm Keith Peters in Washington. The Trump administration has withdrawn subpoenas against three New York Times reporters.
7: Those subpoenas had sought testimony from those reporters in front of a grand jury as the government investigates what it says are leaks about the safety and security measures on Air Force One. President Donald Trump recently began using a Qatari-donated jet, a Boeing 747, that the Times reported lacks certain safety features, including anti-missile defenses. The government reached its decision to withdraw the subpoenas at a hearing where Judge Arun Subramanian criticized the Justice Department's decision-making. The judge said that rules and legal precedents require other investigative steps before seeking subpoenas.
6: Correspondent Michael Sysak reporting. 4 years after being stabbed on stage, Salman Rushdie is once again testifying in a courtroom.
8: Salman Rushdie sat across a New York courtroom from his convicted attacker, Hadi Matar, at Matar's federal terrorism trial, telling jurors about the ambush that nearly killed him, blinding him in one eye, in the 2022 attack at a cultural center where Rushdie was scheduled to speak about threats to writers and artists. Matar is currently serving a 25-year state prison sentence for his attempted murder charge conviction. In the federal terrorism trial, prosecutors say Matar was acting on an Iranian leader's 1989 call for Rushdie's death because of Rushdie's novel, The Satanic Verses. I'm Lisa Dwyer.
6: President Trump is going ahead with new double-digit tariffs on dozens of U.S. trading partners. Just